0: areas facing intense downpours, thunderstorms, and strong winds. Shanghai and surrounding provinces are among those at risk. Hundreds of flights have also been disrupted, with cancellations reported in Shanghai and several cities in Zhejiang. Flights are also cancelled in Japan, where dolphin lashed Okinawa, injuring at least 6 people. Relentless rain cut power to more than 50,000 buildings across Okinawa and Kagoshima prefectures, prompting authorities to issue evacuation orders for nearly 260,000 people. Mourners in Thailand have paid tribute to the victims of the country's deadliest mass shooting in nearly 4 years. The death toll from the attack at a school outside Bangkok has risen to 9 people, with more than 20 injured. The latest victim is a 12-year-old girl who succumbed to her injuries. Flowers were laid at the school entrance where the alleged 14-year-old shooter opened fire before turning the gun on himself. The school has suspended all classes until 14th August, and staff have been instructed to work from home until then. Prime Minister Anutin Chanwirakun said yesterday that he will propose stricter gun laws and only allow on-duty government officials to carry firearms. Families and friends are claiming the bodies of their loved ones from a morgue in Bangkok. Mental health teams have been deployed to provide support. Here's Thai Public Health Minister Pattana Prompat.
1: Talked with the parents of the victims. They are all, most of the victims are all children, and their parents are in the very shocking moment. I believe that it takes time to recover, like both of the physical and also the mental health. And I already put the Department of Mental Health into action, sending the staff, 60 of them, go into each houses and each of the family who get affected from this situation.
0: Iran's leader says the country must move beyond its current state of neither war nor peace, as tensions with the U.S. remain high. President Masoud Pezeshkian noted that violations occur in every memorandum of understanding, but stressed that Tehran should be focusing on resolving those violations through dialogue rather than fighting. His remarks come as U.S. Vice President J.D. Vance says Washington is assessing whether Iran is prepared to make long-term changes that could improve their relations.
2: And if not, that's fine too. We're just going to keep on applying the pressure that we can apply and getting as much oil and gas out of the Middle East.
0: Meanwhile, Iran says it is very close to a deal with Oman on a temporary shipping route through the Strait of Hormuz. Foreign Minister Abbas Araghchi says the two sides are working to resolve technical and legal issues for a permanent route. But he stressed that reopening the waterway depends on other conditions, including compensation for what Tehran calls violations, U.S. violations of an interim agreement. A U.S. official says Washington would lift its blockade of Iranian ports once a deal is announced, with Iran and Oman then expected to manage maritime traffic through the strait. The deal is seen as a key step towards a wider deal to end the conflict. Prime Minister Lawrence Wong will announce a fresh look at how Singapore will support families during this year's National Day rally. In a message ahead of National Day, PM Wong shares his vision to prepare Singapore for the future as the country faces a more uncertain world. He delivered his message at the National Stadium with Sunday's parade, returning there for the first time in 10 years. CNA's Eugene Chow has more.
3: Prime Minister Lawrence Wong says Singapore cannot control what happens beyond its shores, but it can decide how it responds. It's already refreshing its approach to trade and industry after a complete review of the economy. Mr. Wong says the goal is not just to ride out the uncertainty, but to emerge stronger and better positioned for what lies ahead. While Singapore will make full use of technology like AI to raise productivity, it will also ensure workers are trained to address their anxiety over livelihoods.
4: New breakthroughs are creating opportunities that were unimaginable just a few years ago, even as they raise new challenges and questions. We cannot stand still while others move ahead. but neither should we accept every new technology uncritically.
3: PM Wong says this approach also applies to social media. While useful, parents are concerned about its impact on children. The country is responding with stronger safeguards in the digital space. Not only do families have to raise children, they also have to care for aging parents. PM Wong will soon share plans on affordable childcare and other ways to ease the load on families. Singapore is doing a major review of such support. A workgroup was launched earlier this year to drive a reset of marriage and parenthood.
4: Ultimately, economic growth and technological progress must translate into better lives for all Singaporeans. We want Singapore to be a place where everyone can pursue their aspirations with confidence, raise families with peace of mind, and look to the future with hope.
3: To build a better future, PM Wong says Singapore will continue strengthening energy security, making the most of its limited land and investing in infrastructure. At the same time, PM Wong says Singapore must remain connected to the world. He says that openness has served the country well throughout its history. Singaporeans from all backgrounds have come together as one people and one nation.
4: 6 decades ago, that conviction found expression in our national pledge. It reflected a simple but powerful belief that we could become one nation bound together not by race, language, or religion, but by a shared commitment to one another and to Singapore. Today, the world is becoming more divided. Yet the values embodied in the pledge are more relevant than ever.
3: While the challenges ahead are real, PM Wong says so are Singapore's strengths, its resilience, openness, and unity.
0: Singapore's living legend of ceramics and art, Master Potter Dr. Iskandar Jalil, is one of nearly 7,500 recipients recognized at this year's National Day Awards. Another is a business leader who helped tide Sentosa through the COVID-19 pandemic. Our reporter Nadine Yam speaks to some of the top awardees.
5: 86-year-old Dr. Iskandar Jalil, Singapore's first Master Potter, has been creating organic and textured works of clay for as long as he can recall. And while most people regard pottery as a visual art, Dr. Iskandar says it's also a science.
6: You have to make many analyses. Those who have no science background will drop off because it's quite tough. So the science helps me a lot. Those who are with me, basic arts won't go far.
5: A recipient of many accolades, including Singapore's highest cultural honours, the Cultural Medallion in 1988, Dr. Iskandar is one of 5 people who will be conferred the Distinguished Service Order at this year's National Day Awards. When asked what the award means to him,
6: more to learn, more to do.
5: It's the same for Mr. Bob Tan, who contributed to various business associations before leading Sentosa Development Corporation for nearly a decade. From steering the firm through the COVID-19 pandemic, Mr. Tan also played a pivotal role in shaping the Greater Sentosa Master Plan, leading SDC to obtain approval for its first phase launch this year.
7: One of the things that we did really was to get the whole island working as one. Today, not only have we come up with a new master plan that takes us forward, but I think even within Sentosa itself, the last 7 years, we've now are very much focused in terms of mapping out the whole of Sentosa so that it becomes very clear to everyone exactly what each zone is supposed to do.
5: Chief Justice Sundaresh Menon will also be conferred the highest honours, the Order of Temasek with Distinction, at this year's awards for his over 14 years of service. In a statement to CNA, Chief Justice Menon calls receiving the award the greatest privilege and honour of his career. He also dedicates the award to those who have worked tirelessly to strengthen the judiciary and sustain public confidence in the administration of justice.
0: And that's the news. I'm Susan Ng. Headlines anytime on CNA 938 and CNA.asia. All right, we head to the roads. Tell you about an accident on the CTE towards the SLE. This is right after Ang Mo Kio Avenue 5. You're advised to avoid Lane 5. A vehicle breakdown as well on the SLE towards the BKE after Mandai Road. Also take note, road closures around the stadium, National Stadium area, of course, in preparation for the National Day Parade, which will take place this evening. It's going to be fair, occasionally cloudy, which is great. Hopefully this lasts till the end of the parade tonight, but a very hot day. Stay hydrated. Temperatures up to 35 degrees.
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0: And I'm Susan Ng. Thank you very much for joining me today. You know, travel very often begins with a place on a map, but the journeys we remember most are rarely about landmarks alone. They're about unexpected conversations. The moments that take us by surprise, the little side alleys we turn into by mistake, and experiences that quietly change the way we see the world. Well, this week on Beyond the Map, I'm joined by an intrepid traveller. She's explored nearly 100 cities across 30 countries. Her new book celebrates not just where she's been, but what those journeys have taught her. Yvonne Chan is author of the book, currently available on Amazon.com, Flying with Belle. Yvonne, thank you so much for joining me today.
10: Thank you, Susan, and good morning to everybody listening in.
0: Such a long time I have not seen you. Such a joy is it? It is to totally, have you sitting in front of me.
10: Totally. It really made my day and makes National Day so special today, Susan.
0: Oh, it makes it special for me too. So you've traveled 100 cities, 30 countries. If you were to look back on your life, what sparked that curiosity to want to see the world so extensively?
10: I think I was very lucky. When I was in junior college, I was selected for an exchange program in Taiwan.
0: Okay.
10: And that was probably the first time I traveled without my parents, but with my friends. And that, as you know, it would be really, really fun and exciting in those years. We had to stay in our host student's house with their parents and go to school with them. And I remember, even today, very clearly, the questions that my host father asked at the dining table. And this is all in my very first chapter because, and this is actually what made me want to write the book. He asked me, so you're left-handed. It's okay with us. No problem. And I was thinking, but what's wrong with that? But I didn't okay. say it, of course.
0: Of course.
10: Yes. And that was the first thing that made me realize, oh, it looks the same, but something is quite different.
0: Yeah.
10: And I think through my few weeks there in Taipei, there were many incidents that made me realize that, wow, people do live differently.
0: Yes.
10: There's siesta in school, we took a nap and all. Yeah, and I was thinking, this is quite fun. And that made me think, oh, maybe there are many more things I should learn about.
0: Ah, so that really kick-started a long
10: yes.
0: journey, which you are still on right now.
10: That's
0: a journey
10: right.
0: that I don't think is going to end. So I want to talk about your book. And thank you for sending it to me. I love it, by the way.
10: Thank you.
0: Picture of Belle on the cover is great. Fly with Belle. That's what the book is called. Why Belle, first of all? Who's Belle?
10: Belle represents all the female travellers out there. Research has shown that 80% of travel decisions are actually made by women. My husband might say 100%. And I've also read that 70% of solo travellers are women. And we, when friends get together, we talk about, you know, where you're going next and all that. So it's actually my love letter to all female travellers.
0: Perhaps a love letter to yourself as well.
10: To myself as
0: yeah.
10: well, about things, life lessons through the travel lens, actually.
0: Yeah. Now that you mention it, I do have a group of women friends who once a year will go on their own trip to somewhere they really want to go.
10: That's right.
0: With no one else.
10: That's right. And no yeah. guys allowed. No men allowed. Yes,
0: no guys
10: it's very
0: allowed.
10: Common. Exactly.
0: So these are new places you head to. Of course, I'm sure you head to places that are familiar as well, because we all have those days, right?
10: Exactly.
0: You want a trip where you discover a new place. And
10: that's
0: then
10: right.
0: I do this a lot now that I'm older. I want places where I go, I feel comfortable, no surprises, because I just want to relax.
10: That's right.
0: Do you still do this?
10: I do that. I think

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1: Completely changed the way you saw a place.
2: When you ask that question, one person in Mumbai comes to mind.
1: In Mumbai, okay.
2: Yes, and he was driving me to the airport. Mm. Obviously, traffic was heavy and we started chatting. He was pointing out to, oh, that's a very famous slum. It was in Slumdog's Millionaire. Do you know about this, miss? And we started chatting and he told me, oh, I live with my parents, my brother, my wife in a 300 square feet house. It's not too bad. And he started, you know, really asking me about Singapore. And the city girl in me asked a very silly question. I asked him, oh, so does your wife work? Assuming that because they had no kids.
1: Yeah.
2: And he said, oh, no, miss, I want my wife to take care of my parents. They are really elderly. And my brother, he's not well, physically unwell. So she's to take care of him. The moment he said that, I felt really embarrassed and humble because we impose our views as, oh, does your wife work? But in reality, people choose, you know, a different way of life. And he actually told me, oh, when we have a kid, I don't want my wife to work as well. I really want her to focus on our kid. So when you hear someone tells you that, and he was telling me how much he made and all that, and you feel immediately, wow, we feel very humbled. And you learn from them. And you think, we shouldn't think what we feel is right all the time. There are many different ways to live. Yeah. And I really respect him for that. And this has stayed with me to today.
1: Yeah, I mean, that is really insightful, first of all, and the fact that we're all same but different.
2: Yes, that's
1: right. Yeah, the way we live life is so different from someone else, not even halfway across the world. Mumbai is not too far away from us, right?
2: Yes.
1: And yet, lives are so different. And I think sometimes we forget that.
2: That's right.
1: Okay, so I want to talk about your adventures. In this particular book, you have not listed all of the countries, because I'm sure that would be the second and third books to come. But you've listed 9 countries in your book, and they're all in Asia. If you had to choose just one, I know it's going to be difficult. They're all your favorite children, perhaps. But if you had to choose just one country that captured your heart, which would it be?
2: Yes, even distilling that 9 countries, including Singapore, is 10. It was quite difficult. Mm. And then I also decided to just focus on Asia. Otherwise, it will be
1: an encyclopedia.
2: Encyclopedia. And I will never get it going. It'll never be published. It'll be too much. If I had to come to one chapter in the book, it will probably be Shangri-La. Shangri-La in Yunnan, China. Mm. Because it is the most recent city I visited in the book. Mm. Also because culturally it's so rich and diverse. Mm. And I learned that it was part of the Tea Horse Road. And it's just spiritual. It has a different aura about it. And because I've read Lost Horizon, right, by James Hilton, I had this idea of me going to Utopia. So I think that was quite, before we got there, on the road from Yunnan, from Lijiang. I was very excited. We didn't know what to expect. Mm. But it revealed something special, Shangri-La. In my mind, it was paradise, Utopia in Lost Horizon. And I learned that because Shangri-La, it has a high altitude, you actually have to slow down when you walk, when you get from place to place, even in the morning. It taught me that, you know what? Paradise emerges when you slow down. Paradise might be a state of mind.
1: Yeah.
2: That's what I learned and my biggest takeaway in Shangri-La.
1: Yeah. Now that you say that out loud, it is true, isn't it? This is what we say. It doesn't matter where you are.
2: Exactly.
1: As long as you're with a loved one, for example.
2: Yes.
1: That is your paradise, right? That would be the perfect trip. You could choose Shangri-La and you could have gone there with someone who wasn't the perfect partner, for example, for your trip. And no Utopia. But I know where you're getting.

0: going.
1: Yes.
0: I just had a conversation recently about someone who also spoke about going to Shangri-La. Mm-hmm. You're the second person who's come into the studio to talk about this. So obviously, it is a very special place.
1: It is, it is. I think in all our minds, it's very mystical, but actually, it's very accessible now.
0: Mm, okay, so let's zoom in on this particular chapter. If you were to recommend, if people were to make the trip, I mean, it's not an easy trip.
1: It's not.
0: Right? You've got to go to Yunnan, Lijiang, and then you've got to get there. If once you're there, what would you recommend for someone who's never been to be the first thing they should experience?
1: The monastery, for sure.
0: Okay.
1: It's one of the biggest in, I believe it's the biggest in China, the Tibetan monastery. It's architecturally really beautiful. It has this aura of spirituality, really different. One of the most common activities everybody does there is to take photographs in costumes.
0: Yes,
1: it's really interesting. Yeah. I think when you don the costume, you feel different.
0: More connected?
1: More connected and you feel different.
0: Okay.
1: Yes. So it's not a place you would venture on your own. Public transport is non-existent. Mm. So you do need a guide.
0: Okay.
1: We also went on the grasslands. I can't remember the name of the lake, but there were horses there and it was actually really beautiful.
0: Right. Okay. Yes. So really, this is something that is an experience.
1: It is.
0: And looking at a photo is very different from being there.
1: Yes. And you have to slow down and give yourself time to enjoy it, for sure.
0: You know, that is such a good tip, right? When you slow down, that's when paradise begins for us. A lot of the time when we travel, we have five things we must do. When we hit four, we go, okay, we get one more day left. Let's go do the fifth one. You not only released a book, you also decided that a website would be a great thing to do to accompany the book. So website is Fly with Bell. And here you are wanting to encourage people who maybe are hesitating to travel alone to give it a go. What is the most common misconception you've heard when people talk about solo travel?
1: I think people ultimately assume that you have no one to go with.
0: Okay.
1: Or that it's very scary.
0: It is.
1: Or that, oh no, it's not safe. Mm. I think that's all not true.
0: Okay.
1: Because there's so much information these days. It's about planning and it's about choosing, number one, the right destination that you go alone or choosing the right hotel in the right location, choosing the way you travel, whether you want a private guide or you want to go on a day trip. It's all possible. Just baby steps.
0: Okay.
1: More importantly, I think when you do it, you feel so powerful.
0: Right.
1: And so fearless. I love solo travel. I just came back from South America in April. Many people were shocked.
0: You went alone?
1: I went alone.
0: Okay.
1: And you know what? I thoroughly enjoyed it. Mm. But of course you prepare. You do your homework.
0: Of course.
1: Just don't, you know, hop on a plane and go because you do need to do your research.
0: Of course.
1: Yeah, it's just unencumbered. You just can spend time where you want to spend time on.
0: Yeah.
1: You could chill if you want to chill on a day, and you could spend, you know, a whole day in a museum if you want to.
0: Yeah.
1: Yeah. So it's very empowering, really. Yeah. Yes.
0: So after all of these 30 countries, 100 cities and all of that, what to you is a successful trip? Has the original idea of a successful trip changed along the way?
1: I think it has.
0: Okay.
1: It's inevitable.
0: Okay.
1: It used to be a trip has to be efficient, right? You want to see the most. You change hotels every day. You have to cover the entire Europe. But I think as you get wiser, right? I think for me, when I plan travels, I make sure I have one free day in a city.
0: Mm.
1: I make sure I don't change hotels for at least 3 nights. Mm. Otherwise, you don't really feel the pulse of the city. So I would say these days, the trip I want is more of a well-paced itinerary, a free day that I can chill, sit at a cafe, people watch and just soak it in. Time to talk to people, the community, just so that you feel you've connected with the city and you have seen, you know, what the real place is like and not be shuttled from place to place.
0: And I think this comes with having traveled quite a lot.
1: That's right.
0: You understand that you must slow down for a bit. And so let's come back to Singapore, because with every trip you come home.
1: You come home. Yes.
0: And today's National Day.
1: Exactly.
0: What does coming home mean to you?
1: If you're on our home carrier, Singapore Airlines, it feels nice when they say, all Singaporeans, welcome home.
2: That I love it when
1: feels
2: that happens.
1: Great. Yes. Especially if you've been on a long flight, right? Even, you know, hearing the announcement by the pilot feels that you're going closer to home. But I think sometimes you don't even have to be on a plane to discover things. During COVID, I was playing tourists a lot. In fact, today, I still continue to love playing tourists.
0: In Singapore?
1: In Singapore. I must have gone on about 10 walking tours in Singapore during COVID, after COVID. I have a list of parks I always go to. Because I think sometimes there is a lot to see here and you just have to be curious. It's about that sense of curiosity.
0: Yes, absolutely. The sense of curiosity cannot be managed all the time by a list of things to do.
1: Yes.
0: And sometimes that day just has nothing on it. What do you think travel has taught you about living?
1: For me, travel is an investment. It's because it's about personal growth. It's also about learning, because you learn about people's culture, you learn about community. It's also a mirror. Travel gives you confidence to step into unfamiliar grounds, and it helps you to adapt. It helps you to adapt to change quickly, and that is so important. It sharpens your curiosity as well. And that keeps you learning and, you know, being really wanting to see new things. And I think in today's world, with change happening all around us, it's so important. I think the best journeys also teach us to live intentionally and purposefully. And the memories we create are so important, because sometimes we look back, and I call them memory dividends, they come back and they enrich our lives and they become more valuable over time.
0: You know what they say, though, when traveling, it's the memories that stay with us the longest, and perhaps the greatest souvenir we can bring home from a trip isn't something we pack in our suitcase, but perhaps a different way we see the world and ourselves. And that is what Beyond the Map is all about. Yvonne, thank you very much for joining us.
1: Thank you so much.
0: And for taking us beyond the map.
1: Thank you so much, Susan. Thank you.
0: Yvonne Chan, author of Fly with Belle. The book is available on Amazon.com. You can also find Yvonne on her website, flywithbelle.com. She is also on Instagram at Journeys with Belle.
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8: This is CNA 938. Understand Asia.
0: Good morning. Turkey says a defense pact signed between its government, Pakistan, and Saudi Arabia is technically the same as NATO's Article 5 mutual defense agreement. However, Turkish Foreign Minister Hakan Fidan says the accord was not targeting Iran. He added that Turkish President Tayyip Erdogan wants to see the alliance expand and that Egypt was a potential candidate to join. Pocock Ng has more.
2: Leaders from Saudi Arabia, Turkey and Pakistan gathered to sign the Mecca Joint Defense Agreement that would deepen defense cooperation between the three regional powers at a time of growing security concerns. And Turkey is a member of NATO and has the alliance's second largest army. Saudi Arabia is the strongest Gulf state, while Pakistan is the world's only nuclear-armed Muslim country. Turkey said a member would need to formally request help for the pact's mechanism to trigger. The other two countries' assistance could range from intelligence sharing to logistic support or the deployment of military units, depending on the threat. Iran and its allies have been firing on Saudi Arabia and other Gulf states and blockading their energy shipments since the US and Israel attacked it. The conflict has also upended the security of Riyadh's Gulf allies and shut down most shipping in the Strait of Hormuz, the route for about a fifth of global energy supplies before the war.
0: The son of former U.S. President Joe Biden has given an update on his father's health. In an interview with the BBC, Hunter Biden said his father's cancer has spread. The news desk has more.
9: Former U.S. President Joe Biden's prostate cancer has spread beyond his bones and is very painful, his son Hunter Biden said in an interview with the BBC. The younger Biden told the BBC's Newsnight, quote, "The cancer has spread, metastasized into his bones and further." A spokesman for the 83-year-old Democratic former president declined to comment on Saturday on Hunter Biden's interview. Joe Biden revealed in May of 2025, less than 4 months after leaving the White House, that he had been diagnosed with an aggressive form of prostate cancer, saying at the time that it had spread to his bones. A Biden spokesman in October said the former president was undergoing radiation treatment and hormone therapy. Biden, who also served as vice president to Barack Obama, attended the dedication of Obama's presidential library in June in Chicago. Biden's presidential memoir is scheduled for release on November 17th.
0: The National Day Parade will see multiple road closures around the National Stadium where the National Day celebrations will be taking place later today. So if you're heading up to the stadium for Singapore's big day, our reporter Nadine Yum takes you through what you should do.
10: The National Day Parade is just around the corner, so let me tell you some of the things you should and should not do when you're headed to the National Stadium. Well, the first thing you should do, take public transport. You could be like me and alight at Stadium MRT Station, or alternatively, you could also alight at Tanjong Rhu MRT Station and take about a 9-minute walk to the venue.
11: Road closures across Singapore will begin from as early as 7 a.m. on Sunday. More than 20 roads around the National Stadium and Kallang Basin will be closed, including entries to and exits from Nickel Highway.
10: So now you're here with your ticket to enter the National Stadium. Where do you go next?
11: Your ticket will indicate which sector your seat is in and the recommended routes and entry points. And that's the next thing you should do. Follow the recommended routes.
10: Come 9 August, Kallang will be a sea of red and white, and things could get a little confusing. But fret not, there will be signages for you to follow and people on the ground to guide you to your next stop, the security checks.
11: Once you've made it up, you'll be greeted by security poles. Just follow the line and you'll be fine.
10: And here's the next thing you should do. Make sure you do not bring in any prohibited items into the National Stadium. This includes glass bottles, canned goods, or any sharp items that can be used as a weapon. And with the celebrations being classified as an enhanced security special event, even banners and apparel with offensive messages or images will be banned and disposed. So save yourself all the trouble, just bring yourself, your ticket, and all your energy.
11: Once you've made it up one final flight of stairs, here's your last checkpoint before you enter the venue. The gates to the National Stadium. 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
10: And before I let you go, here's the final thing you should do. 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Enjoy!
0: And that's the news. 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
12: This is your Singapore Weekend.
0: Investing used to be something many people kept private, but more investors are now sharing their strategies, portfolio moves and lessons with others. Cheryl Goh took the opportunity to speak with Ian Leong, CEO of Tiger Brokers Singapore, to look at why what this shift towards social investing could mean for transparency, financial learning and the risk of simply following the crowd.
12: Investors today are actually more comfortable being transparent about their financial decisions because platforms like ours have made sharing safe, controlled and optional actually, rather than exposing. So our trick to win competition was actually built around this exact shift. This allowed the investors to actually share an overview of their portfolio allocation across asset classes, sectors, with their consent. So nothing is shared without their permission. We are also seeing that when people can compare notes on strategy rather than just outcomes, it kind of demystifies investing and makes it feel like a community pursuit. So our in-app community also plays a crucial role in enhancing financial education for investors by fostering peer learning, market discussions, and real-time knowledge sharing. So via our TigerTrade app, interactive features, users can actually engage in forums, access expert insights, and also discuss investment strategies with fellow traders.
13: Okay, that makes a lot of sense. The thing is, Ian, so Tiger Brokers, you say yourself that investing is becoming more social. What are some examples of this shift that you're seeing, particularly among Singapore investors?
12: Well, since our Trick to Win competition actually launched in April 2025, we actually run it every quarter and seen a cumulative participation to actually more than 20,000 investors. So with the this year's season alone, we actually drew more than 4,000 over participants. So this actually tells us the appetite for a shared community-driven training experience that we have been building season after season. We are also seeing investors from to form different squads and also trading communities through our competition. So when the conversation actually shifts from individual performance to how a group collective strategy is playing out, portfolio sharing features also allows our investors to benchmark their own asset allocation against peers under the same market conditions. And this turns investing into more of a ongoing dialogue rather than a one-way research exercise. Last but not least, we also seen that this engagement actually translate into a real investing behavior. We noted that total AUC, asset under custody, among trade to win participants actually rose close to 50% year on year. So this actually suggests that when investment actually become something that people actually do together, they invest actually more meaningfully and not just more often.
13: Yeah. Okay. And Ian, what you know, you talked about your competition as well. What do you think motivates people to join a trading competition? And you know that kind of, because that opens the door to let others see parts of their portfolio as well.
12: Based on our conversations with the participants, it's the sense of accountability that comes from having others see their strategy, which pushes them to think more carefully before making a trade, rather than acting on impulse. So when you know your allocation is visible to a squad or say a leaderboard, you naturally hold yourself to a higher standard of discipline. At least that's what we notice. The competition format also adds a layer of fun, friendly rivalry that lowers the intimidation factor often associated with investing, especially for those just starting out. Since the goal shift from why lose money to how will my strategy stack up, which is far less daunting way to approach markets for the first time. And that being part of a squad also means learning happens socially.
0: That full conversation can be found on CNA 938 Rewind. Ian Leong, CEO of Tiger Brokers Singapore, speaking with Cheryl Goh on Mind Your Money. You can catch that every weekday morning from 10.
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0: And I'm Susan Ng. Thank you very much for making time to join me today. You know, some of our strongest memories are tied to food. I'm sure you're like me. We have either a dish or a place where we've eaten something that reminds us of home, of parents of a particular childhood memory. It could be the hawker stall we grew up with, or the dish our parents always ordered every time you went to a restaurant, or maybe the flavors that instantly make us feel at home. So today we celebrate 20 years of one of Singapore's most familiar food voices, from documenting disappearing recipes to championing our hawker culture. We're going to talk about the stories behind the dishes, why preserving them matters, and how food has become so much more than what is on our plate. And this name you will all know, Dr. Leslie Tay. He is a food blogger and family physician. Leslie, thank you very much for making time.
15: Hi, Susan. Good to talk to you again. It's been a while.
0: Oh, it's been a long, very long time. So congratulations, 20 years of I shoot, I eat, or I eat, I shoot, I post.
15: You see, that's the problem. If I had a chance, I would change the name. My wife always says the same thing. You should have not used I eat, I shoot, I post, because nobody remembers it. It's so confusing.
0: But you see, that's what gets people talking. And because of that, you should keep the name. Hey, listen, did you know, ever even imagine that 20 years ago when you started writing seemingly, you know, simple story about your eating adventures, that it would last 20 years? Because when you began writing, it was in the search for a great plate of Hokkien Mee.
15: Yeah, it started so simple, right? Look, yeah. I'm a general practitioner running a solo practice in a HDB estate.
0: Yeah.
15: So, you know, my life was not ever going to be supposed to be like this. You know, I could never imagine, you know, I just came back from New Zealand to attend the inaugural Michelin award ceremony, invited there by the tourism New Zealand to witness it. I mean, how can a general practitioner working in a solo practice in a HDB estate ever think that he'll do that? I mean, it's amazing. I mean, it's just unbelievable.
0: Yeah, it is. I mean, okay, I have to attest to the fact, first of all, that Haryanto Diman, my colleague, actually sees Dr. Leslie Tay when he's unwell. So he does find time, I promise, to doctor us, you know, when he is not eating. Food blogging, it was a passion project for you.
15: Yep.
0: But what was it about Singapore's hawker food that kept pulling you back week after week, you know, with articles back to back?
15: Well, look, I'm Singaporean, right? So I grew up eating all these foods. And in the early days when I started blogging, I actually didn't know a lot. My father, he was a homebody, and he's always believed eating at home is the best. So I grew up actually eating at home most of the time. Mm-hmm. The only hawkers that I knew about were the ones around my house in Toa Payoh. I lived in Lorong 8, and there was a coffee shop right in front of my block of flats, which I go to buy char kway teow, Hokkien Mee Po. And actually, my whole hawker world was centered around whatever is around Toa Payoh, Lorong 8. So okay. I grew up like this, and then I like that. And then I went to Australia to study. Then I lived some time in Thailand. And then when I came back and I started my clinic, I began to realize, gosh, I don't know where all these really good hawkers are. Who are they? Where they are? So since the clinic was very new and it's still in the same building, which is quite an isolated building, quiet building, it took some time to build up a clientele. So I decided I got so much time on my hand. So why don't I go and try? Where you find the best Hokkien Mee, the best char kway teow, you know? And in those days, the information is not so readily available. Yes. Nowadays, all you have to do is to, you know, search on internet. But nowadays, okay, there's too much information nowadays.
0: Yes.
15: And so there's too many voices.
0: Yes.
15: And in the end, it's so confusing again, yet again. But in those days, what you need to do is to ask a friend. You know, call, ask a friend, hey, so where's the best char kway teow, huh? And then they'll tell you, oh, is this one, is that one? Yeah. And then I go on forum. In those days, it was forum. And blogging was just like a new thing that was just sort of been around for maybe 2 or 3 years or something like that. And I didn't know anything about blogging.
0: Mm.
15: And when I began writing in the forum, my And I was very active because I was going out almost every week, a few times a week to go and eat. And then I'm finding out all these incredible stalls that I've never come across before, and I'm writing them in the forum. And then they say, hey, you're doing so much. Why don't you just put everything into a blog so we can refer to it? And that's how it all started.
0: Ah, okay. I mean, you've eaten hundreds, oh, dare I say thousands of plates of whatever it might be, right? Hokkien mee or char kway teow. But one thing you've been very consistent about, Leslie, is that you document the stories behind the hawkers. I think that for me is important. Sometimes to know where our food comes from does put a different spin on what is finally placed before us. But documenting the stories of the hawkers before they're lost, has that changed the way you saw heritage food here in Singapore?
15: Yes. So in the beginning, in those days, I mean, 20 years ago, if you're trying to find out who actually invented, who's chili crab, fish head curry, Hokkien mee, are they Singaporean in origin, or is it a shared, something we share with Malaysia or something? It's something that we just inherited, you know, what is the story? Where's the story and where does it come from? And I think it all came to a head when the Malaysian tourism minister claimed that all these things actually belong to Malaysia. You know, Bak Kut Teh is theirs, chili crab is theirs. And I'm going, really? And then, you know, you try to find the information and it wasn't there.
0: Mm.
15: And so I took it upon myself. I'll say, okay, I'll go and find out who actually invented chili crab. I mean, let me write down the story so that at least we have a story and we have places that we can point people to and say, okay, our dear neighbors, if you say that you own chili crab, you tell us your story. That's fine. That's your story. But this is our story.
0: Mm.
15: You know, chili crab was invented right here in Singapore along East Coast, you know, by Madam Chir or Palm Beach seafood.
0: Oh,
15: and this is how it all started.
0: Wow, that's and a name from my childhood, Palm Beach.
15: Yeah. Yes. So then it became very fascinating. Then from one story, then you go, okay, now I got to go and find out the stories of all the other foods that that we can claim as Singaporean.
0: Mm.
15: Or at least, you know, nobody ever invented something so novel, right?
0: Yeah.
15: I mean, everything is evolving. So when we say the origin of Hokkien mee, let's say, right, which is one of, I think, Singapore's most iconic food, which is not recognized by as many as it should.
0: Okay.
15: Because of all the foods that we are talking about, if you talk about chicken rice, you know, Malaysia, Thailand, they have their own version of chicken rice, which is quite similar.
0: Mm.
15: But when you talk about fried Hokkien mee, only our little red dot has this type of fried Hokkien mee. You might see it in Malaysia, but in very small little, maybe one or two stalls.
0: Mm.
15: But in Singapore, it's the thing.
0: Okay.
15: And why is that so? It's because Hokkien mee didn't actually originate from the Hokkien province like a lot of our other foods did. Like, they evolved. Like, Bak Kut Teh evolved from a pork bone soup in back in China, and then it changed form, right? But Hokkien mee actually was started right here.
0: Mm.
15: And which is why it is not so widespread. It is only found really predominantly in Singapore, fried Hokkien mee. And we have a story. We still have the people who are involved in the story who are second generation. When I'm talking about the uncle from Nam Sing Hokkien mee who told me his story.
0: Mm.
15: And it was his dad and his brother who actually started frying Hokkien mee at Rochor Road because they were coolies. They were working at the iron factory.
0: Mm.
15: And then they started at the end of the day just putting a big wok on the floor, you know, on the mokaki, on the pavement.
0: Yeah.
15: And they start frying, you know. And after a while, people begin to say, oh, this toka mee, this is like pavement noodles,
0: okay.
15: You know. And soon they were putting all, in the beginning, they were just putting all sorts of things, right? But after a while, they started to cut the formula, you know, you have to put squid, put prawns.
0: Okay.
15: At one stage, it was called sotong mee also.
0: Yes, I remember that. Yeah.
15: And then so this gentleman, whose father started frying Hokkien mee along Orchard Road, he began to help. There are two brothers, right? So they split. each one started to say, okay, instead of being a coolie, why not I just sell these noodles because it seems to be quite popular. You know, they're frying it on the pavement and suddenly people start to get interested.
0: Mm.
15: So they started their stall. And so you can talk to him today. I mean, we have a story. Mm. And the story is so important.
0: Yeah.
15: It's just one little snippet of our history, of our culinary heritage that we preserve, that makes us who we are. We are Singaporean and Hokkien Mee is our food. Yeah. No,
0: absolutely. And as we celebrate National Day, this is one thought we should have, that we should pay homage to our Singapore food, our Singapore hawkers, give them the credit that they are due, I feel, right? Because sometimes we go, well, you know what? We don't recognize the skill, the knowledge that has gone into every plate of food that we eat. You're still chasing the Hokkien Mee. And the next generation, I just want to touch on this just a little bit. Do you think that we have enough people in the next generation? Because you talk about Hokkien Mee, and I met a Hokkien Mee hawker and super mummy Hokkien Mee, Johnny Tung, his name. He said, you know, I'm not sure if my daughters want to continue. One of the five is in the business. I'm not sure about the rest. Do you think, as we look into our hawker culture for the future, that we will be able to continue this tradition?
15: I think it will continue, but in a different form, okay, because things evolve. You know, we started off as a very poor country.
0: Yeah.
15: I mean, in the 40s, right after the war, you know, and all of our most familiar hawker food started from around that time or even before. But, you know, we started off, hawker food is blue collar worker food. But now we are developed and mm-hmm. we've got a lot of other amazing things that, you know, that we can enjoy on this island.
0: Mm-hmm.
15: Japanese, Korean, Italian, whatever food that you can imagine is here.
0: Yeah.
15: So our kids, my kids, they grew up in this kind of environment where the first question is, okay, we're going for dinner. Where to go? Aircon or no aircon? That was the first thing. And when you say we're going to the hawker center, they go, oh, it's so hot, don't want. They prefer to go to a aircon place, right? So, unfortunately, you know, today is Sunday. If you go to the hawker center this morning, you will not see a lot of kids. That's the fact.
0: Yeah.
15: Okay.
0: Yeah.
15: And if you don't see the kids in the hawker center today, where are the hawkers going to be coming from in 20 or 30 years? Because right now we have a whole generation X, my generation, and these. Gen X, we've grown up with hawker food. So a lot of the hawkers today, you see are middle age, you know, Gen Xers, or even the generation after Gen Y.
0: Yeah.
15: They're still very familiar with hawker food. So so we are able to preserve it. But if you ask me 30 years from now, because I'm looking at this generation of young kids and they are eating Japanese, Korean and all these things, I don't think it will be as strong as what we have today.
0: Yeah.
15: It will be evolving. I mean, a hawker center is evolving. Correct. Nowadays, you're going to see donburis and
0: yes,
15: all sorts of different things. It's whatever we like to eat, right?
0: Yes.
15: I mean, at the end of the day.
0: Yes. I mean, we evolve as a country as well. And then we become more widely traveled. But I got to say this, for people who live outside of Singapore for any long period of time, you spend time in Australia, you come back, and the first thing you had was probably a hawker center meal somewhere. The same with us when we go away for extended periods. For our children who are studying abroad, the first thing they do when the plane lands is whatever it is, whether it's prata or bak chor mee or something, right?
15: Yeah.
0: So I think there is hope and that we do need to keep it alive. I just want to quickly mention the latest season of the National Library Board's podcast, From Book to Cook. You're featured in there. You talk about Hokkien Mee and you're seen in that podcast. And for our listeners, you can actually go to NLB Singapore's YouTube channel to catch the entire series. Every week they will release one episode. And Hokkien Mee obviously continues to fascinate you. But I do want to just quickly circle back to your anniversary. 20 years. I eat, I shoot, I post. See, I got that right. 20 years on, what do you hope that people will remember about I eat, I shoot, I post? What about for you? I mean, what will you continue to stand for?
15: I continue to, I mean, I eat, I shoot, I post is really my own personal food adventure, right? It's my food journey. So, you know, what I've done in the past to document all the history of hawker food, to actually, I think I played a role in putting the whole conversation about preserving hawker food into the national sort of like public conversation. And so we've seen in the last 2 decades how our hawker culture has become UNESCO, you know, how people are actually talking about how to preserve the whole culture, and how we had this hawker committee and all these things. All these things I sort of like somehow managed to be part of this whole movement to preserve our hawker food. So I'm quite gratified to be able to be to play a role in that. But looking in the future, I mean, personally, I mean, you know, when you are in your, I'm sort of like looking at my 60s soon in a few years' time. So I need to look after my health as well. So I've been pivoting a little bit. I'm more careful about what I eat nowadays. I lost a little bit of weight over the last year because I started to stop eating all the refined carbohydrates, all the manufactured food, and started cooking a lot more.
0: Okay.
15: So, and I'm cooking a lot of food that is just basically a lot of vegetables and meat and eating, trying to focus on eating well, because I think health is more important than the enjoyment of food. I mean, I would say that, yes. Mm. I mean, you can enjoy your food, but if it's going to affect your health, then it's not worth it.
0: Mm.
15: You should really just focus on the health aspect first, because food is, as a doctor, I know.
0: Yeah.
15: When you eat, whatever you put into your body every day, it's going to determine what you're going to become, right?
0: Yeah.
15: You are what you eat, in a sense. It's true. Because, you know, if you eat rubbish every day and you just don't think about what you eat, and you just eat whatever's there, whatever's given. And I've seen it in my practice. I mean, people are just, they're just growing, they're just becoming more and more unhealthy.
0: Yeah.
15: So when I tell them, okay, you got to stop eating this and that and the other, and then you can see improvement. I mean, it's not, medicine is not always about just, in fact, good health is not about eating medicine, right?
0: Yeah.
15: Good health is about how you live, how you eat, whether you exercise, you adopt a good lifestyle.
0: Yeah.
15: And you can live a healthy life. I think that's most important. I mean, food is important. Food is history, culture. Food makes us who we are as Singaporeans.
0: Yeah.
15: But at the same time, we've got to balance it with our health. So I'm as I look into the future for what I'm gonna write about, I think I think our readers also know. My readers also are getting old. Okay, you guys, all of you who have been following me 20 years, you're getting older. So you're gonna start looking after your health.
0: Yes.
15: I mean, that's most important.
0: Yeah, and, I think, you know, as we wrap this conversation, I just want to say one thing, Leslie, because I do have to go to the news, is that we must eat well, you know, quality now over quantity, but also bear in mind that food is medicine for many of us. And I think eating healthy, perhaps that is where I eat, I shoot, I post is going. Dr. Leslie Tay is a food blogger and family physician. You can find him on iEatIShootIPost.sg. His episode of the podcast From Book to Cook can be found on NLB Singapore's YouTube channel later this month, but certainly other episodes are up already. And I wish you the best, Leslie, as you head off into your next 20 years and eat healthily.
15: Thanks, Susan.
0: Thank
15: you. Great talking with you again.
0: Lovely speaking with you as well. And this has been another edition of Eat Drink Singapore.
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23: Now, your Singapore weekend with Susan Omar.
0: Beneath the modern skyline of Singapore CBD are traces of a rich past hidden in architecture, public spaces, and the stories we often overlook. And then later, a look at how music can also become part of someone's care during cancer treatment. China is bracing for Typhoon Dolphin as authorities shut ports and halt ferry services ahead of the storm making landfall. Dolphin is forecast to hit the coast between late today and early tomorrow between Zhejiang and Fujian provinces. China has issued its second highest typhoon alert as winds near the center of the storm are forecast to reach up to more than 162 kilometers per hour. Heavy rain is expected across the east through Tuesday, with some areas facing intense downpours, thunderstorms and strong winds. Shanghai and surrounding provinces are among those at risk. Hundreds of flights have also been disrupted, with cancellations reported in Shanghai and several cities in Zhejiang. Flights were also cancelled in Japan, where Dolphin lashed Okinawa, injuring at least 6 people. Relentless rain cut power to more than 50,000 buildings across Okinawa and Kagoshima prefectures, prompting authorities to issue evacuation orders for nearly 260,000 people. Mourners in Thailand have paid tribute to the victims of the country's deadliest mass shooting in nearly 4 years. The death toll from the attack at a school outside Bangkok has risen to 9 people, with more than 20 injured. The latest victim is a 12-year-old girl who succumbed to her injuries. Flowers were laid at the school entrance where the alleged 14-year-old shooter opened fire before turning the gun on himself. The school has suspended all classes until 14th August and staff have been instructed to work from home till then. Prime Minister Anutin Chanwirakun said yesterday that he will propose stricter gun laws and only allow on-duty government officials to carry firearms. Families and friends are claiming the bodies of their loved ones from a morgue in Bangkok. Mental health teams have been deployed to provide support. Here's Thai Public Health Minister Pattana Prompat.
24: Talked with the parents of the victims. They are all, most of the victims are all children, and their parents are in the very shocking moment. I believe that it takes time to recover, like both of the physical and also the mental health. And I already put the Department of Mental Health into action, sending the staff, 60 of them, go into each houses and each of the family who get affected from this situation.
0: As Thailand mourns the victims, survivors are also recounting the terrifying moments when gunfire erupted at the school. And just a warning before we play you the sound, you may find some of the descriptions distressing.
1: A 14-year-old survivor of Thailand's worst mass shooting in 4 years recounts the tragic events. She asked to be identified only by her nickname, Kim. Over 40 minutes, the alleged gunman, another 14-year-old student, went on a rampage at the Thepsirin Nonthaburi school. He killed teachers and officials before turning the gun on himself. Students were also caught in the gunfire. At one point, Kim said he was only a few doors down. She was messaging her mother, Kwan. Kim says she later found out the gunman had gone into the same building as her sister. Earlier, the alleged teenage gunman shot dead his grandparents in their home at dawn, before coming to school. She started praying. A few minutes later, she called back unharmed. They had survived Thailand's worst mass shooting since 2022.
0: In Singapore, Prime Minister Lawrence Wong will announce a fresh look at how Singapore will support families during this year's National Day rally. In a message ahead of National Day, PM Wong shares his vision to prepare Singapore for the future as the country faces a more uncertain world. He delivered his message at the National Stadium, with Sunday's parade returning there for the first time in 10 years. CNA's Eugene Chow has more.
3: Prime Minister Lawrence Wong says Singapore cannot control what happens beyond its shores, but it can decide how it responds. It's already refreshing its approach to trade and industry after a complete review of the economy. Mr. Wong says the goal is not just to ride out the uncertainty, but to emerge stronger and better positioned for what lies ahead. While Singapore will make full use of technology like AI to raise productivity, it will also ensure workers are trained to address their anxiety over livelihoods.
4: New breakthroughs are creating opportunities that were unimaginable just a few years ago, even as they raise new challenges and questions. We cannot stand still while others move ahead, but neither should we accept every new technology uncritically.
3: PM Wong says this approach also applies to social media. While useful, parents are concerned about its impact on children. The country is responding with stronger safeguards in the digital space. Not only do families have to raise children, they also have to care for aging parents. PM Wong will soon share plans on affordable childcare and other ways to ease the load on families. Singapore is doing a major review of such support. A workgroup was launched earlier this year to drive a reset of marriage and parenthood.
4: Ultimately, economic growth and technological progress must translate into better lives for all Singaporeans. We want Singapore to be a place where everyone can pursue their aspirations with confidence, raise families with peace of mind, and look to the future with hope.
3: To build a better future, PM Wong says Singapore will continue strengthening energy security, making the most of its limited land and investing in infrastructure. At the same time, PM Wong says Singapore must remain connected to the world. He says that openness has served the country well throughout its history. Singaporeans from all backgrounds have come together as one people and one nation.
4: 6 decades ago, that conviction found expression in our national pledge. It reflected a simple but powerful belief that we could become one nation bound together not by race, language, or religion, but by a shared commitment to one another and to Singapore. Today, the world is becoming more divided. Yet the values embodied in the pledge are more relevant than ever.
3: While the challenges ahead are real, PM Wong says so are Singapore's strengths, its resilience, openness, and unity.
0: This year's NDP will see multiple road closures around the National Stadium, where the National Day celebrations will be taking place later this evening. So if you're heading to the stadium for Singapore's big day, our reporter Nadine Yum takes you through what you should do.
10: The National Day Parade is just around the corner, so let me tell you some of the things you should and should not do when you're headed to the National Stadium. Well, the first thing you should do, take public transport. You could be like me and alight at Stadium MRT Station, or alternatively, you could also alight at Tanjong Rhu MRT Station and take about a 9-minute walk to the venue.
11: Road closures across Singapore will begin from as early as 7 a.m. on Sunday. More than 20 roads around the National Stadium and Kallang Basin will be closed, including entries to and exits from Nicoll Highway.
10: So now you're here with your ticket to enter the National Stadium. Where do you go next?
11: Your ticket will indicate which sector your seat is in and the recommended routes and entry points. And that's the next thing you should do. Follow the recommended routes.
10: Come 9 August, Kallang will be a sea of red and white, and things could get a little confusing. But fret not, there will be signages for you to follow and people on the ground to guide you to your next stop, the security checks.
11: Once you've made it up, you'll be greeted by security poles. Just follow the line and you'll be fine.
10: And here's the next thing you should do. Make sure you do not bring in any prohibited items into the National Stadium. This includes glass bottles, canned goods, or any sharp items that can be used as a weapon. And with the celebrations being classified as an enhanced security special event, even banners and apparel with offensive messages or images will be banned and disposed. So save yourself all the trouble, just bring yourself, your ticket, and all your energy.
11: Once you've made it up one final flight of stairs, here's your last checkpoint before you enter the venue. The gates to the National Stadium. You can enter from any gate, so you won't have to worry about finding a specific one.
10: And before I let you go, here's the final thing you should do. Get past these gates, collect your NDP pack from under your seat, and have a great time. Enjoy!
0: And that's the news. I'm Susan Ng. Headlines anytime on CNA 938 and CNA.asia. Okay, let's head to the roads, give you some updates with a reminder that roads around the National Stadium are closed for preparations for this evening's National Day Parade. Also, if you're heading up north, take note, heavy traffic on the BKE towards Woodlands at the Woodlands Road exit. The weather's not bad today, fair and occasionally windy. That's the forecast. And for those who are taking part in the parade, for those of you who have tickets to watch the parade or planning to head into the vicinity, in the city area to catch fireworks and all of that, I hope the weather holds up for you. But do remember to stay hydrated. Today's temperature is up to 35 degrees.
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2: This is your Singapore Weekend.
0: Good morning. Thank you for joining us today. Now, beyond the gleaming skyscrapers and bustling streets of Singapore's CBD lies a city layered with stories that are waiting to be discovered. So let's take a walk through the Central Business District with Jerome Lim, heritage consultant and author of Secret Singapore.
5: One spot that I remember most would be Chain Shari. I'm not sure if you remember that.
0: Of course.
5: Yeah. I think it was this fantastic little area. I think the BBC called it, you know, Singapore's most colourful 100 yards or something like that. Mm. And it was this wonderful area that's, you know, squeezed in between two buildings, but there were lots of, you know, traders. I mean, you could perhaps compare it to a Turkish bazaar, right?
0: Mm.
5: Lots of traders, lots of haggling, lots of noise, lots of, you know, smell, sight, sounds. And I think for me, the thing that I remember most of it is walking through it and hearing the sound of laughing bags. I'm not sure you remember that.
0: Yes. Oh my goodness.
5: Yeah, I think back in the 60s, like this laughing bags were so popular. Right? You know, it's something with a sound box, something like the stocking dolls that you have these days, yeah. But you know, you press that button in the back and then out burst laughter, right? There's this whole burst of laughter. And just imagine that whole chorus of it.
0: Yeah.
5: That's what I remember from all these laughing bags going off. That's what I remember of Chain Shari. And I think it's something that I've always, I mean, We used to call it Chin Charlie because we couldn't pronounce the name Chin Charlie, right? My grandmother at least. But it was some place that, I mean, for me, defined the area. It was, active, it was bustling, it was filled with people, it was filled with people of all nationalities. And it's like a whole place where people came together. And I think that was really that CBD for me back in the at the end of the 60s, the early 70s. Really lively place. And of course, you mentioned Robinsons. Robinsons was always a go-to place for Christmas shopping until, of course, it burned down, the unfortunate fire. John Little's for shoes. My mom used to go there for shoes for some reason. Right, and of course that wonderful car park with the rooftop garden. I've got lots of photographs taken on that
0: Really?
5: rooftop garden. The fountain. And for me, I think one of the places that I another place. I mean, there's so many places. That

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1: Because all these places that you've mentioned, I mean, Change Alley is still there. It's a little bit different now, but it's still there. The Raffles Place has transformed totally, completely. Young people kind of will not know what we're talking about, actually. And all the other places in between are so different. Yeah. Do you remember also, perhaps a little bit out of the CBD, where Victoria Theatre, Victoria Concert Hall, where they are now, there was a little hawker center that was attached to or just behind the concert hall?
2: Are you talking about Empress Place?
1: Empress Place.
2: Center?
1: Yeah, yeah.
2: Yeah.
1: It no longer
2: it was a place
1: there.
2: To go to for mamak food, right? All the Indian rojak, mee goreng and all that.
1: Yeah.
2: Soup kambing even.
1: Yeah, and my favorite spare part soup was actually there.
2: Oh, wow.
1: Yeah,
2: okay.
1: Somehow. My dad would always take me there to eat that. And that was such an experience, right? Because as you're sitting there eating, people will be standing behind you, just staring at you, wishing that you would leave the seat, you know, so they can take it over.
2: Yes, I think it's the same thing. You know, across the river, there was also Boat Quay Food Centre, squeezed along behind Maybank.
1: Yes.
2: Right, there was this narrow row that kind of, it kind of overlooked into the river, right? Mm. And at low tide, you get the smells of the river.
1: Okay, and those are very different smells altogether. Okay, Jerome, not the same as when you open the door to the milk bar.
2: Different, yes, different. Totally different. But the food was still good.
1: The food was really good in the old days, really, in the what we now know as the Central Business District. So you very often take people on walks through the various parts of the city, CBD being one.
2: Yep.
1: And as you walk through, I'm sure all these memories come to mind. Yeah. And you would share them with the people who do these walks with you. What is the one thing that surprises them the most, Jerome?
2: I think the thing that surprises them is probably where the sea was, because, you know, I one of the things that I mentioned is to look at the names of roads, right?
1: Yeah.
2: So the roads, Collier Quay, it tells you that that was a quay and that was where the sea was. And, you know, why there is this little curve of Collier Quay around the Ocean Financial Centre. Yeah, and that's because that was really that curve of the bay that formed, you know, that was the one end of Telok Ayer Bay or... Right, Telok Ayer, like Water Bay, which gave its name to Telok Ayer Street, and Telok Ayer Street was also by the sea. And so, you know, everything, if you stand at that corner or at Ocean Financial Centre and look out, like everything else out there would have been the sea back, maybe way back before our time, but, you know, back in the 1860s, 1870s. And I think it's hard to imagine now.
1: No, it is very difficult to imagine, because as you're talking, I'm trying to imagine it, but I find it very difficult as well.
2: Yeah, and I think today what you see is a different sea. It's a sea of skyscrapers beyond the curve.
1: No, absolutely. And sitting on that curve are skyscrapers, you know, on both sides of the road. So that is interesting. I want to talk about the architecture there, because it is very different today. You've got the gleam of the glass of all the wonderful buildings that have come up, and they house many of Singapore's big name banks, you know, local businesses and law firms and things like that. And that stands alongside some buildings that have been inherited from the early days of Singapore, and they stand side by side.
2: Yeah, they stand side by side, certainly. I think that tells you about, you know, the progress, you know, that we've made, right? There are all these layers of development. Mm. And in fact, you know, it's not just the old and the new, but old and bits of the new, you know. As progress, you know, happened, we had, you know, this big wave of development in the 70s or maybe from the end of the 60s into the early 70s. You know, remember that word golden shoe?
1: Yes.
2: The name? The Golden Bridge.
1: Yeah.
2: And I think there are still a few of these buildings from that era, and they look kind of different from maybe the glass and steel that you see today.
1: Mm.
2: Right? And

0: Even today, the glass and steel has kind of given way to this really new age buildings where maybe there is a lot more effort to try to use natural ventilation. So there are lots of open spaces, lots of greenery, right? So I think capital green or something like that.
1: Yes,
0: Yeah.
1: Capital Green.
0: Yeah. And think so I think you see this whole evolution. But I think what's interesting is you can turn back the clock, right? You know, the oldest building that's probably in the CBD right now is Telok Ayer Market, or the
1: Oh,
0: former Telok Ayer Market, right? Which is we
1: La
0: call it
1: Pasat.
0: Lau Pa Sat,
1: Yes.
0: right? And I think that's very interesting because it's really also a marker of, you know, progress in the sense that because it had to be moved, it was standing somewhere
1: Yes.
0: along that curve of Collyer Quay.
1: Yes, I remember that.
0: And it had to be moved, and it was also built out of cast iron, maybe out of a catalog and assembled together. And it was, I think, one of the things that people don't realize it was also disassembled during the construction of the MRT and put back together again.
1: And I guess,
0: Right?
1: unless you live through that time or you've read up about it, you actually would forget this little fact that it really was taken away, kept safe, and then brought back. And there were reasons, of course, for doing what they did. So, I mean, these buildings, La Pasat for one, things like Change Alley, Golden Shoe, you know, only when I was older that I understood what Change Alley was all about. We just thought it was a name, but it wasn't just a name. There was a reason to name it Change Alley. I want to talk about that in a bit. And then Golden Shoe, I never knew until again, when I was almost an adult, when I saw a picture, I looked at the picture and I said, oh, that's why they called it Golden Shoe. So let's talk about the names behind some of this, starting with Change Alley.
0: Yeah, so Change Alley, I think it was a place to change money. So, you know, hence Change Alley. And for me, I think it went beyond that. As I mentioned, you know, you find people of all nationalities. So for me, it was also a place of exchange in that sense, you know, exchange of cultures. Yeah, but I think really that name went back to the fact that, you know, it was where there was a gathering of money changers. And I think still today in the vicinity, it's one of the primary places, not Change Alley so much, but maybe just a few doors away at the arcade, right? It's where you go to get your best rates in town, and it was the same for Change Alley.
1: Golden Shoe. Talk about that to us, because I think many people don't realize there was a reason why. I mean, today it's very different, of course, because a whole new building stands on top of what used to be just a car park.
0: Yeah, so I think Golden Shoe is also an interesting name, and I think it was also coincided with that period where maybe you can call it that golden age of Singapore, where we started naming everything golden, right? Because, you know, we
1: Oh,
0: are
1: Golden Mile.
0: Chinese and money, gold. So so Golden Mile, prosperous, right? Golden Mile, Golden Shoe. So Golden Shoe was because, you know, that area that was marked out for redevelopment, you know, to build this new city, the new CBD. That was really, if you look at the plan view of it, and you mark an outline, the outline shape was shaped like a shoe. So they decided to call it Golden Shoe.
1: I didn't know that until I was almost an adult. Then I said, oh, that's why they call it Golden Shoe. I mean, you know, when you're a kid growing up, you don't realize, right, why things are named the way they're named.
0: And of course, you know, it was the name associated with the car park that you mentioned, the Golden Shoe car park. And we had a Golden Bridge. I'm not sure if the Golden Bridge across Shenton Way.
1: Oh, where is it?
0: The that kind of you where the Shenton House is today, you know. There used to be a bridge across.
1: Oh,
0: It
1: really?
0: was something like the Change Alley, what's Change Alley Area Plaza, or you remember there was this
1: Oh,
0: or it's still there,
1: yes.
0: that
1: And
0: bridge,
1: there are
0: right?
1: shops
0: It's
1: on that.
0: the shops, yeah, some
1: Okay,
0: yeah.
1: yes.
0: So it was something similar across Shenton Way too. And I think it was quite iconic. And I
1: Yes.
0: think people in that area all knew about it and
1: Yes.
0: associated it with, you know, that whole area, in fact, with things like food, right? It was
1: Yes.
0: ways to go
1: There used
0: food.
1: to be
0: And
1: little
0: of
1: like
0: course,
1: snack shops up there.
0: yes. And I think that whole area used to be associated with food. I mean, today, of course, you know, you don't think about that place as a foodie place.
1: Yeah, no. But certainly a lot of history. And as you mentioned, La Pasat or Telok Ayer Market, what it used to be called that, across the road from that was a big empty space. This was a long time ago. And at night, some of the hawkers would come and set up their push carts. I'm not sure if it was legal in, I mean, I'm talking about the 60s and 50s and all of that, right? And there would be this one guy who sold the best cheng tng there, you know? And there was a tau
0: Yes.
1: huay man too, I think.
0: So there was this big car park, but that was before my time. But there was this, my father talked about it. There was this big car park off Collyer Quay, right, where there was a gathering of hawkers at night. I think it's the same. If you go further down Shenton Way at Prince Edward Road, where the Polytechnic was, the building is still there. But across from it, there was this car park that also transformed into a food center by night. And that was my dad's go-to place for soup kambing, and we always headed there for soup kambing.
1: Okay, great memories indeed with Jerome Lim, heritage consultant and author of Secret Singapore. 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
7: They look the same, they smell the same.
6: In Singapore, scientists are searching for fuel fingerprints hidden at the atomic level.
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8: 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Understand Asia.
1: It is 9:30. You're on your Singapore weekend. Good morning. Iran's leader says the country must move beyond its current state of neither war nor peace as tensions with the US remain high. President Masoud Pezeshkian noted that violations occur in every memorandum of understanding, but stressed that Tehran should be focusing on resolving those violations through dialogue rather than fighting. His remarks come as US Vice President J.D. Vance says Washington is assessing whether Iran is prepared to make long-term changes that could improve their relations.
9: And if not, that's fine too. We're just going to keep on applying the pressure that we can apply and getting as much oil and gas out of the Middle East.
1: Meanwhile, Iran says it is very close to a deal with Oman on a temporary shipping route through the Strait of Hormuz. Foreign Minister Abbas Araghchi says the two sides are working to resolve technical and legal issues for a permanent route, but he stressed that reopening the waterway depends on other conditions, including compensation for what Tehran calls U.S. violations of an interim agreement. A U.S. official says Washington would lift its blockade of Iranian ports once a deal is announced, with Iran and Oman then expected to manage maritime traffic through the strait. The deal is seen as a key step towards a wider deal to end the conflict. Turkey says the defense pact signed between its government, Pakistan and Saudi Arabia is technically the same as NATO's Article 5 mutual defense agreement. However, Turkish Foreign Minister Hakan Fidan said the accord was not targeting Iran. He added that Turkish President Tayyip Erdogan wants to see the alliance expand and that Egypt was a potential candidate to join, among others. Pocock Ing has more.
10: Leaders from Saudi Arabia, Turkey and Pakistan gathered to sign the Mecca Joint Defense Agreement that would deepen defense cooperation between the three regional powers at a time of growing security concerns. Turkey is a member of NATO and has the alliance's second largest army. Saudi Arabia is the strongest Gulf state, while Pakistan is the world's only nuclear-armed Muslim country. Turkey said a member would need to formally request help for the pact's mechanism to trigger. The other two countries' assistance could range from intelligence sharing to logistic support or the deployment of military units, depending on the threat. Iran and its allies have been firing on Saudi Arabia and other Gulf states and blockading their energy shipments since the U.S. and Israel attacked it. The conflict has also upended the security of Riyadh's Gulf allies and shut down most shipping in the Strait of Hormuz, the route for about a fifth of global energy supplies before the war.
1: Singapore's living legend of ceramics and art, Master Potter Dr. Iskandar Jalil, is one of nearly 7,500 recipients recognized at this year's National Day Awards. Another is a business leader who helped tide Sentosa through the COVID-19 pandemic. Our reporter Nadine Yum speaks to some of the top awardees.
5: 86-year-old Dr. Iskandar Jalil, Singapore's first Master Potter, has been creating organic and textured works of clay for as long as he can recall. And while most people regard pottery as a visual art, Dr. Iskandar says it's also a science.
11: You have to make many analyses. Those who have no science background will drop off because it's quite tough. So the science helps me a lot. Those who are with me, basic arts won't go far.
5: A recipient of many accolades, including Singapore's highest cultural honours, the Cultural Medallion in 1988, Dr. Iskandar is one of five people who will be conferred the Distinguished Service Order at this year's National Day Awards. When asked what the award means to him,
11: more to learn, more to do.
5: It's the same for Mr. Bob Tan, who contributed to various business associations before leading Sentosa Development Corporation for nearly a decade. From steering the firm through the COVID-19 pandemic, Mr. Tan also played a pivotal role in shaping the Greater Sentosa Master Plan, leading SDC to obtain approval for its first phase launch this year.
12: One of the things that we did really was to get the whole island working as one. Today, not only have we come out with a new master plan that takes us forward, but I think even within Sentosa itself, the last 7 years, we've now are very much focused in terms of mapping out the whole of Sentosa so that it becomes very clear to everyone exactly what each zone is supposed to do.
5: Chief Justice Sundaresh Menon will also be conferred the highest honours, the Order of Temasek with distinction, at this year's awards for his over 14 years of service. In a statement to CNA, Chief Justice Menon calls receiving the award the greatest privilege and honour of his career. He also dedicates the award to those who have worked tirelessly to strengthen the judiciary and sustain public confidence in the administration of justice.
1: And that's the news. Headlines anytime on CNA 938 and CNA.asia.
13: This is your Singapore Weekend.
1: 9:36, thank you for staying with us today. Keeping your job after a retrenchment can bring relief, but also heavier workloads, uncertainty and a different view of workplace relationships. Cheryl Goh speaks with Nat Fettel-Vero, co-host of CNA's Work It podcast, to look at how those left behind navigate the emotional fallout, shifting team dynamics and what comes next for their careers.
14: Yeah, I mean, that's always how it feels, right? It's always calmness before the storm.
15: That's true.
14: That's the kind of vibe that you get.
15: Yeah.
14: Very often we see that when companies retrench, it's not so much a snap decision. They are trying to make the best of what they have. Mm. And so they don't want to spread fear through the ranks. They want to give them some sense of assurance. And so that can inadvertently cause people to think like, oh, actually, our company is going to be very different from what's going on with the rest of the companies in the industry.
15: Yeah.
14: I think that's primarily why, you know, the messages from their bosses or their CEOs coming down and tell them like, oh, we're fine, made them feel a little bit more secure.
15: Yeah.
14: And then when the hammer fell, it really shook
15: hit
14: things
15: them
14: up for
15: even
14: them.
15: Harder, right? Yeah. Mm. I think it's always a case of, this is one of those things where it happens to others, but it doesn't happen to me. So when it does happen, I can imagine how quite traumatizing it can be.
14: Yeah, exactly.
15: Okay. And so, Ashwin returned to a much quieter office, mm-hmm. while Desmond saw colleagues suddenly become more competitive and protective of their roles. So what do these different reactions tell you about the emotional impact and the way team dynamics can shift after a retrenchment?
14: Yeah, well, I think actually, you know, their sort of highlight or what they took away from when they saw their companies execute retrenchments is quite telling of where they were in their career at that point in time. So Ashwin was really early in his career. I think it was maybe his first full-time job. And it was the case for a lot of his team members as well. And so when you're in your first full-time job, you work at a tech company, things are going to be bustling. Yeah. They're all going to be talking about, like, you know, move fast, break things, all those adages. And so to go from an office in which all the tables were full, at the end of the day, or even before the end of the day, you're starting to play table tennis or like foosball. To the next day, right after retrenchment, coming in and there are some empty seats, you feel the immediate loss of some of these people who you've come to know as your friends. That can be impactful to someone who is coming in wide-eyed into the workplace and really seeing all possibilities suddenly dwindle away.
15: And very early in his career as well.
14: Whereas for Desmond, he and a lot of his colleagues, they were young parents with children. And so for them, it hit a lot realer than for people like Ashwin and maybe his teammates, because they had responsibilities, they had obligations.
15: Mortgages and loans.
14: School fees even. Not just kids, but parents to look after. So for them, it was a lot more scary.
15: Yes, of course.
14: For him, once the retrenchments hit, you know, definitely you saw one or two people leave, but the people who remain don't just think, oh man, I really like that guy. They start thinking, oh man, am I next? And if I'm next, am I going to be secure? Am I going to be able to find a job in the next like month or 3 months? How much severance am I going to get? You know, they're thinking about very real and practical things. And to secure themselves, they kind of go into overdrive, trying to take more on their plate, trying to show
15: prove their worth, right?
14: Yeah, indispensable, I think it was really telling of where they were in their careers when the retrenchments happened for them.
15: I mean, regardless of the stage, it's still never easy. And for Ashwin and his team, they responded by pulling together and becoming more collaborative, which is a nice positive outcome, I guess. But why do you think some teams grow closer after a retrenchment while others shift into that, you know, dog eat dog kind of like survival mode?
14: It is very interesting to see, because now I had also survived a retrenchment myself. Pretty early in my career as well. It was maybe my second job. I was about 2 years into the workforce. When I joined that company, it had been barely a month into my time there that there was a layoff that cut 30% of its employees across the region. And I saw pretty much the same thing that Ashwin saw, in which a lot of the people who remained, sure, we mourned the loss of those who, you know, had been cut. You know, even though we considered ourselves friends, we knew the reality of, like, but our day-to-days won't line up. You know, we'll hang out every now and then. It won't be the same as before.
15: Yeah.
14: But those who stayed really buckled together and, you know, worked towards a different outcome if this were to happen again in the future.
16: 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To our final conversation for your Singapore weekend, and this is all about cancer treatment. It's often focused on the body, but the emotional journey can be as challenging. Increasingly, music therapy is becoming an important part of holistic care, helping people cope with stress, anxiety, pain, and the many emotions that come with a cancer diagnosis. We talk about how music is helping people find comfort, strength, and connection during one of life's toughest journeys with Jermaine Young, music therapist at 365 Cancer Prevention Society.
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16: Lovely to speak with you. 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T- Talk us through what a music therapy session actually looks like.
17: 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And every session is about 60 minutes, one-on-one or in a group setting. 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Then it moves on to their goals and objectives and motives for the session. It could be handling anxiety, sleep, grief, so on and so forth. 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
16: Jermaine, you've worked in mental health. You've also worked with palliative care. And now you've progressed on to working with people who have cancer. What drew you to this profession in the first place and working with these groups of people?
17: I wanted to help people who are having healthcare issues through music. I was previously, way back, I was volunteering at a special needs school running a music group for adolescents with autism, and nothing I did really worked. So I decided to look into what music therapy is about. And I became interested in it, and then I applied to study a master's program in Australia. And I continue this work as I can make a difference to people's lives through music.
16: Jermaine, a cancer diagnosis is devastating. For the most part, it can turn someone's life upside down. And, you know, schedules change, people change, and people around us have to live with so many different emotions, the cancer patient. When you first meet a client, what emotional state are they in? What are they carrying inside of them emotionally? Before you even start this whole music therapy and a process that would help them manage and process those feelings they have?
17: There is the overwhelming fear of death and leaving loved ones behind, and treatment becomes a cause of concern as well. Some lose their jobs and income, unable to provide for themselves and their family. Feeling like a burden makes things to top it all off. Through music therapy, I help people face these issues through understanding their troubles. Music can ease and comfort and inspire people into positive attitudes. My goal is to help cancer fighters and survivors alike come to terms with their illness.
16: And Jermaine, music is very powerful, as you know. I did have a conversation not too long ago with someone who works with people who have dementia, and their memories may go, but somehow long-term memories, lyrics of old songs stay with many dementia patients. So we all have songs we can instantly connect with, things that change our mood perhaps, or transport us to another space and another time. Why does music have such a powerful effect, particularly on cancer patients who are going through pain, anxiety, and a lot of stress?
17: Well, music literally rewires how we feel sensations. And music can hijack our nervous system. It can crowd out pain signals with dopamine and endorphins, feel-good chemicals, which are natural painkillers. Music acts as an emotional rescue, and one may cry to music and make one feel understood. For example, the song "I Don't Want to Talk About It" by Rod Stewart can evoke sadness and a sense of being understood.
16: Yeah. I mean, are there particular songs that your patients kind of, you know, veer towards a lot more than others? Are they more keen on happy songs, emotional songs, things like that?
17: Yes. Basically, when one is in a low mood state or in pain, sometimes the music that they are familiar with will help to connect with them best. So we go with what they like, and we try to also do the music that best matches their mood, and also to transform their pain into something that can be more pleasurable for them through
16: Right.
17: the
16: So,
17: music.
16: do you tailor music specially for people who are going through different stages of pain, of their therapy, different stages of their treatments, even?
17: Yes, we do actually tailor it specifically for the different cancer stages, and no two cancer journeys are actually the same. So our job is to meet them exactly where they are on an emotional, mental, and even physical level. So depending on the issue at hand, I will even collaborate with our in-house physiotherapists, dietitians, and counselors. To also like manage their cancer fatigue, for instance, I will ask our physiotherapists to share their expertise, and I will also cater to their physical state by excluding instrument exercises for those struggling with sleep, slow tempo instrumental music with predictable patterns, accompanied by breathing exercises, can help calm the nervous system.
16: You've worked with many patients, Jermaine, through their different stages of treatment, and you've seen how music has helped. Is there a moment in particular with a client that has stayed with you? I mean, a moment where music has achieved something that words cannot.
17: Yes, I had a client that I worked with in her 50s, a 2-year cancer survivor, who wanted to dedicate a song to a family member. And she was able to process her grief and emotional distress through music therapy. And she achieved her wish of expressing gratitude to her family member through music. And she felt calm and relieved after having improvised a song together on the piano with me.
16: Oh, okay. So it's helpful for her. Let's talk about the family, because when cancer happens, it doesn't happen to just one person in the family, right? It happens to people close to the cancer patient. It changes life. And you've seen this happen, I'm sure. It changes life for entire families. How have you seen music therapy help caregivers?
17: Yes, I've seen them come alive when I offer them instruments that they prefer, they can choose, and they play them with joy, and also sing together the songs that their loved ones like. And this joy is something that words cannot bring and express. And I'm so happy when I see families come together to play music and to share the joy of music together with their loved ones.
16: So, for our listeners who might be supporting someone at home through cancer, how can we do this at home? How can we use music effectively at home when we, well, I mean, not as therapy, but as something that can comfort the family member who has cancer, or maybe even connect or be present together? Tell us how we can do this at home.
17: One simple way is to create a playlist comprising of instrumental music, nostalgic music, sounds of nature, preferred instruments, music of different genres, pleasant, comforting songs. This can be done by listening, humming together softly, just sharing the music together. And just being present together, that's sufficient.
16: Right, and that does help caregivers as well, yeah, not just the cancer patient. And that's Jermaine Yong speaking all about how music can help people find comfort, strength and connection during one of life's toughest journeys. Jermaine is a music therapist at 365 Cancer Prevention Society. More information can be found at www.365cps.org.sg. 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Do stay with us as we have more programming ahead of us, including Our Town, which will happen at 11 this morning. 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In the meantime, I say thank you for staying with us on your Singapore Weekend.
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4: Singapore celebrates its 61st National Day today. We bring you now the National Day message by Prime Minister Lawrence Wong.

0: My fellow Singaporeans, every year on the 9th of August, we come together to reflect on how far we have come and to consider the road ahead. This year, we do so against a more uncertain global backdrop. Conflicts have spread, trade barriers have gone up, trust between nations has weakened, and cooperation that once seemed routine can no longer be taken for granted. We have felt this most directly through the crisis in the Middle East. The situation there remains volatile. Meanwhile, the effects of the conflict continue to ripple across the world through higher energy prices, disrupted supply chains, and increased costs for households and businesses. Despite the challenges, Singapore's economy has remained resilient. Growth has been robust in the first half of the year, and we expect the momentum to continue. Our labour market remains stable, with new jobs continuing to be created. We are also benefiting from the rapid growth of AI, especially in our semiconductor sector. But the broader geopolitical environment remains uncertain, and many Singaporeans are understandably concerned about what this means for their jobs, their families, and their future. We cannot control events beyond our shores, but we can control how we respond. And we will always stand by Singaporeans. When our citizens were caught in harm's way in the Middle East, we brought them home. When the crisis erupted, we acted quickly to support households and businesses. And we have just introduced another package of measures to help Singaporeans cope with the continued uncertainty. But our responsibility is not just to deal with today's challenges. We must also prepare Singapore for the future. Earlier this year, we completed a comprehensive review of our economic strategies. Building on this work, we are refreshing our approach to industry and trade, strengthening our competitiveness, and investing heavily in our people. Our goal is not just to weather the current turbulence. It is to emerge stronger, more resilient, and better positioned for whatever lies ahead. One of the biggest changes reshaping our world is the rapid pace of innovation. New breakthroughs are creating opportunities that were unimaginable just a few years ago, even as they raise new challenges and questions. We cannot stand still while others move ahead, but neither should we accept every new technology uncritically. Singapore will embrace these advances on our own terms. They must remain tools that serve people, strengthen communities, and improve lives. Take artificial intelligence. AI is already transforming industries and changing the way we work. But it is also causing anxiety among many workers who worry about how it will affect their livelihoods. Here in Singapore, we will make full use of AI to raise productivity and create better jobs. At the same time, we will invest in skills and training so that every worker can adapt, grow, and thrive. This same approach applies to social media. It is helping us to stay connected, share ideas, and express ourselves. But many parents are rightly concerned about its effects on children and young people, especially how excessive use can harm their mental well-being, relationships, and healthy development. We will therefore put in place stronger safeguards to protect our children and help them navigate the digital world safely and responsibly. As technology evolves, we will continue to shape it in ways that serve our people and strengthen our society. Ultimately, economic growth and technological progress must translate into better lives for all Singaporeans. We want Singapore to be a place where everyone can pursue their aspirations with confidence, raise families with peace of mind, and look to the future with hope. Across the world, family life is coming under greater strain. Expectations have risen, and parents feel pressured to give their children the best possible start in life. At the same time, many are caring for aging parents while balancing the demands of work. We hear these concerns in Singapore too. Many families are stretched as they juggle these competing demands. And that is why we are undertaking a major review of how we support families, not only at the point of marriage and parenthood, but throughout life's journey. We are taking a fresh look at issues like the cost of raising children, access to affordable infant care and childcare, and other ways to lighten the load on families. I will share more about these plans at the National Day rally. Every generation must do its part to build a better future for the next. We inherited a Singapore built through the sacrifice, hard work, and foresight of those who came before us. Now, it is our turn to build on that legacy and leave behind an even stronger Singapore. Since independence, Singapore has always taken the long view. We think not just in years, but in decades. We will continue to strengthen our energy security, optimize our limited land, and invest in the infrastructure of tomorrow. But building for the future is about more than physical infrastructure. It also means remaining open to new ideas, building links with the wider world, and welcoming those who wish to contribute to our society and make Singapore their home. For a small nation like Singapore, staying connected to the world is not a choice. It is a necessity. When times are uncertain, it is tempting for countries to turn inward. But Singapore cannot afford to do so. Our openness has served us well throughout our history and it remains vital to our success in the years ahead. Throughout our history, Singaporeans from all backgrounds have come together as one people and one nation. 6 decades ago, that conviction found expression in our national pledge. It reflected a simple but powerful belief that we could become one nation bound together not by race, language, or religion, but by a shared commitment to one another and to Singapore. Today, the world is becoming more divided, yet the values embodied in the pledge are more relevant than ever. The challenges before us are real, but so too are our strengths, our resilience, our openness, and our unity. If we keep faith with one another and stay true to the ideals of our pledge, we will build a better and stronger Singapore together. Happy National Day, Majula Singapura.
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4: In today's Made in SG, we're going to witness how courage, resilience, vulnerability, and fashion come together in this one radio chat. I'm Melanie Olivero. This is CNA 938. If you're looking at doing something meaningful this month or even this year for that matter, and in particular, you want to donate funds in support of cancer research and patient care, then please listen up because I'm going to tell you about a fundraiser where you can watch inspiring stories come to life on the catwalk. I'm talking about the annual Fashion for Cancer charity fashion show and nonprofit initiative that celebrates cancer survivors and their loved ones as they model beautiful outfits up and down the runway. This year, Fashion for Cancer returns on Saturday, the 29th of August, with a new theme called It Matters, and with the aim of getting even more funds for the National Cancer Center Singapore, and that's NCCS Cancer Fund, with more than $600,000 raised so far. Fashion shows always promise glitz and glamour, but Fashion for Cancer, or FFC, also promises grit and honour. And we'll soon find out from FFC's founder, Ong Bien. And she's also with model ambassadors, actor and voice coach Janice Koh, as well as retiree Philip Oh. Welcome back to CNA 938 BN, and Janice, and welcome Philip. This year's Fashion for Cancer theme is All That Matters, all about celebrating the small, meaningful moments. I'd like to ask each one of you, because studies show that people being treated for cancer often have lower levels of anxiety and stress when they practice relaxation. So for warriors and caregivers like yourselves, what do you do to relax that works well for you? Let's start with BN.
5: For me?
4: Yeah. For you, how do you do it?
5: Okay, I have my me time. And my me time is actually going to a kopitiam every morning to have my kopi o kosong po. That's my relaxation. But the other one that I love to do is actually exercise. Mm. Surprisingly, it just relaxes me. It just invigorates me after that. So,
4: what's your go-to exercise that you do?
5: Strength training.
4: Okay.
5: So I go to the gym. I do a lot of the equipment.
4: Yes.
5: And then I have a personal trainer twice a week at least.
4: Yeah. Okay. So that means almost every day you...
5: I try to.
4: Okay. Well, it's definitely inspiring for all of us. Janice.
6: Hi.
4: So good to see you again.
6: Good to be back.
4: Yeah. How do you relax? Do you also have me time, a lot of me time to yourself?
6: I love me time. But I would say that during the period of treatment and recovery in particular, I found a daily meditation practice to be essential for me. And that's something which I had never done before. But realize that in the period of cancer treatment, your headspace has a lot of noise. Mm. You're worried, you're making decisions, and there are multiple people trying to give you advice, and you need to have some quiet. And I found that just half an hour of sitting and breathing was so important to quiet my mind. During that time, I journaled a lot as well. So I would write a little bit every day. And now when I look back at that writing, it was a way of sense-making. It was a way of finding my voice in the journey. So those are two things which I have kept a little bit of, now that I'm in remission. But that was really important for me back then. Yeah.
4: Journaling and having half an hour of me time, and just in the quietness, enjoying the quietness of life if you can, in peaceful surroundings. Philip?
7: Well, I'm retired. I've had my fair share of stress when I was during my working days. So now that I have a little bit more time, my current interest is actually in woodworking. Ah. That's not very common in Singapore, though. I'm a hobby woodworker. I mean, I've got no training. I got no expensive equipment. I learn everything from experience, because we come from the kampong in the good old days. And, you have to make your own toys. You find scraps of wood and you saw them together, you nail them together, and you make a toy. So that's how I got interested in woodworking. That has stayed with me all the while. But now that I'm retired, I got a little bit more time to do that. So I do odds and ends, a little wooden stuff. Mm-hmm. And incidentally, I just spent the weekend, the last 2 days, at this event called The Good Weekend, where I actually put on sale some of the items that I made.
4: Was that at Holland Village?
7: No, it's at the Foundry.
4: The Foundry,
7: yeah,
4: okay.
7: Yeah, it was over the weekend. And I'm happy to say that through the sale of my, the things that I've done, I do bird houses, I do things like planters, I do wooden crosses. We raised about $800 for Fashion for Cancer. So that's my little, part in this whole thing.
4: Oh, congratulations. Yeah, and they sound completely beautiful. Bien, it's always good to talk about another Fashion for Cancer event. How did last year's one go? Any highlights for us? And was the target you and the team aimed for met and then some?
5: Yes, last year was very successful. We had a target of 200,000 and we raised 259,000. So that was really very encouraging. Our highlight every year is, of course, the model ambassadors walking the stage. But last year, we actually surprised the caregivers who were in the audience, and we asked them to stand up, and we acknowledged them. We gave them a round of applause for their time, their pain, the tears that they have to go through, looking after their loved ones. Mm. So I think that was very nice.
4: Yeah. Bien, can you tell us how the theme It Matters was chosen and what it means to you personally? And Janice and Philip will get to you about that one too.
5: I mean, as you know, my son, he had pancreatic cancer, and as a mom, you just want to relieve him of the pain. Mm. So I just thought to myself, how can I make you happy for one day, just one day, forgetting you've got cancer? And when his cancer actually went into stage 4, and he couldn't eat, he couldn't drink, and one day he said, "Mom, can I chew a piece of meat?" So I mean, to all of us, it's just a piece of meat. But to him, I think it was, he felt normal. He felt dignified. And in that moment, I realized that the smallest joy meant so much. So, yeah, so it mattered to him. And last year,

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1: Piece of meat.
2: Yeah.
1: Oh, okay. So he loves his steak.
2: Loves, huh? Yeah.
1: Okay, what a guy. Janice, what about you? What does It Matters mean to you?
3: I think for me, it's about small actions, and it cuts both ways in terms of the patient as well as people who want to contribute. I think for the patient, I've learned that small actions matter, meaning turning up for your radiation, taking one more pack of Ensure milk, saying yes to having someone come over and help you, that you can get through a difficult journey without feeling like you're overwhelmed by a very big mountain that you cannot climb. Just take one step. It will matter in the long term. I think from the point of view of people who want to support this cause, every dollar matters. The event supports the National Cancer Center of Singapore's Cancer Fund. And I am a big advocate for that because my doctors were from NCCS. So are the doctors of close family members of mine. And I really believe in public health care and making sure we have the best care available for anyone who is facing this kind of diagnosis. So we are looking for people who want to support a fund that will help give subsidies to patients who need financial help. It will help train healthcare professionals in the best oncology practices and cancer research. And when you go into public healthcare to look for your medical care, you want to know that you're in the best hands, and we are. And I'm really proud of that, and I want to make sure we continue to have that in Singapore.
1: Well, Fashion for Cancer, where the runway becomes a stage for resilience and strength, even vulnerability, is up very, very soon. I'm with its founder, Ong Bi Yen, actor and voice coach Janice Koh, and retiree Philip Oh. Fashion for Cancer 2026 is happening on Saturday, 29th August, 3 to 7 p.m. at the Westin Singapore. Just remember, all the tickets are sold out, but you can find out more and donate more to Fashion for Cancer at fashionforcancersg.com. And if you know of someone who can give them an even bigger venue next year, why don't you contact them through that website or their socials too? This is Made in SG. I'm Melanie Olivero for CNA 938.
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1: I'm Melanie Olivero for CNA 938. It's time for some Paige Turner snippets before we return to our interview. The legendary late Elizabeth Choi is known by many Singaporeans for her courageous acts of resistance during the Japanese occupation and how she was held prisoner for almost 200 days, enduring torture at the hands of the Japanese military police back then. I spoke with her daughter, Bridget Choi, who wrote the updated version of the book, Elizabeth Choi, A War Heroine and More. I also thought that the reason why she also went traveling up and down so soon after the war, even though she was invited, I think she wanted to get away from all the thoughts in her mind and also to bring in good experiences into her mind. That's why she kept herself so busy.
5: Yes, my mother wanted to experience everything, making up for lost time. She even studied Mandarin when she was about 60 years old. And she also took up Malay and passed standards 1-3, and also tried learning Jawi too. I think she wanted to make up for her lack of the education

0: you know, earlier on, because she had to work to support the brothers and sisters, because she's the eldest in the family. And then the youngest sister was only 3 days old when the mom passed away. So she felt the responsibility of being a mother to them. So she promised her mother that she would really look after the siblings. I think trying to make up for lost time, she will study as much as she can.
1: Yes, indeed, because after the Japanese occupation in Singapore and Malaya and much of where the Japanese were, Elizabeth Choi spent 4 years in England recuperating, travelling. She took up courses and even modelled in the nude for art classes. My goodness, Bridget, she really, truly was fearless. But she was so busy after the war, and for years after that, she went on overseas lecturing stints. She was traveling, being a goodwill ambassador, representing Singapore. How much did you miss her as a child? And also, Bridget, did you sometimes resent her for her many days away from home?
0: When we were children, we just know that my mother had to work overseas for some time. We were not aware of the time frame, you know, be it weeks or months. But we were very happy whenever she returns from such work trips. There's no resentment at all, because we felt that we've been loved, you know, so much love showered on us. My father was there, and we had my father's elder sister who was a widow, also doted on us, and we had two helpers, and then surrounded by so many people. So I mean, we didn't really feel like we were alone or abandoned, you know, but we were so happy to see her, of course, when she comes back.
1: When did you learn about the nude posing for the art classes? When did you hear about that?
0: Well, I think she didn't talk too much about it, you know. There was this serene jade always in the house. We just thought it's just, we didn't really appreciate it. We didn't even know it's only one out of six in the whole world done by Gerald Gordon.
1: Oh, which, what was that?
0: The serene jade. I think it's now at the National Gallery. Donated. First was donated to the National Museum. I think later on they transferred it to National Gallery. I think it's still on display there. But we didn't think much of it. So mum was saying, I think you all don't appreciate this. I better donate to the National Museum in case when I pass on, you think it's nothing, maybe a doorstopper or what, and throw it away, you know, wasted.
1: It was a piece of artwork carved out of jade.
0: It's called serene jade, but it's cast out of bronze.
1: And it featured your mother's spine or your mother's bare back?
0: Everything, the whole body. Nude.
1: Front and back.
0: Yeah, I mean, you can see it from the side, you know. You should go to the National Gallery and have a look. Then you'll know.
1: I may have seen it. I have seen the permanent collections. I gotta look out for it.
0: At the National Gallery. It's called Serene Jade.
1: Serene Jade.
0: Yes,
1: huh?
0: Serene Jade.
1: I'm going to be there. I have a date with the National Gallery. That was Bridget Choi, author of Elizabeth Choi, A War Heroine and More. If you want more Paige Turners, search for me on Instagram at PageTurners938. 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And the link to all my interviews, more than 100 of them and counting, these podcasts, they're on the link in my bio. And that's where you'll see many pictures of authors I've chatted with over the years, including Bridget Choi, daughter of Elizabeth Choi. I'm Melanie Olivero, and this is CNA 938.
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8: 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I'm Cheryl Goh. Welcome to the Wellness Hour here on CNA 938. Are you always on the go? Well, what if taking just 1 hour in the middle of the week to slow down could make a difference to your well-being? We're going to tell you where you can do this. But first, here's the news.
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10: It's 10:30. Good morning. I'm Justine Moss. China is bracing for Typhoon Dolphin as authorities shut ports and halt ferry services ahead of the storm making landfall. Dolphin is forecast to hit the coast between late today and early tomorrow between Zhejiang and Fujian provinces. China has issued its second highest typhoon alert as winds near the centre of the storm are forecast to reach up to more than 162 kilometres per hour. Heavy rain is expected across the east through Tuesday, with some areas facing intense downpour, thunderstorms and strong winds. Shanghai and surrounding provinces are among those at risk. Hundreds of flights have also been disrupted, with cancellations reported in Shanghai and several cities in Zhejiang. Flights were also cancelled in Japan, where Dolphin lashed Okinawa, injuring at least six people. Relentless rain cut power to more than 50,000 buildings across Okinawa and Kagoshima prefectures, prompting authorities to issue evacuation orders for nearly 260,000 people. Mourners in Thailand have paid tribute to the victims of the country's deadliest mass shooting in nearly 4 years. The death toll from the attack at a school outside Bangkok has risen to 9 people, with more than 20 injured. The latest victim is a 12-year-old girl who succumbed to her injuries. Flowers were laid at the school entrance where the alleged 14-year-old shooter opened fire before turning the gun on himself. The school has suspended all classes until the 14th of August, and staff have been instructed to work from home until then. Prime Minister Anutin Charvinakun said that yesterday he will propose stricter gun laws and only allow on-duty government officials to carry firearms. Families and friends are claiming the bodies of their loved ones from a morgue in Bangkok. Mental health teams have been deployed to provide support. Here's Thai Public Health Minister Pattana Prompat.
11: Talked with the parents of the victims. They are all, most of the victims are all children, and their parents are in the very shocking moment. I believe that it takes time to recover, like for both of the physical and also the mental health. And I already put the Department of Mental Health into action, sending the staff, 60 of them, go into each houses and each of the family who get affected from this situation.
10: As Thailand mourns the victims, survivors are also recounting the terrifying moments when gunfire erupted at the school. A warning, you may find some of these descriptions distressing.
12: A 14-year-old survivor of Thailand's worst mass shooting in 4 years recounts the tragic events. She asked to be identified only by her nickname, Kim. Over 40 minutes, the alleged gunman, another 14-year-old student, went on a rampage at the Tepsirin Nonthaburi school. He killed teachers and officials before turning the gun on himself. Students were also caught in the gunfire. At one point, Kim said he was only a few doors down. she was messaging her mother, Kwan. Kim says she later found out that gunmen had gone into the same building as her sister. Earlier, the alleged teenage gunman shot dead his grandparents in their home at dawn, before coming to school. She started praying. A few minutes later, she called back unharmed. They had survived Thailand's worst mass shooting since 2022.
10: Iran's leader says the country must move beyond its current state of neither war nor peace as tensions with the US remain high. President Masoud Pezeshkian noted that violations occur in every memorandum of understanding, but stressed that Tehran should be focusing on resolving those violations through dialogue rather than fighting. His remarks come as US Vice President J.D. Vance says Washington is assessing whether Iran is prepared to make long-term changes that could improve their relations.
13: And if not, that's fine, too. We're just going to keep on applying the pressure that we can apply and getting as much oil and gas out of the Middle East.
10: Meanwhile, Iran says it is very close to a deal with Oman on a temporary shipping route through the Strait of Hormuz. Foreign Minister Abbas Araghchi says the two sides are working to resolve technical and legal issues for a permanent route. But he stressed that reopening the waterway depends on other conditions, including compensation for what Tehran calls U.S. violations of an interim agreement. A U.S. official says Washington would lift its blockade of Iranian ports once a deal is announced, with Iran and Oman then expected to manage maritime traffic through the strait. The deal is seen as a key step towards a wider deal to end the conflict. And that's the news on CNA 938. I'm Justine Moss. Headlines anytime on CNA 938 and CNA.asia. 10:35, let's have another look at the roads for you before we join Cheryl in Mind Your Money. We've got faulty traffic lights at the junction of Pongol Central, just near Block 264. A vehicle has broken down on the PIE towards Changi, just after Pioneer Road North. Also, we've had a vehicle breakdown on the AYE towards the MCE before Tuas West Road. Some roadworks on the PIE towards Changi after Eng Neo Avenue, avoid Lane 1. Roadworks also on the AYE towards the MCE after the CTE, avoid Lane 1. And more roadworks on the AYE towards the MCE after Jurong Town Hall Road, avoid Lane 3.
14: Singapore celebrates its 61st National Day today. Mediacorp will bring you a repeat telecast of Prime Minister Lawrence Wong's National Day message at 10 a.m., 1 p.m., and 4 p.m. on CNA and CNA 938. The message is also available on cna.asia and mewatch.sg/nationalday. If you could write a letter to your younger self, what would you say?
15: You will fall apart, not once, not twice. But it won't be the end of you. It will be how you find your center. So please cry, crawl, rest, and then rise. You will wear your scars like batik. Imperfect, but beautiful in the telling.
16: Everything is a skill issue. 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It is not you. It is you haven't learned the skill of what it looks like to be a sociable person.
17: 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Looking back, comparison never helped me grow, but curiosity did.
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5: Now, the Wellness Hour with Cheryl Goh.
8: Yes, hello. Welcome to the Wellness Hour with me, Cheryl Goh. Now, you know, life today can often feel like a constant race, with many of us moving from one task to the next without stopping to catch our breath. But what if taking just 1 hour each week to slow down could make a meaningful difference to our overall well-being? Well, as Starbucks marks its 30th year in Singapore, it's introducing Slow Down Hours, a weekly initiative encouraging people to pause, reset, and embrace a gentler rhythm in the middle of the week. So every Wednesday from 3 to 4 p.m., Starbucks stores across the island will create a calmer atmosphere through subtle changes like softer lighting, curated music, and reflection prompts to offer customers a moment of respite in the middle of a busy week. And here to tell us more about this wonderful initiative, we have Ruth Yum, who is Head of Commercial at Starbucks Singapore. She joins me now in the studio. Ruth, nice to have you with us. Welcome to the show.
18: Thank you for having me, Cheryl.
8: Yeah, so, you know, many people feel that life is getting busier and more overwhelming than ever. What are you seeing among your customers at Starbucks that led you to launch the slowdown hours?
18: Mm. Yeah. So I think we're happy, very happy to be part of Singaporeans' lives for the past 30 years.
8: Yeah.
18: And I think through these three decades, we've seen how, you know, first off, how coffee houses have evolved.
8: Yeah.
18: Right. So customers no longer just go there for their coffee or beverage. It's really about how they, you know, sit in the cafes, connect, do some work, yeah, study.
8: Yeah.
18: And I think for us, we've also seen, as you mentioned, right, how customers also feel a lot busier these days. And we also feel that, you know, from our observations, is how our lives have become very intertwined, overlap. You know, be it work, personal, as well as hanging out with friends. I think everything overlaps where it gives us lesser space to have really natural transitions. So slowdown hours really stems from that. You know, seeing and, you know, hearing from our customers, we wanted to create an hour every Wednesday, 3 p.m.
8: Yeah.
18: to just create a shared pause moment with our customers so that they are also reminded that, hey, amidst your busy schedule, it is important to take time out for yourselves, yeah, to reset and, yeah, to pause.
8: Yeah, and I think it's so great because it's right smack in the middle of a work day where you at least expect to take a break, right? So that really forces you to reflect and say, yeah, actually, you know, you can manage your time and,
18: yes,
8: take this break, even if it's in the middle of the week, in the middle of the workday.
18: Yes.
8: Yeah. Okay. Why do you think, Ruth, people still struggle to slow down, even when they know that taking a break, taking some rest is good for them?
18: Mm. Yeah. I think, you know, as shared earlier, I can still remember when I first started work in the late 90s, we really didn't have laptops, right? Smartphones were really, you know, did not happen yet.
8: Yeah.
18: So when we left work, we really left work.
8: Yeah, we shut down.
18: We shut down,
8: yeah.
18: And we didn't have smartphones. There was no WhatsApp chats, no family chats, work, yeah, chats, friends chats.
8: Yeah.
18: And these days, because a lot of things overlap,
8: yes,
18: we find it hard to take pauses, yeah, right? We feel very okay to, you know, really take an email on the go.
8: On our phones,
18: yes,
8: right?
18: Yes, have a quick reply. Yeah. So I think stemming from all these observations, you know, that's why it led us to slow down our, yeah, right? Just to remember, I think everyone knows they have to pause, slow down, recharge.
8: Mm.
18: So we're hoping that, you know, having that 1 hour every Wednesday at 3 p.m. would remind our customers to take that break for themselves.
8: Yeah. And Starbucks describes this as a weekly ritual rather than, you know, one of your promotions. What's the thinking behind encouraging a recurring habit instead of just a one-off experience?
18: Yeah, I think everyone thrives on routines.
8: Yeah.
18: We feel that, you know, meaningful routines don't have to be extraordinary.
8: Mm.
18: It's really moments that you can come back to weekly. And what we are encouraging our customers is, of course, take it anywhere you are, whether you're at work, you're at school, you're at home, take a pause, right? Reconnect with yourself so that you are ready for the week ahead. So it really can be anywhere. But of course, we welcome you to our premise, you know, because hopefully the ambiance that we create, you know, will remind you to take that moment, yeah, to pause.
8: Yeah. So I want to ask you more about that, because so during the slowdown hours, your stores, this is so interesting. It will feature softer lighting, a curated soundtrack, and even reflection prompts. Tell us more about all of this. Yeah.
18: Yes. So if you step into our stores at 3 p.m. on a Wednesday, you realize that the lights are dimmed.
8: Dimmer.
18: So the cafe feels a lot softer.
8: Mm.
18: The curated soundtrack is also meant to help you slow down.
8: Okay.
18: So the pace of the music slows down.
8: Yeah.
18: We have table lamps that we place across the store.
8: Okay.
18: So it kind of gives you that, you know, the subtle environmental cues to remind you to slow down.
8: Mm.
18: So we actually had a pilot before we launched it across all stores.
8: Okay.
18: And our customers were also telling us that, hey, you know, it's very intentional.
8: Yeah.
18: So it really makes sure they kind of like shut down for the hour.
8: Yeah.
18: We also have slow down cards that we give out to our customers during this hour.
8: Yeah.
18: And we've actually seen customers really closing their laptops, just taking a pen out and really writing that moment, right? So what we ask is like, oh, is there something that you're happy for this week? You know, something that you are preparing for that you, you know, kind of need a pause and a break. So we felt that all these environmental cues actually are important because it, you know, it gives us that reflection to, okay, oh, lights are dimmer, right? Music is softer.
8: Mm.
18: It's time to really, you know, take a pause.
8: Yeah, that's really nice. And I think also if you're in the cafe with other patrons, right, and you see other people doing it, you might also feel less guilty about doing it yourself because it becomes a shared experience, right?
18: Yes, yes.
8: So even if it's strangers or people you don't know, but just I think collectively taking that moment, I think it can be quite a powerful way to rest as well.
18: Yes, yes. Yeah. And we're hoping that, you know, our customers can make it part of their daily routine or weekly routine, right, for a quick reset.
8: So for the moment, it's already started. How long do you intend to have this go on for?
18: Yeah, so it was really done also part of our 30th campaign, our 30th anniversary.
8: Yeah.
18: It also stems from really being with our customers for 30 years.
8: Yeah.
18: We've been that third place for our customers, you know, for over 3 decades.
8: Yeah.
18: And I think for us, we've always seen our third place evolve with our customers. So it's something that we want to put in place to really remind our customers, and I think we're trying to see how that works out for their weekly routine, and it could evolve in time or it could stay, so really how customers also adapt to that hour with us.
8: Yeah, because I mean, like you said, you know, a lot of people use Starbucks as a third place, a place to do work, a lot of them, so maybe that, you know, we have to see whether that 3 to 4 o'clock, are they able to take that pause to do to shut down for a while? Maybe not the full hour, but even if it's like 10-15 minutes, that works
18: right.
8: as well, right?
18: Yes, for sure.
8: Okay. So the initiative takes place at 3 PM, which is also when energy levels tend to dip, right? The post lunch slump, as they say.
18: Yeah.
8: What is it about that time of the day that made you decide that it was a good moment also to pause and reset? Is it because we're feeling sleepy?
18: We thought that it was something that Singaporeans could identify with, right? So it's like midweek, Wednesday, 3 PM. Like you said, you know, energy levels dip a little.
8: Yeah.
18: And it's important to remind our customers to take a pause because you have the rest of the week ahead of you.
8: Yeah.
18: Right. So it's really that reset. And I think people, like I said, we thrive on routines. Yeah. You know, we want to make it meaningful and we want to, you know, allow customers to really reflect on that moment.
8: Yeah. And it might even prompt people to be like, hey, oh, it's 3 p.m. on Wednesday. Let's go and have a quick, make a Starbucks run and just enjoy like a few 10-15 minutes of pause and rest at Starbucks.
18: Yeah.
8: Okay. You know, we often think about wellness in terms of things like exercise, nutrition and sleep. Where do moments of pause and the mental recovery sort of fit into the wellness picture?
18: I think we feel that, you know, wellness really means very different things to a lot of people, right? So wellness for you could be maybe taking a jog, you know, having a morning walk.
8: Yeah.
18: And we feel that's really okay, right? So whatever you feel is that weekly ritual that you can go back to, that's comfortable, that you are constantly reminded of, that's really your slowdown, right? That's really your moment of pause.
8: Yeah.
18: So it's really all about, I think, making that ritual yours.
8: Yeah. Okay. And so, you know, we've talked about this already, like, you know, how Starbucks has long become the idea of the third place between home and work. Why do people still need these kinds of spaces, especially in an increasingly digital world where we're always connected? And like you said, we're doing work even on the go nowadays. Mm-hmm.
18: Actually, we feel all the more as, you know, the world becomes more digital, more fast-paced. Yeah. These physical spaces get more and more important because it allows you to really have a place of rest, have a place to really connect, to, you know, just kind of, you know, sit back. And, you know, with, I think a lot of our customers also develop their own rituals over time, right? Everyone has, you know, their favorite barista, their favorite store.
8: Yeah.
18: Some of our customers even have their favorite seat.
8: Yes.
18: So it's really all about, you know, just making that physical space available and that reminder. And for us, you know, third place is a very special thing for us.
8: Yeah.
18: And we are just so happy to be able to evolve with our customers through that space.
8: Yeah. So you know, I have a daughter now, but previously before my daughter came, my husband, after he would drop me off at work here, he would go to the Starbucks at the Star Vista area, and he would have his long black as usual. And he said, he started to notice the barista remember his order. So these little things kind of just, you know, it just makes you feel nice. Like it feels like people see you as a person.
18: Yes.
8: And it's just a nice feeling.
18: It does.
8: Okay. Do you think that Singaporeans are getting better at prioritizing rest and self-care? Or, you know, some of us, we still tend to wear busyness, lack of sleep as a kind of like a badge of honor.
18: I feel that, you know, I think ambition is also one of the strengths of a lot of Singaporeans, right?
8: Yeah.
18: And it's really all about, I think it's really how slowdown hours stems from.
8: Mm.
18: So it's really about looking at how people have visit themselves, also because we feel that that what we spoke about, that overlapping, that intertwining. So it's really all about asking our customers to take that moment of pause wherever you are, right? Mm. So it's really wherever you are, just create that ritual for yourself, something that you could go to and that becomes part of your routine.
8: Yeah. So for someone listening right now, you know, who still feels very rushed, very busy, what's one simple way that they can build, more moments of slowdown into their week, you know, whether they're at a Starbucks or not?
18: Yeah. So really, I think routines do not have to be extraordinary. They're really something, whatever works for you, whatever is meaningful, something that you know you can go back to easily. Yeah. So that's really the routine you can create. Mm. And it could be with anything, right? Reading a book, just listening to music, taking a sip of coffee, or just looking out the windows, right, into greenery. I think we just encourage everyone to take that moment for themselves.
8: Nice.
18: And to make it their own.
8: Ultimately, Ruth, what do you hope your Starbucks customers will feel or will benefit from the slowdown hours?
18: Mm-hmm. Yeah. Really, I think that reset is something that all Singaporeans probably need at some point. We're really happy to welcome anyone to our third place, really to create your own routine, your own ritual. We've seen really our customers, how our customers have also grown. We hear a lot of stories. That's also what you shared.
8: Yeah.
18: We've seen, people have first dates, involved to families.
8: Yeah.
18: They bring their children to us. And we've also had gender reveal days at Starbucks.
8: So cool.
18: Yeah. So they are so connected with our baristas that they do that, right?
8: Yeah.
18: So I think for us, it's really all about opening that third place to all our customers. It's always been a very welcoming environment. And we hope that, our customers can come slow down with us.
8: Yeah, definitely. I think this is a wonderful, really wonderful initiative. And it's going to be available island-wide
18: at
8: all Starbucks outlets.
18: Yes.
8: Fantastic. Okay, and just before we wrap up, Ruth, because we are the Wellness Hour here on CNA 938. So we want to know, what does wellness mean to you?
18: Mm. Yeah. I was also reflecting on that myself.
8: Yeah.
18: So I think for a busy work day, for me, I feel actually very happy and privileged that my second place and my third place is at Starbucks. So sometimes it's really just popping down to the store below our office, just sitting down, just having a, mental break, having a sip of coffee, just looking at the environment. That's really what I do on a weekday.
8: Mm.
18: On the weekend, family is very important to me.
8: Yeah.
18: We know that we have an extended family gathering every Saturday, and we've also sat during the dinner table, no phones.
8: Yeah.
18: So really that's the hour that, we really connect, share stories, laugh, and that also recharges me for the week ahead. So yeah, that's wellness for me.
8: Yeah, well, beautifully said. Thank you so much.
18: Thank you, Cheryl.
8: If you want to experience a slowdown hour at Starbucks, it's available every Wednesday, 3 to 4 p.m. at Starbucks outlets island-wide. So, maybe check it out for yourself and see how that helps you. We've been speaking today on the Wellness Hour to Ruth Yum, who is Head of Commercial at Starbucks Singapore. Ruth, thank you so much for coming on the Wellness Hour.
18: Thank you.
8: Thank you.
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11: What if singing could do more than just create beautiful music? We're going to meet the man behind Voices of Singapore to talk about building a movement that's bringing people together, changing lives, and giving Singapore a voice. This conversation after the news.
10: It's 11 o'clock. Good morning. I'm Justine Moss. China is bracing for Typhoon Dolphin as authorities shut ports and halt ferry services ahead of the storm making landfall. Dolphin is forecast to hit the coast between late today and early tomorrow between Zhejiang and Fujian provinces. China has issued its second highest typhoon alert as winds near the center of the storm are forecast to reach up to more than 162 kilometers per hour. Heavy rain is expected across the east through Tuesday, with some areas facing intense downpours, thunderstorms and strong winds. Shanghai and surrounding provinces are among those at risk. Hundreds of flights have also been disrupted, with cancellations reported in Shanghai and several cities in Zhejiang. Flights were also cancelled in Japan, where Dolphin lashed Okinawa, injuring at least 6 people. Relentless rain cut power to more than 50,000 buildings across Okinawa and Kagoshima prefectures, prompting authorities to issue evacuation orders for nearly 260,000 people. Mourners in Thailand have paid tribute to the victims of the country's deadliest mass shooting in nearly 4 years. The death toll from the attack at a school outside Bangkok has risen to 9 people, with more than 20 injured. The latest victim is a 12-year-old girl who succumbed to her injuries. Flowers were laid at the school entrance where the alleged 14-year-old shooter opened fire before turning the gun on himself. The school has suspended all classes until the 14th of August and staff have been instructed to work from home until then. Prime Minister Anutin Charanvirakul said that yesterday he will propose stricter gun laws and only allow on-duty government officials to carry firearms. Families and friends are claiming the bodies of their loved ones from a morgue in Bangkok. Mental health teams have been deployed to provide support. Here's Thai Public Health Minister Pattana Prompat.
17: Talked with the parents of the victims. Most of the victims are all children, and their parents are in the very shocking moment. I believe that it takes time to recover, like both of the physical and also the mental health. And I already put the Department of Mental Health into action, sending the staff, 60 of them, go into each houses and each of the family who get affected from this situation.
10: As Thailand mourns the victims, survivors are also recounting the terrifying moments when gunfire erupted at the school. A warning, you may find some of these descriptions distressing.
20: A 14-year-old survivor of Thailand's worst mass shooting in 4 years recounts the tragic events. She asked to be identified only by her nickname, Kim. Over 40 minutes, the alleged gunman, another 14-year-old student, went on a rampage at the Thepsirin Nonthaburi school. He killed teachers and officials before turning the gun on himself. Students were also caught in the gunfire. At one point, Kim said he was only a few doors down. She was messaging her mother, Kwan. Kim says she later found out the gunman had gone into the same building as her sister. Earlier, the alleged teenage gunman shot dead his grandparents in their home at dawn, before coming to school. She started praying. A few minutes later, she called back, unharmed. They had survived Thailand's worst mass shooting since 2022.
10: Iran's leader says the country must move beyond its current state of neither war nor peace as tensions with the U.S. remain high. President Masoud Pezeshkian noted that violations occur in every memorandum of understanding, but stressed that Tehran should be focusing on resolving those violations through dialogue rather than fighting. His remarks come as U.S. Vice President J.D. Vance says Washington is assessing whether Iran is prepared to make long-term changes that could improve their relations.
21: And if not, that's fine, too. We're just going to keep on applying the pressure that we can apply and getting as much oil and gas out of the Middle East.
10: Meanwhile, Iran says it's very close to a deal with Oman on a temporary shipping route through the Strait of Hormuz. Foreign Minister Abbas Araghchi says the two sides are working to resolve technical and legal issues for a permanent route. But he stressed that reopening the waterway depends on other conditions, including compensation for what Tehran calls U.S. violations of an interim agreement. A U.S. official says Washington would lift its blockade of Iranian ports once a deal is announced, with Iran and Oman then expected to manage maritime traffic through the strait. The deal is seen as a key step towards a wider deal to end the conflict. Turkey says a defence pact signed between its government, Pakistan and Saudi Arabia is technically the same as NATO's Article 5 mutual defence agreement. However, Turkish Foreign Minister Hakan Fidan said the accord was not targeting Iran. He added that Turkish President Tayyip Erdogan wants to see the alliance expand and that Egypt was a potential candidate to join, among others. CNA's Pocock Ng has more.
20: Leaders from Saudi Arabia, Turkey and Pakistan gathered to sign the Mecca Joint Defense Agreement that would deepen defense cooperation between the three regional powers at a time of growing security concerns. And Turkey is a member of NATO and has the alliance's second largest army. Saudi Arabia is the strongest Gulf state, while Pakistan is the world's only nuclear-armed Muslim country. Now, Turkey said a member would need to formally request help for the pact's mechanism to trigger. The other two countries' assistance could range from intelligence sharing to logistic support or the deployment of military units, depending on the threat. Iran and its allies have been firing on Saudi Arabia and other Gulf states and blockading their energy shipments since the US and Israel attacked it. The conflict has also upended the security of Riyadh's Gulf allies and shut down most shipping in the Strait of Hormuz, the route for about a fifth of global energy supplies before the war.
10: The US has accused China of, quote, destabilizing activity near the disputed Scarborough Shoal in the South China Sea. Washington has called it yet another unilateral attempt by China to use dubious environmental and legal pretexts to advance its territorial claims in the South China Sea at the expense of its neighbors. Scarborough Shoal is located about 240 kilometers from the Philippine island of Luzon and several hundred kilometers from mainland China. The abundant reef is at the center of a territorial dispute, having been claimed by both Beijing and Manila. China recently published new rules on the management of the nature reserve, which it unilaterally created last year around the shoal. To home news, and Singapore's living legend of ceramics and art, master potter Dr. Iskandar Jalil is one of nearly 7,500 recipients recognised at this year's National Day Awards. Another is a business leader who helped tide Sentosa through the COVID-19 pandemic. Our reporter Nadine Yam speaks to some of the top awardees.
0: 86-year-old Dr. Iskandar Jalil, Singapore's first master potter, has been creating organic and textured works of clay for as long as he can recall. And while most people regard pottery as a visual art, Dr. Iskandar says it's also a science.
1: You have to make many analyses. Those who have no science background will drop off because it's quite tough. So the science helps me a lot. Those who are with me, basic arts won't go far.
0: A recipient of many accolades, including Singapore's highest cultural honours, the Cultural Medallion in 1988, Dr. Iskandar is one of five people who will be conferred the Distinguished Service Order at this year's National Day Awards. When asked what the award means to him,
1: more to learn, more to do.
0: It's the same for Mr. Bob Tan, who contributed to various business associations before leading Sentosa Development Corporation for nearly a decade. From steering the firm through the COVID-19 pandemic, Mr. Tan also played a pivotal role in shaping the Greater Sentosa Master Plan, leading SDC to obtain approval for its first phase launch this year.
22: One of the things that we did really was to get the whole island working as one. Today, not only have we come up with a new master plan that takes us forward, but I think even within Sentosa itself, the last 7 years, we've now are very much focused in terms of mapping out the whole of Sentosa so that it becomes very clear to everyone exactly what each zone is supposed to do.
0: Chief Justice Sundaresh Menon will also be conferred the highest honours, the Order of Temasek with distinction, at this year's awards for his over 14 years of service. In a statement to CNA, Chief Justice Menon calls receiving the award the greatest privilege and honour of his career. He also dedicates the award to those who have worked tirelessly to strengthen the judiciary and sustain public confidence in the administration of justice.
10: And that's the news on CNA 938. I'm Justine Moss. Headlines anytime on CNA 938 and CNA.asia. Coming up to 10 minutes past 11, let's have another look at the roads and also the weather for this Sunday before we join Susan and her guests in Our Town. To the roads, first of all, the vehicle has stalled on the PIE towards Changi, just after Jalan Yunus. There's been an accident on the CTE towards the AYE at Jalan Bukit Merah exit. We've also had a vehicle breakdown on the AYE towards the MCE, just after Keppel Road, avoid lane 4, and some roadworks to tell you about on the AYE towards the MCE after Clementi Avenue 6, avoid lane 4. Let's have a look at the weather on this national day. It's windy around Singapore at the moment. Today's temperature range 27 to 34 degrees Celsius. Relative humidity 50 to 90%.
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11: Thank you so much for joining me today. It began with a simple belief that singing has the power to connect people. Well, today, Voices of Singapore has grown into the country's largest singing organization, reaching thousands across all ages and backgrounds. In fact, it invites us all to take a step back, sit down, relax, and sing a song or two with them. We catch up with founder and artistic director of Voices of Singapore, Dr. Darius Lim. I do want to reflect on the journey he's had so far with all the choirs and all the groups that he's started, the lives that he's transformed along the way through music and through singing, because I believe that the next chapter of Voices of Singapore is much more than just the music. Darius, thank you very much for joining me today.
3: Hi, Susan. Thank you for having me.
11: Lovely to see you again. So, you started with a dream and you wanted to have a group come together to sing. It's been some years since then. You've had dozens of choirs begun. Of course, you're also associated with so many other singing groups in Singapore. Yourself, you are an award-winning composer. You know, you write. Not only do you lead choirs, that this dream that you were chasing at the beginning, did anyone think that, you know, Darius, what is he up to now?
3: Yeah, well, you know, I think this dream of Voices of Singapore started with my life experiences as a budding musician and as a person who wanted to do more in communities. I started my musical journey at the Nanyang Academy of Fine Arts, and

0: at that time, I was, you know, a pianist and composer. I had lots of dreams of touring the world. And you know, through that journey, I've won so many competitions. But then, you know, there was a larger calling for me to do more. And so in that journey, you know, I started teaching in community and school choirs for a couple of years before my I embarked on my master's at the Royal Welsh in the UK. And you know, I had this amazing teacher, Neil Ferris, who is now the BBC conductor. And he taught me so many, you know, wonderful things about choral music and the movement of communities. But what struck me the most during my time in Wales was that incredible, you know, Wales is known as a singing nation.
1: Yes.
0: And yeah, and their culture, you know, is defined by the people who used to sing in the mines. And I attended one of the rugby matches, and that was an incredible feeling when 60,000 people were singing in Welsh at the stadium, you know, at their own songs and folk songs and everything. And that sort of sparked that idea about, you know, what if we can do that in Singapore beyond National Day. And so, you know, when I came back to Singapore, I joined the Singapore Symphony as one of the conductors and choir masters at the Singapore Symphony Children's Choirs, and also helped to build the youth choir. That was some of the most wonderful times. I had a great working relationship with Wong Lai Foon, the choir master, and many other colleagues. And those memorable times also led me to think about what I wanted to do in communities besides symphonic repertoire. And that sparked the birth of Voices of Singapore.
1: Wow.
0: So in 2016, it started with a very simple idea of just, you know, having choirs come together to sing in a beautiful space like Chimes. And that brought together about 30 different community groups. And it's just a one-day exchange, and that became such an incredible experience for so many that people were saying, you know, Darius, you should do this properly.
1: Well, it's 10 years, Darius, and now you're really doing it properly.
0: Yeah. It's quite surreal, actually, yeah.
1: Do you remember, I'm not sure if you're old enough to remember, but possibly in the 1990s, probably early 1990s or so, we used to have an event called Sing Singapore.
0: Yes.
1: Yeah, at the National Stadium. It was one of those events that I was involved with when I was, you know, still quite young, starting my career. Right. I don't know when it was that I was hosting some of these events, you know, from the 80s onwards.
0: Wow.
1: And you gather groups of people to sing together. And this is what you're doing now. You fast forward till now in the 2020s, right? Mm-hmm. What is that feel you get when you have hundreds of people come together and they have just one common intention, one common love, and that's the love for music? What happens?
0: I think we live in a society now that is so different than 20 years ago because we are so much more cosmopolitan and diverse in terms of racial and cultural mix that singing has become so much more important today, because when we come together to sing, there is an incredible feeling of mutual and cultural personal understanding, but as well as collective understanding. And that feeling is quite unbearable, and it's not a feeling that you can get, you know, playing any other instrument, because the instrument is in the body and there is text to it. So, you know, many experiences and in the past years of running VOS, and some of the most memorable experiences come when people who have not sung before come together to sing a common song, in whether it's English or in Mandarin or Malay or Tamil, you know, and that creates an incredible level of depth and cultural appreciation for each other. And we run a very big program in Voices of Singapore called the Silver Voices for seniors with and without dementia.
1: Yeah.
0: And in that program alone, we have about 1,000 people.

0: craving for something juicy, saucy, bold, and indulgent? 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
1: Lyrics to that song, whatever language that might be. And then I have visions of, for example, a concert that's being held on the other side of the world in a totally different language to their native language. And everyone is singing Korean songs or Chinese songs or Japanese songs. And yet entire stadiums of 50, 80,000 people singing a song in unison in Korean. And that's not even their native language. And that's when you talk about things like cultural appreciation and community and people being united through music. I mean, 10 years on since the launch of Voices of Singapore, you've had so many different choirs come together. You talked about Silver Voices. And I think that's amazing for people, especially those with dementia. They cannot remember you, Darius, when you come next week, but they can remember the lyrics of a song that you had taught them. And it was a song that they might have sung as children.
2: Absolutely.
1: Yeah. For me, that is the amazing part of it. I mean, was there a time during this journey, maybe in the early years of the journey, when you said, gosh, you know, this is actually becoming bigger than I thought it would be?
2: Yeah, I think, well, to be very honest, I never thought that it would become so big. You know, it was a dream, a very aspirational dream that I told myself that I would start Voices of Singapore and see where that goes. And that was a huge risk on my part because I had to drop all my work. I had to leave the Singapore Symphony. I had to drop all my schools to do this full time, you know, but I believed in it so strongly because I see the transformation in communities and people. And I wanted to just give people a platform, not just people who sing in choirs, you know, but people who haven't experienced the magic of community and group singing. I think the word choir has a slight taboo because it has a, you know, a slight religious connotation, whether or, you know, or it's known to be connected to glee, or sometimes people see it as a place where only, you know, experienced singers can sing. That's a lot of different conceptions and misconceptions of that word. So, you know, so when we started Voices of Singapore, actually we started the organization properly just only 7 years ago. Although we started as a choir exchange in 2016, the organization was only formally sort of set up in 2019.
1: Wow.
2: So officially we are like 7 years old, like, as a very young, you know, organization. And we started with 22 children. 22.
1: That's it. Wow.
2: Yeah, okay. Just 22 children and youths, you know, who just came together to, and we also started with a group, an adult choir called the Vocal Singapore Ladies Choir, which was then my community group. But, you know, today we have 2,300 members.
1: Wow.
2: 2,300. Yeah. And in 35 different choirs, you know. But going back to your question on, is there one moment where I, you know, sort of thought that actually this can be bigger than, you know, I think that moment was during COVID when we had that virtual choir. Yeah, brought together 900 Singaporeans from 27 different countries.
1: Yeah.
2: What do you remember about that?
1: That was so amazing because I watched the video. I'm not sure if I watched it live or a recorded version, but sure then why. I go, I'm going, wow. You know, COVID has taught us so many things, and we made technology work for us. And when you brought all these voices together and they're all situated in different parts of the world, you're all connected. And only technology could have done that. In the past, you had to fly 900 people into one place, right? But now you didn't need to. And then you saw this replicated over and over again. Bands got together, you know, singers got together and so many musical groups. I mean, that was a really, wow, goosebump moment for me, Darius. I can tell you that when I watched that, it was amazing.
2: Thank you, Susan. I remember the first draft that I received of the virtual choir. We had 5 days to put that together. Singapore Tourism Board jumped on it on the third day or something like that and said, you know, we're going to fund this. And that came in great relief for us because it was so expensive.

0: expensive to produce. But I set, you know, last time you, during circuit breaker, you couldn't, you know, go out, right? But you can only jog. So I was jogging around Marina Bay Sands like 20,000 times. I sat by the bench and watched the first draft of Virtual Choir, and I just cried. You know, I cried so badly in my PT shorts, and because, you know, I know that that moment came from a sense of desperation for people to come together to make music. And you have no idea how many families were standing side by side on screen. You know, we put those families who were separated in different countries, Singaporean families separated in different countries together. And that was an experience unlike any other. And that taught me that maybe, you know, this is the vision of Voices of Singapore and where we want to be, that singing can bring people from all over the world, Singaporeans from all over the world together.
1: And it's bigger than you, bigger than any country put together, right?
0: Yes.
1: And it is really the power of music, the power of people who really want to do things together. And when we come back from the break, I really want to talk about what you've done, because not only did you start first with a children's choir, now you have a seniors choir, you have a ladies choir, you even work with people who have special needs. So I do want to talk about this whole inclusion. Just a quick one before we take a break. What have you seen happen to people behind the scenes when they come together? You've spoken about the children, the ladies, the people with dementia. What happens when people with special needs and their families come together and sing?
0: Our Starlight program has about 85 youth and children with special needs. And when they come together, you know, we just interviewed two of our parents in a very intimate soiree. And, you know, that feeling of them finding purpose in through song in a beautiful environment in our spaces and coming on the, you know, most prestigious platforms like President Star Charity National Day, that changes their lives so much. It gives them a greater purpose, but it also shows them that dreams can come true. For many of our Starlight children, they battle with so many challenges in their lives, whether it's mobility or it's, you know, just integration into society. But for our programs at Starlight, you know, we don't believe that Starlight should be just any group. It should be a group that is placed on the most beautiful platforms and given the equal opportunity like everyone. It should be also a group that has opportunity to mix and mingle with our general society. And that's why, you know, and so this has immense transformation. They become so much more happier, confident individuals, and that transformation, just witnessing it, is it's not just witnessing the transformation of the individuals, it's the people around them, their parents, their caregivers. They become so much more happier, and you know, they find that greater sense of purpose, and it's just incredibly inspiring to to witness.
1: And that it is possible, that anything is possible. That I am possible, right? I think that's the thing. Because when you, as you said earlier, when you talk about choirs, you think, oh, got to be professional people, those with voice training, can read music and all of that. But you've proven them all wrong, because it can mean any ordinary person who just wants to sing a song can come together and do that with you. My conversation with Dr. Darius Lim, founder and artistic director, Voices of Singapore, will continue after the news. Stay with us.
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5: It's 11:30. Good morning. I'm Justine Moss. Iran says the Strait of Hormuz will not reopen until the US, quote, corrects its behavior, setting out new conditions for any deal to reopen the vital waterway. Iran's Supreme National Security Council says Washington must permanently end the war, lift its naval blockade of Iranian ports, and withdraw its forces from the region. Tehran is also demanding compensation for war damage, an end to sanctions, and the unconditional release of frozen Iranian assets. Pocock Ng has more.
6: The demands come as Iran and Oman say they're close to an agreement on managing navigation through the strait. Iran's foreign minister says the two sides are discussing a temporary route while working towards a permanent arrangement. The tougher Iranian position comes as tensions remain high in the strait. The UAE has accused Tehran of striking a tanker belonging to a state-owned oil company with a missile. Britain's Maritime Trade Monitor has also reported a vessel being hit by a projectile and catching fire, but it's not immediately clear whether the two reports refer to the same ship.
5: Canadian officials have declared a state of emergency after a fast-moving wildfire forced the evacuation of more than 20,000 people in the western province of British Columbia. British Columbia Premier David Eby said air evacuations are being provided for people trapped as the flames advanced.
7: Talk about this being like a bomb going off in the Summerland region. The Category 5 and 6 fires, the terminology they use, but it basically means that there's just the fire goes across the top of the trees. He described flames on a 100-foot tree, flames going 200 feet above that, and the fire creating its own weather system, which creates lightning, which then feeds on itself.
5: Strong winds are fanning the flames from the Summerland area and affecting communities throughout the surrounding valleys. The fire reportedly doubled in size overnight. The province's premier said there had been significant losses to homes and property. More than 50 people had to be airlifted out. Canadian Prime Minister Mark Carney voiced his gratitude to firefighters and first responders and said the federal government stood ready to help and support British Columbia. To home news, and this year's NDP will see multiple road closures around the National Stadium, where National Day celebrations will be taking place today. If you're heading to the stadium for Singapore's big day, our reporter Nadine Yam takes you through what you should do.
8: The National Day Parade is just around the corner, so let me tell you some of the things you should and should not do when you're headed to the National Stadium. Well, the first thing you should do, take public transport. You could be like me and alight at Stadium MRT Station, or alternatively, you could also alight at Tanjong Rhu MRT Station and take about a 9-minute walk to the venue.
9: Road closures across Singapore will begin from as early as 7 a.m. on Sunday. More than 20 roads around the National Stadium and Kallang Basin will be closed, including entries to and exits from Nickel Highway.
8: So now you're here with your ticket to enter the National Stadium. Where do you go next?
9: Your ticket will indicate which sector your seat is in and the recommended routes and entry points. And that's the next thing you should do. Follow the recommended routes.
8: Come 9 August, Kallang will be a sea of red and white, and things could get a little confusing. But fret not, there will be signages for you to follow and people on the ground to guide you to your next stop, the security checks.
9: Once you've made it up, you'll be greeted by security poles. Just follow the line and you'll be fine.
8: And here's the next thing you should do. Make sure you do not bring in any prohibited items into the National Stadium. This includes glass bottles, canned goods, or any sharp items that can be used as a weapon. And with the celebrations being classified as an enhanced security special event, even banners and apparel with offensive messages or images will be banned and disposed. So save yourself all the trouble, just bring yourself, your ticket, and all your energy.
9: Once you've made it up one final flight of stairs, here's your last checkpoint before you enter the venue. The gates to the National Stadium. You can enter from any gate, so you won't have to worry about finding a specific one.
8: And before I let you go, here's the final thing you should do. Get past these gates, collect your NDP pack from under your seat, and have a great time. Enjoy!
5: 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Coming up to 11:35, let's have another look at the roads before we rejoin Susan and her guests in our town. We've had a vehicle breakdown on the SLE towards the BKE just after Ishun, avoid lane 5. Another vehicle breakdown on the PIE towards Tuas after Clementi Avenue 6. Got some roadworks on the AYE towards the MCE after Clementi Road, avoid lane 4. And also roadworks on the AYE towards the MCE just after Bonavista, avoid lane 4.
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1: Thank you so much for staying on with me today as I continue my conversation with my guest of the hour, Dr. Darius Lim, who is the founder and artistic director of Voices of Singapore. I mean, singing is fabulous. It brings people together. It brings communities together. And for Darius and his team, they've taken their singing to the whole of Singapore. We're now a singing nation, so to speak. And we do want people to sing. It is so different, isn't it, Darius, when people are able to get together and they are able to express themselves through song. And just before the break, we were talking about the fact that you have the Starlight Choir, and this gives opportunity to those who may not have opportunity to get out there and sing to a crowd. And I can see what happens when you bring your teams out to the community and you sing in front of the president or in front of people they would never thought they would have opportunities. I think the parents are even more touched and you know, more affected than the children. Kids just go and then they sing and then the parents are back there crying, you know. And yes, I think that's amazing. We spoke about the virtual choir just before we took a news break. And for those of our listeners, if you miss this, it's still available on YouTube. I thought I would play just an excerpt for you to have a listen.

0: A collection of 900 people coming together. Doesn't it give you goosebumps? It's like, oh, yeah. That
1: so
0: moment.
1: So nostalgic.
0: Yeah. Yeah. Not only is this nostalgic, one of my favorite National Day songs, but sung by 900 voices, 26 countries. I mean, it was an amazing thing. If you were to bring yourself back, you said when you saw the first draft, you just cried.
1: Yeah.
0: But even now, you know, doesn't it bring tears to your eyes?
1: Yeah, you know, although we had 900 voices, we actually had a submission of 2,000 videos. I think it was 1,000 plus to 2,000 videos, many of which were not super usable. But, you know, there were Singaporeans overseas who sent their videos of them at home cooking because they thought that it was a music video of people at home.
0: Oh, I see. Okay.
1: But that was an incredible experience, you know, and when people came together, you know, it's the vision of Voices of Singapore sort of fast forward, you know, and I think COVID made that happen and gave us that opportunity to show what singing can do in communities.
0: Yeah, it not just brings people together, it connects us all. So we take home, for example, right? You could have lived away from Singapore for a long time, but then you play the song, and if it's a familiar one to you, wow, suddenly it brings tears to your eyes. And
1: yes, you know, there's something about Dick Lee's music, you know, and I think it's his, you know, when I were having this conversation with him on why home was so special, I think it's not just the music and the chords, but it's the text that brings about a different meaning and nostalgia and, you know, recollection of memories for that is very unique to each Singaporean. And when we sang that at, you know, Singapore Day in London, that was truly special because, you know, people who live overseas have an even stronger inclination to music that is based in Singapore. And home is truly one of the most, you know, iconic ones.
0: It makes you miss home, miss mom, miss cooking, miss the walk of food and all of those things. And even if you didn't sing the national anthem before, suddenly you live away and you do that. And then because now you can watch the parade from anywhere in the world, right? Because we're all virtually connected to Singapore. You recite the pledge, you watch the entire show, and then you sing home. It really does bring it home. And for the choir members that you have, it actually brings it home. So you're building a movement here, which you have done now over the past, you say 2019, but I want to bring you back to 2016. So over the last 10 years, you've actually built a movement. You've represented Singapore, Voices of Singapore, but yourself personally, you've done that as well. When you look at the younger singers who come through your doors today, those who say, you know what, I want to sing. I could be in the school choir, but I want to sing even more and be part of community choirs. How does that make you feel? What does it do? I mean, what hopes do you have, not just for the singing community, but really for the young people of today and the future of Singapore?
1: You know, the very interesting demographic of children who come to us is people who are primary fives, who suddenly realize that after their National Day preview, when they went, you know, they go for a National Day preview.
0: They feel that
1: incredible sense of belonging and excitement after they sing as a, and I was, I mean, I was one of them that, you know, that any shows was etched really deep in my mind, you know, and when they come to us, and children want to sing, you know, they, it's very interesting because we have more and more children who want to sing, in the past 5 years as compared to, you know, say a few years back where, you know, most of the people who want to sing are already singing in school choirs. You know, Voices of Singapore Children's Choir is the nation's largest children's choir. We have about 600 singers from all walks of life, aged 5 to 17 years old. And when they come to our doors, it's an incredible feeling because they, you know, that they want to sing. It's not, they're not forced by anyone.
0: It's not CCA anymore.
1: Yeah. It's not CCA. Okay. They're not there for points. They're not there for anything. They just want to sing.
0: Yeah.
1: And, you know, and that is very exciting for us to witness because we know that now, it is possible for children to want to sing, after outside just to better their voices as being part of the community. And so what we do in Voices of Singapore is not just putting them on the world's best stages. I mean, they've done Carnegie Hall and the children are singing at the Berlin Philharmonie this year.
0: Oh, wow. Okay.
1: Yes. And so, you know, we've done lots of wonderful platforms, but more above and beyond that, we've also given them opportunities to sing with our Starlight children, with our communities, with our seniors. And that builds people, not just voices, that builds character, that builds a sense of awareness, social awareness of people living in Singapore, and also individual awareness of how we interact with different demographics of people. And that is what we live by in Voices of Singapore. To truly be in Voices of Singapore is to truly experience the different voices of Singapore, you know, from seniors to elderly to different demographics of people. And that's what we pride ourselves in. And that is the experience that is uniquely VOS. Mm-hmm. And we have a song that everyone knows how to sing, which is a welcome song, you know. I'm happy to meet you. I'm glad that you so everyone sings the same thing. And we also have a goodbye song that we use not just at the end of concerts, but for people who are leaving the country, for people who have passed away, you know, and that goes something like, we are the voices of Singapore. Our hearts are united as we sing. We've built a tradition. And what we're trying to do is this movement of singing that binds people of different demographics together. And that's incredibly exciting to witness the identity of Singaporeans through the work of US.
0: Yeah, so truly the voices of Singapore, because you kind of open your doors to say, come on in and join us. Right? Yeah. You don't need to be fully trained, nor an opera singer. You just come in, join us, have fun. I want to talk about impact, because you put people of different abilities together, not just in singing, but everything else, right? And it is such a cross-cultural group. So you have children, you have seniors, you have those who might have, who are differently abled. You put just everyone together in one space. What impact have you seen on each of those people when they all come together? And suddenly I'm standing there, and then I have a senior who is 70 next to me, and a child who may be visually impaired next to me on the other side, but we're all on the same team. We're all singing together.
1: The biggest memory that was etched in my head was National Day 2024, when we brought 250 of our 2,000 members together. And that 250 consisted of everyone, you know, from all different choirs. That experience, that 10 Saturdays that we worked together, had an incredible transformation of people who were initially a bit uncomfortable with each other. They only stuck to their own friends. To later, we saw choirs from our excellence groups interacting with our other community groups, and choirs of different generations interacting with each other and finding a common topic and space and place to interact with each other. I think that really builds a community of people who are understanding, appreciative of each other's abilities. The final day, you know, when we performed at NDP 2024, with 250 people, just imagine, we had some on wheelchair and some special needs people, individuals who had, you know, diverse needs, but we also had seniors with mobility issues. We had youths who sang in only national choirs, right, on the top levels.
0: Yeah.
1: Everyone was helping each other get onto that same stage together.
0: Wow.
1: Everyone. There was no single person that said, you know, this is not me. You know, and everyone, we wore that same Voices of Singapore costume. We sang the same songs.
0: Yeah.
1: We understood that we belong to the same family.
0: Yeah.
1: And that was such a memorable experience, you know, that Singapore is not many families, but one musical family where we share music, cultures, and our one belief in music together.
0: This is what we sing, Darius, one people, one nation, one Singapore, right?
1: Absolutely.
0: We sing this all the time, but what impacts me most is to see it play out in everyday mm-hmm. scenarios, in everyday occurrences, in neighborhoods, in organized singing events like yours. But to see it all play out, really, I think that's when, for me, the lyrics of all our National Day songs come alive. Otherwise, it's just a song. It's just yes. lyrics to a song. And we sing pop songs every day and we don't think twice mm-hmm. about the lyrics. But this is where it comes together. For me, this is where it becomes real. One of my regular listeners, Graham, actually wrote to say, good morning, Darius. Great to see the enthusiastic crowd at Sing Nation last night.
1: Yeah, we did
0: obviously,
1: Sing Nation.
0: Graham,
1: yeah.
0: yeah, Graham must have been
1: Hi,
0: there.
1: Hi, Graham. Yeah.
0: And, I mean, it's amazing. This is an annual concert you guys put together, you know, yeah. and you do it at the Capitol, the open space, right? At the Capitol
1: yes.
0: Square, well, Capitol Singapore, the outdoor space. I mean, this again is taking singing onto the streets of Singapore. Anybody passing by can just stop and have a listen.
1: Absolutely. It's one of the nation's largest sing-along programs. You know, it's not really a concert. We have people on stage who are choristers, staff, and singers of Voices of Singapore that are extremely talented and passionate, and we lead the crowd in this massive sing-along of not just in unison, but we teach them how to sing in parts as well.
0: So cool.
1: And we have this one-day choir of people who just came together in that very afternoon, yesterday afternoon, to rehearse for 2 hours to lead the crowd in a sing-along. And, you know, I think, Susan, one of the biggest, you know, it's incredibly inspiring to witness, but one of the biggest barriers is to get people there to experience it. Because yeah. before you experience it, you know, sometimes you might have that reservation that, you know, oh, singing is not for me. I don't know. But once you experience it, once you experience opening your mouth to contribute your voice to something collective, you know, that feeling is so incredible that, you know, and fun. I think fun is the word, you know, that, you know, you come out of that experience being a different person because you find that individual identity that and that knowledge and assurance that you are never alone, that you belong to this bigger group of what we, you know, of Singaporeans that just come together to make music. And that was yesterday at Sing Nation. We had hundreds of people at Capitol Plaza singing 8 National Day songs, and in parts, you know, unison. And, it was such great fun.
0: Graham, thank you so much for your message. I do hope that you enjoyed the concert and you sang along loudly as well. And the thing is, Darius, I know that as much as you're celebrating all your successes, and I'm sure you have greater ideas on what else you might be able to do with the various singing groups that have been formed already, you need to look at the next lap, the next movement, so to speak. I know that you have a private event going on that's called The Next Movement Begins. I want to talk about that, right? I mean, it's so musical, but when you talk about the next movement, what do you hope people will want to see? What do you hope you and also your community choir members, because some of them have been with you for a long time, what do you want us to see beyond just supporting an organization like yours?
1: Well, Voices of Singapore is a charity, right? And we rely on, you know, government funding, private donations, a lot of private donations, actually, and institutional and foundation support to run our programs, especially for the 1,300 free programs for seniors with dementia and children with special needs. They are free and they require a lot of funding. But, you know, and in the past 7 years, you know, or 10 years, Voices of Singapore has achieved, you know, significant scale. We have 2,300 people. We've done many concerts. We've been on national platforms and we have community outreach. But the next phase, the next movement in our development is not really centered on just further expansion. Instead, we are entering a more critical and institutionally defining phase. It's the transition from growth to benchmark. And by benchmark, we mean focusing on converting accumulated growth into, number one, the best in class program standards. We want to be the best in class for SPED, music making for senior, you know, dementia and without dementia, senior music making for children's choirs, for women's groups, a codified and recognizable VOS method. So we have been having and collating a very a Singaporean-based specific VOS method that helps people to sing in the best vocal technique possible and also a method that reaches out to different demographics. Yeah. And we also want to build, you know, international credibility and long-term sustainability on distinctive flagship platforms. So I think that's really important for us. As we grow from growth to benchmark, we want to ensure that there is permanence in Voices of Singapore. So we are asking for donors to invest in us into quality, into building systems like the VOS method, into infrastructure and permanence. And so this gala at Chimes Hall that we are having is for, you know, is for people who are interested and donors who are interested to support this next phase in Voices of Singapore. Right. As we move towards not just 2,000 people, you know, our reach is close to 500,000 people annually right now through our online and digital platforms. And that is what we are working towards, you know, permanence in the Singapore art scene.
0: Right. It's really about depth, isn't it? It's not about another choir, another 10 more choirs, another 10 more singing groups, but developing what you have. I just want to read out a message from another of our listeners, Lynette. She says, the impact of VOS has on its singers, including those in the community choirs, is indescribable. Grateful to Darius for his past 10 years mission, the result of which we see today. Thank you very much, Lynette, for that message. And indeed, exactly what she says. You're seeing the results of the last 10 years come to fruition when your young singers, you know, everybody, when they come together and get on their stage, that's all that they have. They just want to have fun. You know, when people come together, especially youth, join a group, not for CCA points, but because they want to sing together. I'll tell you, Darius, that means a whole lot more, because CCA points you must have. But spending Saturdays and Sundays just getting together with people in rehearsals, wow, that's totally different. To wrap our conversation, though, Darius, if we were to have this conversation, let's say 10 years from today, what would make you feel that your vision for a singing Singapore has truly become reality?
1: We have a final vision of Voices of Singapore through Sing Nation, and imagine this world or Singapore where we have an annual event that brings together 20 to 50,000 people singing with different charities on board and singing of the different awareness of people in Singapore. And this event that brings together not just National Day, you know, not just singing national songs, but an event that promotes local music, event that promotes singing as the catalyst to building a singing Singapore. I think that is one of the definitions of our success, plus adoption of the VOS method institutionally, you know, through many different other platforms and arts platforms. I think that would be one of our definitions of success. And we have many pillars in Voices of Singapore, which we will, you know, share if I have the opportunity to come on again. But, you know, I think in a nutshell, if we, the dream is to have 1 in 10 Singaporeans, you know, sing together in a group.
0: Okay, I better sign up for your choir then. Before I cannot get up on that stage anymore. You know, as you continue with your dream, you know, to get 1 in 10 Singaporeans to want to actually be a part of a singing group, a part of a community. I wish you the best, really, Darius, in everything that you do. And as we are celebrating National Day today, I just want to say thank you very much. I wish you a very happy National Day to you and your team.
1: Thank you, Susan.
0: Really, the best for the next 10 and the next 10 more.
1: Thank you so much, Susan. Thank you for having me. Happy National Day.
0: And to you too. 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You can find them if you want to be a part of the community, be a part of the choir, www.voicesofsingapore.com.

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9: And together with Felicia Tan from 99.co, we take a look at prime real estate. This is not just about where people choose to live. It's also about where businesses choose to be. So this week, we explore what continues to make Orchard Boulevard one of Singapore's most coveted residential addresses and why demand for premium office space remains resilient despite an uncertain economy.
10: It's 12 o'clock. Good afternoon. I'm Justine Moss. China is bracing for Typhoon Dolphin as authorities shut ports and halt ferry services ahead of the storm making landfall. Dolphin is forecast to hit the coast between late today and early tomorrow between Zhejiang and Fujian provinces. China has issued its second highest typhoon alert as winds near the centre of the storm are forecast to reach up to more than 162 kilometres per hour. Heavy rain is expected across the east through Tuesday, with some areas facing intense downpours, thunderstorms and strong winds. Shanghai and surrounding provinces are among those at risk. Hundreds of flights have also been disrupted, with cancellations reported in Shanghai and several cities in Zhejiang. Flights were also cancelled in Japan, where Dolphin lashed Okinawa, injuring at least 6 people. Relentless rain cut power to more than 50,000 buildings across Okinawa and Kagoshima prefectures, prompting authorities to issue evacuation orders for nearly 260,000 people. Canadian officials have declared a state of emergency after a fast-moving wildfire forced the evacuation of more than 20,000 people in the western province of British Columbia. British Columbia Premier David Eby said air evacuations are being provided for people trapped as the flames advanced.
11: Talk about this being like a bomb going off in the Summerland region. The Category 5 and 6 fires, the terminology they use, but it basically means that there's just the fire goes across the top of the trees. He described flames on a 100-foot tree, flames going 200 feet above that, and the fire creating its own weather system, which creates lightning, which then feeds on itself.
10: Strong winds are fanning the flames from the Summerland area and affecting communities throughout the surrounding valleys. The fire reportedly doubled in size overnight. The province's premier said there had been significant losses to homes and property. More than 50 people had to be airlifted out. Canadian Prime Minister Mark Carney voiced his gratitude to firefighters and first responders and said the federal government stood ready to help and support British Columbia. Mourners in Thailand have paid tribute to the victims of the country's deadliest mass shooting in nearly 4 years. The death toll from the attack at a school outside Bangkok has risen to 9 people, with more than 20 injured. The latest victim is a 12-year-old girl who succumbed to her injuries. flowers were laid at the school entrance where the alleged 14-year-old shooter opened fire before turning the gun on himself. The school has suspended all classes until the 14th of August and staff have been instructed to work from home until then. Prime Minister Anutin Charnvirinkun said yesterday that he will propose stricter gun laws and only allow on-duty government officials to carry firearms. Families and friends are claiming the bodies of their loved ones from a morgue in Bangkok. Mental health teams have been deployed to provide support. Here's Thai Public Health Minister Pattana Prompat.
8: Talked with the parents of the victims. They are all, most of the victims are all children, and their parents are in the very shocking moment. I believe that it takes time to recover, like both of the physical and also the mental health. And I already put the Department of Mental Health into action, sending the staff, 60 of them, go into each houses and each of the family who get affected from this situation.
10: As Thailand mourns the victims, survivors are also recounting the terrifying moments when gunfire erupted at the school. A warning, you may find some of these descriptions distressing.
12: A 14-year-old survivor of Thailand's worst mass shooting in 4 years recounts the tragic events. She asked to be identified only by her nickname, Kim. Over 40 minutes, the alleged gunman, another 14-year-old student, went on a rampage at the Thepsirin Nonthaburi school. He killed teachers and officials before turning the gun on himself. Students were also caught in the gunfire. At one point, Kim said he was only a few doors down. She was messaging her mother, Kwan. Kim says she later found out the gunman had gone into the same building as her sister. Earlier, the alleged teenage gunman shot dead his grandparents in their home at dawn, before coming to school. She started praying. A few minutes later, she called back, unharmed. They had survived Thailand's worst mass shooting since 2022.
10: World football governing body FIFA is hitting back at what it calls a concerted and ongoing effort to undermine the organisation and its president Gianni Infantino. FIFA says it welcomes legitimate scrutiny but will challenge what it calls inaccurate or misleading reporting. Pocock Ng has more.
13: The statement comes as Infantino faces growing pressure ahead of his bid for re-election next March after his controversial plan to open the World Cup to private investments was shelved. European football governing body UEFA has stood by its threat to boycott the World Cup, saying the withdrawal of the plan is not enough. Infantino is also facing fresh allegations over his time at UEFA, where he served as Secretary General from 2009 to 2016. A British newspaper has reported that he used his influence to secure a promotion for a UEFA employee with whom he is alleged to have an intimate relationship. It also reported that she received a six-figure departure payment and had her MBA tuition fees covered when she left the organization. UEFA has confirmed that a departure payment was made along with a payment for an MBA course. FIFA says Infantino has, quote, strongly denied the allegations.
10: To home news, and Prime Minister Lawrence Wong will announce a fresh look at how Singapore will support families during this year's National Day rally. In a message ahead of National Day, PM Wong shared his vision to prepare Singapore for the future as the country faces a more uncertain world. He delivered his message at the National Stadium, with today's parade returning there for the first time in 10 years. CNA's Eugene Chow with more.
14: Prime Minister Lawrence Wong says Singapore cannot control what happens beyond its shores, but it can decide how it responds. It's already refreshing its approach to trade and industry after a complete review of the economy. Mr. Wong says the goal is not just to ride out the uncertainty, but to emerge stronger and better positioned for what lies ahead. While Singapore will make full use of technology like AI to raise productivity, it will also ensure workers are trained to address their anxiety over livelihoods.
15: New breakthroughs are creating opportunities that were unimaginable just a few years ago, even as they raise new challenges and questions. We cannot stand still while others move ahead, but neither should we accept every new technology uncritically.
14: PM Wong says this approach also applies to social media. While useful, parents are concerned about its impact on children. The country is responding with stronger safeguards in the digital space. Not only do families have to raise children, they also have to care for aging parents. PM Wong will soon share plans on affordable childcare and other ways to ease the load on families. Singapore is doing a major review of such support. A workgroup was launched earlier this year to drive a reset of marriage and parenthood.
15: Ultimately, economic growth and technological progress must translate into better lives for all Singaporeans. We want Singapore to be a place where everyone can pursue their aspirations with confidence, raise families with peace of mind, and look to the future with hope.
14: To build a better future, PM Wong says Singapore will continue strengthening energy security, making the most of its limited land and investing in infrastructure. At the same time, PM Wong says Singapore must remain connected to the world. He says that openness has served the country well throughout its history. Singaporeans from all backgrounds have come together as one people and one nation.
15: 6 decades ago, that conviction found expression in our national pledge. It reflected a simple but powerful belief that we could become one nation bound together not by race, language, or religion, but by a shared commitment to one another and to Singapore. Today, the world is becoming more divided. Yet the values embodied in the pledge are more relevant than ever.
14: While the challenges ahead are real, PM Wong says so are Singapore's strengths, its resilience, openness, and unity.
10: And that's the news on CNA 938. I'm Justine Moss. Headlines anytime on CNA 938 and CNA.asia. Past 12, let's have another look at the roads and also the weather for this Sunday, National Day, of course, before we join Susan in Open House. Let's go to the roads first of all. Got reports of an accident on the CTE towards the AYE just after the PIE Changi exit, avoid lane 4. The vehicle has broken down on the BKE towards the PIE after KJE. Some roadworks to tell you about on the AYE towards the MCE just after Bonavista, avoid lane 4. And roadworks also on the PIE towards Changi after Stevens Road, avoid lane 1. Let's have a look at the weather now. Windy around Singapore at the moment. Today's temperature range 27 to 34 degrees Celsius. Relative humidity 50 to 90%.
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9: Welcome to Open House. I'm Susan Ng, together with Felicia Tan from 99.co. Location has always mattered in property, but what people value in a prime address continues to evolve. So we're going to be talking about Upper House at Orchard Boulevard today, look at luxury living, the transformation of the Orchard precinct, and also the appeal of one of Singapore's most established neighbourhoods. Felicia.
17: Yes, and Singapore's office market continues to see strong demand for premium and grade A spaces, even as rents climb and businesses look to manage costs. With limited new supply and a growing preference for newer, better quality offices, what's keeping office rents on the rise and how are landlords and occupiers adapting? We'll be unpacking that later.
9: And if you have questions for us, you know what to do. WhatsApp them to us at 963-11938. So we're going to head to Upper House at Orchard Boulevard now with Benjamin Tan, Senior Marketing Director, ERA Realty Network Private Limited. Benjamin, thank you for joining us today.
18: Thank you, Susan. And hi, Susan and Felicia.
9: So, Lighthouse at Orchard Boulevard. This is a 99-year leasehold development. It sits along one of Singapore's most prestigious residential stretches. How would you describe the development's overall positioning within this ultra-prime District 10 enclave?
18: Sure. So, to begin, I would say that for Orchard Boulevard, it's on the quiet side of Orchard. Just one street away from the shopping belt, and you're away from the traffic jams that we typically associated with Orchard Road. This is a residential street that happens to sit beside the most happening retail stretch in the country. So location-wise, Upper House is right at the MRT station. We are number 22 Orchard Boulevard, and the station is just number 20. So you get the exclusivity without compromising on the convenience of being in the location. So who else is on the street? Just to name a few, which you know, probably a lot of us will know of. Park Nova, Boulevard 88, 3 Orchard by the Park, Cascade Reserve. These are trophy addresses, but look at the sizes of these developments. They are generally small and mostly freehold. So these are actually very rare to come across to the market. So for most buyers, this actually was never addressed that they used to shortlist. But now it has changed. And this is how I see Upper House positioning itself, as the gateway into an address that has been historically closed off unless you're writing a multi-million dollars check.
17: Mm. So, Benjamin, this project features a collection of 301 luxury residential units with a strong emphasis on exclusivity. Could you walk us through the unit mix and who these layouts are best suited for?
18: Sure. In Upper House, there are two collections, and the split itself really tells you the strategy and who is it meant for. The first is called the Signature Series, or probably allow me to correct myself, Signature Collection, 270 homes, 67 of them being the one bedroom plus study units, 169 units across the two bedroom types of minimally two bed, two bath, and two bedroom plus study units, and lastly, 34 units of three bedders. The second collection is called the Bespoke Collection, and this is a different animal on its own. Just 31 four-bedders suites at 2,056 square feet. It comes with their own private lift and its own car park lots. So looking at the profile of my buyers, I would say that generally for the one and the two-bedders are for professionals who want to live in town, and maybe even for the investors buying into the Orchard's strong rental and affordable only demand. These homes are efficient, and again, they are not compromised homes. And the entry starts around just 1.47 million, which for this address is genuinely unusual. The three bedders are for families who want to stay in where they are used to, with a space that just right in sizes. And as for the four bedrooms, bespoke suites, I would say that they are mainly for the main home buyers, someone moving their family into town, and they want their own space, they want their private lift, and isn't treating this as just a stepping stone. Mm.
9: This development is described as a sanctuary within the city. Tell us more about the standout architectural or design concepts that differentiate this from other Orchard area launches.
18: Sure. Whenever we talk about sanctuary, I would say that there needs to be an emphasis on getting away from the buzz and getting away from the hustle. Right, and this actually begins before we talk about any of the design. It's built into the planning of it. First of all, URA mandates that there needs to be a 7.6 meter landscape setback along the Orchard Boulevard. So the development here has to give a green buffer back to the road. So you already have a street line with mature trees and planted setbacks. One road just behind the shopping belt. So this sanctuary idea isn't purely just marketing here. It's really part of the planning outcome. And secondly, in the development, the approach is rather more restrained than just decoration. We have clean lines, natural stone, and the material budget that goes into things that you touch every day rather than what you will just photograph once. From the marble flooring, from carpentry from branded brands such as Anasomeda, or even appliances of Vauzug from Switzerland. Aside from that, what really sets the concept different or differentiates this Upper House development from the rest along the stretch. I would say it's actually my favorite part of the project, the Botanical Villa. It sits away from the main residential building and it serves as the residence private wellness resort. It comes with their own private spa, therapy and therapy rooms. And this is a deliberate choice because on the site of this size, in this location, the easy thing to do is to stack everything onto one podium and to maximize your sellable area. But instead, the developer give ground away to create this separation destination inside your own development. And this concept really sets the sanctuary idea real and rather than just a word in the brochure.
17: So, you know, luxury buyers today, they expect curated hotel style facilities. Would you say this is reflected in the key amenities at Upper House and how do they elevate the resident experience?
18: Definitely, I would say that in this development itself, this experience here is really

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1: 15 meters infinity lap pool, and this is a serious lap pool, right? On the side of this location, on this location itself, most development gives you maybe a 25 meters lap pool and they call it a day. But in this development, it's being actually be thought through for the residents. Aside from that, we also have the gym that overlooks the infinity pool and out of the development. So you get a greenery and a city view while you're training. This again, a small decision, but it actually makes a difference between a place or a room that you want to use versus a one that you actually avoid. So honestly, coming back to the size of the development, at 301 homes on this site, nobody is going to win a facilities arm race against a RCR project or OCR project that advertise a tons of facilities. Because what you're buying in this town area is the opposite of that. It's not on the quantity, but it's on the curation of things.
2: So it's all about not just location here that we're talking about, Benjamin. We're also talking about connectivity. And this, I would imagine, would be a major selling point for this. How would residents benefit in this area?
1: Yes. Yeah, you're absolutely right. Like just now, you know, when you mentioned about the facilities, to me, the facilities don't just stay within the development. It actually extends past your gate as well. For example, the Botanic Gardens is just one stop away in Napier. Orchard Road, Orchard itself is just a 5 minutes walk, right? Should you not want to walk, for example, Orchard Boulevard MRT station is on the Thompson East Coast line. And this line has been operating since 2022, right? So it's something that buyers or residents now, they could actually test it out or even like, you know, do it as a trial test before they even think about committing to it. Elsewhere, you're oftentimes paying a premium for stations that only open down the road, maybe 2032. Over here, everything is already running and it's already being priced into the development itself. So for example, you know, when we talk about connectivity, we always have to think about it as having the options. On days when you're feeling lazy, right? Right at your doorsteps, there are commercial units on the ground floor. And this is a part of the URI planning conditions on the land, not a marketing promises. On other days when you are feeling a bit more adventurous, you can actually go to Tanglin Mall, which is just a couple of minutes from the exit itself. And this is easily accessible through the underground and the sheltered stations exits. On days when you are feeling even more adventurous, as mentioned just now, right, you know, you can walk to Orchard Road, but should you not want to walk because it may be raining or it may be scorching hot, it's only one stop away to the orchard. Or on days you want to go and, you know, touch the greeneries, one stop away to Napier for the Botanic Gardens, and this is a UNESCO World Heritage Site. Should all this bore you, two stops away, you're at Great World City. Wherever you are even up for more adventure, you want to go somewhere even further, you can go to Marina Bay, Gardens by the Bay, East Coast Park, all of this on the same line, Thompson East Coast line, without changing any trains at all.
3: So Benjamin, from an investment perspective, what would you say are the long-term value drivers for a development along Orchard Boulevard?
1: I would say that probably first, let me address that using the land prices first, right? Like first, this is where you would actually see it being very clear. For example, in 2024, UOL, they actually paid this land for 1,616 PSF PPR. And compare that with Cascada Reserve, just a few hundred meters away, that land actually went for $2,377 PSF PPR back in 2018. So the land price itself that what Upper House has gotten was already about

0: 32% cheaper than the site up the road, which is also 6 years earlier. Right. So now looking forward, what I wrote actually says that for the entire second half of 2026 government land sale confirmed list, there's only one core central region site, and this is only 110 units, which will come to the tender shortly. So generally speaking, we are expecting this land to go around maybe $1,700 PSF PPR. So what this means is that given all these prices, and even on the wider prime market where we've seen prices has already moved, just to name some, very quickly, River Valley went for 1,730, Peck Hay Road 1,865, both just in the June 2 months ago. We are expecting that the prices in this location here can go up to as high as 3,900 PSF. So considering that in terms of location wise, Upper House is in a more prime and a more residential location as compared to those that I've just briefly mentioned. We would say that Upper House is a 2024 land selling into a 2026 market. And in this precinct, government is already actively trying to add more residents in, right? So just to name that the master plan, the latest master plan 2025 has already planned for 1,000 new private homes to be included into Orchard at Paterson, which also includes housing above Orchard MRT itself. So generally speaking, we should be expecting that everything else being built in Orchard area after Upper House should be built on a more expensive land.
1: Okay.
2: Thank you very
1: So, you know.
2: much, Benjamin, for your insights. We really do appreciate it for talking to us here today about Upper House at Orchard Boulevard. Thank you so much. And that was Benjamin Tan, Senior Marketing Director with ERA Realty Network Private Limited. Coming up after the news, we are going to be heading off to look at Singapore's office market and premium office rents, why they are still climbing. Stay with us on Open House.
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15: It's 12:30. Good afternoon. I'm Justine Moss. Iran says the Strait of Hormuz will not reopen until the US, quote, corrects its behavior, setting out new conditions for any deal to reopen the vital waterway. Iran's Supreme National Security Council says Washington must permanently end the war, lift its naval blockade of Iranian ports, and withdraw its forces from the region. Tehran is also demanding compensation for war damage, an end to sanctions, and the unconditional release of frozen Iranian assets. Po Kok Ing has more.
16: The demands come as Iran and Oman say they're close to an agreement on managing navigation through the strait. Iran's foreign minister says the two sides are discussing a temporary route while working towards a permanent arrangement. The tougher Iranian position comes as tensions remain high in the strait. The UAE has accused Tehran of striking a tanker belonging to its state-owned oil company with a missile. Britain's Maritime Trade Monitor has also reported a vessel being hit by a projectile and catching fire, but it's not immediately clear whether the two reports refer to the same ship.
15: The US has accused China of, quote, destabilizing activity near the disputed Scarborough Shoal in the South China Sea. Washington has called it yet another unilateral attempt by China to use dubious environmental and legal pretexts to advance its territorial claims in the South China Sea at the expense of its neighbors. Scarborough Shoal is located about 240 kilometers from the Philippine island of Luzon and several hundred kilometers from mainland China. The abundant reef is at the center of a territorial dispute having been claimed by both Beijing and Manila. China recently published new rules on the management of the nature reserve, which it unilaterally created last year around the shoal. The son of former US President Joe Biden has given an update on his father's health. In an interview with the BBC, Hunter Biden said his father's cancer has spread. The news desk has more.
17: Former U.S. President Joe Biden's prostate cancer has spread beyond his bones and is very painful, his son Hunter Biden said in an interview with the BBC. The younger Biden told the BBC's Newsnight, quote, "The cancer has spread, metastasized into his bones and further." A spokesman for the 83-year-old Democratic former president declined to comment on Saturday on Hunter Biden's interview. Joe Biden revealed in May of 2025, less than 4 months after leaving the White House, that he had been diagnosed with an aggressive form of prostate cancer, saying at the time that it had spread to his bones. A Biden spokesman in October said the former president was undergoing radiation treatment and hormone therapy. Biden, who also served as vice president to Barack Obama, attended the dedication of Obama's presidential library in June in Chicago. Biden's presidential memoir is scheduled for release on November 17th.
15: To home news, and this year's NDP will see multiple road closures around the National Stadium, where National Day celebrations will be taking place today. And if you're heading to the stadium for Singapore's big day, our reporter Nadine Yam takes you through what you should do.
18: The National Day Parade is just around the corner, so let me tell you some of the things you should and should not do when you're headed to the National Stadium. Well, the first thing you should do, take public transport. You could be like me and alight at Stadium MRT Station, or alternatively, you could also alight at Tanjong Rhu MRT Station and take about a 9-minute walk to the venue.
19: Road closures across Singapore will begin from as early as 7 a.m. on Sunday. More than 20 roads around the National Stadium and Kallang Basin will be closed, including entries to and exits from Nickel Highway.
18: So now you're here with your ticket to enter the National Stadium. Where do you go next?
19: Your ticket will indicate which sector your seat is in and the recommended routes and entry points. And that's the next thing you should do. Follow the recommended routes.
18: Come 9 August, Kallang will be a sea of red and white, and things could get a little confusing. But fret not, there will be signages for you to follow and people on the ground to guide you to your next stop, the security checks.
19: Once you've made it up, you'll be greeted by security poles. Just follow the line and you'll be fine.
18: And here's the next thing you should do. Make sure you do not bring in any prohibited items into the National Stadium. This includes glass bottles, canned goods, or any sharp items that can be used as a weapon. And with the celebrations being classified as an enhanced security special event, even banners and apparel with offensive messages or images will be banned and disposed. So save yourself all the trouble. Just bring yourself, your ticket, and all your energy.
19: Once you've made it up one final flight of stairs, here's your last checkpoint before you enter the venue. The gates to the National Stadium. You can enter from any gate, so you won't have to worry about finding a specific one.
18: And before I let you go, here's the final thing you should do. Get past these gates, collect your NDP pack from under your seat, and have a great time. Enjoy!
15: And that's the news on CNA 938. I'm Justine Moss. 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Got reports of an accident having occurred on the CTE towards the AYE, just after the PIE Changi exit, avoid lane 4. A vehicle has broken down the BKE towards the PIE after the KJE. Got some roadworks on the AYE towards the MCE at Tuas checkpoint entrance, and also some roadworks at the moment on the PIE towards Changi, just after Stevens Road, avoid lane 1.
2: Welcome back to Open House. I'm Susan Ng, together with Felicia Tan from 99.co. We now turn to the office market to look at why companies are still willing to pay a premium for top quality work spaces. We talk about what the flight to quality trend says about today's business landscape and how tight supply could perhaps shape the market in the years ahead. Leading us in this conversation is Catherine Lim, Director Leasing with Newmark Singapore. Catherine, thank you very much for joining us today.
20: Hi, morning, Susan and Felicia. Thank you so much for having me today. It's a great pleasure to be here and I appreciate the opportunity to join both of you and your listener here at Open House.
2: Catherine, according to your recent office leasing trends report, premium and grade A office rents have continued to rise despite ongoing economic uncertainties. What are the biggest factors supporting rental growth in today's market?
20: There are a few factors driving this, but ultimately it comes back to the fundamental of supply and demand. So tight supply of premium grade A space in the market is one of the factors where the next major office supply will be in only in year 2028. Yet we are also seeing ongoing flight to quality, which you mentioned, trade unpinned by the occupier, focus on talent attraction and sustainability mandate, especially the MNC company.
21: So office supply remains exceptionally tight, particularly for premium and grade A buildings. Why has this shortage persisted and how significant is it in driving higher rents?
20: Government played a part on that as well. There are no GLS sites awarded for office space in recent years. And the government is also trying to rejuvenate the CBD by promoting the CBD incentive scheme, which will encourage landlords to enhance their asset. But progress has been gradual. So that is the reason as well.
2: Okay, so when we're looking at companies that are still choosing premium office spaces despite higher occupancy costs, we also want to talk about this flight to quality trend that you mentioned earlier. Talk to us about this. What's driving this trend?
20: Due to ongoing flight to quality trend underpinned by the occupier, they focus a lot on talent attraction and sustainability mandate. Lots of workers actually will look at what are the company that they are going to, where they will be located, what is actually provided, not just within the office itself, the surrounding, it matters as well. So this also drives to the flight to quality trend, for especially for newer building, better facilities and more efficient floor plate, and as well as space planning.
21: So more companies are right-sizing their office footprint instead of expanding. How has this shift changed the way businesses approach office leasing?
20: Yes, it is right that more companies are right-sizing, but let's think of it as making more efficient use of space. Mm. Newer buildings have higher efficiency as compared to older development. Being more deliberate in space planning, plays a very important part, and is focused on creating collaborative area. Of course, after COVID, partial work from home, which is hybrid work adaptation, is very commonly adapted for a lot of company. So it also means business can operate with a smaller physical footprint, rather than treating this purely as cost saving. Many occupiers are choosing to reinvest this reduction of rental in the space requirement into a better located premium or grade A office, although they might be right size at a smaller footprint, but with the money saved, they can use it in a better, efficient way.
2: Mm. Also, Catherine, many occupiers are now starting lease negotiations, perhaps much earlier than they used to before. Two things here. What's prompting the change and how it affects both tenants and landlords?
20: As you say, it's always early birds gets the worm. So it's always good to start lease negotiation earlier. So let's speak on behalf as if it's on the tenant perspective. It's relevant for occupiers seeking large floor plates, given that the limited pipeline upcoming office completion. Like this year, 2026, 2027, there isn't many development that will be completing. Whereas due to the tight supply, so large occupier with continuous floor plate is always good to start negotiating earlier. And if at the perspective of a landlord, earlier engagement allows the landlord to gain better visibility over future occupancy. This will enable them to have more effective leasing and asset management planning. And landlord, of course, of well-located assets, which Susan, you mentioned in the beginning, location, location.
2: Yes.
20: It doesn't just apply for residential, it applies for commercial office as well. So well-located assets also have strong negotiation leverage and can be more selective in tenants creation for the landlord itself.
21: So Singapore does continue to attract multinational companies as a regional as regional headquarters. How important is this demand in sustaining the premium office market?
20: Singapore's ability to attract MNC company as region headquarters is a key pillar support to the premium office market in Singapore itself. As we are small, but we are mighty. For Singapore, region HQ function typically require well-located, high specification space with strong connectivity, talent access and sustainability credential, which naturally channel demand in grade A and premium CBD building. This demand helps to unpin the occupier, the rental level, especially in market where new prime supply is limited and occupier continue to pursue a flight to quality strategy.
2: Okay, so I want to talk about this trend, this ongoing flight to quality trend just a little bit more, because the report does state that this trend is also creating new opportunities. And this is important because it creates opportunities in non-core CBD grade A offices. Talk about what and why this is happening and who actually stands to benefit from this.
20: Sure. The flight to quality trend is prompting occupiers to move out of older or less efficient building into newer. As I have mentioned earlier, newer building usually they also have more efficient floor plate. Higher specs grade A assets, not only in traditional CBD core area, but it also emerging core locations such as Marina Bay, Beach Road, and as well as also Orchard Road itself. And if we have followed the news, as large tenants like Shell or even Deloitte, they have recently announced their relocation. They will be freeing up backfill space in existing grade A stock, which can be repositioned and leased to new occupiers seeking quality space at slight discount to prime CBD rent. For who are those tends to benefit? Landlord of well-located development, non-core grade A building, who can capture demand from tenants upgrading out of older stock, but still seeking cost efficiency. This creates an opportunity for the landlord to adjust rent and align more closely with the broader trend of rising rent as tenants relocate or move to other premises. As for occupier, the value moderate. Sustainability building, large floor plate, but are willing to consider fringe or alternative CBD location to balance rent and accessibility, especially for occupier who don't require to be in the CBD area. This will be a good option for them. Whereas for investor who can reposition or refurbish this asset to meet ESG and wellness requirement, enhance yield and exit potential.
21: So, Catherine, with companies like Shell and Deloitte relocating, more Grade A office space is expected to become available outside the traditional CBD area. Could this help ease rental pressures, or is demand likely to absorb these spaces quickly?
20: Relocation by major tenants include like Shell to Asia Square and Deloitte to Orchard Central, which is not a norm for most office, but with added Grade A availability outside the traditional Raffles Place, Shenton Way core, which all of us know what is the white collar CBD area, it contributing to a more distributed supply of high quality space. The overall pipeline of new Grade A supply remain relatively tight, and vacancy in prime CBD A building is already low, with rent still aging out on the back of sustained flight to quality demand.
2: Okay, so I want to talk about new office completions, because these are expected to remain limited until 2028. How do you think this constrained supply will shape Singapore's office market over the next few years?
20: You're right. The office supplies is very limited until 2028. So with the limit new office supply until 2028, it's expected to support healthy occupancy level and provide sustainability to the office market. We expect the market to remain landlord favorable. Landlord should benefit from the stronger occupancy and rental resilience, while the occupier are likely to plan their leasing strategy earlier to secure suitable space. And it's always good for tenants or occupier to actually plan ahead before their lease expire.
21: So premium and Grade A office rents are expected to rise by another 4% to 5% by the end of 2026. What factors support this outlook and what could potentially change it?
20: For the raise by 4 to 5% by end of 2026, bearing major economy shocks, the rent are still expected to be on an uptrend given the tight supply until the pipeline kill in 2028. So we will see more ease in year 2028, whereas for this year and next year, it will be very, very tight.
2: Okay, so based on everything you've just said, Catherine, landlords appear to currently have the upper hand in lease negotiations. I mean, you've got limited supply and all of these things going on, and people, you know, have office spaces that are shrinking, moving out into the non-core CBD offices and things like that. How are landlords responding to this market? What strategies are they adopting to maximize the value of their office assets?
20: Okay, as the market is moving quickly for well-located premium office building, with option at time being taken up rapidly by occupier, some landlords have chosen to raise their asking rent, as we have said, location, location. So, of course, if they are in a premium office building and in a well-located location, of course, landlord will choose to raise their asking rents. Well, but others are taking a more nuanced approach. They will look at the selection of the tenants based on their profile and requirement, because ultimately this is a long-term relationship between landlord and the tenants, and not just a one-time relationship. So different landlord may have different approach.
21: Okay. There are some businesses, you know, after all, we did talk about some businesses cutting costs, you know. So there are some that may no longer be able to afford premium CBD offices. In these scenarios, what alternatives should they be considering without compromising on quality?
20: I think that's not a concern, as there is still grade A office space available in the market. While some building may be older, but they are still in good, strong location and can offer good value in today's market.
2: Catherine, from an investor's perspective though, does the current office market present attractive opportunities if we are now looking at premium and grade A assets?
20: From an investor perspective, the current office market remains relatively attractive for premium and grade A asset. For core CBD, the grade A rents have continued to rise on the back of tight new supply, low vacancy, and substantial flight to quality trend in 2026. At the same time, capital value, net yield for prime CBD office have held up, supported by Singapore being a safe haven status and steady institute interest in high specification assets. That say, opportunity are more asset specific than broad-based. Premium and well-located grade A building with strong sustainability credential, large floor plate and good tenant covenant remains a focus for core and core plus investor. So as a result, the market is still attractive for investor who can assess or reposition quality assets in the tight supply segment, but less compelling for those targeting secondary office without a clear value added or an AEI strategy.
21: Okay. So Catherine, looking ahead, do you expect the current trend of rising premium office rents to continue beyond 2026? Or could the market begin to rebalance once more supply enters from 2028 onwards?
20: Looking ahead, as for 2026, we have another half a year to go. We expect the current trend of rising premium office rent to continue into 2026 due to supported by the tight near-term supply, low vacancy and ongoing flight to quality demand. But beyond 2026, rental growth may moderate. As I have mentioned, more projects are completing from around 2028 onwards. This will allow the market to gradually rebalance. However, based on the historical net absorption rate, projected net absorption is only marginally lower than the upcoming net supply, which should help keep office vacancy in check and limit the risk of a sharp correction in premium and grade A rent.
2: Catherine, thank you very much for your insights to us today as we're talking about why demand for premium office space remains resilient, despite the fact that we're going through quite uncertain economy here. Catherine, thank you so much for your time.
20: Thank you, Susan and Felicia. It's been a pleasure chatting with both of you.
2: Thank you.
20: And to everyone listening, happy National Day in advance.
2: And to you too. Catherine Lim is Director Leasing at Newmark Singapore. And that's it for this edition of Open House. You can find more property news and reviews on www.99.co. 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Thank you very much for joining us today.

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4: Well, Singapore celebrates its 61st National Day today, and we bring you now the National Day message by Prime Minister Lawrence Wong.

0: My fellow Singaporeans, every year on the 9th of August, we come together to reflect on how far we have come and to consider the road ahead. This year, we do so against a more uncertain global backdrop. Conflicts have spread. Trade barriers have gone up. Trust between nations has weakened, and cooperation that once seemed routine can no longer be taken for granted. We have felt this most directly through the crisis in the Middle East. The situation there remains volatile. Meanwhile, the effects of the conflict continue to ripple across the world through higher energy prices, disrupted supply chains, and increased costs for households and businesses. Despite the challenges, Singapore's economy has remained resilient. Growth has been robust in the first half of the year, and we expect the momentum to continue. Our labour market remains stable, with new jobs continuing to be created. We are also benefiting from the rapid growth of AI, especially in our semiconductor sector. But the broader geopolitical environment remains uncertain, and many Singaporeans are understandably concerned about what this means for their jobs, their families, and their future. We cannot control events beyond our shores, but we can control how we respond. And we will always stand by Singaporeans. When our citizens were caught in harm's way in the Middle East, we brought them home. When the crisis erupted, we acted quickly to support households and businesses. And we have just introduced another package of measures to help Singaporeans cope with the continued uncertainty. But our responsibility is not just to deal with today's challenges. We must also prepare Singapore for the future. Earlier this year, we completed a comprehensive review of our economic strategies. Building on this work, we are refreshing our approach to industry and trade, strengthening our competitiveness, and investing heavily in our people. Our goal is not just to weather the current turbulence. It is to emerge stronger, more resilient, and better positioned for whatever lies ahead. One of the biggest changes reshaping our world is the rapid pace of innovation. New breakthroughs are creating opportunities that were unimaginable just a few years ago, even as they raise new challenges and questions. We cannot stand still while others move ahead, but neither should we accept every new technology uncritically. Singapore will embrace these advances on our own terms. They must remain tools that serve people, strengthen communities, and improve lives. Take artificial intelligence. AI is already transforming industries and changing the way we work. But it is also causing anxiety among many workers who worry about how it will affect their livelihoods. Here in Singapore, we will make full use of AI to raise productivity and create better jobs. At the same time, we will invest in skills and training so that every worker can adapt, grow, and thrive. This same approach applies to social media. It is helping us to stay connected, share ideas, and express ourselves. But many parents are rightly concerned about its effects on children and young people, especially how excessive use can harm their mental well-being, relationships, and healthy development. We will therefore put in place stronger safeguards to protect our children and help them navigate the digital world safely and responsibly. As technology evolves, we will continue to shape it in ways that serve our people and strengthen our society. Ultimately, economic growth and technological progress must translate into better lives for all Singaporeans. We want Singapore to be a place where everyone can pursue their aspirations with confidence, raise families with peace of mind, and look to the future with hope. Across the world, family life is coming under greater strain. Expectations have risen, and parents feel pressured to give their children the best possible start in life. At the same time, many are caring for aging parents while balancing the demands of work. We hear these concerns in Singapore too. Many families are stretched as they juggle these competing demands. And that is why we are undertaking a major review of how we support families, not only at the point of marriage and parenthood, but throughout life's journey. We are taking a fresh look at issues like the cost of raising children, access to affordable infant care and childcare, and other ways to lighten the load on families. I will share more about these plans at the National Day rally. Every generation must do its part to build a better future for the next. We inherited a Singapore built through the sacrifice, hard work, and foresight of those who came before us. Now, it is our turn to build on that legacy and leave behind an even stronger Singapore. Since independence, Singapore has always taken the long view. We think not just in years, but in decades. We will continue to strengthen our energy security, optimize our limited land, and invest in the infrastructure of tomorrow. But building for the future is about more than physical infrastructure. It also means remaining open to new ideas, building links with the wider world, and welcoming those who wish to contribute to our society and make Singapore their home. For a small nation like Singapore, staying connected to the world is not a choice. It is a necessity. When times are uncertain, it is tempting for countries to turn inward. But Singapore cannot afford to do so. Our openness has served us well throughout our history and it remains vital to our success in the years ahead. Throughout our history, Singaporeans from all backgrounds have come together as one people and one nation. 6 decades ago, that conviction found expression in our national pledge. It reflected a simple but powerful belief that we could become one nation bound together not by race, language, or religion, but by a shared commitment to one another and to Singapore. Today, the world is becoming more divided, yet the values embodied in the pledge are more relevant than ever. The challenges before us are real, but so too are our strengths, our resilience, our openness, and our unity. If we keep faith with one another and stay true to the ideals of our pledge, we will build a better and stronger Singapore together. Happy National Day, Majulah Singapura.
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4: Welcome and thank you very much for joining me today. I'm Susan Ng. Travel, let's start there. This often begins with a place on a map, but the journeys we remember most are rarely about landmarks alone. They're about unexpected conversations, moments that take us by surprise, and experiences that quietly change the way we see the world. This week on Beyond the Map, we're joined by an intrepid traveller who's explored nearly 100 cities across 30 countries. Her new book celebrates not just where she's been, but what those journeys have taught her. Yvonne Chan is author of Flying with Belle. We begin with a question. What sparked that curiosity to keep exploring the world?
5: I think I was very lucky. When I was in junior college, I was selected for an exchange program in Taiwan. Okay. And that was probably the first time I traveled without my parents, but with my friends. And that, as you know, it would be really, really fun and exciting in those years. We had to stay in our host student's house with their parents and go to school with them. And I remember, even today, very clearly, the questions that my host father asked at the dining table. And this is all in my very first chapter because, and this is actually what made me want to write the book. Yeah. he asked me, so you're left-handed. It's okay with us. No problem. And I was thinking, but what's wrong with that? But I didn't okay. say it, of course.
4: Of course.
5: Yes. And that was the first thing that made me realize, oh, it looks the same, but something is quite different.
4: Yeah.
5: And I think through my few weeks there in Taipei, there were many incidents that made me realize that, wow, people do live differently.
4: Yes.
5: There's siesta in school. We took a nap and all. Yeah. And I was thinking, this is quite fun. And that made me think, oh, maybe there are many more things I should learn about.
4: Ah, so that really kick-started a long
5: yes.
4: journey, which you are still on right now.
5: That's
4: a journey
5: right.
4: that I don't think is going to end. So I want to talk about your book. And thank you for sending it to me. I love it, by the way.
5: Thank you.
4: Picture of Belle on the cover is great. Fly with Belle. That's what the book is called. Why Belle, first of all?
5: Belle,
4: who's Belle?
5: Belle represents all the female travelers out there. Research has shown that 80% of travel decisions are actually made by women. My husband might say 100%. And I've also read that 70% of solo travelers are women. And we, when friends get together, we talk about, you know, where you're going next and all that. So it's actually my love letter to all female travelers.
4: Perhaps a love letter to yourself as well.
5: To myself as well. About things, life lessons through the travel lens, actually.
4: Yeah. Now that you mention it, I do have a group of women friends who once a year will go on their own trip to somewhere they really want to go.
5: That's right.
4: With no one else.
5: That's right. And no guys allowed. No men allowed. Yes,
4: no
5: it's very
4: allowed.
5: Common. Exactly.
4: So these are new places you head to. Of course, I'm sure you head to places that are familiar as well, because we all have those days, right?
5: Exactly.
4: You want a trip where you discover a new place. And
5: That's
4: then
5: right.
4: I do this a lot now that I'm older. I want places where I go, I feel comfortable, no surprises, because I just want to relax.
5: That's right.
4: Do you still do this?
5: I do that. I think I segregate three kinds of different travel. One where you're just at a beach resort and you chill and you read a book and you do nothing but go, but read and go to the spa and then eat and repeat, right?
4: Yes.
5: The second is when you go to somewhere totally new, where culturally it's different, language is different, and you are learning, you're absorbing something totally unfamiliar. Mm. The third is a familiar place, like you said, but I always try to stay in a different hotel. Just to experience a different environment. It could be somewhere you've been to for work really often, but you never had a chance to explore. Mm. And also to visit family, of course,
4: okay.
5: to just to explore a different space. Yeah.
4: I must be getting old, because I just kind of want to go back to the same hotel because they remember me.
5: Oh, that's nice.
4: Or it's in a usual spot. I know that I'm going to be able to find something or do something, and I didn't have to think too much.
5: Totally
4: your, in your book, you write that travel is about learning to listen, to connect, to grow. Was there a person that you met on all of your journeys, someone who completely changed the way you saw a place?
5: When you ask that question, one person in Mumbai comes to mind.
4: In Mumbai, okay.
5: Yes, and he was driving me to the airport.
4: Mm.
5: Obviously, traffic was heavy and we started chatting. He was pointing out to, oh, that's a very famous slum. It was in Slumdog's Millionaire. You know, do you know about this, miss? And we started chatting and he told me, oh, I live with my parents, my brother, my wife in a 300 square feet house. It's not too bad. And he started, you know, really asking me about Singapore. And the city girl in me asked a very silly question. I asked him, oh, so does your wife work? Assuming that because they had no kids.
4: Yeah.
5: And he said, oh, no, miss, I want my wife to take care of my parents. They are really elderly. And my brother, he's not well, physically unwell. So she's to take care of him. The moment he said that, I felt really embarrassed and humbled, because we impose our views as, oh, does your wife work? But in reality, people choose, you know, a different way of life. And he actually told me, oh, when we have a kid, I don't want my wife to work as well. I really want her to focus on our kid. So when you hear someone tells you that, and he was telling me how much he made and all that, and you feel immediately, wow, we feel very humbled, and you learn from them. And you think, we shouldn't think what we feel is right all the time. There are many different ways to live.
4: Yeah.
5: And I really respect him for that. And this has stayed with me to today.
4: Yeah, I mean, that is really insightful, first of all, and the fact that we're all same but different.
5: Yes, that's
4: right. Yeah, the way we live life is so different from someone else, not even halfway across the world. Mumbai is not too far away from us, right?
5: Yes.
4: And yet lives are so different. And I think sometimes we forget that.
5: That's right.
4: Okay, so I want to talk about your adventures. In this particular book, you have not listed all of the countries, because I'm sure that would be the second and third books to come. But you've listed 9 countries in your book, and they're all in Asia. If you had to choose just one, I know it's going to be difficult. They're all your favorite children, perhaps. But if you had to choose just one country that captured your heart, which would it be?
5: Yes, even distilling that 9 countries, including Singapore, is 10, it was quite difficult. Mm. And then I also decided to just focus on Asia. Otherwise, it will be
4: an encyclopedia.
5: I will never get it going or never be published. It'd be too much. If I had to come to one chapter in the book, it would probably be Shangri-La. Shangri-La in Yunnan, China. Mm. Because it is the most recent city I visited in the book. Mm. Also because culturally it's so rich and diverse. Mm. And I learned that it was part of the Tea Horse Road. And it's just spiritual. It has a different aura about it. And because I've read Lost Horizon, right, by James Hilton, I had this idea of me going to Utopia. So I think that was quite, before we got there, on the road from Yunnan, from Lijiang. I was very excited. We didn't know what to expect. Mm. But it revealed something special, Shangri-La. In my mind, it was paradise, utopia in Lost Horizon. And I learned that because Shangri-La, it has a high altitude, you actually have to slow down when you walk, when you get from place to place, even in the morning. It taught me that, you know what? Paradise emerges when you slow down. Paradise might be a state of mind.
4: Yeah.
5: That's what I learned and my biggest takeaway in Shangri-La.
4: Yeah. Now that you say that out loud, it is true, isn't it? This is what we say. It doesn't matter where you are.
5: Exactly.
4: As long as you're with a loved one, for example.
5: Yes.
4: That is your paradise, right? That would be the perfect trip. You could choose Shangri-La and you could have gone there with someone who wasn't the perfect partner, for example, for your trip, and no utopia. But I know where you're going.
5: Yes.
4: I just had a conversation recently about someone who also spoke about going to Shangri-La. Mm-hmm. You're the second person who's come into the studio to talk about this. So obviously, it is a very special place.
5: It is, it is. I think in all our minds, it's very mystical, but actually, it's very accessible now.
4: Mm, okay, so let's zoom in on this particular chapter. If you were to recommend, if people were to make the trip, I mean, it's not an easy trip.
5: It's not.
4: Right? You've got to go to Yunnan, Lijiang, and then you've got to get there. If once you're there, what would you recommend for someone who's never been to be the first thing they should experience?
5: The monastery, for sure.
4: Okay.
5: It's one of the biggest in, I believe it's the biggest in China, the Tibetan monastery. It's architecturally really beautiful. It has this aura of spirituality, really different. One of the most common activities everybody does there is to take photographs in costumes.
4: Yes,
5: it's really interesting. Yeah. I think when you don the costume, you feel different.
4: More connected
5: and you feel different.
4: Okay.
5: Yes. So it's not a place you would venture on your own. Public transport is non-existent. Mm. So you do need a guide.
4: Okay.
5: We also went on the grasslands.

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1: Not true.
2: Okay.
1: Because there's so much information these days. It's about planning and it's about choosing, number one, the right destination that you go alone, or choosing the right hotel in the right location, choosing the way you travel, whether you want a private guide or you want to go on a day trip. It's all possible. Just baby steps.
2: Okay.
1: More importantly, I think when you do it, you'll feel so powerful.
2: Right.
1: And so fearless. I love solo travel. I just came back from South America in April. Many people were shocked.
2: You went alone?
1: I went alone.
2: Okay.
1: And you know what? I thoroughly enjoyed it.
2: Mm.
1: But of course you prepare. You do your homework.
2: Of course.
1: Just don't, you know, hop on a plane and go, because you do need to do your research.
2: Of course.
1: Yeah, it's just unencumbered. You just can spend time where you want to spend time on.
2: Yeah.
1: You could chill if you want to chill on a day, and you could spend, you know, a whole day in a museum if you want to.
2: Yeah.
1: So it's very empowering, really.
2: Yeah.
1: Yes.
2: So after all of these 30 countries, 100 cities and all of that, what to you is a successful trip? Has the original idea of a successful trip changed along the way?
1: I think it has.
2: Okay.
1: It's inevitable.
2: Okay.
1: It used to be a trip has to be efficient, right? You want to see the most. You change hotels every day. You have to cover the entire Europe. But I think as you get wiser, right? I think for me, when I plan travels, I make sure I have one free day in a city.
2: Mm.
1: I make sure I don't change hotels for at least 3 nights.
2: Mm.
1: Otherwise, you don't really feel the pulse of the city. So I would say these days the trip I want is more of a well-paced itinerary, a free day that I can chill, sit at a cafe, people watch and just soak it in. Time to talk to people, the community, just so that you feel you've connected with the city and you have seen, you know, what the real place is like, and not be shuttled from place to place.
2: And I think this comes with having traveled quite a lot.
1: That's right.
2: You understand that you must slow down for a bit. And so let's come back to Singapore, because with every trip, you come home.
1: Yes.
2: And today's National Day.
1: Exactly.
2: What does coming home mean to you?
1: If you're on our home carrier, Singapore Airlines, it feels nice when they say, all Singaporeans, welcome home.
2: That I
1: almost
2: love it when
1: feels
2: that happens.
1: Great.
2: Yes.
1: Especially if you've been on a long flight, right? Even, you know, hearing the announcement by the pilot feels that you're going closer to home.
2: Mm.
1: But I think sometimes you don't even have to be on a plane to discover things. During COVID, I was playing tourists a lot. In fact, today, I still continue to love playing tourists.
2: In Singapore.
1: I must have gone on about 10 walking tours in Singapore during COVID, after COVID. I have a list of parks I always go to, because I think sometimes there is a lot to see here, and you just have to be curious.
2: Mm.
1: It's about that sense of curiosity.
2: Yes, absolutely. The sense of curiosity cannot be managed all the time by list of things to do.
1: Yes.
2: And sometimes that day just has nothing on it. What do you think travel has taught you about living?
1: For me, travel is an investment. It's because it's about personal growth.
2: Mm.
1: It's also about learning, because you learn about people's culture, you learn about community. It's also a mirror. Travel gives you confidence to step into unfamiliar grounds, and it helps you to adapt. It helps you to adapt to change quickly, and that is so important.
2: Mm.
1: It sharpens your curiosity as well. And that keeps you learning and, you know, being really wanting to see new things. And I think in today's world, with change happening all around us, it's so important. I think the best journeys also teach us to live intentionally and purposefully. And the memories we create are so important.

0: important, because sometimes we look back, and I call them memory dividends. They come back and they enrich our lives and they become more valuable over time.
1: You know what they say, though, when traveling, it's the memories that stay with us the longest, and perhaps the greatest souvenir we can bring home from a trip isn't something we pack in our suitcase, but perhaps a different way we see the world and ourselves. And that is what Beyond the Map is all about. Yvonne, thank you very much for joining us.
0: Thank you so much.
1: And for taking us beyond the map.
0: Thank you so much, thank Susan. You. Thank you.
1: And that's Yvonne Chan, author of Fly with Belle. 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Now, what can 20 years of chasing great hawker food teach us about Singapore? A conversation about memories, heritage, and why every dish has a story worth preserving after the news.
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4: 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Yes, Captain! 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
2: It's 1:30. Good afternoon. I'm Justine Moss. Iran says the Strait of Hormuz will not reopen until the U.S., quote, corrects its behavior, setting out new conditions for any deal to reopen the vital waterway. Iran's Supreme National Security Council says Washington must permanently end the war, lift its naval blockade of Iranian ports, and withdraw its forces from the region. Tehran is also demanding compensation for war damage, an end to sanctions, and the unconditional release of frozen Iranian assets. Pocock Ng has more.
3: The demands come as Iran and Oman say they're close to an agreement on managing navigation through the strait. Iran's foreign minister says the two sides are discussing a temporary route while working towards a permanent arrangement. The tougher Iranian position comes as tensions remain high in the strait. The UAE has accused Tehran of striking a tanker belonging to a state-owned oil company with a missile. Britain's Maritime Trade Monitor has also reported a vessel being hit by a projectile and catching fire, but it's not immediately clear whether the two reports refer to the same ship.
2: China is bracing for Typhoon Dolphin as authorities shut ports and halt ferry services ahead of the storm making landfall. Dolphin is forecast to hit the coast between late today and early tomorrow between Zhejiang and Fujian provinces. China has issued its second highest typhoon alert as winds near the center of the storm are forecast to reach up to more than 162 kilometers per hour. Heavy rain is expected across the east through Tuesday, with some areas facing intense downpours, thunderstorms and strong winds. Shanghai and surrounding provinces are among those at risk. Hundreds of flights have also been disrupted, with cancellations reported in Shanghai and several cities in Zhejiang. Flights were also cancelled in Japan, where Dolphin lashed Okinawa, injuring at least six people. Relentless rain cut power to more than 50,000 buildings across Okinawa and Kagoshima prefectures, prompting authorities to issue evacuation orders for nearly 260,000 people. Canadian officials have declared a state of emergency after a fast-moving wildfire forced the evacuation of more than 20,000 people in the western province of British Columbia. Strong winds are fanning the flames from the Summerland area and affecting communities throughout the surrounding valleys. The fire reportedly doubled in size overnight. The province's premier said there had been significant losses to homes and property. More than 50 people had to be airlifted out. Canadian Prime Minister Mark Carney voiced his gratitude to firefighters and first responders and said the federal government stood ready to help and support British Columbia. The U.S. has accused China of, quote, destabilizing activity near the disputed Scarborough Shoal in the South China Sea. Washington has called it yet another unilateral attempt by China to use dubious environmental and legal pretexts to advance its territorial claims in the South China Sea at the expense of its neighbors. Scarborough Shoal is located about 240 kilometers from the Philippine island of Luzon and several hundred kilometers from mainland China. The abundant reef is at the center of a territorial dispute, having been claimed by both Beijing and Manila. China recently published new rules on the management of the nature reserve, which it unilaterally created last year around the shoal. Mourners in Thailand have paid tribute to the victims of the country's deadliest mass shooting in nearly 4 years. The death toll from the attack at a school outside Bangkok has risen to 9 people, with more than 20 injured. The latest victim is a 12-year-old girl who succumbed to her injuries. Flowers were laid at the school entrance where the alleged 14-year-old shooter opened fire before turning the gun on himself. The school has suspended all classes until the 14th of August, and staff have been instructed to work from home until then. Prime Minister Anutin Chanvirakul said yesterday that he will propose stricter gun laws and only allow on-duty government officials to carry firearms. Families and friends are claiming the bodies of their loved ones from a morgue in Bangkok. Mental health teams have been deployed to provide support. Here's Thai Public Health Minister Pattana Prampak.
4: Talked with the parents of the victims. They are all most of the victims are all children, and their parents are in the very shocking moment. I believe that it takes time to to recover, like both of the physical and also the mental health. And I already put the Department of Mental Health into action, sending the staff, 60 of them, go into each houses and each of the family who get affected from this situation.
2: And that's the news on CNA 938. I'm Justine Moss. Headlines anytime on CNA 938 and CNA.asia. 1:35, let's have another look at the roads for you before we return to Susan in the best of your Singapore weekend. Got reports of a vehicle which has stalled on the CTE towards the AYE just after Ang Mo Kio Avenue 5. We've also had a vehicle breakdown on the SLE in the direction of the CTE at just before Lentor Avenue. Some roadworks on the AYE towards MCE before Tuas West Road, avoid lane 1. Roadworks also on the PIE towards Changi after Lorne Road, avoid lane 1. And roadworks on the AYE towards the MCE at Tuas checkpoint entrance.
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7: Welcome back and thank you so much for joining us today. Some of our strongest memories are often tied to food, perhaps the hawker we grew up with, the dish our parents always ordered, or the flavours that instantly make us feel at home. Today we celebrate 20 years of one of Singapore's most familiar food voices, from documenting disappearing recipes to championing our hawker culture. We'll talk about the stories behind the dishes and why preserving them matters and how food has become so much more than what's on our plates. Dr. Leslie Che is a food blogger and a family physician.
8: Yeah, it started so simple, right? Look, yeah. I'm a general practitioner running a solo practice in a HDB estate.
7: Yeah.
8: So, you know, my life was not ever going to be supposed to be like this. You know, I could never imagine, you know, going to, I mean, I just came back from New Zealand to attend the inaugural Michelin award ceremony, invited there by the Tourism New Zealand to witness it. I mean, how can a general practitioner working in a solo practice in a HDB estate ever think that he'll do that? I mean, it's amazing. I mean, it's just unbelievable.
7: Yeah, it is. I mean, okay, I have to attest to the fact, first of all, that Haryanto Diman, my colleague, actually sees Dr. Leslie Tay when he's unwell. So he does find time, I promise, to doctor us, you know, when he is not eating. Food blogging, it was a passion project for you.
8: Yep.
7: But what was it about Singapore's hawker food that kept pulling you back week after week, you know, with articles back to back?
8: Well, look, I'm Singaporean, right? So I grew up eating all these foods. And in the early days when I started blogging, I actually didn't know a lot. My father, he was a homebody. And he's always believed eating at home is the best. So I grew up actually eating at home most of the time. Mm. The only hawkers that I knew about were the ones around my house in Toa Payoh. I lived in Lorong 8, and there was a coffee shop right in front of my block of flats, which I go to buy char kway teow, Hokkien mee po. And actually, my whole hawker world was centered around whatever is around Toa Payoh Lorong 8. So okay. I grew up like this, and then I like that. And then I went to Australia to study. Then I lived some time in Thailand. And then when I came back and I started my clinic, I began to realize, gosh, I don't know where all these really good hawkers are. Who are they? Where they are? So since the clinic was very new and it's still in the same building, which is quite an isolated building, quiet building, it took some time to build up a clientele. So I decided I got so much time on my hand. So why don't I go and try Where you find the best Hokkien Mee, the best char kway teow, you know? And in those days, the information is not so readily available. Yes. Nowadays, all you have to do is to, you know, search on internet. But yes. Nowadays, okay, there's too much information nowadays.
7: Yes.
8: And so there's too many voices.
7: Yes.
8: And in the end, it's so confusing again, yet again. But in those days, what you need to do is to ask a friend. You know, call, ask a friend, hey, so where's the best char kway teow, huh? And then they'll tell you, oh, is this one, is that one? Yeah. And then they go on forum. In those days, it was forum. And
7: yeah.
8: blogging was just like a new thing that was just sort of been around for maybe 2 or 3 years or something like that. And I didn't know anything about blogging.
7: Mm.
8: And when I began writing in the forum, and I was very active because I was going out almost every week, a few times a week to go and eat. And then I'm finding out all these incredible stalls that I've never come across before. And I'm writing them in the forum. And then they say, hey, you're doing so much. Why don't you just put everything into a blog so we can refer to it? And that's how it all started.
7: Ah, okay. I mean, you've eaten hundreds, oh, dare I say thousands of plates of whatever it might be, right? Hokkien Mee or Char Kway Teow. But one thing you've been very consistent about, Leslie, is that you document the stories behind the hawkers. I think that for me is important. Sometimes to know where our food comes from does put a different spin on what is finally placed before us. But documenting the stories of the hawkers before they're lost, has that changed the way you saw heritage food here in Singapore?
8: Yes. So in the beginning, in those days, I mean, 20 years ago, if you're trying to find out who actually invented chili crab, fish head curry, Hokkien Mee, are they Singaporean in origin, or is it a shared something we share with Malaysia, or something? It's something that we just inherited. Mm. You know, what is the story? Where's the story, and where does it come from? And I think it all came to a head when the Malaysian tourism minister claimed that all these things actually belong to Malaysia. You know, bak kut teh is theirs, chili crab is theirs. You know what I mean? Really? And then, you know, you try to find the information and it wasn't there.
7: Mm.
8: And so I took it upon myself. I'll say, okay, I'll go and find out who actually invented chili crab. I mean, let me write down the story so that at least we have a story and we have places that we can point people to and say, okay, our dear neighbors, if you say that you own chili crab, you tell us your story. That's fine. That's your story. But this is our story.
7: Mm.
8: You know, chili crab was invented right here in Singapore along East Coast, you know, by Madame Chir or Palm Beach Seafood.
7: Oh,
8: and this is how it all started.
7: Wow, that's a name from my childhood, Palm Beach.
8: Yeah. Yes. So then it became very fascinating. Then from one story, then you go, okay, now I got to go and find out the stories of all the other foods that that we can claim as Singaporean.
7: Mm.
8: Or at least, you know, nobody ever invented something so novel, right?
7: Yeah.
8: I mean, everything is evolving. So when we say the origin of Hokkien Mee, let's say, right, which is one of, I think, Singapore's most iconic food, which is not recognized by as many as it should.
7: Okay.
8: Because of all the foods that we are talking about, if you talk about chicken rice, you know, Malaysia, Thailand, they have their own version of chicken rice, which is quite similar.
7: Mm.
8: But when you talk about fried Hokkien Mee, only our little red dot has this type of fried Hokkien Mee. You might see it in Malaysia, but in very small little, maybe one or two stalls.
7: Mm.
8: But in Singapore, it's the thing.
7: Okay.
8: And why is that so? It's because Hokkien Mee didn't actually originate from the Hokkien province like a lot of our other foods did. Like, they evolved. Like, bak kut teh evolved from a pork bone soup in back in China, and then it changed form, right? But Hokkien Mee actually was started right here.
7: Mm.
8: And which is why it is not so widespread. It is only found really predominantly in Singapore, fried Hokkien Mee. And we have a story. We still have the people who are involved in the story who are second generation. When I'm talking about the uncle from Nam Sing Hokkien Mee, who told me his story.
7: Mm.
8: And it was his dad and his brother who actually started frying Hokkien Mee at Rochor Road because they were coolies. They were working at the iron factory. And then they started, at the end of the day, just putting a big wok on the floor, you know, on the ngokaki, on the pavement. And they start frying, you know. And after a while, people begin to say, oh, this tokami, this is like pavement noodles,
7: okay.
8: You know. And soon they were putting all, in the beginning, they were just putting all sorts of things, right? And, but after a while, they started to kind of formula, you know, you had to put squid, you had to put prawn. At one stage, it was called sotong mi also.
7: Yes, I remember that. Yeah.
8: And then so this gentleman, whose father started frying Hokkien mee along Orchard Road, he began to help. They are two brothers, right? So they split. Each one started to say, okay, instead of being a coolie, why not I just sell these noodles? Because it seems to be quite popular. You know, they're frying it on the pavement and suddenly people start to get interested. So they started their stall. And so you can talk to him today. I mean, we have a story. And the story is so important.
7: Yeah.
8: It's just one little snippet of our history, of our culinary heritage that we preserve, that makes us who we are. We are Singaporean and Hokkien mee is our food. Yeah. No,
7: absolutely. And as we celebrate National Day, this is one thought we should have, that we should pay homage to our Singapore food, our Singapore hawkers, give them the credit that they are due, I feel, right? Because sometimes we go, well, you know what? We don't recognize the skill, the knowledge that has gone into every plate of food that we eat. You're still chasing the Hokkien mee. And the next generation, I just want to touch on this just a little bit. Do you think that we have enough people in the next generation? Because you talk about Hokkien mee, and I met a Hokkien mee hawker and super mummy Hokkien mee, Johnny Tung, his name. He said, you know, I'm not sure if my daughters want to continue. One of the five is in the business. I'm not sure about the rest. Do you think, as we look into our hawker culture for the future, that we will be able to continue this tradition?
8: I think it will continue, but in a different form, because things evolve. You know, we started off as a very poor country.
7: Yeah.
8: I mean, in the 40s, right after the war, you know, and all of our most familiar hawker food started from around that time or even before. But, you know, we started off, hawker food is blue collar worker food. But now we are developed and we've got a lot of other amazing things that, you know, that we can enjoy on this island. Japanese, Korean, Italian, whatever food that you can imagine is here.
7: Yeah.
8: So our kids, my kids, they grew up in this kind of environment where the first question is, okay, we're going for dinner. Where to go? Aircon or no aircon? That was the first thing. And when you say we're going to the hawker center, you go, oh, it's so hot, don't want. They prefer to go to a aircon place, right? So, unfortunately, you know, today is Sunday. If you go to the hawker center this morning, you will not see a lot of kids. That's the fact.
7: Yeah.
8: Okay.
7: Yeah.
8: And if you don't see the kids in the hawker center today, where are the hawkers going to be coming from in 20 or 30 years? Because right now we have a whole generation X, my generation, and these. Gen X, we've grown up with hawker food. So a lot of the hawkers today, you see are middle age, you know, Gen X's, or even the generation after Gen Y.
7: Yeah.
8: They're still very familiar with hawker food. So so we are able to preserve it. But if you ask me 30 years from now, because I'm looking at this generation of young kids and they are eating Japanese, Korean and all these things, I don't think it will be as strong as what we have today.
7: Yeah.
8: It will be evolving. I mean, a hawker center is evolving. Correct. Nowadays, you're going to see donburis and all sorts of different things. It's whatever we like to eat, right?
7: Yes. I mean, and that's Dr. Leslie Tay, food blogger and family physician. You can find him on his blog, ieatishootipost.sg. You can watch the podcast series From Book to Cook on the National Library Board Singapore's YouTube channel. And all those recipes and related resources are available on the BiblioAsia website. Cancer treatment, often focused on the body, but the emotional journey can be just as challenging. Increasingly, music therapy is becoming an important part of holistic care, helping people cope with stress, anxiety, pain, and the many emotions that come with cancer diagnosis. Jermaine Yong is a music therapist at 365 Cancer Prevention Society, and she shares how music is helping people find comfort, strength, and connection during one of life's toughest journeys.
9: A music therapy session is not just playing songs in the background. It's not entertainment or pleasure listening. It's a form of treatment carried out by the trained therapist. And every session is about 60 minutes, one-on-one or in a group setting. It starts with a short conversation with a client about their current mental and emotional state. Then it moves on to their goals and objectives and motives for the session. It could be handling anxiety, sleep, grief, so on and so forth. I would then tailor the work with other pillars of support in 365 CPS, such as physiotherapy, counselors, or our dietitians, to tailor a plan together free of charge for our clients at 365 CPS.
7: Jermaine, you've worked in mental health. You've also worked with palliative care. And now you've progressed on to working with people who have cancer. What drew you to this profession in the first place and working with these groups of people?
9: I wanted to help people who are having healthcare issues through music. I was previously, way back, I was volunteering at a special needs school running a music group for adolescents with autism, and nothing I did really worked. So I decided to look into what music therapy is about. And I became interested in it, and then I applied to study a master's program in Australia. And I continue this work as I can make a difference to people's lives through music.
7: Jermaine, a cancer diagnosis is devastating. For the most part, it can turn someone's life upside down. And, you know, schedules change, people change, and people around us have to live with so many different emotions, the cancer patient. When you first meet a client, what emotional state are they in? What are they carrying inside of them emotionally? Before you even start this whole music therapy and a process that would help them manage and process those feelings they have?
9: There is the overwhelming fear of death and leaving loved ones behind, and treatment becomes a cause of concern as well. Some lose their jobs and income, unable to provide for themselves and their family. Feeling like a burden makes things to top it all off. Through music therapy, I help people face these issues through understanding their troubles. Music can ease and comfort and inspire people into positive attitudes. My goal is to help cancer fighters and survivors alike come to terms with their illness.
7: And Jermaine, music is very powerful, as you know. I did have a conversation not too long ago with someone who works with people who have dementia, and their memories may go, but somehow long-term memories, lyrics of old songs stay with many dementia patients. So we all have songs we can instantly connect with, things that change our mood perhaps, or transport us to another space and another time. Why does music have such a powerful effect, particularly on cancer patients who are going through pain, anxiety, and a lot of stress?
9: Well, music literally rewires how we feel sensations. And music can hijack our nervous system. It can crowd out pain signals with dopamine and endorphins, feel-good chemicals, which are natural painkillers. Music acts as an emotional rescue, and one may cry to music and make one feel understood For example, the song I Don't Want to Talk About It by Rod Stewart
7: Yeah.
9: can evoke sadness and a sense of being understood.
7: Yeah. I mean, are there particular songs that your patients kind of, you know, veer towards a lot more than others? Are they more keen on happy songs, emotional songs, things like that?
9: Yes. Basically, when one is in a low mood state
7: Yeah.
9: or in pain, sometimes the music that they are familiar with will help to connect with them best. So we go with what they like, and we try to also do the music that best matches their mood, and also to transform their pain into something that can be more pleasurable for them
7: Right.
9: through the music.
7: So do you tailor music especially for people who are going through different stages of pain, of their therapy, different stages of their treatments even?
9: Yes, we do actually tailor it specifically for the different cancer stages. And no two cancer journeys are actually the same. So our job is to meet them exactly where they are on an emotional, mental, and even physical level. So depending on the issue at hand, I will even collaborate with our in-house physiotherapists, dietitians, and counselors. To also like manage their cancer fatigue, for instance, I will ask our physiotherapists to share their expertise, and I will also cater to their physical state by excluding instrument exercises for those struggling with sleep, slow tempo instrumental music with predictable patterns, accompanied by breathing exercises, can help calm the nervous system.
7: And that's Jermaine Yong, music therapist at 365 Cancer Prevention Society. If you need more information or perhaps you need some resources or support, you can visit their website, which is www.365.cps.org.sg. And that's it for the Best of Your Singapore Weekend. 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I want to thank you very much for your company. I'm Susan Ng, back next Saturday morning at 7, and I do look forward to your company. In the meantime, I wish you all a very happy National Day and a really good week ahead.
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19: There is a new musical of sorts that's all set to woo the audience. That's You and I once again. It's the English version of the love story of Singapore's first PM. Let's reintroduce Toy Factory's Moonlit City. What's new and what's different from the Mandarin version? Because we've got the English version coming up. So all that and more only on Culture Club with me, Melanie Olivero, on CNA 938. But first, the news.
17: Good afternoon, I'm Alex Zainal. China is bracing for Typhoon Dolphin as authorities shut ports and halt ferry services ahead of the storm making landfall. Dolphin is forecast to hit the coast between late today and early tomorrow between Zhejiang and Fujian provinces. China has issued its second highest typhoon alert as winds near the center of the storm are forecast to reach up to more than 162 kilometers per hour. Heavy rain is expected across the east through Tuesday, with some areas facing intense downpours, thunderstorms and strong winds. Shanghai and surrounding provinces are among those at risk. Hundreds of flights have also been disrupted, with cancellations reported in Shanghai and several cities in Zhejiang. Flights were also cancelled in Japan, where Dolphin lashed Okinawa, injuring at least six people. Relentless rain cut power to more than 50,000 buildings across Okinawa and Kagoshima prefectures, prompting authorities to issue evacuation orders for nearly 260,000 people. Canadian officials have declared a state of emergency after a fast-moving wildfire forced the evacuation of more than 20,000 people in the western province of British Columbia. British Columbia Premier David Abbey said air evacuations are being provided for people trapped as the flames advanced.
20: Talk about this being like a bomb going off in the Summerland region. The Category 5 and 6 fires, the terminology they use, but it basically means that there's just the fire goes across the top of the trees. He described flames on a 100-foot tree, flames going 200 feet above that, and the fire creating its own weather system, which creates lightning, which then feeds on itself.
17: Strong winds are fanning the flames from the Summerland area and affecting communities throughout the surrounding valleys. The fire reportedly doubled in size overnight. The province's premier said there had been significant losses to homes and property. More than 50 people had to be airlifted out. Canadian Prime Minister Mark Carney have voiced his gratitude to firefighters and first responders and said the federal government stood ready to help and support British Columbia. Mourners in Thailand have paid tribute to the victims of the country's deadliest mass shooting in nearly 4 years. The death toll from the attack at a school outside Bangkok has risen to 9 people, with more than 20 injured. The latest victim is a 12-year-old girl who succumbed to her injuries. Flowers were laid at the school entrance where the alleged 14-year-old shooter opened fire before turning the gun on himself. The school has suspended all classes till 14th of August and staff have been instructed to work from home till then. Prime Minister Anuttin Shanwirakun said yesterday that he will propose stricter gun laws and only allow on-duty government officials to carry firearms. Families and friends are claiming the bodies of their loved ones from a morgue in Bangkok. Mental health teams have been deployed to provide support. Here's Thai Public Health Minister Pattana Prompat.
4: Talked with the parents of the victims. They are all, most of the victims are all children, and their parents are in the very shocking moment. I believe that it takes time to recover, like both of the physical and also the mental health. And I already put the Department of Mental Health into action, sending the staff, 60 of them, go into each houses and each of the family who get affected from this situation.
17: As Thailand mourns the victims, survivors are also recounting the terrifying moments when gunfire erupted at the school. A warning, you may find some of these descriptions distressing.
21: A 14-year-old survivor of Thailand's worst mass shooting in 4 years recounts the tragic events. She asked to be identified only by her nickname, Kim. Over 40 minutes, the alleged gunman, another 14-year-old student, went on a rampage at the Tepsirin Nonthaburi school. He killed teachers and officials before turning the gun on himself. Students were also caught in the gunfire. At one point, Kim said he was only a few doors down. she was messaging her mother, Kwan. Kim says she later found out the gunman had gone into the same building as her sister. Earlier, the alleged teenage gunman shot dead his grandparents in their home at dawn before coming to school. She started praying. A few minutes later, she called back unharmed. They had survived Thailand's worst mass shooting since 2022.
17: World football governing body FIFA is hitting back at what it calls a concerted and ongoing effort to undermine the organization and its president Gianni Infantino. FIFA says it welcomes legitimate scrutiny, but will challenge what it calls inaccurate or misleading reporting. CNA Paul Kok-ing.
0: The statement comes as Infantino faces growing pressure ahead of his bid for re-election next March, after his controversial plan to open the World Cup to private investments was shelved. European football governing body UEFA has stood by its threat to boycott the World Cup, saying the withdrawal of the plan is not enough. Infantino is also facing fresh allegations over his time at UEFA, where he served as Secretary General from 2009 to 2016. A British newspaper has reported that he used his influence to secure a promotion for a UEFA employee with whom he is alleged to have an intimate relationship. It also reported that she received a six-figure departure payment and had her MBA tuition fees covered when she left the organization. UEFA has confirmed that a departure payment was made along with a payment for an MBA course. FIFA says Infantino has, quote, strongly denied the allegations.
17: Prime Minister Lawrence Wong will announce a fresh look at how Singapore will support families during this year's National Day rally. In a message ahead of National Day, PM Wong shared his vision to prepare Singapore for the future as the country faces a more uncertain world. He delivered his message at the National Stadium with today's parade returning there for the first time in 10 years. CNA's Eugene Chow with more.
3: Prime Minister Lawrence Wong says Singapore cannot control what happens beyond its shores, but it can decide how it responds. It's already refreshing its approach to trade and industry after a complete review of the economy. Mr. Wong says the goal is not just to ride out the uncertainty, but to emerge stronger and better positioned for what lies ahead. While Singapore will make full use of technology like AI to raise productivity, it will also ensure workers are trained to address their anxiety over livelihoods.
22: New breakthroughs are creating opportunities that were unimaginable just a few years ago, even as they raise new challenges and questions. We cannot stand still while others move ahead, but neither should we accept every new technology uncritically.
3: PM Wong says this approach also applies to social media. While useful, parents are concerned about its impact on children. The country is responding with stronger safeguards in the digital space. Not only do families have to raise children, they also have to care for aging parents. PM Wong will soon share plans on affordable childcare and other ways to ease the load on families. Singapore is doing a major review of such support. A workgroup was launched earlier this year to drive a reset of marriage and parenthood.
22: Ultimately, economic growth and technological progress must translate into better lives for all Singaporeans. We want Singapore to be a place where everyone can pursue their aspirations with confidence, raise families with peace of mind, and look to the future with hope.
3: To build a better future, PM Wong says Singapore will continue strengthening energy security, making the most of its limited land and investing in infrastructure. At the same time, PM Wong says Singapore must remain connected to the world. He says that openness has served the country well throughout its history. Singaporeans from all backgrounds have come together as one people and one nation.
22: Six decades ago, that conviction found expression in our national pledge. It reflected a simple but powerful belief that we could become one nation bound together not by race, language, or religion, but by a shared commitment to one another and to Singapore. Today, the world is becoming more divided. Yet the values embodied in the pledge are more relevant than ever.
3: While the challenges ahead are real, PM Wong says so are Singapore's strengths, its resilience, openness and unity.
17: 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There's a vehicle breakdown on AYE towards Tuas after Clemente Avenue 6 and roadworks in KPE Tunnel towards TPE at PIE Tuas exit. Let's look at the weather update. Fair and occasionally windy with a temperature between 27 and 34 degrees Celsius. Relative humidity 50 to 90%.
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0: Culture Club whisks you away again to the theatre. This time, let's support a local musical. I'm Melanie Olivero. This is CNA 938. Last year, theatre production house Toy Factory Production staged a Mandarin musical called Moonlit City, exploring the love, sacrifice and resilience of Singapore's first Prime Minister Lee Kuan Yew and his wife Kwa Geok Chu. After that successful debut, Moonlit City has returned, this time in its first full English language staging, blending music, history and the storytelling of a love that endured for decades and the building of a young nation. And so, in today's Culture Club, let's speak with some of the creatives behind this uniquely Singaporean production. They are Moonlit City's playwright, Jedediah Huang, actor, of course, Alvin Julian Tan, who stars as Mr. Lee, and ensemble cast member Mabel Yeo, who plays Kwa Geok Lan, Mrs. Lee's sister. Welcome to CNA 938, everyone. The Mandarin version of Moonlit City was staged last year. Alvin, what did you think of it? And then later, Jedediah and Mabel, what comments did you hear from the people who watched it? So we go first with Mr. Lee. I mean, Alvin.
1: Hi, everyone. Actually, I didn't watch the show last year.
0: Ooh.
1: But I watched the recording of the show. And I felt like the Chinese version is a very different emotional experience compared to that, I think, the one that we're doing now.
0: Yeah.
1: Because it's we're so familiar with LKY, you know, speaking English, right? And I feel like it's a more direct and more authentic version that we're doing now. Even though last year I felt like it was very, after watching the show, I thought it was, I almost teared, right? Because it's very heartwarming, I think, to... Because before I started doing the rehearsals, I watched the show once, and I thought it was very well done. It feels like a behind the scenes kind of story, and it's not the public persona that we often seen.
0: Yeah. And we've been seeing a lot of productions like that. So the more, the merrier. And like you said, Alvin, it being in English and Mandarin, there are nuances, there are differences, but both of them excellently staged. Mabel, what about you? Because you starred in last year's one. What comments have people and audience members relayed to you?
2: I think last year when I was doing the production, there were lots of comments about how they thought it was beautifully done.
0: Yeah.
2: They really liked seeing, as Alvin said, a sort of behind the scenes footage of Mr. Lee and his wife. And I think this year we might be providing a little bit more insight into what their relationship was really about. Yeah. Mm. So there's that to look forward to. Yeah.
3: Yeah. I think last year, after speaking to some of the audience, the overwhelming response was that this is a very different Lee Kuan Yew and Kwa Geok Chu from what they are familiar with, because they are always, and they know about Lee Kuan Yew, we need the iron, the leader of Singapore must have the iron in him.
0: Yeah.
3: You know, but I wanted to show the softness behind all the hard moments. You know, and so yeah, I think this is something that people were not ready for, they weren't prepared for. And which is why I think it has such a strong impact on them.
0: Yeah. Yeah. So now we're going to be treated to Moonlit City, the English language version. What's different about it apart from it being in English? Because Alvin stated as such, but I'd like to hear from you, Jedediah, and Mabel too.
3: Well, there were a few comments, there's a lot of feedback that they wanted to see more, you know, of the that relationship between LKY and his wife.
0: Yeah.
3: And of course, there was the release of the Albatross Fowls, which came out this year. It was very fun for me to have to figure out, you know, like now I have to incorporate a lot of new things. So there's even like a new scene. We have a new song, and I also restructured a lot of the scenes. And we also added a lot more singing. I think last year people are saying, you know, they wish that they had more singing.
0: Oh,
3: and of
0: really?
3: Yes, of course. Now we bring in Alvin. Alvin's an amazing singer. His mm-hmm. voice is, I mean, we heard it just now.
0: Yeah.
3: His voice is absolutely amazing. So now there's even more singing. Yeah, I'm really, really excited to show everyone the changes.
0: You're right, because the Albatross Files, which is now on at the National Library, and for a lot of Singaporeans who attended it, they would know that Mrs. Lee also had a few things to say about Mr. Lee's mental state of mind as he tried to govern this country, and he tried to also keep himself on an even keel mentally.
3: Yes, exactly.
0: So we can hear those and read those comments from Mrs. Lee herself. So it is quite revealing. I'm so glad that you went to Elba. Of course you did. I expected you to go to it. So I'm so glad you told us about that. Oh, what about you, Mabel? What's different about it?
2: I think other than the additional scenes, the new songs, beautifully done, by the way. I think because we have an additional few more cast members, the whole dynamic of our cast, our group has changed. We are still quite a big, nice family as Toy Factory. But I think with the addition of the new cast members, it has provided a new sort of insight perspective into Moonlit City and how we play the characters and how it plays along in the story.
0: Okay, so there's more is best, really. Let's talk now about what remains the same. Because I know the actress or actor playing Kwa Gyok Chu is the same one. She's Sunny Young. And of course, Mabel, you're reprising your role as Kwa Gyok Lan, Mrs. Lee's sister. But you're also listed as ensemble cast, which means that you're rotating your roles
2: That's right, I'm assuming, right? Yeah. Actually, all of our ensemble members, we all rotate. We all have specific roles that we play. We also play passerbys. We also play rioters in the scene. It's quite fun having to put on so many different hats and then having to go through all these different characters and to really portray what was seen in the past and then to bring it onto stage.
0: Okay. Yeah. And what remains the same, essentially, Jedediah, is the narrative flow of it.
3: Because the history is sort of set already. So in a way, the narrative flow is also set. But I think beyond the narrative and the story, I think what really endured is the energy of the play. I think when I saw them give a little preview at a media preview, I was like, still blown away. I was, to be honest, I was a bit nervous, but watching them perform, wow, it was an incredible experience, even for myself, who had watched it already.
0: Yeah. Always blows you away.
3: Yes.
0: We'll get to Alvin's role in just a while, but Jedediah, I wanted to also ask you this, because in our radio chat last year about the Mandarin script and the dialogue, and you spoke about that. You said there were challenges, but you managed to work through them. Was there already, though, an English language version available with you? So not too many translations of Mandarin to English, or did you start from scratch?
3: I love this question because I want to set the record straight. So there was an English script that I wrote originally, which was then handed to Ang Shuang, my translator. But because I knew Shuang was the one who was translating the script, like I knew she was a fantastic poet, fantastic scriptwriter. And so it was really a collaboration. It was like sort of a conversation between us. Like when I wrote something, when I wrote a word or something, I knew that I knew how she would take it and how she would transform it into Mandarin. And I think

0: craving for something juicy, saucy, bold, and indulgent? 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
1: Talking demeanor, how passionate he was about building Singapore, taking it to new heights. He had that iron in him, as we all remember.
2: Right.
1: What version of him are you bringing about on stage, though?
2: Yeah, so that has been a challenge, right? Because everybody has an idea of who he is, and it's different among everybody. So I think it's best to go back to the script. So yeah. What Jed did, I think the story that he wrote was, it's the greatest love story of Singapore, right? So there's a lot of elements of his support for Kwa Geok Choo and vice versa. And also, I feel like it's a love story. At the same time, I cannot portray him as a hopeless romantic, which because he obviously isn't. So I think that's where the challenge is, to show his love is somewhat, I would say restrained, but at the same time, I cannot play the character as he's trying to restrain his emotions, because obviously it's something that he innately is, right? So I think that's the challenge that I'm trying to portray. Yeah, not a hopeless romantic, but someone who has so much love for his country, for his wife, and somebody who is, maybe his brain leads his heart. But obviously his heart is also very strong.
1: So stoic, but glimpses of warmth and vulnerability and and love coming across. So it's a healthy mix of everything.
2: Right.
1: That's not easy, huh? That's difficult.
2: Very difficult.
1: Jedediah is apologizing now. But Elvin, you're from the world of opera.
2: Yes.
1: So how is the transition to musical so far? A lot of people have misconceptions that, opera, what, should be easy, what? It's not. These are two different genres. So how are you adjusting?
2: It's actually very different.
1: There's a lot
2: of challenges.
1: Yeah.
2: Surprisingly, the singing is not as much of a challenge for me as the reading the lines. I mean, like, in the opera, all our recits, our dialogues are all sung, right?
1: Yeah.
2: And then the rhythm is, it's more or less a speech-like rhythm, but there are pitches to it. And now I have to start reading lines. So I thought reading lines easy, just get it all memorized. I know the feeling, I know what's his intention, I know the subtext, I can do it. But when I do it, is that too much or too little? And to do it while trying to embody his persona, I think that's a big challenge.
1: And
3: to be honest, like when I first heard that I was coming in from the World of Theatre, I was slightly nervous for exactly what he mentioned, the acting. But then, again, when I saw him at the media interview, I was blown away. Like, all the worries were just dispelled.
2: Really?
3: Because he did, he did a fantastic job. Really, really amazing. Yeah. Mm. So I was super excited to see the rest of it now. Yeah.
1: You know, Elvin, you've just unlocked a new skill, you know.
2: Yeah, I think so. This few weeks, it feels like a boot camp. I learned from every single person in the cast.
1: Yeah,
2: like,
1: I mean,
2: every single one.
1: I mean, from everyone, from the lighting designers, because that's different too, to Mabel and Jedediah and everyone else. Well, Mabel, so let's get to you, because you play Mrs. Lee's sister, Kwa Geok Lan. Mm. Can you tell us about her and what kind of a person she was?
4: There's actually not much about her that we know, at least on the internet when I Google it. So, but what I do know is that Kwa Geok Choo had two brothers, and she had three sisters. So Kwa Geok Lan was actually the sister who was closest to her. So she was married to Yong Nyuk Lin, who was our minister.
1: Yep.
4: So when I was looking at

0: research for her characterization, how she was going to be. I based it off of different pictures that I've seen of her at galas, at speeches, at rallies. So to me, she portrayed sort of a very confident woman, a very confident, very generous with her time, with her love, with her care, which is very evident in the scenes that we play. So Kwa Geok Lan and Kwa Geok Chu have a really nice scene together where they are creating glue in Yongnuk Lin's house. And so that's it's quite a lighthearted scene, I think, in the whole of the show, which I really enjoy playing.
1: Yeah. Okay, all right. You know what? There's so many songs to come. Because there's so much more to this musical than just about Singapore's past. It's a story about love, resilience, and the people who helped shape our future. Thanks to Moonlit City's playwright Jedediah Huang, actor Elvin Julian Tan as Mr. Lee Kuan Yew, and ensemble cast member Mabel Yeo, who plays also Mrs. Lee's sister Kwa Geok Lan. It is directed by Toy Factory Productions founder, of course, Goh Boon Teck. Moonlit City runs from the 14th of August till the 30th of August at Victoria Theatre. 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I'm Melanie Olivero. This is Culture Club on CNA 938.
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10: Hello on your National Day Sunday. I mean, sure, many of you are gearing up, maybe having some National Day parties at home. Some people get together, this red and white cakes and cupcakes. Very nice, very nice. Some of you might be gearing up to watch it on the or in person. Fantastic. Others might be, I don't know, flying off soon. Some people do take the long weekend for a bit of a holiday. Whatever it is, thanks for joining me. It's Tech Talk, and we're going to talk about the idea of using biometrics for public transportation. Some of you might have seen the report about this closed trial that's happening at one station in Singapore. So I'm speaking to an expert who's had years of research and experience in this. Let's Tech Talk next on facial recognition for public gantries next. But first up, your latest news.
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12: Good afternoon. And I'm Malik Zainal. Iran says the Strait of Hormuz will not reopen until the US, quote, corrects its behavior, setting out new conditions for any deal to reopen the vital waterway. Iran's Supreme National Security Council says Washington must permanently end the war lift its naval blockade of Iranian ports and withdraw its forces from the region. Tehran is also demanding compensation for war damage, an end to sanctions, and the unconditional release of frozen Iranian assets. CNA's Poo Kok Ing.
8: The demands come as Iran and Oman say they're close to an agreement on managing navigation through the strait. Iran's foreign minister says the two sides are discussing a temporary route while working towards a permanent arrangement. The tougher Iranian position comes as tensions remain high in the strait. The UAE has accused Tehran of striking a tanker belonging to its state-owned oil company with a missile. Britain's Maritime Trade Monitor has also reported a vessel being hit by a projectile and catching fire. But it's not immediately clear whether the two reports refer to the same ship.
12: The US has accused China of, quote, destabilizing activity near the disputed Scarborough Shoal in the South China Sea. Washington has called it yet another unilateral attempt by China to use dubious environmental and legal pretexts to advance its territorial claims in the South China Sea at the expense of its neighbors. Scarborough Shoal is located about 240 kilometers from the Philippine island of Luzon and several hundred kilometers from mainland China. The abundant reef is at the center of a territorial dispute, having been claimed by both Beijing and Manila. China recently published new rules on the management of the nature reserve, which it unilaterally created last year around the shoal. The son of former US President Joe Biden has given an update on his father's health. In an interview with the BBC, Hunter Biden said his father's cancer has spread. The news desk has more.
13: Former U.S. President Joe Biden's prostate cancer has spread beyond his bones and is very painful, his son Hunter Biden said in an interview with the BBC. The younger Biden told the BBC's Newsnight, quote, "The cancer has spread, metastasized into his bones and further." A spokesman for the 83-year-old Democratic former president declined to comment on Saturday on Hunter Biden's interview. Joe Biden revealed in May of 2025, less than 4 months after leaving the White House, that he had been diagnosed with an aggressive form of prostate cancer, saying at the time that it had spread to his bones. A Biden spokesman in October said the former president was undergoing radiation treatment and hormone therapy. Biden, who also served as vice president to Barack Obama, attended the dedication of Obama's presidential library in June in Chicago. Biden's presidential memoir is scheduled for release on November 17th.
12: This year's NDP will see multiple road closures around the National Stadium, where National Day celebrations will be taking place today. If you're heading to the stadium for Singapore's big day, our reporter Nadine Yam takes you through what you should do.
14: The National Day Parade is just around the corner, so let me tell you some of the things you should and should not do when you're headed to the National Stadium. Well, the first thing you should do, take public transport. You could be like me and alight at Stadium MRT Station, or alternatively, you could also alight at Tanjong Rhu MRT Station and take about a 9-minute walk to the venue.
15: Road closures across Singapore will begin from as early as 7 a.m. on Sunday. More than 20 roads around the National Stadium and Kallang Basin will be closed, including entries to and exits from Nickel Highway.
14: So now you're here with your ticket to enter the National Stadium. Where do you go next?
15: Your ticket will indicate which sector your seat is in and the recommended routes and entry points. And that's the next thing you should do. Follow the recommended routes.
14: Come 9 August, Kallang will be a sea of red and white, and things could get a little confusing. But fret not, there will be signages for you to follow and people on the ground to guide you to your next stop, the security checks.
15: Once you've made it up, you'll be greeted by security poles. Just follow the line and you'll be fine.
14: And here's the next thing you should do. Make sure you do not bring in any prohibited items into the National Stadium. This includes glass bottles, canned goods, or any sharp items that can be used as a weapon. And with the celebrations being classified as an enhanced security special event, even banners and apparel with offensive messages or images will be banned and disposed. So save yourself all the trouble. Just bring yourself, your ticket, and all your energy.
15: Once you've made it up one final flight of stairs, here's your last checkpoint before you enter the venue. The gates to the National Stadium. You can enter from any gate, so you won't have to worry about finding a specific one.
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12: 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There's roadworks in KPE Tunnel towards TPE at PIE Tuas exit. And once again, the weather update. It's going to be fair and occasionally windy with a temperature between 27 and 34 degrees Celsius, relative humidity 50 to 90%.
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10: Welcome into Tech Talk right here on CNA 938. I'm Daniel Martin. Thank you for spending time with me as we Tech Talk together about facial recognition technology. We've grown used to it on your mobile devices. On some of you have the facial recognition gantries at your office buildings as well that help you get in and out safely. Well, you've seen, of course, the reports on CNA.Asia of a trial that is happening at Punggol Coast MRT station. It's a closed trial of facial recognition technology. So the idea of using your biometrics to scan through and potentially have it as part of your public transport system. But how would this technology work? And can it keep up with the pace of millions of people transiting through on a daily basis, as is the case with our mass rapid transit in Singapore? So I've pulled on to the show Dr. Terence Sim, Associate Professor in the Department of Computer Science at NUS's School of Computing. His research has focused on biometric authentication and facial recognition. Dr. Sim, thank you for joining me. Let's start off with the key understanding of this type of technology that would be trialed at a place like public transportation. Is it fundamentally the same as what my listeners would be using at their office buildings, the facial recognition gantries that they use to get through to their lifts in their office building? Is it fundamentally the same type of technology?
20: No. And the reason is the throughput. As you preluded to this conversation, at rush hour, lots and lots of people are using the MRT gates, right, in parallel, all over the island. So the kind of throughput is very much a critical thing that the facial recognition system must be able to handle. And as of now, that is a big question, whether the system can do that.
10: Is it being used in public transport anywhere else in the world?
20: Yes, apparently so. It's used in Beijing Metro, in Osaka, in Moscow, in various places, actually.
10: So some would say if it's being used elsewhere, maybe it can handle the throughput.
20: Well, if you look closer, there have been complaints by people there. Also, the other thing to take note of, in these countries that I mentioned, the racial diversity is not as much as here in Singapore.
10: Ah, that's a right? good point. A homogenous society means more homogenous, or a data set that can accommodate the phenotypes better, because that is what facial recognition is going on, isn't it? Specific phenotypes.
20: Yes, exactly. So it's been found, for example, that darker skin tones create problems. Now, I'm not being racist.
10: No, it's just technology.
20: I'm just reporting the technology. So darker skin tones causes problems for the system. Elderly women tend to have difficulty as well. And of course, children, you know, because their facial structure changes very rapidly.
10: Is this linked to the nature of the sensor, the brightness of the location, the data set? What could be at the root of those?
20: That definitely, all these play a part, right? The image quality, the camera, the lighting, all these play a part. But if you look at children, the fact of the matter is that biology causes children's faces to change quite rapidly, right? And then the system may not be able to keep up. But other issues come into play as well, whether the person is wearing headgear or sunglasses and so on.
10: Yeah. And what if there is another pandemic and more face mask usage becomes commonplace again?
20: Exactly. Yeah. So anything occluding the face, which means obscuring the view of the face, that is definitely a problem.
10: So the NFC tapping of a phone or a Simply Go card is significantly faster in terms of detection and gantry operation than a public facial recognition scanner. Do we know that from a technological point of view?
20: Yes, I've been fairly certain to say that that is true.
10: The other thing about on a public transport system, when there's large groups of people, and we've all been there during rush hour. I mean, can you imagine the crowd that will happen for this National Day at the train stations as well? Just hordes after a concert, hordes of people, right? And you're all lining up back to back to back to back to back to back to back. And then, like, can it focus properly or not? Because I've had cases where in a facial recognition camera, I'm not even at the gantry. It's not my turn, but it scanned my face and it let the person in front through.
20: Oh, really?
10: Yes.
20: Okay. No, I think for systems like these, it can be zoomed in on the closest person. So there are ways to position the camera and the algorithms to only lock onto the person standing right in front. Okay, and not on people behind. So that's okay. That's not the issue.
10: Okay, so large groups of people do not obscure or challenge the scanning capacity or capability of the facial recognition technology.
20: In some ways, yes, because with lots of people, there's a lot of movement and the lighting, it can affect the lighting.
10: That's it.
20: And lighting is a crucial factor.
10: Look, on some open air MRT stations on very cloudy, rainy days, suddenly it's like doomsday inside and dark and all that, right?
20: Yeah.
10: And so, that's going to be another element that has to be factored in. So if anything, it can't be the mainstay for a public transportation. It has to be an option because on days where the light can't detect or this can't detect, you're going to have to tap your Simply Go, possibly.
20: You have to do that. You have to allow for that. And not only that, from a privacy perspective, people want to opt out, right? I mean, is this really mandatory? This is different from immigration, for example, right? It's different from, a legal thing where my biometrics is necessary. I'm just taking the train, you know, I should be able to opt out of facial recognition.
10: But if the gantries are there, even if you have opted out, the cameras might still be on. So that's the thing. Is it even feasible to have an opt-out feature? Probably not.
20: Well, you can always tap. And then the system should use that instead of facial recognition.
10: But wouldn't the camera always be on anyway? But then nowadays, I know some Singaporeans very, very, very straightforward. So people are like, opt-out also, what's the point? Everywhere got CCTV also, same what?
20: Yeah, that is true. But I think as Singaporeans are getting more demanding and more concerned about privacy issues, so that's going to have some pushback.
10: And CCTV is different. CCTV is a video recording footage. Yes, there might be an AI program that they can add on to it for identifiers and vectors, but this is specifically a screening option that will screen and identify you as you.
20: That's right.
10: Okay.
20: That's right. Because it's positioned at your face height. It's a close-up shot of your face, as opposed to a CCTV, which is typically placed higher up with an oblique view of you.
10: One of my listeners WhatsApping in and saying, with regard to the concept of the lighting factor as well, would this only be suitable for underground stations and not the above ground stations? Because at least we can control the lighting from the underground perspective. I suppose that's a fair point.
20: Yes, that'll be true. You have to control the lighting. You have to ensure consistent lighting. So an underground station, the lighting will be better regulated as opposed to one where you're affected by the sun or the rain.
10: Another listener WhatsApping in and saying, how much could this actually slow processes down? I've faced situations where I've had to repeatedly scan my face or walk away and return for it to be able to recognize me. At rush hour, could this slow things down? Okay, from a functional point of view.
20: Yes, I think that would be the main bottleneck. Because the system will have to be tuned in order to reduce misrecognition in the sense of somebody else being recognized as you and then charging you for his ride.
10: That could happen, couldn't it?
20: Yes, you don't want that, obviously, right? So then the system will have to be tuned to reduce those kinds of errors. Those are called misidentification errors.
10: Right. Thank you to my listener for that question, by the way. But I'm also very concerned about the point you raised about these systems. Maybe right now we're primarily seeing it used in societies that are more homogenous in nature, and therefore phenotypical difference is not so wide. We are a multiracial society with a high growth, with a high growth network, with also visitors from all over the island as well. I wonder whether tourists will want to use a facial recognition system when they're here as well for that certain privacy factor that you mentioned. And also whether or not just, can you tune to make allowance for the multiracial aspect? Can that be tuned?
20: That can be mitigated somewhat. But still, it is still an unsolved problem in the research.
10: Somebody WhatsApped in, why the old ladies? Oh, I think going to that point that you mentioned about earlier on, that there's been some evidence to show that it's got some challenges recognizing individuals of a darker skin tone, younger children, as well as older women. So why the old ladies is why my listener is what my listener asks.
20: I'm just as curious. I'm just as puzzled. Older men, less so, but older women seem to have slightly more error. The error rates are a bit higher. We're still figuring out why.
10: That is so interesting. So what allows... explain to me the technology. What is the camera looking for specifically?
20: Okay, so we are not comparing two persons. We're comparing images, right? Two images. So a lot can affect the quality of the image, right? We talked about lighting and all that. So in terms of the algorithm, it's going to look at the image, analyze it. It's going to try and extract features. Now, these features are no longer intuitive. You look at the internal AI representation, you can't say that this corresponds to the eyes or the ears or anything. It's an internal computational representation. But the goal of this is to... These are features that would best distinguish one person from another. Okay, so that's the whole name of the game.
10: Does it get fooled by, you know, some people have a cousin that looks exactly like them?
20: That can happen. It's known to fail for identical twins. Even father and son, mother and daughter, it could be challenging. Or siblings.
10: Wow, that's very interesting. And what about, this is a very first world problem question now, but I remember once I was traveling and it was the first time I traveled since a couple of months ago, I'd had a little bit of Botox done. Okay, that's all I'm going to say. Look, I was filming a TV show at that time. Look, it's what happens. Okay, folks, we'll do that in another show.
20: Yes.
10: But the point is the camera did not recognize me and I had to go in and out a couple of times at the immigration checkpoint. And then I had to be pulled over to the side and then the person's like, hey, Daniel, what are you doing here? They recognize me from the show. They're like, I was just traveling. They're like, how come camera cannot recognize you? I'm like, I don't know. They're like, okay. Then they checked manually and then it was fine. Can like little cosmetic procedures also change things?
20: Yes, it can. As well as growing facial hair or shaving.
10: I have facial hair. Affect.
20: And if you shave, it's not Daniel anymore.
10: Interesting. Depending on what is on record, is it?
20: Exactly. Depends on what was enrolled, right? So the whole process starts off by you submitting several images of yourself, right? That's called enrollment or registration. And so then every subsequent appearance of you will be compared against the enrollment picture.
10: So that means there also needs to be the ability to have regular enrollment updates.
20: Exactly. Re-enrollment, correct.
10: Like, you know how your phone has your facial ID, you can rescan your face every now and then. It's got to be something as easy as that, because there's going to be a situation where, you know, this guy was 18, had long hair, went to the army, now has nothing. And that's going to make a difference, is it?
20: Yes, that will. That could make a difference. And even as we age too, right? The aging process does change the appearance of our face. So you have to re-enroll. The question is, how often do you do that? For some people, it might be sooner. For other people, it's okay. You look the same as you were 20 years ago.
10: That's if you got the right doctors. Let's take a look at the quantum aspect as well. Let's end off on this point. Just going back to the idea of whether it can keep up with the pace of public transportation. Here are the latest LTA statistics. The average daily MRT ridership in 2025, 3.49 million trips per day.
20: That's a lot.
10: That is a lot. This does not compare in any way to the facial recognition at the bottom of your office building or anything like that. This is far greater, correct?
20: Yes, correct.
10: Can it keep up
20: and it occurs
10: with that quantum
20: in bursts.
10: Scale?
20: Yes, and it occurs in bursts, right? It's all happening in parallel from between 5 to 7. That's when the surge is.
10: Yeah. So this so, could people be, this is challenging. There needs to be a lot of, no wonder we're having this trial, I guess.
20: Yes, yes. So let me elaborate on that, right? So in it's more accurate, pardon the pun, it's more accurate to talk about errors rather than accuracy, right? So there are two kinds, actually three kinds of errors, false positive, false negative, and misidentification, right? So false positive is when somebody is not enrolled, somebody without the SimpliGo card tries to use the system and the system allows that guy to come in, okay? And it will be charged to somebody who is authorized, you know? So that's bad.
10: Mm.
20: False negative is someone who's enrolled, who's allowed to use, but the gantry says, go away, I don't know who you are.
10: Yeah.
20: Okay, so it's inconvenience. That will slow you down. You try to do it several times, finally resorting to tapping your card, okay? And then the last one is misidentification, which is where, for example, you and I, Daniel, are both registered users, right? But when I show up, the system thinks it's you because I'm as handsome as you or I did some Botox. And so the gate open, I'm able to enter and ride the train, but then you get charged.
10: That's worse sometimes
20: because
10: it's misidentifying my transportation, my pattern, my behavior, my journey, my cost, and misattributing it as well.
20: Yes, correct.
10: A lot to bear in mind.
20: So when I did a quick back of the envelope calculation based on what you said, 3.4 million and the error rates, the best error rates that I could find that's reported, we're going to see about 10,500 people will get barred from entering the MRT gate, possibly.
10: On a daily basis, if we're sticking to
20: the
10: numbers.
20: On a daily basis. Okay, so these people get inconvenienced. They have to try multiple times. Okay, and on the other hand, 1,750 people will be wrongly charged for an MRT ride taken by somebody else.
10: Thank you, Dr. Terence Sim, Associate Professor in the Department of Computer Science at NUS's School of Computing. His research has focused on biometric authentication and facial recognition. Today, we've been discussing that recent report on CNA.Asia, wherein there is a closed trial happening for facial recognition technology at the gantries. Now, of course, this doesn't mean that it's confirmed that this will happen in Singapore. It is a closed trial, after all, to find out the positives and the negatives of such a system. We've been learning more about the technology on today's edition of Tech Talk. I'm Daniel Martin. Thanks for joining me.
19: It's the tech that works. Tech Talk with Daniel Martin.
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0: 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I'm going to prison.
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22: 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To be. 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
3: Thank you for joining me on Health Matters on your National Day, Sunday. Hello, everybody. Now, of course, keeping an eye on what's been happening around the region, we've been hearing about these heat waves that have been hitting parts of East Asia, also some parts of Southeast Asia. So I have to ask, from a health perspective, what should you be aware of in terms of coping with a heat wave? If you're traveling to some of these locations, if one were to come and make its way to Singapore, what do you need to know from an A&E point of view? That's next on Health Matters. But first up, the 3pm news.
4: Good afternoon, I'm Malik Zainal. China is bracing for Typhoon Dolphin. Authorities are shutting ports and halting ferry services ahead of the storm's expected landfall. CNA's Clara Lee.
5: Dolphin is forecast to hit the coast between late today and early tomorrow, between Zhoushan in Zhejiang province and Fujing in Fujian. China has issued its highest red-level typhoon alert. Winds near the center are forecast to reach up to more than 162 kilometers an hour. Heavy rain is expected across the east through Tuesday, with some areas facing intense downpours, thunderstorms, and strong winds. Shanghai and surrounding provinces are among those at risk. Hundreds of flights have also been disrupted, with cancellations reported in Shanghai and several cities in Zhejiang. Some airlines are offering rebooking and refunds to affected passengers. Flights were also cancelled in Japan, where Dolphin lashed Okinawa, injuring at least six people. Relentless rain cut power to more than 50,000 buildings across Okinawa and Kagoshima prefectures, prompting authorities to issue evacuation orders for nearly 260,000 people. Residents have been urged to remain on high alert for violent winds, high waves, flooding and landslides. And in Taiwan, the typhoon has passed north of the island. Authorities there have ruled out a landfall, though heavy rain and strong winds are still expected as the storm makes its closest approach before continuing towards China. Some 80 flights have been cancelled.
4: The U.S. has accused China of destabilizing activity near the disputed Scarborough Shoal in the South China Sea. The shoal is claimed by both Beijing and Manila. China recently published new rules governing a nature reserve it unilaterally established around the shoal last year. The U.S. says the move denies Filipino fishermen access to their traditional fishing grounds. Washington called it another unilateral attempt by China to use what it described as questionable environmental and legal grounds to advance its maritime claims at the expense of its neighbors. Scarborough Shoal lies about 240 kilometers from the Philippine island of Luzon and several hundred kilometers from mainland China. Iran says the Strait of Hormuz will not reopen until the U.S., quote, corrects its behavior. It comes as Tehran sets out new conditions for any deal to reopen the vital waterway. CNA's Pocock Ng.
6: Iran's Supreme National Security Council says Washington must permanently end the war, lift its naval blockade, and withdraw its forces from the region. Tehran is also demanding compensation for war damage, an end to sanctions, and the unconditional release of frozen Iranian assets. The demands come as Iran and Oman say they are close to an agreement on managing navigation through the strait. Iran's foreign minister says the two sides are discussing a temporary route while working towards a permanent arrangement. The tougher Iranian position comes as tensions remain high in the strait. The UAE has accused Tehran of striking a tanker belonging to its state-owned oil company with a missile. Britain's Maritime Trade Monitor has also reported a vessel being hit by a projectile and catching fire, but it's not immediately clear whether the two reports refer to the same ship.
4: Mourners in Thailand have paid tribute to the victims of the country's deadliest mass shooting in nearly 4 years. The death toll from the attack at a school outside Bangkok has risen to 9 people with more than 20 injured. The latest victim is a 12-year-old girl who succumbed to her injuries. Flowers were laid at the school entrance where the alleged 14-year-old shooter opened fire before turning the gun on himself. The school was suspended, has suspended all classes till 14th August and staff have been instructed to work from home till then. Prime Minister Anutin Chanwirakun said he will propose stricter gun laws and only allow on-duty government officials to carry firearms. Mental health teams have been deployed to provide support. Here's Thai Public Health Minister Pattana Prompat.
7: Talked with the parents of the victims. They are all, most of the victims are all children, and their parents are in the very shocking moment. I believe that it takes time to recover, like both of the physical and also the mental health. And I already put the Department of Mental Health into action, sending the staff, 60 of them, go into each houses and each of the family who get affected from this situation.
4: The son of former US President Joe Biden has given an update on his father's health. In an interview with the BBC, Hunter Biden said his father's cancer has spread. The news desk has more.
8: Former U.S. President Joe Biden's prostate cancer has spread beyond his bones and is very painful, his son Hunter Biden said in an interview with the BBC. The younger Biden told the BBC's Newsnight, quote, "The cancer has spread, metastasized into his bones and further." A spokesman for the 83-year-old Democratic former president declined to comment on Saturday on Hunter Biden's interview. Joe Biden revealed in May of 2025, less than 4 months after leaving the White House, that he had been diagnosed with an aggressive form of prostate cancer, saying at the time that it had spread to his bones. A Biden spokesman in October said the former president was undergoing radiation treatment and hormone therapy. Biden, who also served as vice president to Barack Obama, attended the dedication of Obama's presidential library in June in Chicago. Biden's presidential memoir is scheduled for release on November 17th.
4: Singapore's living legend of ceramics and art, master potter Ms. Dr. Iskandar Jalil, is among nearly 7,500 recipients recognized at this year's National Day Awards. Another is a business leader who helped tide Sentosa through the COVID-19 pandemic. CNA's Nadine Yam speaks to some of the top award recipients.
9: 86-year-old Dr. Iskandar Jalil, Singapore's first master potter, has been creating organic and textured works of clay for as long as he can recall. And while most people regard pottery as a visual art, Dr. Iskandar says it's also a science.
10: You have to make many analyses. Those who have no science background will drop off because it's quite tough. So the science helps me a lot. Those who are with me, basic art won't go far.
9: A recipient of many accolades, including Singapore's highest cultural honours, the Cultural Medallion in 1988, Dr. Iskandar is one of five people who will be conferred the Distinguished Service Order at this year's National Day Awards. When asked what the award means to him,
10: more to learn, more to do.
9: It's the same for Mr. Bob Tan, who contributed to various business associations before leading Sentosa Development Corporation for nearly a decade. From steering the firm through the COVID-19 pandemic, Mr. Tan also played a pivotal role in shaping the Greater Sentosa Master Plan, leading SDC to obtain approval for its first phase launch this year.
11: One of the things that we did really was to get the whole island working as one. Today, not only have we come up with a new master plan that takes us forward, but I think even within Sentosa itself, the last 7 years, we've now are very much focused in terms of mapping out the whole of Sentosa so that it becomes very clear to everyone exactly what each zone is supposed to do.
9: Chief Justice Sundaresh Menon will also be conferred the highest honours, the Order of Temasek with distinction, at this year's awards for his over 14 years of service. In a statement to CNA, Chief Justice Menon calls receiving the award the greatest privilege and honour of his career. He also dedicates the award to those who have worked tirelessly to strengthen the judiciary and sustain public confidence in the administration of justice.
4: Headlines anytime on CNA 938 and CNA.asia. There's a vehicle breakdown on BKE towards Woodlands after KJE and a road closure on Stadium Way towards Tanjung Rhu Road after Jalan Binaan Kapal. Stadium Way is closed after Jalan Binaan Kapal. Do take note.
12: 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Mediacorp will bring you a repeat telecast of Prime Minister Lawrence Wong's National Day message at 10 a.m., 1 p.m., and 4 p.m. on CNA and CNA 938. The message is also available on cna.asia and mewatch.sg/nationalday.
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3: Welcome in, everybody. Thank you so much for joining me on Health Matters. And here's what matters on this edition. With temperatures rising across the region, how do you deal with or cope with extreme hot weather? What kind of impact is it having on someone's health? How do you cope with a heat wave from a health perspective? My guest on the program is a consultant from the Department of Emergency Medicine, Dr. Ong Pei Yun. This is Health Matters. I'm Daniel Martin. Dr. Ong, thank you for joining me. Now, I've often talked about how at certain times of the year, you might see greater numbers of visits to the A&E department of any hospital. For example, at the end of the year, there tends to be more accidents and even drunk driving related issues. Is that the case when temperatures rise? I'm curious, and I think going forward, that might be the case, that as temperatures rise, you'd see more visits to an A&E department.
9: Well, Singapore is a very hot and humid country. We are hot and humid all year round, so we do expect to see such cases all year round. But with the recent heat wave, I guess we would expect to see a little bit more. Anecdotally, we have seen a little bit more. We don't have absolute numbers to say that, okay, there is a huge increase, because I think most cases are mild for serious ones. They are thankfully not so common in Singapore, thanks to our good number of shelters and air conditioning indoors.
3: It is an air conditioned nation, as some people have said. But of course, not everybody has easy access to that all the time. It is a luxury for a lot of people. So let's talk about what is happening and what might bring somebody in for a health matter associated with high temperatures. How do high temperatures affect the body, Dr. Ong?
9: Well, high temperatures can cause heat injuries. And there are actually quite a wide range of heat injuries that a person can suffer from when they're exposed to heat. From the mild end, it can be something as simple as a prickly heat. Prickly heat where we get an itchy rash over our bodies after sweating and there's some tight clothing, it's uncomfortable. You get this itchy, uncomfortable rash, and it's quite easily solved by just cooling down, removing the clothing, and hydrating more. So that would be on the mild end. Now, progressing on to that, there is people who faint due to heat, and it's called heat syncope. And they faint after standing in the hot sun for a period of time. And the treatment is actually to let them lie down, rest, and cool down. But beyond that, what gets more worrying is heat cramps, where the muscles cramp after a period of heavy exercise due to a lot of sweating, dehydration, and sometimes due to rehydration with only water, and that causes the salts of the body to become imbalanced, and subsequently the muscles will react by becoming cramped, and the person feels body aches all around. Now, even more severe than that, there is a heat exhaustion. Now, the core temperature of the body has risen, and there are a lot more symptoms for this. A person can feel a headache, particularly tired. Sometimes their judgment is a little bit impaired. They may feel giddy, irritable, their heart rate rises, their blood pressure may drop a little bit, they are also dehydrated. They may also have profuse perspiration. This is still less severe than the most serious one of them all, that is heat stroke. Now, the core temperature in heat stroke is very high. It's greater than 40.5. It can go higher and higher. The higher it is, the more dangerous it is. Now, a person who has heat stroke is confused, lethargic. If severe, they can go on to have seizures, go into a coma, their heart rate can be very high, their blood pressure drops. Sometimes it affects the conduction of the heart and they have abnormalities in the ECG. If it affects the lungs, their lungs can fill with some fluids and they become breathless as well. They may also have effects on the gut. So they have vomiting, diarrhea, and their skin is hot and dry. Progressing from that, they can go into kidney failure, liver failure, and there is even a risk of death. In heat stroke, the risk of death is approximately 5%. So these are all things that we have to be rather careful and to look out for in our hot and humid Singapore.
3: My gosh, how can it be so severe in that case? What is at the root of it? Is it because the high temperature has resulted in dehydration, or is it something more than that?
9: Primarily, it is often from dehydration. Our bodies have an ability to regulate our own temperatures, but only within a narrow range. If we are unable to remove ourselves from a hot environment and we are exposed to a hot environment for a prolonged period, we become dehydrated, the body loses fluid, and then it loses the ability to then regulate its own temperature. So once that happens, the core temperature of the body starts going higher and higher. So beyond a certain temperature, the cells of the body don't function properly. And that's when things start to happen. You know, eventually it starts by more minor things like feeling irritable, giddy, tired, cramps and aches. But if it's unchecked, it goes higher and higher. And then, of course, it can lead to a risk of mortality as well.
3: Actually, that's interesting, Dr. Ong. Let me pick up on that. Most people might assume that thirst is the sign to look out for, to say that somebody is dehydrated or maybe been in hot weather for too long. But a lot of the things that you mentioned are very intriguing as well, because they might not be something somebody automatically connects to the idea of the hot weather. Are there some hidden signs that we should be looking out for?
9: Thirst may or may not be the first sign. Sometimes if we are thirsty and we ignore it, that sensation of thirst can even go away. Some other signs that we should notice and that will be signs of dehydration: feeling unusually tired, muscles aching, feeling irritable. And for someone who's, let's say, a sportsman, their performance will go down. They can't run as fast or as they usually can or as far. They can feel giddy. They may feel a sensation of a fast heartbeat as well. And they could sweat an extreme amount, like much more than expected. But beyond a certain level where it reaches heat stroke, in fact, the body loses the ability to sweat and the skin becomes hot and dry.
3: So you see, if you're looking out for thirst or sweat as signs, those are not the signs. Those are actually, they might not even be present in those situations. So when is the point at which somebody should be seeking medical attention for this?
9: Well, the whole thing is actually a range. So the first step is actually to prevent it happening at all, of course. But if it actually does happen, let's say somebody is out in the sun for a period of time and they start feeling a little bit unwell, they should recognize it. If they can recognize it, they take steps to correct it. For example, they take a break, they go into the shade, they cool down, they get a drink, maybe they take a cool shower. And so if they feel better after that, then they should be fine and they just take it easy for the rest of that day. But if in the events that it's worse than that, they start to feel giddy, unwell, and or they even faint. If they faint, they don't recover, they should call an ambulance. If they have severe body aches, and if, let's say, this is followed by a dark urine, there is a sign of a muscle injury, and they should also go to the hospital to get that checked out as well.
3: Look at that. Those are some of the kinds of pains that can be felt and the injuries that can happen with this kind of heat pain and heat situation and heat wave aspects as well. Let's talk about whether some individuals, more than others, are more prone, more at risk. Are there at-risk individuals, really, Dr. Ong?
9: Yes. Actually, there are certain groups of people who are a little bit more prone to heat injuries. So as you've mentioned, an elderly person has a decreased ability to regulate their own heat. And so does a very young person, like an infant or very young child, they have less sweat production and a little bit of an increased body surface area ratio to their bodies. Aside from that, people who are, say, bedridden or unable to move about, they're unable to control their environment, also are more prone to heat injuries. Other risk factors we would want to know about, person who is intoxicated or on drugs. And if they have underlying illnesses, they already have fever or they are dehydrated, then they are also more prone to heat injuries. And certain medical conditions, a person who is heavily obese with cardiac conditions, thyroid problems, they are more prone to heat injuries. Aside from these, as we know, certain populations are a little bit more prone. So those who need to be outdoors for prolonged durations, workers who need to be outdoors, those who are doing military training outdoors, or athletes who are doing endurance or endurance training and prolonged outdoor workouts. So they need to be cautious. It doesn't mean that they cannot be outdoors. It doesn't mean that all the above people cannot be outdoors, but they just need to be more aware and to be more careful since they are more prone to heat injuries.
3: What can they do to mitigate this? Let's say our older loved one who's at home in a small flat with no air conditioning, and maybe they're spending a lot of time on the couch or in the bed because of their mobility issues. For that person, for example, what would you recommend? How can we mitigate for our older loved ones, let's say?
9: Well, the first step is probably awareness. Awareness by their family members that this person could be exposed to prolonged heat for a long time, and they could be gradually like dehydrating because of a lot of sweating and so on. They could take some steps to cool down the rooms. For example, have a fan, increase the circulation, and the clothing, they should wear something which is breathable, porous, airy,

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2: You need better salts.
1: Yes, we need to take adequate salt solutions. So ideally, isotonic drinks are best. But aside from isotonic drinks, good drinks for rehydration would be coconut drinks, coconut juice, and fruit juices. These also contain a good amount of salts and a little bit of sugar, which actually helps to combat all the effects of heat injuries.
2: Because like you said earlier on, if you're just rehydrating with lots and lots and lots of water, that still could put you at risk for certain issues, is it?
1: That's right. If we are dehydrated and we rehydrate with only water, what happens is the salts in our body get diluted. Mm. So our sodium could go down, our chloride could go down, and these lead to some symptoms like muscle cramps and so on. So when replenishing the fluids, we should take isotonic drinks or make our own, you know, with coconut water, fruit juices. These would be good.
2: Coconut water as well. Wow. Okay. Very good. Good to know. Let's talk about this WhatsApp that's come through. One of my listeners asking whether or not when you've got extreme weather and extreme heat, whether that can worsen or aggravate somebody's mental health aspects as well, maybe even trigger something like anxiety or mental health worries. Any truth to that, Doc?
1: I don't think there's a direct correlation for this. Definitely the hot weather would make us all feel more irritable, more grumpy. If we are dehydrated, we naturally feel more irritable and more easily, more snappy. But in terms of increased psychosis and depression, there is probably no direct correlation.
2: Thanks, Chloe, for that question. I want to end off this segment, Dr. Ong, with your insight into what more we can be doing to mitigate this situation and to deal with the hot weather. I've done many shows where, like, you know, during the hay season and during the COVID season, and it's always easier said than done. And this is the case with the hot weather as well, because it's just always there and there's very little you can do about it. What are your top tips in terms of making sure that we're healthy during this hot weather?
1: Well, first of all, I would tell people not to completely avoid the outdoors.
2: Yes, we still need our vitamin D.
1: That's right. If we are indoors all day long and never go out, that's not good for us either. So what we can do is we can adapt. We try to avoid the hottest times of the day to be outdoors. We can do our workouts in the early morning. And actually, it's beautiful to see the sunrise. And try to end before like 9 something, before it gets very hot. Or maybe go in the evenings. I would say, of course, things like wearing more breathable, cooler clothing, adequate hydration, and also to listen to our bodies. It's good to still do our outdoor exercises, or if it's really, really too hot or the weather is so bad, we can shift it indoors and do it in air conditioning as well. But we also give our bodies time to adjust. Our bodies are actually quite capable of acclimatizing, and people who are used to heat are actually able to adapt much better. I mean, for example, an interesting nugget of information. If a person who is not used to heat can sweat a maximum of about a liter of sweat per hour, but if they have gone through a little bit of a heat acclimatization, they might be able to sweat up to 2 to 3 liters of sweat per hour. Of course, they need to replenish this by drinking and making sure they don't get dehydrated. But that's how the body can get used to it and regulate our own temperatures.
2: That is so fascinating.
1: Yes, everything is, you know.
2: One benefit of being in the tropics, maybe.
1: That's right. So we are probably, all of us are probably fairly acclimatized, actually.
2: Is there any truth to the idea that we can just hide in the aircon and everything will be fine?
1: Staying indoors, well, then you'll be missing your vitamin D. And outdoors has other benefits in terms of being good for our general well-being. And exercise is good. We just need to be aware of the risk of heat injuries and take steps to mitigate these risks.
2: There we go. Thank you so much to my guest, a consultant in emergency medicine, Dr. Ong Pei Yun. We've been talking about, you know, in light of the extreme heat that we're seeing in the region and the heat

0: wave concerns. What do you need to know in terms of how to cope with a heat wave? That has been today's Health Matter. I'm Daniel Martin. Thank you for joining me.
1: Before making any decisions based on the information in our program, please consult a medical professional.
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13: The shutdown of several outlets has raised questions about the brand's future in Singapore.
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2: 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He's Joshua Ibb, and his first poetry collection, Own Self Say Own Self, won Book of the Year at the Singapore Book Awards. 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
4: Good afternoon, it's 3:30 p.m. I'm Malik Zainal. Singapore is commemorating 61 years of independence. This year's National Day Parade is set to take place at National Stadium for the first time in over a decade. CNA's Alexandra Anand tells us what's in store.
5: I'm standing inside the National Stadium right now. It's extremely loud. Right now, people are doing the final touches, the preparations before it begins. Now, we're expecting up to 42,000 spectators to fill up these seats. That's around 15,000 more than previous editions. You know, where I'm standing right now is really one of the only unsheltered parts within the National Stadium. So, as you can expect, rain is really not going to be as much of a concern this time around, although the wind is definitely making its presence felt. It's also from this point, you know, that spectators will be able to catch a glimpse later on of the state flag fly past, which will be flying over the Kallang Basin for the very first time. It's also from this point that they will be able to catch a glimpse of the very anticipated fireworks display. Now, but as we know, you know, this year it is an enclosed environment, so spectators inside can expect, you know, a slightly less expansive view of the fireworks. It also means that some crowd favorites, like the Red Lions, will be missing this year. But, you know, from what we've seen from the rehearsals and the past few previews, there's really still so much to look forward to. For one, I mean, it is the largest ever special effects show that we're going to see indoors in Singapore. So think drones, think lights, think aerial displays. I really don't want to give too much away. It's also special for other reasons. I mean, it's the first time the National Day Parade is returning to the National Stadium in 10 years. It also marks 50 years since the parade was first held at the old National Stadium. So it's definitely going to be a special parade and definitely a very fitting way to celebrate Singapore's 61st birthday.
4: China is bracing for Typhoon Dolphin, with authorities shutting ports and suspending ferry services ahead of the storm's expected landfall. Dolphin is forecast to hit the coast between Zhejiang and Fujian from late today to early tomorrow. China has issued its highest level red typhoon alert, with winds near the storm's center forecast to exceed 162 kilometers an hour. Heavy rain is expected across eastern China through Tuesday, with some areas facing intense downpours, thunderstorms and strong winds. Shanghai and surrounding provinces are among the areas at risk. Hundreds of flights have also been disrupted, with cancellations reported in Shanghai and several cities in Zhejiang. Iran says the Strait of Hormuz will not reopen until the U.S., quote, corrects its behavior. It comes as Tehran sets out new conditions for any deal to reopen the vital waterway. CNA's Clara Lee.
6: Iran's Supreme National Security Council says Washington must permanently end the war, lift its naval blockade, and withdraw its forces from the region. Tehran is also demanding compensation for war damage, an end to sanctions, and the unconditional release of frozen Iranian assets. The demands come as Iran and Oman say they're close to an agreement on managing navigation through the strait. Iran's foreign minister says the two sides are discussing a temporary route while working towards a permanent arrangement. The tougher Iranian position comes as tensions remain high in the strait. The UAE has accused Tehran of striking a tanker belonging to its state-owned oil company with a missile. Britain's Maritime Trade Monitor has also reported a vessel being hit by a projectile and catching fire. It's not immediately clear whether the two reports refer to the same ship.
4: Turkey is calling for a halt to attacks on civilian vessels in the Black Sea. The Turkish foreign minister has called for a moratorium on attacks by Russia and Ukraine following a series of strikes on civilian ships. Russia's defense ministry says its forces struck three vessels near the Ukrainian ports of Odessa and Chernomorsk, claiming they were being used to transport military cargo. Ankara says the warring sides have been targeting ports, military vessels and commercial shipping without distinction. Turkish-owned and Turkish-flagged vessels have also been caught up in the attacks. Two civilian ships were hit by drones this week, leaving several crew members injured. Meanwhile, Bloomberg News reports that Turkey is restricting commercial shipping entering the Black Sea. Headlines anytime on CNA 938 and CNA.Asia. There's a vehicle breakdown on BKE towards Woodlands after SLE, and roadworks in KPE Tunnel towards TPE at PIE towards exit, and another on PIE towards Tuas after Adam Road. Avoid Lane 5.
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0: Polka food, French poets who write about COVID, tissue paper choping, Dante and Trump. They all come together, in a sense, when it comes to poems that were inspired by them. And you can find these poems, translations, and even performance pieces compiled in a collection memorably titled Own Self, Say Own Self, containing 88 works. Split into two, Own Self, Say Own Self features pieces from past collections as well as new ones, 44 poems per section, so 88 in total. Own Self, Say Own Self caught the attention of a panel of judges because in 2025, it was the first poetry collection to win Book of the Year at the Singapore Book Awards. So let's bring on then its creator, Joshua Ip, poet, writer, literary organizer, and executive director of Sing Lit Station, the literary non-profit organization. Welcome, Joshua. Let's talk about the cover for Own Self, Say Own Self. It features multiple images of the same guy, and they all look like you, angrily protesting, their eyes covered with a pink strip. It's visually arresting, very hard to forget. But how does it convey what's inside the book?
1: To be honest, I have no idea. This was entirely the idea of my publisher, Mr. Goh Ek Keng of Landmark Books. He thought that he wanted to have something a bit unusual and different from the usual poetry cover. Usually you think about something more abstract where the poet's not really on the cover, something that's a bit more like clouds and like moon and sky. But he wanted something a bit more indecorous, a bit more personal, and a bit more chaotic actually. So he said, can I just take like 9 photos of you and splice it together? And I was like, all right, that sounds pretty fun. And so I think it pops, it's interesting, it's unusual, and I hope people pick it up.
0: Yeah, but what does it mean to you when you look at it?
1: There are kind of two different perspectives on this. One is Ek Keng's perspective. So when he read the collection as the editor and the publisher, he felt that there was a strong like protest element, a bit of an external kind of like group of people coming together to shout things that are a little bit not so normal and not so peaceful. And he wanted to convey that protest atmosphere. So it looks a bit like a protest with like handmade cardboard cards, people like raising their fists, looking a bit angry. That was his view. My view is that it's a new and selected. It's a collection of my best work from the past 6 collections, as well as new stuff. So it definitely represents me. To have me on the cover, I just can't complain about that. And to just have the various strange poses, I like making strange poses to begin with. So I think that was more fun than anything else. I wouldn't say there's a direct connection between that and the collection itself.
0: Own Self, Say Own Self is split into two, 88 poems in general, 44 for the old work poems and the new work ones. When you look at this collection and you think about what jumpstarts you when it comes to writing a piece, are there recurring images, articles or books you read, or symbols that you're drawn to when inspiration strikes? Would it be something contentious or attention-grabbing that was said, or something very ordinary that somehow struck you?
1: It usually tends towards the latter, something more ordinary, something quotidian. It could just be a song, a pop song, a few like nice lines, watching of a film, something that inspires or triggers or irritates, all in different directions. As long as it triggers a sentiment out of you, whether it's a positive or a negative one, that's enough for a poem. And I feel like in this day and age, you kind of see poetry as a bit elevated and out of touch from reality. I kind of write against that. I want to see poetry as something very connected to real life, something very immediate, whether it's pop culture or like kopitiam food, whatever is like popular among Singaporeans, whatever is common to the eye, I write about that.
0: Why do you think it could be out of touch with other people's reality when it comes to other poems written?
1: I think there is a history in poetry that it should be kind of like emotion recollected through memory. You stare at a field of daffodils and you go home and sit on the couch and you reflect and, oh, daffodils are beautiful, and I write a poem out of that. Or you stare at the moon and think of your family. That's the classic Chinese trope. That is just the history of poetry. And that was in a world where media was less accessible. This was before radio, before video, before the internet. And so, of course, people were inspired by nature and things like that. But fast forward to 2025, we're all bombarded with all kinds of various media. Sure, every now and then to stare at grass, touch grass is great. But all we see a lot of is actual media itself. And if we don't engage with the various mediums that we work with, whether it's film, TV, radio, so on and so forth, you're not in touch.
0: Let's start now with the poem Refugees. There's lots of pop culture references. You just talked about that just now. And names worked into the lines. To some, they may interpret Refugees, your poem, as such. It is about the refugees that society emulates because they're martyred, so to speak, in Hollywood films like Rey from Star Wars. And at the same time, we look past or try to not acknowledge the real refugees that we see in the news or in pictures.
1: So this was written about 10 years ago, when I think refugees were not so much in the national conversation. And this was a spoken word poem written for a poetry slam of sorts. And I wanted to actually just elevate the idea of refugees to the picture, and not just the idea of it, but the names of refugees, the names of the various tribes that had been actually undergoing that kind of like migration, forced migration. And I feel that naming them individually gives them a bit of power. And when you list them out, just listing them out without any description of all these various tribes, these individuals, these groups that have undergone genocides, undergone violence, undergone migration, there's a certain power to it. And a lot of my poetry doesn't connect through descriptions, through usual like grammar and sentences. It's through the sounds. And many of these refugees actually do rhyme with each other, and rhyme in a very painful way. When you just keep layering them on one after another, there's a certain impact to it. Mm. And when you cross juxtapose that with pop culture, pop music, I think there's a bit of bathos is the effect. Something that's so popular and something that's so distant from the mind, you merge them together and you force people to examine. When you just listen to the Fugees or the Bee Gees, whatever it is, what do you think of? You just think about a feeling, a nice sentiment. Do you think about suffering? And how does suffering relate to your everyday life in pop culture? It's confusing almost sometimes.
0: I guess with the Fugees, when they appeared on the scene, they told as many of their fans and journalists that Fugees is a play on the word refugees because of the Haitian situation, and they are Haitian-born individuals. When it comes to the Bee Gees, though, we can sort of maybe say that they could be, because they're Australians, but they came from the UK and then they went back to the UK again, so they were jumping back and forth. But you did talk about Bee Gees, well, reference Bee Gees and the Fugees towards the end.
1: Sometimes I choose the sound rather than the meaning first.
0: Okay.
1: And so I went for the rhyme first of Bee Gees, Fugees, Refugees, and those two iconic songs, How Deep Is Your Love and Killing Me Softly, which are poignant in their own way, in that they are both staring at someone external to themselves, but there's no actual attempt to identify that individual, whether they're strumming my pain with their fingers or so on and so forth. It's just something that they passively perceive. And a lot of times, that's what we experience of the whole refugee crisis. We passively perceive. We don't identify. We don't emote. We don't connect.
0: Still on pop culture, there is a poem about the Twilight franchise, the books and films about a teenager who falls in love with a vampire, but there is a werewolf who's keen on her too. And your words about Bella, this teenager, choosing a vampire over a werewolf, and you bring in terms like necrophilia and versus bestiality. It's very clever and witty and very naughty as well. I'm thinking you were fed up with the franchise at the time.
1: This is where I confess that I actually never read the Twilight books at all, single one. I've only watched the movie Breaking Dawn Part 2, I believe.
0: The last one.
1: Yeah, it was my attempt to actually layer that franchise, that hugely popular franchise, especially 10 years ago, over Chinese culture, in fact. And all of these are various Chinese legends. The legend of the hopping zombie, the legend of the fox spirit, and the Chang'e in the moon as well, and even your snake spirits. And all of those play a different part in your various Twilight Saga elements. And by linking that Chinese culture that's very kind of like sacred, sacrosanct, together with something that's a bit more like fluffy and popular, it kind of brings it closer together, but also pokes fun at both.
0: Yeah, and it does so in spades. Let's talk about Donald Trump. He won the US presidential election in 2016, and you wrote a poem about building a wall that same year, because one of his campaign pledges was to build a wall on the US-Mexico border. And you even brought in German theatre practitioner Bertolt Brecht, who talked about the fourth wall. Really enjoyed reading that one, Joshua. But there are so many telltale references to Mr. Trump in that poem. So I'm wondering, as would probably some people who read your work as well, how do the words he chooses, or what is it about his strongman persona, or even his thought process, because sometimes he does tend to say whatever he feels, how does that inspire poems like yours? Because like it or not, his words and his phrases are seared into people's memories for a long time to come.
1: Well, Trump is a terrible person with very few redeeming moral qualities, but he does have a way of words that's quite unique and characteristic. And while I wouldn't choose to write that poem today in 2026, this was 10 years ago when he first came on board, and I saw it as one part joke, one part warning of what he could possibly be. And using his kind of iconic language to merge with like Robert Frost, with like Walt Whitman, with bits and pieces, I just wanted to kind of just compare him to like people who are more thoughtful and just see the difference, the drastic difference between these two types of individuals, one who thought more and one who thought less. And to warn people that, hey, if this guy is coming in for the long term, it's funny now, but it's not going to be funny that much more for a few years more. And that was the intent of using those iconic words and those impactful, very short statements from him. And riffing off them, I tried to lighten them. And in retrospect, they probably should not be that light right now. They're a bit heavy. Yeah, when I read back that poem again. But I leave it there because I think do poets have a responsibility to bear witness, to testify to the times and to capture the zeitgeist. Mm. And even though it was a very nasty time then and not a great time now, it must be recorded.
0: Well, we're well into 2026, Joshua. Any event, person or incident has moved the poet in you?
1: I'm going to be a bit self-centric and say that because I just left MINDEF, left the army after 25 years of service, I've actually defaulted to the most standard cliche of a retired military person, which is write about myself and my leadership style. So I'm actually compiling a book of leadership behaviors, but in the form of sonnets. So to give a bit of my dual life some featuring. So sonnets from a servant will probably capture those kind of things, those kind of little tropes about how to be a good leader, how to be a bad leader, how not to be a bad leader, and back and forth. So yeah, I'm writing about myself again. Terrible.
0: So it's called Sonnets from a Civil Servant.
1: Sonnets from a Servant.
0: Sonnets from a Servant. Okay. I like the poem Chope, as in choping your mate for life with HDB talk and placing a tissue packet on them. And also there's something called CTK. It's about a second generation hawker who has his work cut out for him. And there's another one about plastic bags, which I like as well. Everyone, you just got to read it because the simple act of folding our plastic bags into those triangular shapes has something to do with aliens, but you got to read it to find out. What is it about Singapore life that inspires you, even irritates you?
1: It is my life. I literally have to live it. I have to write about it. And I think it's important for this very small country, this very small population, living in that very small slice of Singapore life from the 90s to 2000s, 2010s, to just capture that slice of it. And we know that it's changing, it's evolving. 2050 Singapore might not even understand what this poem about choping means, or plastic bags might actually be irrelevant in the future, where you use actual like acts. Like if Singapore had like a love language, it would be acts of service, because it's the things that we do. So like chope is really about, I'm going to buy your HDB flat as a sign of my love. I'm going to put a tissue packet on your thigh. We are very not demonstrative people in terms of words, but in terms of actions, that's what we do. And so I want to capture a bit of that in how we behave.
0: Yeah, that's very well said. You believe all poetry is meant to be read aloud, Joshua. Which one would you like to treat us to from the old or the new collection?
1: I'm going to read a translation, actually, because
0: yes.
1: I think it's time for someone else to voice to be heard besides mine.
0: Okay.
1: So this is actually from the late Ying Pui Non, Ying Pei Ran, and his poem is called Bao Yu, Storm. So this is going to be in Chinese and English and interspersed pretty fast. So, Storm, Bao Yu. 这时候, this time, 是六月, it's June. Sudden, 突如其来, as it comes, the 暴雨, a storm. 在我不设防, outside my undefended, the 窗外, window, 倾泻, cascading. 我在, I before 电脑屏幕前, my screen, 应蒙眼的, for nightmares, 雷声, thunder. 想起了, remembering, 一些, oh, some 可能的, maybe, 失落, lost, 于伤害, and wound. 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The thunder, lei sheng, feigns, yang zhuang, a giant zhi ren's, footsteps, doing steps, yi bu bu, steps, pressing closer, xiang wo, towards, bi jing, me. 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Nightfall very quickly will come. I to my, 我对我, cursor, 的游标说, say, properly, 好好, pack up, 收拾, this scattered, 涣散, the sing, heart. Carefully, 细心, sort out, 整理, our verses, 我们还未, yet, 完成的诗句, incomplete. Thank you.
0: Thank you, Joshua. And that one is called?
1: Storm by Ying Pui Non.
0: Joshua, you started writing poems in your teens. And tell us how that came about. Were you encouraged by a teacher or did you just start on your own?
1: It really began not as poems, as more as like parodies of pop songs and of musical numbers of like the Backstreet Boys and like Yesterday by the Beatles, and just like rewriting the lyrics to be more funny and more interesting. And I would sing them quite disruptively in class, and the teacher was quite kind in not giving me too much detention after that.
0: Can you tell us about who published your first book of poems and when that was?
1: So this was 2012, Sonnets from the Singlish. It was published by Kenny Lick and Karen Y of Math Paper Press. One of their first collections, actually. I think the third or fourth collection from that short imprint under the then books, actually. So I was basically posting these poems online. I had challenged myself to write one poem a day for 30 days because my boss back then took a month of leave. And so I was able to actually write a poem a day. And so Kenny, a friend of mine, actually saw those poems and thought, hey, they're all sonnets. And if you just keep publishing more of these, I'll just publish you as a book and call it Sonnets from the Singlish. And I was like, okay, that sounds fine. Sounds pretty fun. And that's actually what happened. After a month, I had about 40 poems and I just kept writing a few more. And those first 44 poems became Sonnets from the Singlish, which went on to win the Singapore Literature Prize and kind of launched my career. it's been through about four runs.
0: Yes.
1: Yeah. And Landmark has actually agreed to actually bring it out again.
0: Will you be touching them up or just as is?
1: I'm going to leave them as is. I think it's important to just capture the zeitgeist of that times and the freshness and rawness of my writing. But I'll write a new foreword of some form.
0: All right. You'll write another foreword for yourself.
1: Yes. Own self, say own self once again.
0: That's right. So fast forward to Own Self, Say Own Self. Can you tell us about the poetry by Frenchman Pierre Vinclair, a former Singlet station resident? It was a poem of his in French about catching the COVID virus that put his work even more in the spotlight. Can you tell us about what made you want to translate his works at the time?
1: So Pierre was actually the first Singlet station resident, and he was around with us from 2017 to 2019. His wife was working in Singapore and he just was doing full-time poetry, just coming in at 7 a.m. every day, opening the office and just writing the whole day. The most professional poet that I know. So I love this guy. And when he moved to London in 2020, I was just following him on Facebook and he was just writing poems online. And the first poem that I read essentially said, "I have COVID." And this was March 2020. So my impression back then was that my friend is going to die.
0: Yeah.
1: So I thought, okay, I'm going to translate this poem in his like loving memory. And it turns out that he was doing a full poem sequence of every day that he was living with COVID. And he ended up with like 30 poems. But I had gone in already, so I thought I couldn't pull out. So I just went on and did 30 translations of his work, which turned out pretty fun.
0: But you don't speak French.
1: I don't speak French.
0: Ah.
1: So what I did was I used Google Translate to give me the rough sense of things. And then I would recraft the poem into the English sonnet form. So all his poems were actually in the French sonnet form, written in the Alexandrine, which has 12 syllables. Mm. The English sonnet form uses iambic pentameter, which is 10 syllables. So I had to shrink it a little bit and make it rhyme in English because it's a bit different from French. And I would run the final bit by Pierre himself. And he would say, "This is rubbish." And he would just correct me at various parts. And I would edit it to make it more coherent and to miss all of the things that I had like dropped out, like the references, the puns, stuff like that.
0: And then there are works by Pan Shuo, the late and revered Chinese calligrapher and poet. And you admired how he used ancient poetic forms to describe 20th century Singapore. How much of a deep dive did you do into his works to choose the ones you wanted to work on?
1: I have to admit that there was zero deep diving. I was basically handed a collection called Collected Pan Shuo by a friend of mine, Zhou Zecheng. And those were basically about 30-ish poems by Pan Shuo, a best of. And they were actually translated into English. And it was a bit odd in that they had three versions for each poem. There was the original Chinese in traditional form. Then there was a kind of a basic Chinese in like conversational language. And then there was a basic English in conversational English. But there was no formal English translation of the formal Chinese poems.
0: Right.
1: So I thought I would fill in that blank by bringing out formal English rhyming, tightly structured poems that were translations of the formal Chinese pieces. That was what motivated me to actually take it up. I actually had trouble with that collection because the rights for that collection are a bit up in the air of the family, and I was not able to seek permission to publish the original pieces. So if you see the collection, I only have the translations, the transcreations, but there's no original pieces inside there.
0: Okay, which brings us to us seeing a lot of QR codes at the bottom of some pages of Own Self, Say Own Self.
1: So I use QR codes for two reasons. The first I kind of alluded to, where I couldn't find the rights to the original writer, the original poet, or they just ignored my emails. Like, for example, like Jay Chow ignored my emails.
0: he's busy, lah.
1: He's pretty busy, that guy.
0: And so are you.
1: Yeah. So what I would do is I would include my translation or my transcreation in the actual text and print that, and have a QR code linking to a website with the original piece so that I don't violate their copyright as a result. The second reason was actually the original use of QR codes was in my previous book, Translations of the Tanglish, where I had all of these like four like fake translations of Chinese poetry into modern English, into technology and into 2025. And I felt that that would be a bit deceiving of people who had no understanding of the original Chinese pieces. So I did have QR codes after every poem to kind of give an explanation of what they originally meant in Chinese, with a bit of like word-for-word translations for them to follow along.
0: Okay, so it's not just translations and also poems, everyone, if you're listening in, because Joshua has also included excerpts of a musical he once worked on. It's called Farquhar the Musical. Of course, we're talking about Major General William Farquhar, who was the colonial administrator of Singapore, and he worked quite closely with Raffles. And how much of this musical is done music and dialogue-wise?
1: Just about half. One very long act, the first act, and about 10 songs.
0: All right.
1: 1 hour's worth. We put on a 1 hour show, basically, as a bit of a teaser, that first act with 10 songs, and performed that, I think, about in 2019, that would be the bicentennial year. That was our first attempt to actually get an audience, to get people to take it up. And I think the moment passed. We didn't really find anyone to stage it for us. So the project's on hiatus, unfortunately.
0: What about the tunes and everything?
1: So some great bits of the tunes actually made it into Mark Nicodemus Tan. That's my music collaborator. He actually did a few pieces of work that were inspired by that as well, very much centered on Bicentennial and on Farquhar and Raffles back and forth.
0: Wouldn't it have been a treat if it was staged, Joshua?
1: We'll see.
0: We'll see, right? Never say never. That's what I say as well. Thank you so much for being here. Thank you.
1: Thank you, Melanie. It's wonderful.
0: It has been Writing Poems That Truly Pack a Punch. I've been with Joshua Ip, poet, writer, literary organizer, and executive director of Sing Lit Station, the literary non-profit organization. Joshua won Book of the Year at the Singapore Book Awards for his collection of poems, translations, and performance pieces titled Own Self Say Own Self, published by Landmark Books. 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
3: Singapore celebrates its 61st anniversary or National Day today. We bring you now the National Day message by Prime Minister Lawrence Wong.

0: My fellow Singaporeans, every year on the 9th of August, we come together to reflect on how far we have come and to consider the road ahead. This year, we do so against a more uncertain global backdrop. Conflicts have spread, trade barriers have gone up, trust between nations has weakened, and cooperation that once seemed routine can no longer be taken for granted. We have felt this most directly through the crisis in the Middle East. The situation there remains volatile. Meanwhile, the effects of the conflict continue to ripple across the world through higher energy prices, disrupted supply chains, and increased costs for households and businesses. Despite the challenges, Singapore's economy has remained resilient. Growth has been robust in the first half of the year, and we expect the momentum to continue. Our labour market remains stable, with new jobs continuing to be created. We are also benefiting from the rapid growth of AI, especially in our semiconductor sector. But the broader geopolitical environment remains uncertain, and many Singaporeans are understandably concerned about what this means for their jobs, their families, and their future. We cannot control events beyond our shores, but we can control how we respond. And we will always stand by Singaporeans. When our citizens were caught in harm's way in the Middle East, we brought them home. When the crisis erupted, we acted quickly to support households and businesses. And we have just introduced another package of measures to help Singaporeans cope with the continued uncertainty. But our responsibility is not just to deal with today's challenges. We must also prepare Singapore for the future. Earlier this year, we completed a comprehensive review of our economic strategies. Building on this work, we are refreshing our approach to industry and trade, strengthening our competitiveness, and investing heavily in our people. Our goal is not just to weather the current turbulence. It is to emerge stronger, more resilient, and better positioned for whatever lies ahead. One of the biggest changes reshaping our world is the rapid pace of innovation. New breakthroughs are creating opportunities that were unimaginable just a few years ago, even as they raise new challenges and questions. We cannot stand still while others move ahead. But neither should we accept every new technology uncritically. Singapore will embrace these advances on our own terms. They must remain tools that serve people, strengthen communities, and improve lives. Take artificial intelligence. AI is already transforming industries and changing the way we work. But it is also causing anxiety among many workers who worry about how it will affect their livelihoods. Here in Singapore, we will make full use of AI to raise productivity and create better jobs. At the same time, we will invest in skills and training so that every worker can adapt, grow, and thrive. This same approach applies to social media. It is helping us to stay connected, share ideas and express ourselves. But many parents are rightly concerned about its effects on children and young people, especially how excessive use can harm their mental well-being, relationships, and healthy development. We will therefore put in place stronger safeguards to protect our children and help them navigate the digital world safely and responsibly. As technology evolves, we will continue to shape it in ways that serve our people and strengthen our society. Ultimately, economic growth and technological progress must translate into better lives for all Singaporeans. We want Singapore to be a place where everyone can pursue their aspirations with confidence, raise families with peace of mind, and look to the future with hope. Across the world, family life is coming under greater strain. Expectations have risen, and parents feel pressured to give their children the best possible start in life. At the same time, many are caring for aging parents while balancing the demands of work. We hear these concerns in Singapore too. Many families are stretched as they juggle these competing demands. And that is why we are undertaking a major review of how we support families, not only at the point of marriage and parenthood, but throughout life's journey. We are taking a fresh look at issues like the cost of raising children, access to affordable infant care and childcare, and other ways to lighten the load on families. I will share more about these plans at the National Day rally. Every generation must do its part to build a better future for the next. We inherited a Singapore built through the sacrifice, hard work, and foresight of those who came before us. Now, it is our turn to build on that legacy and leave behind an even stronger Singapore. Since independence, Singapore has always taken the long view. We think not just in years, but in decades. We will continue to strengthen our energy security, optimize our limited land, and invest in the infrastructure of tomorrow. But building for the future is about more than physical infrastructure. It also means remaining open to new ideas, building links with the wider world, and welcoming those who wish to contribute to our society and make Singapore their home. For a small nation like Singapore, staying connected to the world is not a choice. It is a necessity. When times are uncertain, it is tempting for countries to turn inward. But Singapore cannot afford to do so. Our openness has served us well throughout our history and it remains vital to our success in the years ahead. Throughout our history, Singaporeans from all backgrounds have come together as one people and one nation. 6 decades ago, that conviction found expression in our national pledge. It reflected a simple but powerful belief that we could become one nation bound together not by race, language, or religion, but by a shared commitment to one another and to Singapore. Today, the world is becoming more divided, yet the values embodied in the pledge are more relevant than ever. The challenges before us are real, but so too are our strengths, our resilience, our openness, and our unity. If we keep faith with one another and stay true to the ideals of our pledge, we will build a better and stronger Singapore together. Happy National Day, Majula Singapura.
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12: I mean, we all love CDC vouchers, don't we? 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So these expenses are recurring expenses that households face every week, and that's where households and families feel inflation most directly. At the same time, the vouchers do support neighborhood businesses because much of this spending is directed towards hawkers, heartland merchants, and supermarkets, in a sense. This means that the same dollar that helps the household also generates revenue for local business.
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14: It's often said that men are from Mars and women are from Venus. But when it comes to their finances, are men and women all that different? I'm Andrea Heng, and this is the Money Talks podcast. Today, we'll be talking about whether men and women behave all that differently when handling their money. And to help us break down the psychology of the gender gap in finances, we have with us Professor Carmen Shi from SUSS. Professor Carmen, it's good to have you in the show today.
15: Hi, Andrea. Thanks for having me.
14: Right. So, very interesting topic. So, let's start with the big picture. In your own research and your own observations, do you find that men and women actually do view money differently?
15: Research have shown that men and women do, to some extent, view money differently. Although these are just broad trends that reflect average behavior, right? So one study that looks at money attitudes, they actually find that men tend to associate money with power, status, and achievement, whereas women tend to focus on saving, budgeting, and how to manage money more wisely.
14: Okay.
15: But the study also suggests that, you know, besides this gender difference, there are also other factors that comes into play, like, you know, social conditioning, upbringing.
14: Yes.
15: Because male are often expected to be breadwinners in the household, and woman tends to be the one that's managing household finances. So they will tend to have a different view of how to manage money over time. And also factors like your education, experience, and your environment would also, you know, play a part in influencing how people think about money.
14: Yeah.
15: One area where, you know, there is some gender financial behavior is in terms of savings. So the research finds that men and women tend to have different saving goals. In particular, men in couples, they tend to have higher and more ambitious saving goals.
14: Okay.
15: And the reason that's put forth by the researcher was that they are in charge of the long-term well-being of the household, right? So they take a more long-term perspective. So they are more ambitious in terms of saving goals.
14: Okay.
15: Then women in couples, okay, they are the one that are managing daily expenses. So they tend to have a lower saving goals. Like, what they are concerned about is, you know, today's expenses. Whereas male, on the other hand, they are more concerned about future returns, like growing their returns.
14: Right.
15: So you can see in terms of the savings goal, there is already a difference.
14: Okay. So when it comes to risk, financial risk, men and women certainly behave differently too there, right?
15: Yes. In fact, research have documented that there is like a difference between how men and women approach financial risks. Okay, so there's this study where the researcher, what they did was they conducted an experiment. So instead of asking participants, are you risk-taking or are you risk-averse? So what they do was they actually observe the financial decisions made by the participants when real money was involved.
14: Okay.
15: So in the experiment, the participants were given a sum of money, say, for example, $100. And then they were given the choice. You can keep it safely or you can invest it in a risky option.
14: Okay.
15: And then in that risky investment, there's a chance of losing the money.
14: Okay.
15: And there is also a chance of generating a higher payout.
14: Okay.
15: And what the researcher found was that men are on average invested more.
14: Okay.
15: So what the researchers conclude is that on average, women tends to be more financially risk adverse.
14: Mm, and they're quite conservative. They're a bit more careful in that sense, right?
15: Mm-hmm.
14: But is it just down to biology? I mean, it's very easy for us to just say, oh, men are different from women. But what is the actual why?
15: Mm.
14: You know, it can't be just because, you know, a man looks different from a woman and therefore we think differently. There must be more to it than this, right?
15: Now, one possible explanation comes from biology, like, you know, how hormones are natural chemicals in the body. They regulate their mood, emotion, and behavior. And so some study vaguely link it to traits like risk-taking, competitiveness, and financial decision-making under uncertainty. But, you know, this biological explanation alone is not strong and is not complete because other factors such as like culture, your social condition, your upbringing, and you know how you're educated all play a part in explaining the difference.
14: Okay, interesting. Now let's talk about the stock market, right? Is there any distinction between a typical man's investing habits versus how an average woman would invest?
15: In fact, research have documented a difference. So in a very influential paper, what they examined, like they look at 35,000 brokerage accounts, male and female investors. And they found that male investors tends to trade more often. And the kind of stocks that they hold are riskier compared to women.
14: Right.
15: Female investors, they tend to hold stocks that are less risky and they do not trade as much as males.
14: Right.
15: And the researchers attribute this difference to men being overconfident.
14: Okay.
15: You know, when you think that you know more about the market, right, you want to prove that your judgment is correct, they tend to trade more.
14: Right. So that's very similar to what you said earlier about women being a bit more risk averse and conservative. And it shows in the way that they invest as well in the stock market, right?
15: Yes.
14: So some studies suggest that women investors actually end up outperforming their male counterparts because they trade less frequently. They take fewer risks. They are less impulsive. Perhaps that lack of confidence actually helps women outperform in the long run, right? Is there evidence for that?
15: Yes, indeed, there's evidence.
14: Okay.
15: So the research finds that men on average trade 45% more than females.
14: 45%?
15: Yes, that's a lot.
14: Wow.
15: You know, when you trade frequently, you incur transaction costs.
14: That's right.
15: That will eat into your return.
14: Yeah.
15: And, you know, the timing, like if you are able to time the market, then of course your returns will be high.
14: Mm-hmm.
15: But like in the event, you know, how we mentioned about men being overconfident.
14: Yeah.
15: And then if, you know, their judgment wasn't sound, like, you know, they didn't time the market as good, then of course the returns will be lower.
14: Right.
15: And in fact, the studies shows that men trade more often, but the returns, the average returns, they earn less than women.
14: Okay.
15: So actually being more conservative, more risk averse, actually, you know, earns more return.
14: Okay. So that's a win for the ladies.
15: Yes.
14: Okay. So when it comes to the household situation, so you're married, you're a couple, you or you live together, you have house joint expenses together, etc., right? So how do the financial roles, the different financial roles between men and women typically play out?
15: Okay. It is efficient to, you know, separate, you know, responsibilities, okay? But it also create blind spots in the sense that, you know, one party is concerned about today's expenses, the other party is about future return.
14: And that's where the tension happens.
15: Yes.
14: Okay.
15: So one, if, you know, one side only see part of the full financial picture, right, that could lead to difference in priorities and misunderstandings, right? So overall, right, I feel that the main blind spot is a lack of shared awareness. So if, you know, both parties can communicate more effectively so that, you know, they both see the full financial picture, then that would reduce the amount of blind spots and, you know, even if, you know, the responsibilities are split.
14: I think it's working towards a shared goal and also making sure that, okay, I trust you to cover this and you can trust me to cover that, and it comes together as a full shared picture.
15: Yes.
14: Right. Okay. Are younger generations blurring the lines between the typical behaviors that, each gender tends to hold up to? Because like you said, right, we've been mm-hmm. talking about a very clear difference between men and women and their roles, their upbringing, and how eventually and ultimately this influences how they handle money. Are younger generations doing it differently?
15: Okay, so what the research, you know, what the previous research do, right, is you can, as you can see, it's a very traditional, like male is the breadwinner and female is the one that take care of the household.
14: Yeah.
15: But, you know, the demographics have changed, right? Yeah. There's an increasing number of people that choose to be single.
14: Yes.
15: With the new generation, they would have different kind, they are brought up in a different way. So, for example, early exposure would also, you know, have an impact on their financial behavior.
14: Mm.
15: So, for example, if you are, you know, exposed to money concepts, mm-hmm. economics, and investing, they find that you're more likely to invest in the future.
14: Mm. Yeah. Yeah, I do notice that obviously the younger generation a lot more savvy when it comes to money, both the guys and the girls.
15: Mm-hmm.
14: And that strikes me because it's quite a shift in the generational behaviors towards money, right? Mm-hmm. What's driving this shift?
15: Okay, one important factor is the

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1: That's combining the strength of both. Okay, so you have to be confident, but not overconfident.
2: Mm-hmm.
1: You have to be cautious, but not being, you know, excessively risk adverse.
2: Mm.
1: Yeah. And in order to better make more sound decisions, right, you should base the decisions on information, your goals, rather than emotions and assumptions.
2: Mm, right. Yes. Very interesting conversation that we've just had about the key differences and how those lines are increasingly being blurred, especially as, you know, women, especially women in Singapore, in modern society, we're more career-minded and we also have our own goals and ambitions to reach for. And they can be as confident as the men sometimes as well. So that's very interesting take. And I think also the men, you know, being a bit more aware, more informed before exercising their decisions, that's a good takeaway as well. Thank you so much for providing this, Professor Carmen there. And thank you to our Money Talks community as well. I have a question that I want to leave you with now. When it comes to money, do you find yourself falling into the typical stereotypes of your gender, or are you the exception? Because I think I sit somewhere in the middle. I have my men like decision-making days, and then I have my woman like decisions when it comes to finances. Please don't tell my husband how much I shopped this month. That's it for the Money Talks podcast. If you have any comments or answers to this question, you can leave them in the comment section wherever you are listening to us from. You can also email us directly at cnapodcasts@mediacorp.com.sg.
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2: 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I'm Cheryl Goh. Welcome to Eat Drink Singapore here on CNA 938. The Malt Affair is raising the bar over 400 whiskies and its biggest edition yet. But first, let's get you the news.
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3: 4:30 p.m. Good afternoon. I'm Malik Zainal. Singapore is commemorating 61 years of independence. This year's National Day Parade is set to take place at National Stadium for the first time in over a decade. CNA's Alexandra Anand tells us what's in store.
4: I'm standing inside the National Stadium right now. It's extremely loud. Right now, people are doing the final touches, the preparations before it begins. Now, we're expecting up to 42,000 spectators to fill up these seats. That's around 15,000 more than previous editions. You know, where I'm standing right now is really one of the only unsheltered parts within the National Stadium. So, as you can expect, rain is really not going to be as much of a concern this time around, although the wind is definitely making its presence felt. It's also from this point, you know, that spectators we'll be able to catch a glimpse later on of the state flag fly past, which will be flying over the Kallang Basin for the very first time. It's also from this point that they will be able to catch a glimpse of the very anticipated fireworks display. Now, but as we know, you know, this year it is an enclosed environment, so spectators inside can expect, you know, a slightly less expansive view of the fireworks. It also means that some crowd favorites, like the Red Lions, will be missing this year. But, you know, from what we've seen from the rehearsals and the past few previews, there's really still so much to look forward to. For one, I mean, it is the largest ever special effects show that we're going to see indoors in Singapore. So think drones, think lights, think aerial displays. I really don't want to give too much away. It's also special for other reasons. I mean, it's the first time the National Day Parade is returning to the National Stadium in 10 years. It also marks 50 years since the parade was first held at the old National Stadium. So it's definitely going to be a special parade and definitely a very fitting way to celebrate Singapore's 61st birthday.
3: The celebrations aren't confined to the National Stadium. There are also fringe activities around the area, giving people without tickets a chance to soak in the celebrations. CNA's Chloe Teo reports.
5: There's a sense of anticipation in the air as we see more people beginning streaming into the Kallang area ahead of this evening's parade. Now, some of the fringe activities are already open. The Majula Zone near the Water Sports Centre has begun welcoming visitors with interactive exhibits and, you know, plenty of photo opportunities that mark the 60th anniversary of Singapore's national pledge. There are plenty of families taking the time to do a slow stroll and just really soak in the atmosphere of this public holiday. And still ahead, the energy is only expected to ramp up from here. We're going to be hearing, you know, live music from DJs, from buskers, and even dance performances around Kallang Mall later on. And earlier on, I also had the opportunity to speak to some early birds to find out what they're most looking forward to. Let's have a listen.
6: We just want to have a walk, have a look at, yeah, the places, yeah, the environment, how the people. It's like proud to be Singaporean, all in red.
7: I actually came very early because we wanted good seats. And I think I'm looking forward to, like, the mascots. Because this year, I think the mascots just look very cute. And, like, the way they bounce is just very, like, adorable.
8: So I'm actually really looking forward to all the performances and just singing along to the NDP songs with everyone else and the Kallang Wave as well.
9: We're just here to, you know, witness the atmosphere because we don't manage to get the NDP ticket, so we're just here to, like, yeah, experience how is it like.
3: China is bracing for Typhoon Dolphin, with authorities shutting ports and suspending ferry services ahead of the storm's expected landfall. Dolphin is forecast to hit the coast between Zhejiang and Fujian from late today to early tomorrow. China has issued its highest level red typhoon alert, with winds near the storm's center forecast to exceed 162 kilometers an hour. Heavy rain is expected across eastern China through Tuesday, with some areas facing intense downpours, thunderstorms and strong winds. Shanghai and surrounding provinces are among the areas at risk. Hundreds of flights have also been disrupted, with cancellations reported in Shanghai and several cities in Zhejiang. Indonesia has closed Mount Bromo National Park to all tourists as a wildfire continues to spread across the popular destination in East Java. Park officials say the closure will allow crews to focus on firefighting efforts as conditions deteriorate rapidly across the Bromo caldera. The blaze, which began on Monday, has burned more than 170 hectares. Authorities say the closure will remain in place indefinitely to ensure the safety of visitors and people living nearby. Visitors also who booked tickets online can reschedule their trips or seek refunds. Water bombing helicopters and drones have been deployed to help fight the flames. No casualties have been reported, and the cause of the fire remains unknown. That's the news headlines anytime on CNA 938 and CNA.Asia. There's an accident on Still Road towards CCP after Lorong J, Telok Kurau. Avoid lanes 3 and 4, and also a vehicle breakdown on Totak Avenue towards Pan Island Expressway after Totak Road. Avoid lane 3. And a weather update, fair and occasionally windy, temperature between 27 and 34 degrees Celsius with a relative humidity 50 to 90%.
10: Families are amazing, but let's be honest, they can be tricky too. I'm Susan Ng, and every week I sit down with experts and parents to talk about the things that really matter. 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
11: 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She's my partner during good times and bad times. 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
2: Yes, hello. Welcome to Eat Drink Singapore with me, Cheryl Goh. Now, what began as four friends sharing bottles has grown into a homegrown whiskey festival welcoming exhibitors from 10 countries. Now, the Malta Fair is back for Volume X with more than 400 whiskies and new experiences for curious newcomers and longtime collectors alike. So here to share how it all came together and what they will be pouring this year, we have with us Billy Town. Lam, who is co-founder of the Malt Affair, as well as Arun Prashant, who is owner of the Swan Song, which is one of the festival's key exhibitors. And they take time out to join me now in the studio. Billy, Arun, nice to have you with us. Welcome to the show.
0: Hi, Cheryl.
2: Yeah. Okay. Billy, why don't you just take us right back to the beginning? The Malt Affair started as an informal bottle sharing session among friends. And what were those early gatherings like? And how did you realize it could actually grow into a festival that now welcomes exhibitors from 10 countries?
0: Yeah. Thank you, Cheryl.
2: Yeah.
0: So the Malt Affair, actually, we started at a shoe shop
2: with
0: some of my co-founders, Jackie and Lucas. They own the shoe shop.
2: Yeah.
0: And together with Chris, our fourth co-founder, we had these gatherings at this shoe shop, and you know, we spend many hours talking about we all bring a bottle there, share a bottle, and just discuss, geek out on the different bottles. And since then, you know, we decided that we saw actually that the Singapore whiskey community was very vibrant, but there was actually no platform to actually bring everyone together, whether it's the bars, the people, the bottlers, you know, all together. So we decided to, all of us have day jobs.
2: Yeah.
0: And we decided to, we hosted our first festival in 2017 at Chai Sing Huat.
2: Oh, nice.
0: And so it was like, you know, 10 vendors, 60 people came, and it was just a small grassroots event.
2: Yeah.
0: And, you know, I think since then, we've seen that we're proud to have our the Volume X this time, this year, with exhibitors through and over 10 countries. And it's something that we've never imagined, right?
2: Yeah.
0: From 2017 till now,
2: exactly,
0: that it's actually grown to such a size. And I think it also shows that Singapore has become an important meeting point for whiskey lovers across Asia.
2: Yeah.
0: As we see participants from Korea, Japan, even from Europe. We have you know, people from Netherlands, from Russia, from France, Italy, all come for our event as well.
2: I mean, it's so cool that it's like a passion project, right? Everything that the four of you, you share your love for whiskey, and it has blossomed into such an amazing event. So congrats to you guys. Oh, that's very, very cool. Okay, Arun, you know, talk to us about how you first became involved in the Malt Affair and what made you want the Swan Song to be part of it as well.
17: Yeah. Hi, Joel.
2: Yeah.
17: Thanks for having me.
2: Yeah.
17: I joined, if I remember, the years, you know, I lost
2: track of time. A bit of a blur.
17: But I think I joined them on the second edition. I think it was 2018.
2: Nice.
17: And the reason I joined is, I think the ethos that that Billy Lucas and his founder share, and the ethos that we have at the Swan Song is kind of similar.
2: Yeah.
17: We're really just passionate about whiskey. And my bar, similar to theirs, began when we all had day jobs. It was just a side hustle.
2: Oh, wow.
17: And then we made it a full-time thing later on.
2: Yeah.
17: But it was really just for us a chance to bring very good whiskey. No matter where you are in your whiskey journey, whether you're starting out or whether you're experienced, there's something for you.
2: Mm.
17: And I think the Malt Affair has shared the same ethos. So when I saw that, I thought, hey, and also Billy is correct in the sense that there was no real community around it.
2: Mm.
17: And I know, I think whiskey is a social lubricant. It's a social drink.
2: Yeah.
17: I think it brings people together.
2: Yeah.
17: And so we wanted, you know, I think a festival atmosphere, you know, it's kind of fun. And so, we have joined them since, and, you know, we're always looking forward to it.
2: Yeah.
17: And every year I try to open a unique bottle. So I think over the years we have opened some very vintage whiskies.
2: Mm.
17: And I think at that time, many of the whiskies that we have opened and they have opened, I think we were, I think, the only festival in the world that had these bottles open.
2: Wow.
17: So that's why we had a lot of overseas guests coming to Singapore to try it. And we're looking forward to be a part of this 10th edition.
2: Yeah, it's so great that, you know, yours also started as a passion project, and then somehow you just found each other, and it feels like a wonderful alignment, isn't it?
17: Yeah, I guess so.
2: Yeah, so great. Okay, so for the both of you, you know, ahead of National Day, the Malt Affair is, you know, it's a homegrown festival, and it's reaching its 10th edition with its biggest international lineup yet. What would you say has kept it growing strong, and how has Singapore's whiskey community kind of shaped the festival along the way? Billy, we hear from you first. Yeah.
0: Yeah. So I think, we're very proud that we're actually Singapore's first local homegrown whiskey festival. And I think what's kept us going is that we've never lost sight about why we started. So it's not about creating the biggest festival, but it's about creating the experience for people who genuinely enjoy whiskey. And I think you can see that the Singapore, as Aaron mentioned, Singapore's whiskey scene is very diverse, right? So you will find like complete beginners, you know, very serious collectors, bartenders, independent bottlers, and, you know, even independent distillery owners. We all sitting together and then I think chatting over a dram. So this openness is actually very, very unique about whiskey.
2: Yeah.
0: So I think also what has kept us strong is that we listen to feedback.
2: Okay.
0: So every year, you know, we add like, you know, master classes, like bringing like the whiskey experts from all the world to come and yeah. explain the whiskeys to people. Now this year, for the first time, we've introduced experiences like the Explorer Pass, where you can get 5 different whiskeys curated for you if you're a
2: wow.
0: beginner.
2: Yeah.
0: And this year, we're also launching a collector's vault where people can taste whiskeys that, you know, they may never get to, oh, sorry, to buy whiskeys where people may never have the chance to encounter again.
2: Ooh, okay.
0: So in many ways, the festival has evolved because the community has evolved and we're simply just providing the platform for them.
2: Arun, well, any thoughts on this?
17: Yeah, yeah, I mean, if you look at it from a Singapore perspective, I take a little bit more of a philosophical approach to this question.
2: Yeah.
17: I think when I first started my whiskey journey,
2: yeah.
17: There was one whiskey bar in Singapore.
2: Mm.
17: The majority of the whiskeys would be your normal Glenlivet 12, your Glenfiddich 12 in hotel bars. But to have like independent Scotch bottlings from the different distilleries, there's only one whiskey bar. But now it's definitely has grown. There are a lot more whiskey bars in Singapore, a lot of even small non-whiskey bars also have an extensive whiskey collection.
2: Yeah.
17: And the Singapore consumer, you know, they have the internet, with on WhatsApp groups, there's much more informed today. So I think that also forces us to think, what kind of whiskeys should we bring to these people? Because they always want to be challenged. You know, they don't want the new whiskey drinker in Singapore compared to 20 years ago, they always want to try something different, something unique.
2: Mm.
17: So we are challenged in trying to find out what are the whiskeys that these people have not tried? What are the new, the seasoned whiskey drinkers want to drink, and what do the new ones want to drink? So we always try to challenge ourselves, and we try to keep the whiskeys always interesting, so there's something to talk about and something new to look forward to.
2: May I ask, like, for the community that you see, what is the average age range of them starting from a new whiskey drinker, like you've mentioned, to becoming a seasoned one? I mean, for me, I've always... It's my own personal impression, but I feel like whiskey drink is a little bit more mature, a little bit more sophisticated. Is that what you see, or has it changed?
0: We see that actually people start the whiskey journey maybe in their mid-20s.
2: Yeah.
0: And,
2: okay.
0: You know, I think you know, Aaron and I discussed actually just before coming here
2: yeah.
0: that we're seeing a lot more ladies
2: really?
0: Coming to the event
2: wow.
0: now. And,
2: okay.
0: you know, so it's just, we're just changing the perception of saying that whiskey is a masculine
2: yeah.
0: drink. And,
2: yeah.
0: you know, I think the ladies that we see actually, they enjoy the flavors of whiskey. Mm. And, you know, the emotions and the experience overall that
2: great.
0: Whiskey provides
2: yeah.
0: for them.
2: That's great.
17: Yeah. I think it's correct. I think the age is, you know, it's about 20 onwards, 20s to 30s, right? And a lot of female whiskey drinkers, you know, there's always the perception in media, in stereotypical perception is whiskey is a masculine
2: drink. It's a hard liquor,
17: yeah.
2: right?
17: But you find actually it's the women who actually enjoy the higher strength whiskeys.
2: Oh, wow.
17: The more peaty, because there's so much flavor in it,
2: yeah.
17: right? And usually the men, they like to stick to what they are more familiar with. You know, they don't like to explore a little bit too much.
2: So women are a bit more adventurous.
17: A lot more adventurous,
2: they
17: yeah.
2: experience the depth and the layers of the different
17: exactly,
2: whiskeys.
17: Yeah.
2: Oh, how wonderful. Okay. So there's also been plenty of discussion about people drinking less. I mean, you know, but from what you are seeing, are whiskey drinkers losing interest, or are they perhaps just becoming a bit more selective about what they drink and then the experiences they spend on? Arun, we hear from you first.
17: I think there is definitely, I think in F&B in general, there's a downward trend. So
2: okay.
17: we have noticed that in the last 2 to 3 years.
2: Mm-hmm.
17: I think one of the reasons for that is could be the cost of the whiskeys.
2: Yeah.
17: I think the whiskey prices, what they were 15 years ago to what they are today, there is a sizable, increase.
2: It's a lot more expensive.
17: A lot more expensive.
2: Okay.
17: But at the same time, there are also a lot of affordable whiskeys out there. Still,
2: okay.
17: Right. So I think sometimes when there's a perception that prices increase, people kind of lose interest.
2: Mm.
17: Right? But at the same time, I still see a lot of new whiskey drinkers coming to my bar. My bar has been around for 9 years now.
2: Nice.
17: And I have still... Last week, I had people coming in here and they said they've been drinking whiskey in Singapore 15 years, never come to my place, never heard of it. And they're like, wow, fantastic. So I think there's still new people coming to drink whiskey, right? Just
2: yeah.
17: yesterday, I had a groups of at least 3 new whiskey drinkers, you know, and trying whiskey for the first time. That's me, do you do a flight of whiskey? So I curated something for them so they could taste the different flavors. And so I still, yeah, even though there's maybe a downward trend, I still think there is a lot of people a sizable market out there who are interested in exploring whiskey.
2: Oh, okay. Billy, is that your experience too?
0: Yeah. So I think that, to add on to Aaron's points there, I think people are actually drinking better, not necessarily drinking more these days.
2: Yeah.
0: And people nowadays with the internet, they are a lot more informed. So they're interested in like provenance, you know, cask types, production methods, and the people behind the bottles.
2: Mm.
0: And, so I don't actually see it as a declining interest, but actually more like as a category is maturing.
2: Mm.
0: And therefore, people are becoming more intentional about what they drink. And my philosophy always is, I think, to the point on the price, is that pay double, drink half. Right?
2: Okay, that's a very interesting way to say it. But again, like you said, it's a more intentional way of experiencing and enjoying whiskey, right? Okay, so Billy, you talked about the Explorer Pass earlier that features five very different pours. Maybe tell us through the five and why they were chosen specifically for this flight, because I think you mentioned they are tailored more for the new whiskey drinkers.
0: That's right, yes.
2: Yeah.
0: So we see that actually the idea behind the Explorer Pass is not to choose the most expensive whiskies, but it was more to showcase how incredibly diverse the whiskies can be. So, for example, as part of the Explorer Pass, which is $48, you can get five different expressions. I'll just highlight three. The first one is like a 1997 21-year Kleinlisch,
2: wow,
0: which is elegant, waxy, and beautifully balanced. And then we have a 16-year-old Secret Orkney, which gives you a classic island character with gentle coastal notes and subtle smoke.
2: Yeah.
0: And then from Lamaison to Whiskey, we have a Chichibu that they've generously offered, which is matured in the first fill Umeshu barrel.
2: Yeah, that's so interesting.
0: Yeah, that shows showcases like Japanese innovation, adding delicate stone fruit and sweetness that you wouldn't normally find.
2: Oh, okay.
0: So like together, these pours demonstrate how different countries' cask types and production philosophies create completely different whiskey experiences.
2: Yeah, and 48 for five seems like good value, isn't
0: it? That's right, yes.
2: Yeah. So Arun, the Swan Song has a pour in the Explorer Pass as well. Tell us about it and what else you'll be exhibiting this year. Yeah.
17: Oh, thank you, Cheryl.
2: Yeah.
17: Yes, we have put for the Explorer Pass is we call it a Glenarris whiskey.
2: Okay.
17: It's an undisclosed Speyside distillery, which we have chosen specifically. We did the bottling last year. We bought the entire cask and we chose this whiskey. We did this, we watered it down to a lower strength, so it's a lot more approachable.
2: Okay.
17: We deliberately hid the name of the distillery. If you come to the malt affair, and I will have it talk to you what distillery it is exactly from.
2: It's a bit of a secret, yeah?
17: Yeah, but we deliberately hid the name because we just want people to be judged the whiskey on its taste.
2: Mm.
17: And it's really meant to be, for somebody who's drinking, has been drinking Glenlivet 12 or Hibiki, 17 for years, this whiskey is slightly more complex than that.
2: Mm.
17: But, so just to break the mold of somebody who's drinking the same whiskey all the time. Mm. So to get new whiskey drinkers, a little bit of, and it's a very creamy,
2: creamy
17: fruity kind of flavor profile.
2: Oh, I've never heard of a whiskey being described as creamy before. That's very intriguing.
17: And apart from that, I think for the malt affair, we will, our booth, we like to showcase some vintage whiskies. Mm. I'm a big fan of the older style of Scotch whiskey making.
2: Yeah.
17: So we will have a 1973 Ardbeg, 1969 Bowmore. These will be two highlights. Apart from that, we also have a lot of interesting whiskies, again, for newer whiskey drinkers. 96 Kleinlisch. And if I get it in time, which most likely will, a 1990s Balvenie. I think it'll be the only bottle in Singapore when it arrives, hopefully soon.
2: Wow.
17: And also from a new district called Torrebeek, I'm very bad at pronouncing Gaelic names. Right, so sometimes people shouldn't be afraid of pronouncing a Scotch name wrong because I don't speak the language. But it's a new district called Torrebeek, very nice peaty whiskey.
2: Wow!
17: So we'll have that also.
2: Yeah. Okay. So I mean, it sounds like everything is coming together quite nicely, but. You've got 400 whiskies, international exhibitors, masterclasses, and the new collector's vault. What would you hope people experience and take away from the visit to the Malt of Air Volume X? Arun, we hear from you first.
17: I think the takeaway is really just about enjoyment.
2: Mm.
17: I think, to me, more than the whiskies, it's about meeting people.
2: Mm.
17: You go to the festival, you make a friend, I think the target is met. Right, the whiskey is just a social lubricant. It's an add-on. Right, what I like about the malt affair and what I like to see is people have been to the malt affair and then they come to my bar afterwards and say, "Yeah, we met at the malt affair." That's good enough for me.
2: Yeah, well, there's a wonderful connection to make as well. Billy, how about you?
0: Yeah, so for me, like what Aaron said, that whiskey has been about stories and sharing. And if you leave having discovered a new favorite whiskey and making new friends, we've done our job. And so I want to highlight that, you know, that 70% of our whiskies are below $50. And in fact, for the price of a cocktail, you can actually get like a 20 or 30 year old whiskey to try. And, you know, so I think that's one of the beauties of the model fair, to try different things. And also it can be affordable price as well, right? Yeah. So you don't have to always have trying the super rare bottles as well.
2: Okay, really nice. Before we let you go, I'm just curious, as whiskey connoisseurs, what's your personal favorite whiskey? I know it's really hard to pick, but if you had to pick one, Arun.
17: Wow. Billy will disagree with me, but Billy is wrong. The best whiskey I ever tried, the only whiskey I ever gave a perfect score to, is a 1965 Ardbeg, bottled for the Japanese market in 1988. It is fantastic whiskey. It's so simple, but so beautiful, so powerful. It is. It's absolutely stunning. It's the peak of whiskey distilling, in my opinion.
2: Is it available in Singapore?
17: It's available at my bar, this one.
2: At your bar? Okay, now we know. How about you, Billy? What's your favorite?
0: Yeah, I think one of my favorite whiskeys is the Kleiner's 1997 that we are actually having for the Explorer Pass.
2: Nice.
0: That's really sold out.
2: Oh.
0: So it's actually not available in the market anymore. Oh. But we just wanted to let people try it again. It's actually a joint bottling with the Malt Lepere and the Old Alliance, which is one of the bars that's exhibiting there. Yeah. And it's called Meow Meow.
2: Meow Meow, oh, so cute.
0: Yeah, so, you know, so hopefully you guys can buy the Explorer Pass and savor that whiskey.
2: Yeah, it's called Meow Meow. Yes. Wow, what an interesting name.
0: There's a cat on the label.
2: Rightly so. Well, I wish you guys all the very best for the event. It sounds like it's going to be really fun, a really good time for everyone who enjoys whiskey here in Singapore. Thank you so much. We've been speaking today on Eat Drink Singapore to Billy Tam, co-founder of the Malt Affair, and Arun Prashant, owner of the Swan Song. Well, the Malt Affair Volume X takes place on Saturday, the 5th of September, from 2 to 9pm at the Amara Singapore Ballroom. And you can find out more at the Malt Affair's website, themaltaffair.com. And if you want to visit Arun at the Swan Song, his bar is located at 41A Boat Quay. His website is theswansong.com.sg. Arun and Billy, it's been an absolute pleasure. Thank you so much for coming on Eat Drink Singapore. Cheers. Thank you.
17: Thank you.
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22: 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But what if a fuel claiming to be green isn't?
23: They look the same, they smell the same.
22: In Singapore, scientists are searching for fuel fingerprints hidden at the atomic level.
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3: Thanks so much, as always, for joining us. Our guest today shares how she bounced back from being retrenched after rising to the top of her game in the corporate world. Not wanting to go through the same experience, she says, she decided to take her future into her own hands and started her own agency, her own business, without any prior business experience. Grace Gumala shares with us what she's learned about entrepreneurship, what she's learned about resilience, and shares with us a letter to herself as well in just a little while. But first, here's the news.
4: Good evening, I'm Malik Zainal. Singapore is commemorating 61 years of independence. This year's National Day Parade is set to take place at National Stadium for the first time in over a decade. CNA's Alexandra Anand tells us what's in store.
5: I'm standing inside the National Stadium right now. It's extremely loud. Right now, people are doing the final touches, the preparations before it begins. Now, we're expecting up to 42,000 spectators to fill up these seats. That's around 15,000 more than previous editions. You know, where I'm standing right now is really one of the only unsheltered parts within the National Stadium. So, as you can expect, rain is really not going to be as much of a concern this time around, although the wind is definitely making its presence felt. It's also from this point, you know, that spectators will be able to catch a glimpse later on of the state flag fly past, which will be flying over the Kallang Basin for the very first time. It's also from this point that they will be able to catch a glimpse of the very anticipated fireworks display. Now, but as we know, you know, this year it is an enclosed environment, so spectators inside can expect, you know, a slightly less expansive view of the fireworks. It also means that some crowd favorites, like the Red Lions, will be missing this year. But, you know, from what we've seen from the rehearsals and the past few previews, there's really still so much to look forward to. For one, I mean, it is the largest ever special effects show that we're going to see indoors in Singapore. So think drones, think lights, think aerial displays. I really don't want to give too much away. It's also special for other reasons. I mean, it's the first time the National Day Parade is returning to the National Stadium in 10 years. It also marks 50 years since the parade was first held at the old National Stadium. So it's definitely going to be a special parade and definitely a very fitting way to celebrate Singapore's 61st birthday.
4: The celebrations aren't confined to the National Stadium. There are also fringe activities around the area, giving people without tickets a chance to soak in the celebrations. CNA's Chloe Teo reports.
6: There's a sense of anticipation in the air as we see more people beginning streaming into the Kallang area ahead of this evening's parade. Now, some of the fringe activities are already open. The Majula Zone near the Water Sports Centre has begun welcoming visitors with interactive exhibits and, you know, plenty of photo opportunities that mark the 60th anniversary of Singapore's national pledge. There are plenty of families taking the time to do a slow stroll and just really soak in the atmosphere of this public holiday. And still ahead, the energy is only expected to ramp up from here. We're going to be hearing, you know, live music from DJs, from buskers, and even dance performances around Kallang Mall later on. And earlier on, I also had the opportunity to speak to some early birds to find out what they're most looking forward to. Let's have a listen.
7: We just want to have a walk, have a look at, yeah, the places, yeah, the environment, how the people. It's like proud to be Singaporean, all in red.
8: I actually came very early because we wanted good seats. And I think I'm looking forward to, like, the mascots. Because this year, I think the mascots just look very cute. And, like, the way they bounce is just very, like, adorable.
9: So I'm actually really looking forward to all the performances and just singing along to the NDP songs with everyone else and the Kallang Wave as well.
10: We're just here to, you know, witness the atmosphere. Because we don't manage to get the NDP ticket, so we're just here to, like, yeah, experience how is it like.
4: Singapore's living legend of ceramics and art, master potter Dr. Iskandar Jalil, is among nearly 7,500 recipients recognized at this year's National Day Awards. Another is a business leader who helped tide Sentosa through the COVID-19 pandemic. CNA's Nadine Yam speaks to some of the top award recipients.
11: 86-year-old Dr. Iskandar Jalil, Singapore's first master potter, has been creating organic and textured works of clay for as long as he can recall. And while most people regard pottery as a visual art, Dr. Iskandar says it's also a science.
12: You have to make many analyses. Those who have no science background will drop off because it's quite tough. So the science helps me a lot. Those who are with me, basic arts, won't go far.
11: A recipient of many accolades, including Singapore's highest cultural honours, the Cultural Medallion in 1988, Dr. Iskandar is one of five people who will be conferred the Distinguished Service Order at this year's National Day Awards. When asked what the award means to him,
12: more to learn, more to do.
11: It's the same for Mr. Bob Tan, who contributed to various business associations before leading Sentosa Development Corporation for nearly a decade. From steering the firm through the COVID-19 pandemic, Mr. Tan also played a pivotal role in shaping the Greater Sentosa Master Plan, leading SDC to obtain approval for its first phase launch this year.
13: One of the things that we did really was to get the whole island working as one. Today, not only have we come up with a new master plan that takes us forward, but I think even within Sentosa itself, the last 7 years, we've now are very much focused in terms of mapping out the whole of Sentosa so that it becomes very clear to everyone exactly what each zone is supposed to do.
11: Chief Justice Sundaresh Menon will also be conferred the highest honours, the Order of Temasek with Distinction, at this year's awards for his over 14 years of service. In a statement to CNA, Chief Justice Menon calls receiving the award the greatest privilege and honour of his career. He also dedicates the award to those who have worked tirelessly to strengthen the judiciary and sustain public confidence in the administration of justice.
4: China is bracing for Typhoon Dolphin. Authorities are shutting ports and halting ferry services ahead of the storm's expected landfall. CNA's Clara Lee.
14: Dolphin is forecast to hit the coast between late today and early tomorrow, between Zhoushan in Zhejiang province and Fujian in Fujian. China has issued its highest red-level typhoon alert. Winds near the center are forecast to reach up to more than 162 kilometers an hour. Heavy rain is expected across the east through Tuesday, with some areas facing intense downpours, thunderstorms, and strong winds. Shanghai and surrounding provinces are among those at risk. Hundreds of flights have also been disrupted, with cancellations reported in Shanghai and several cities in Zhejiang. Some airlines are offering rebooking and refunds to affected passengers. Flights were also cancelled in Japan, where Dolphin lashed Okinawa, injuring at least 6 people. Relentless rain cut power to more than 50,000 buildings across Okinawa and Kagoshima prefectures, prompting authorities to issue evacuation orders for nearly 260,000 people. Residents have been urged to remain on high alert for violent winds, high waves, flooding and landslides. And in Taiwan, the typhoon has passed north of the island. Authorities there have ruled out a landfall, though heavy rain and strong winds are still expected as the storm makes its closest approach before continuing towards China. Some 80 flights have been cancelled.
4: Indonesia has closed Mount Bromo National Park to all tourists as the wildfire continues to spread across the popular destination in East Java. Park officials say that the closure will allow crews to focus on firefighting as conditions deteriorate rapidly across the Bromo caldera. The blaze, which began on Monday, has burnt more than 170 hectares. Authorities say the closure will remain in place indefinitely to ensure the safety of visitors and people living nearby. Visitors also, or rather who booked tickets online, can reschedule their trips or seek refunds. Water bombing helicopters and drones have been deployed to help fight the flames. No casualties have been reported and the cause of the fire remains unknown. Canadian officials have declared a state of emergency in British Columbia as wildfires forced more than 20,000 people from their homes across the province. Here's British Columbia's Premier, David Abbey.
15: Talk about this being like a bomb going off in the Summerland region. The Category 5 and 6 fires, the terminology they use, but it basically means that there's just the fire goes across the top of the trees. He described flames on a 100-foot tree, flames going 200 feet above that, and the fire creating its own weather system which creates lightning, which then feeds on itself.
4: The wildfire near Summerlin was reported to have nearly doubled in size overnight, sweeping through the area and threatening surrounding communities. Homes and other properties have been destroyed, with some residents became trapped as conditions changed rapidly. More than 50 people had to be rescued by air. Around 1,500 firefighting personnel are battling more than 100 active blazes across British Columbia. Prime Minister Mark Carney has thanked firefighters and first responders, saying the federal government stands ready to support the province. The U.S. has accused China of destabilizing activity near the disputed Scarborough Shoal in the South China Sea. The shoal is claimed by both Beijing and Manila. China recently published new rules governing a nature reserve it unilaterally established around the shoal last year. The U.S. says the move denies Filipino fishermen access to their traditional fishing grounds. Washington called it another unilateral attempt by China to use what it described as questionable environmental and legal grounds to advance its maritime claims at the expense of its neighbors. Scarborough Shoal lies about 240 kilometers from the Philippine island of Luzon and several hundred kilometers from mainland China. Headlines anytime on CNA 938 and CNA.Asia. There's an accident on Steel Road towards CCP after Lorong J, Telok Kurau, avoid lanes 3 and 4. A vehicle breakdown on AYE towards Tuas after Clemente Avenue 6. And now let's look at the weather update. Fair and occasionally windy, temperature between 27 and 34 degrees Celsius, relative humidity 50 to 90%.
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1: Now, a letter to myself with Joel Chua.
11: I realized that, oh, actually my stories are worth telling. There are parts of my story that I could tell to other people and could inspire other people to take some action.
3: Grace Gumala, who was at the top of her game in the corporate world when she was laid off. Now, instead of losing her footing as she stepped off the corporate ladder, she found herself, after a period of reflecting and resetting, she took the risk of starting her own business without any prior experience running a business. Grace Gumala shares with us her journey of bouncing back from retrenchment.
11: I rose up the rank from like just a freelance art director to art director and then assistant creative director and creative director.
3: Mm.
11: Yeah, so it was a journey as well because like people thought that joining art or studying art or something that has to do with design is not such a prestigious role, right? Mm. But actually, in working in advertising agency has proved otherwise for me because it gave me the chance to work on very prestigious brands like Unilever, P&G, even a couple of banks, and do up very, very interesting global ad campaigns all around the world. Mm. So it was like a very prestigious role that I was very thankful to have and be able to grow over the years.
3: Right. Yeah. And you spent how long working in the different agencies?
11: Total was around 12 years of experience.
3: Right. And so you built a successful career on the corporate side of things. But then in 2023, something happened and life changed, professional life changed, personal life changed as well. Mm. What happened in 2023?
0: So in 2023, I was retrenched from my creative director role from my last agency. Mm. Yeah, so it was a pretty sudden experience because none of us in the agency expected to get laid off so quickly. And overnight, the company retrenched 80% of the staff just overnight because they decided to outsource the work to a remote agency elsewhere. Yeah, so it was a pretty sudden experience. Everybody was shocked. And to me specifically, I was very shocked because I was still young. I was 35 then and my kids were still quite young. My youngest was not even 1 year old. And I remember thinking to myself, is my career over at 35? Mm. When my dad was still working, he was like, what, almost 60 and he haven't been retrenched not even once. So I was like, I felt like I was in why am I such a failure? And will I be able to find another job after this? Because the job market wasn't so good. Truth be told, it took me a while to land this role as a creative director. So it wasn't looking so... The future to me at that point wasn't looking so bright either. Mm. So it was a very I would say anxiety inducing experience.
3: Yeah, I mean, those who've been through retrenchment, you know, would know exactly what you're talking about and what you said, the anxiety inducing aspects of this experience. Did you apply for other jobs before you thought of starting your own business?
0: I did apply to a couple of jobs and I did got in, to be honest. Like I managed to get another role as a associate creative director and I worked there for like about 2 months. But at that point of time, I remember thinking that if I'm going to go down this road, I will end up getting retrenched again sooner or later, looking at the economy, looking at the, you know, the future of advertising industry is not so great. People are cutting budgets. The clients are getting few and far between. So I was thinking that it's just a matter of time before I experience another retrenchment. And to me, I don't ever want to experience that again. So I was thinking, okay, what could I do instead that could help me build my own thing? Although it's small, but at least I have something that I can call mine. So while accepting that new job for 2 months, I was secretly building my current agency, which is Content Hearts, on the side. But as a working mom with already like two kids and having a day job, that was pretty, I would say, ambitious for me to try to start a business on the side. So that's why after 2 months, I decided I wanted to focus on the agency full time, 100%. And I decided to quit my job then and focus on my agency full time.
3: What needed to be in place before you felt confident to make that decision? Like you said, as a working mom, two young children, right? That you've still got to put through school and prepare for their future. What needed to be in place before you said that you felt confident that, you know what, I'm going to take this risk and start my own business?
0: I guess at that point of time, I did manage to get a few small projects here and there, even though I wasn't, you know, putting my 100% into it. So that got me into thinking that, oh, if I try even harder, I might be able to land like a few more projects or a few more jobs.
3: You're already having a side hustle.
0: There's small projects coming in. Okay. Side hustle. Yeah. A few projects coming in.
3: Content creation projects for businesses.
0: Correct. So it was already considered under Content Hearts agency, but it's just smaller scale. Yeah. There were jobs coming, as in freelance and projects coming in here and there. So there were very little. It was very little like amount of money, but at least it gave me the confidence that, okay, this is doable. Perhaps at the start, I could get by with quite little, but at least it's moving.
3: Right.
0: Yeah.
3: Okay, so that was your way of testing the waters first.
0: Correct.
3: And this was while you were working a day job?
0: Correct.
3: So you've been running your own agency for the past 2.5 years now. Right. What would you say is the most meaningful experience you've had, whether it's an achievement or whether it's an interaction you've had with a client or someone else, the most meaningful experience that you've had as a result of running this business over the past 2.5 years?
0: One experience was I met with someone who used to be my boss in my previous big agency. Mm. Back then, he was the executive creative director while I was just like a normal art director. So he was like several levels above me. But we met again as business owners and suddenly we are like equal. Yeah, we are partners working together side by side. So that experience gave me the thought, wow, it's this is such a humbling moment that a business can bring you there. Like letting you connect with people and business owners that you wouldn't have thought possible before.
3: Right.
0: Yeah. And besides that, it's also the fact that I managed to build a young and dedicated team that has been with me since I first started. I thought that was a very meaningful experience. And
3: how big is your team?
0: We have about 5 people in Singapore and a couple more overseas. Mm. Some of these people have been with me all the way since I first started.
3: Mm.
0: And the way I've seen them grow so much from when they first started until now. And it gives me so much pride as a leader and as a mentor for them as well.
3: Mm, you talk about how they've grown. What about you? How have you grown as a result of this journey, taking that leap of faith and taking that risk, you know, becoming an entrepreneur yourself?
0: Oh, it's like night and day. Because when I first started, I mean, I came from the creative role, so I had no idea about how to do business development, how to do accounting, how to even do sales. I had zero experience in all of those areas. So I had to learn everything overnight and had to do it by hook or by crook. And now I'm more of an all-rounder. I managed everything all by myself, and I learned how to do sales. I learned how to do business development and everything. So if you see me today, I'm like the improved version of Grace from 3 years ago.
3: it seems like that, and there's a radiance about you. What about the way you perceive yourself? What's the biggest difference in terms of how you used to perceive yourself and how you perceive yourself today after 2.5 years of running your own agency?
0: Okay, most people would think that I would be like more proud now because I have my own thing, but it's actually the total opposite. As a business owner, I'm even more humbled, because when I was still working, I tie my self-identity to my role.

0: Cup may be over, but football action continues on MeWatch as Europe's biggest clubs return for pre-season. 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
1: Payne, one project that is most memorable to you?
2: I've had plenty of like wonderful clients, but one of them really was quite memorable. It was actually a pet funeral business.
1: Whoa.
2: Very interesting business. And they were doing pet funeral. So it just allows me to think from a pet owner's point of view and how much love, how much really love and care they put into their pets when they were alive and after they passed on.
1: What was the content that you came up with?
2: We came up with a 6 months worth of content for them, and some of the content is actually quite similar to this show. It's like a letter to my pet that passed on.
1: Mm.
2: Yeah, something like a heartfelt thoughts from a pet owner on what he would want to say to the dying pet. Yeah,
1: oh.
2: That was like pretty memorable.
1: Right. I can imagine how much it tugged at the heartstrings.
2: Yeah, correct. So we always, when creating content, we always try to bring either storytelling or something that is evoke emotion in our viewers.
1: Mm. Thank you very much for sharing the journey up to this point in time, Grace. And if you could write a letter to your younger self, at whatever age you think these messages would have meant the most to her, what would you say in that letter?
2: Okay, there are three things that came to my mind. First one is you will rebuild many times in your life, but that doesn't mean you have failed. Like rebuilding is part and process of growing up, and the moment you manage to overcome all these challenges is the moment you actually evolve into a better version of yourself. So embrace that.
1: At what age do you think the younger Grace needed to hear that particular message the most?
2: I think it would be when I was around 17, when I did very badly for my A-levels. I had to pivot. I wanted to take like business management like all other Singaporeans, but my results weren't good enough to get me into NUS or NTU. So I had to pivot and take advertising communications. At first, during that time, I thought my life was over. My life was bound to be miserable, but actually, no. I even managed to build a decent career out of that major. So that gave me the strength and comfort that, you know what? As long as I keep on going and keep on trying to rebuild, things will get better.
1: Mm.
2: Yeah.
1: What was the point in your journey that you felt you had to put in the most effort into rebuilding?
2: Of course, after my retrenchment. Yeah, that was the hardest because I, as a grown adult with two kids, I have more to lose. I wasn't alone anymore. Yeah, it's not like something that I can just, you know, apply to another course, for example, and get it over and done with. This one, I really need to...
1: This is real life.
2: Yeah, real life. I need to rebuild a lot of things, a lot of aspects of my life. And not just that, get it going and make sure that it all performs, functions well for me to be able to realize this business.
1: Grace Gumala, founder of the social media content creation marketing agency Content Hearts, which she started after she was laid off in 2023. When we continue in just a little while, Grace continues sharing with us that second message in her letter to her younger self. Stay with us for that conversation on CNA 938.
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14: Good evening, it's 5:30. I'm Malik Zainal. Singapore is commemorating 61 years of independence. This year's National Day Parade is set to take place at National Stadium for the first time in a decade. About 42,000 spectators are expected. That's about 15,000 more than recent editions at the Padang. Festivities are building up with the gates now open for ticket holders. Authorities expect large crowds across the Kallang area for the parade and celebrations. CNA's Nadine Yam reports from outside the venue.
15: Ticket holders for this year's National Day Parade are making their way into the National Stadium to prepare for this evening's festivities. And from what I've seen so far, even though I'm just at a security checkpoint, the energy is buzzing, it's building as, you know, families and friends come in wearing, you know, the national colours of red and white to celebrate Singapore's 61st birthday. And based on what else I've observed so far, the screening processes have been very smooth and partygoers are in high spirits, even despite the stringent checks that are being conducted, because this year's celebration have been classified by the Singapore Police Force as its enhanced security special event. And so staff on the ground and the Singapore Police Force are on high alert to make sure that there's nothing out of the ordinary.
16: As spectators make their way into the National Stadium today, they will go through our screening and access checks, where officers will screen every individual entering the venue to ensure that no prohibited items are brought in. So this year, we are expecting a larger number of spectators than before, but we are fully committed to ensuring that the screening process remains smooth and efficient.
15: So if you're still making your way to the National Stadium or you're just planning to come over to soak in the festivities, the Singapore Police Force also advises everyone to please take public transport because of the road closures around National Stadium and Kallang Basin. So there's no way you're going to be able to drive and park your car anywhere nearby. Partygoers over here in Kallang are also advised to use the Crowd at National Stadium website to view real-time crowd updates and any potential closure areas in this place.
14: You also heard from Paul Lim, NS Commanding Officer of the 3rd Division and the Singapore Police Force's Protective Security Command in that report. Today's celebrations are a little more special for families who welcomed little ones. One baby even made her grand entrance right at the stroke of midnight. That child was Maya, delivered at Thompson Medical Center. Her parents decided on her name, as it is easy to pronounce in English, Chinese and Spanish, which her father speaks. Here's mother Charmaine Yi.
17: It's also a date that everybody will remember, and we can always throw parties. So for us, there are many, many amazing meetings.
14: KK Women's and Children's Hospital also welcomed National Day babies. One mother hopes her daughter will represent Singapore and change lives. Another couple's second daughter has arrived shortly after 1 a.m. Thai police say the teen suspect in the recent school shooting had consumed violent content online and used social media to learn about firearms. The death toll from Thailand's worst mass killing since 2022 has risen to 9, including the gunman. A 12-year-old student became the latest fatality after dying of her injuries in hospital. More than 20 were injured. The suspect is believed to have developed an interest in firearms 1 to 2 years ago, although there is no evidence to suggest he had practiced shooting. The motive for the attack has not been established. Authorities are looking into reports that the student had been bullied and was under stress. Other evidence found in school in the aftermath was a knife the suspect apparently carried and a personal computer. Chinese authorities have issued their highest red level alert for Typhoon Dolphin, which is set to make landfall on the east coast. Dolphin is bringing strong winds and torrential rain that could trigger floods and landslides. The tropical cyclone is forecast to bring up to 0.5 meter of rain to parts of central and eastern Zhejiang through Monday. Authorities have evacuated offshore workers and recalled vessels to port. Shanghai's Yongshan port moved more than 500 vessels to safety, while emergency responses have been activated in several provinces. More than 1,300 flights were cancelled at Shanghai's two airports. Dolphin brought heavy rain to southern Japan's Okinawa, where 6 people were injured and more than 50,000 buildings lost power. Forecasters expect the typhoon to weaken after making landfall, but heavy rain could persist and raise the risk of flooding and landslide across parts of eastern and central China. Headlines anytime on CNA 938 and CNA.Asia. There's an accident on KJE towards BKE before Sungai Tengah Road. Avoid lane 2. A vehicle breakdown on PIE towards Changi after Thompson Road, and also a reminder of the early accident on Still Road towards CCP after Lorong J to Lok Kurau. Avoid lanes 3 and 4.
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20: You're listening to A Letter to Myself on CNA 938. We're speaking today with Grace Gumala, who started her own social media content creation and marketing agency. It's called Content Hearts. She did this after she was laid off in 2023. At that time, she was 35. She was working as a creative director, having built her career diligently over 12 years. When she was laid off, it was obviously a period of reflecting. It was a period of resetting as well. And as she shared with us earlier, in deciding to start her own company without any business experience, it involved no small amount of risk-taking also, especially considering that she had 2 young children to raise. Grace Gumala shared with us that first message earlier in her letter to her younger self. She continues now with the other 2 messages based on the most valuable lessons she's gained on her journey.
21: The first message was, you will need to rebuild many times in your life, and that's okay. Failure doesn't mean that your life is over. It just means it's a redirection towards a better future.
20: Yeah. Thank you so much for sharing this first message. What's your second message in your letter?
21: Second message is own your main character energy.
20: Mm.
21: Yeah.
20: As a content creator, I'm sure this resonates particularly with you.
21: Yes, of course. Because before I started sharing my journey online, I used to be someone that would bury myself under my hard work. So I believe that, okay, my hard work will speak for itself. I don't need to, grow my personal story or showcase myself more. I believe that as long as I do good work, as long as I'm hardworking, I will be able to make it. But I was wrong.
20: Why like, were you wrong?
21: If I don't stand up for myself, if I don't advocate for myself in front of my bosses, in front of everybody that I encounter, who's going to do it for me? Nobody's going to do it for me.
20: Was there one particular experience you can recall, you know, that illustrates how you owned your main character energy?
21: Yeah, it's I guess after I started sharing my story on social media a lot more, people started coming to me for like stories, for example, like PR opportunities and radio PR and live shows and all that. And I realized that, oh, actually my stories are worth telling. It's not like my life is not boring. There are parts of my story that I could tell to other people and could inspire other people to take some action and to inspire them to do something with their life. So it's not my life. My life story isn't just like a side quest or like it's just a normal life, you know. But actually there are things in my life that really worth telling. And I believe that it's not just me alone who experienced this. Like, I believe that anybody, if you look at your life story carefully, right, there are some angles, there are some lessons that are worth telling that you just don't know yet.
20: What would you say to someone who still has this, you know, idea that I've got to be modest, for, you know, very much the same way as the same idea or belief that you had earlier on in your journey, that, you know, my work will speak for itself while I, you know, I'm just the side character, right? I don't have to promote myself. You know, the work will speak for itself. What would you say to someone who still has that kind of thinking?
21: Well, the world is changing. Like, if you're not advocating for yourself, nobody is going to advocate for you. And the world is going to favor people who are loud, who are able to get people's attention and able to be remembered. And these people, although their real work might not be as good as you, but they are the ones who people are going to choose, and they are the ones who are going to win instead. So are you going to let that happen, or are you going to start owning your story and owning your main character energy even more?
20: How did you make that switch?
21: I guess the more I share my story online, the more I'm empowered to view my life in a different perspective. Like what you said, instead of just being a NPC, non-player character, I view my life as I'm the main character, and I have the power to shape my life however I want it to be. There are things that happen to my life. Some of it might not be perfect. Some of it might be unpleasant. But since it already happened to me, why not? I just share it online and use it to inspire other people.
20: I'm sure you've gotten a mix of positive comments, affirming comments, and also maybe some unconstructively negative comments. When you get that kind of comment, how do you respond? How do you process it?
21: Actually, by now, I'm quite immune to negative comments already.
20: Thick skin already.
21: Yeah. I mean, I believe that unless you are paying my bills, why should I care about what you said? Anyway, that person don't know me in real life, so I don't even care. Truth be told, I actually encourage more negative comments because that would boost my algorithm even more. Yeah. So,
20: no such thing as bad publicity. All publicity is good publicity.
21: Correct. Like, as long as I believe that I didn't do anything wrong, I'm just sharing my point of view. I'm not shaming anybody. I'm not breaking the rules. I shouldn't be afraid to voice out my opinion.
0: Yeah. Thank you very much. Second message. Share with us how you phrase your second message again.
21: My second message is own your main character energy.
0: Very nice. Thank you for sharing that, Grace. What's your third message in your letter?
21: My third message is there's no formula to success.
0: Mm.
21: Yeah. I mean, growing up as a scholar, someone who with peers that like went through the academic routes, I used to think that there's a formula to achieve success in Singapore. You know, growing up, I thought that if I land a good school, good job, and my life will be settled. But life didn't work that way. None of all these plans actually came to life at the end of the day. But hey, actually, it's turns out even better at the end of the day. So I realized that, there's no formula to success. And no matter what you do, as long as you can make it work and make whatever is given to you work, you will be able to achieve success in the end.
0: While there is no formula to success, surely there is at least an ingredient to success, right? At least one key ingredient to success. In your journey, in your case, what would you say that key ingredient has been?
21: I'm definitely more like about resilience.
0: Mm-hmm.
21: Resilience, like the more you fail, the more you are able to see it less as a failure, but more as a data point for you to move forward with your life.
0: Where did you get your resilience from?
21: I guess the fact that I failed many times in my life. And, since I was young, when I first came to Singapore at 14, I was already forced to learn a totally new different culture, learn a new language, and being on my own at such a young age. So that forced me to become more resilient and just keep trying no matter what.
0: Grace Gumala, founder of the social media marketing agency Content Hearts. When we continue in just a little while, Grace shares with us what companies and brands should pay attention to in order to make sure that their online marketing is more impactful. 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
0: You're listening to A Letter to Myself on CNA 938. I'm Joel Chua. Our guest today is Grace Gumala. She's the founder of the social media marketing and content creation agency, Content Hearts. She's been sharing with us her letter to herself, what she's gained as a result of bouncing back from that setback she faced in 2023 when she was retrenched at the top of her career, which she spent more than 10 years building diligently up to that point. While she stepped away from the corporate ladder or stepped off the corporate ladder, she stepped into a future of her own creation as an entrepreneur, a business owner. And so I asked Grace to share with us a little bit more of her professional insights as a content creator, as someone who helps companies get their brands noticed on social media. Grace shares with us now what they can do to make sure their online content resonates with their content, their audiences.
21: First is, you must make sure that your positioning is right. A lot of businesses don't really have this in place yet, so they ended up following trends blindly and creating content that don't stand out at all in the market. So what you want to do is make sure your positioning is very sharp and you are able to differentiate yourself from the competitors and differentiate yourself from the crowded social media world.
0: Could you give us an example that illustrates what you mean by make sure your positioning is right?
21: I'm going to give myself as an example. When I was first trying to create content online, I used to talk about skincare. But skincare is like anybody with skin could talk about skincare. And then I...
0: Well, at least good skin.
21: Thanks, but there's no differentiation. Then I talk about marketing. Nobody would want to listen as well because a lot of people can do marketing. Then my content only started taking off after I started talking about my experience being Indonesian, who later converted into Singaporean, and my journey as an immigrant in Singapore. That was something special that only I could do. This is an example for a personal brand like myself, but for a business or a brand, is there any something that an area that you can own that only you can do and not other people?
1: Right. So there has to be some degree of authenticity. The positioning has to draw from an element of authenticity.
21: Yes. An element of authenticity or a market truth or an insight that only you can do. Yeah.
1: Thank you very much. What's the second thing?
21: A second thing would be like find a target audience and keep on talking to this specific target audience in all of your content. Yeah, be very specific about the tone, the messaging, find out about what your target audience likes, dislike, interest, the way they speak, and make sure that the content speaks directly at them. Yeah, no point trying to follow some trends that is targeted towards Gen Z if your customers are millennials, for example.
1: Is there an example you can share with us?
21: For example, if like your target audience is an older target audience, for example, if you are talking to millennials or someone older, then don't look at trends that are very young or use languages that a Gen Z would use. Yeah, so those type of content might get you viral, but it won't land on the target audience that you are looking for.
1: Okay. Thank you very much. What's the third thing business owners and brand owners should bear in mind so that their content resonates with the correct target audience?
21: Number three is actually content production quality matters. Because in my experience, production quality signals your audience about what kind of company you're running. So it might not help with the views, it might not help with the virality of the content that you're creating, but it's quietly signaling to your audience whether you are a proper company, a good company, or a not so good one. Like, can you imagine Google coming up with things that are very raw that an intern could shoot? Yeah, so this is something that I do believe as a content agency. Perhaps a lot of social media agency would fight me to that, but this is something that we believe in.
1: Grace, thank you so much. You know, I wanted to go back a little bit before I ask you about that letter to your future self, right? I wanted to go back a little bit to what being Singaporean and the upcoming National Day, you know, means to you, right? As someone who became Singaporean, I mean, you've lived in, lived and worked in Singapore since you were 14 years old, right? And more than half your life, you've studied, lived and worked in Singapore. You became Singaporean officially about 7 years ago. What does National Day mean to you?
21: Every time during National Day, my family and I would watch the NDP together. And it would actually bring tears to my eyes whenever we recite the pledge and whenever we sing the national anthem and the National Day songs. There was one experience where it left a lasting impression on me. When I was pregnant with my second, I actually managed to get the tickets to watch in NDP live.
1: Lucky
21: in
1: you.
21: Person. Very, very lucky. And because I was pregnant then, the organizer actually escorted me towards the front seat. So not only did I manage to be able to view it on in real life, I also managed to get like one of the very good seats in front. And it was like a very mind-blowing experience.
1: Was this at the Padang or the floating platform?
21: It was at floating platform then. Yeah, everything was very, very nice. The show was really very entertaining. And the moment we sang the national anthem and all that was very emotional. Yeah, so it was very unforgettable. Until today, I keep trying to bid or keep trying to apply for the tickets, but it's pretty hard to get one.
1: Absolutely. Which part of the National Day Parade speaks the most to you?
21: Of course, when we were doing the pledge, yeah, and singing the national anthem. Perhaps when the song like Home is being played as well, it always like bring tears to our eyes. And it's just the feeling that, this is really my home.
1: Thank you so much for sharing that, Grace. At this point in time, if you could write another letter to your future self this time, what would you say in this one?
21: Future Grace, I hope by then you are still following your heart and following your passion to do things that you love to do. I hope that you are able to find people beside you that is able to support your company and able to grow together, not just as a individual, but as a company together. And I hope that by then, you are no longer measuring success by just how much money or how much revenue the business makes. But beyond that is by how fulfilled you feel in both your personal life and your career. Most importantly, I hope that you have stayed hopeful. In the future, the road might not be linear. It might not be all roses. Of course, there might still be unexpected turns, difficult seasons, and moments when you need to rebuild again. But remember that you have rebuilt before, you have done it more than once, and if life ever asks you to do it again, I hope you remember that you already know how.
20: Grace Gumala, founder of the social media content and marketing agency Content Hearts, sharing with us how she picked herself up after losing her job in 2023, but then founded a company and found herself in the process as well. My sincere thanks to Grace for sharing with us that journey and her letter to herself. You've been listening to A Letter to Myself on CNA 938.
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22: 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Good day.
25: Behind the prison bars, three rookies are about to discover what it really takes to be prison officers.
26: We should treat everyone the same, no matter what the crime is, right?
25: They've got everything to prove.
27: Chief, are you saying I'm the problem?
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25: And yet, duty comes at a personal cost.
29: You'd rather spend your time with those criminals.
26: Are you breaking up with me? There's nothing going on between us.
25: But through it all, can they count on each other? Starring Tasha Lau as Charlize, Sin Sadali as Sunny, Clement Yeo as King, and many more. Fresh Rookies, Full Chaos. The brand new series. Yes, Captain! Special premiere Sunday, 9th August, 8:35 p.m. right after the National Day Parade. And thereafter, four new episodes every Monday on MeWatch.
14: Stay with us on CNA 938 as we'll be bringing you coverage of this year's parade live from National Stadium. For now, here's CNA 938 producer John Silver, who's on the ground with some updates. Hello, John. What do you have for us?
30: Good evening, Malik. And yes, before I go on, a happy National Day, everyone. Here in Kallang, everyone's looking extremely excited for the amazing show that's in store for them. We've got a sea of red and white here, as expected with any NDP. And it's so nice to see people of all ages from various backgrounds here coming together for the country's biggest annual celebration. Adding to the iconic nature of this year's NDP is the fact that we're back at the National Stadium after 10 long years. It really opens up new opportunities for the show, as you'll see later this evening. Not to spoil too much, there'll be this really colourful staging of our nation's rise, from its earliest days as a fishing village to the vibrant city-state that it is now. It's going to be accompanied by this massive drum performance by four groups representing our four races: Zingo, Nadi, Damaru, and the Eurasian Drum Ensemble. Those are the names of the drum groups that you're going to be seeing later this evening. We'll also see, for the first time as part of NDP, an indoor drone show involving 300 drones. And guess what? Did I mention this year we've got not one, not two, but three NDP theme songs? So there's Giants by Iman Fandi, Sparkle by Gareth Fernandez and Drew Chen, and You'll Be Okay by Jasmine Sokko. Special mention as well to Sky Shen and his ballad March On With Me. That's a really moving performance that will motivate you to go beyond no matter what. And of course, that's the big finale that ends with an amazing fireworks display. Now, I spoke with some of the performers, and after all the hard work they've put into their rehearsals, they're just raring to go out there and do their thing. One word to describe everything? Awesome. That's how I'm going to describe the next few hours. And I really hope everyone shares that sentiment. As this year's NDP theme goes, Majulah Singapura, go beyond.
14: Well done, John. Thank you. That was CNA 938 producer John Silver there, sharing updates on the National Day Parade taking place at the National Stadium this evening. So for everyone, happy National Day.
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6: The shutdown of several outlets has raised questions about the brand's future in Singapore.
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8: Good evening. It's 6 p.m. I'm Malik Zainal. 1,800 security personnel have been deployed in Singapore to manage crowds gathered outside the National Stadium to catch a glimpse of the fireworks. The display will take place in about 2 hours as Singapore celebrates its 61st National Day. Today's celebrations are a little more special for families who welcomed little ones. One baby even made her grand entrance right at the stroke of midnight. That child was Maya, delivered at Thompson Medical Center. Her parents decided on a name, as it is easy to pronounce in English, Chinese and Spanish, which her father speaks. Here's mother, Charmaine Yi.
9: It's also a date that everybody will remember, and we can always throw parties. So for us, there are many, many amazing meanings.
8: KK Women's and Children's Hospital also welcomed National Day babies. One mother hopes her daughter will represent Singapore and change lives. Another couple's second daughter arrived shortly after 1 a.m. Singapore's living legend of ceramics and art, Master Potter Dr. Iskandar Jalil, is among nearly 7,500 recipients recognized at this year's National Day Awards. Another is a business leader who helped tide Sentosa through the COVID-19 pandemic. CNA's Nadine Yam speaks to some of the top award recipients.
10: 86-year-old Dr. Iskandar Jalil, Singapore's first master potter, has been creating organic and textured works of clay for as long as he can recall. And while most people regard pottery as a visual art, Dr. Iskandar says it's also a science.
11: You have to make many analyses. Those who have no science background will drop off because it's quite tough. So the science helps me a lot. Those who are with me, basic arts won't go far.
10: A recipient of many accolades, including Singapore's highest cultural honours, the Cultural Medallion in 1988, Dr. Iskandar is one of 5 people who will be conferred the Distinguished Service Order at this year's National Day Awards. When asked what the award means to him,
11: more to learn, more to do.
10: It's the same for Mr. Bob Tan, who contributed to various business associations before leading Sentosa Development Corporation for nearly a decade. From steering the firm through the COVID-19 pandemic, Mr. Tan also played a pivotal role in shaping the Greater Sentosa Master Plan, leading SDC to obtain approval for its first phase launch this year.
12: One of the things that we did really was to get the whole island working as one. Today, not only have we come up with a new master plan that takes us forward, but I think even within Sentosa itself, the last 7 years, we've now are very much focused in terms of mapping out the whole of Sentosa so that it becomes very clear to everyone exactly what each zone is supposed to do.
10: Chief Justice Sundaresh Menon will also be conferred the highest honours, the Order of Temasek with Distinction, at this year's awards for his over 14 years of service. In a statement to CNA, Chief Justice Menon calls receiving the award the greatest privilege and honour of his career. He also dedicates the award to those who have worked tirelessly to strengthen the judiciary and sustain public confidence in the administration of justice.
8: Factory prices in China have eased for the first time since the war in Iran sparked in February. Producer price inflation in July cooled to 3.5% on year as compared to 4.1% in the previous month. The figure also lower than market expectations. Consumer prices decelerated as well. Inflation eased to 0.5% from 1% in July, marking a six-month low. Core CPI, which excludes volatile foods for food and energy, rose 0.9% on year. Analysts say lower oil prices together with sluggish domestic spending led to declines in the inflation print. However, some economists warn that deflationary prices remain, with household demand for goods still subdued by a property market slump and a low job security. Thai police say the teen suspect in the recent school shooting had consumed violent content online and used social media to learn about firearms. The death toll from Thailand's worst mass killing since 2022 has risen to 9, including the gunman. A 12-year-old student became the latest fatality after dying of her injuries in hospital. More than 20 were injured. The suspect is believed to have developed an interest in firearms 1 to 2 years ago, although there is no evidence to suggest he had practiced shooting. Police add that he brought an air gun to school last year, which was confiscated by a teacher. The motive for the attack has not been established. Headlines anytime on CNA 938 and CNA.Asia. A reminder of the accidents on KJE towards BKE before Sungai Tengah Road and on Still Road towards CCP after Lorong J Telok Kurau. Avoid lanes 3 and 4. And also there's an obstacle on PIE towards Changi at Clementi Avenue 6 entrance.
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2: Hello there. Very warm welcome to NDP 2026. I'm Angela Lim, your commentator for this evening. And for the first time in 10 years, we're live at the National Stadium again. It's Singapore's 61st birthday celebrations, and you can hear the roar and excitement of the 42,000 spectators celebrating this momentous occasion. Our stadium announcers, Mr. X, Joanna Francois, and our NDP hosts for this evening have got the crowd riled up, and the energy here in this historic stadium is electrifying. The crowd is in high spirits, all set for a spectacular birthday blast. The theme for this year's NDP is Go Beyond, inspired by Singapore's sporting spirit. And right about now, you should see on your screens a QR code for today's show guide with all the highlights and details of tonight's parade and performance, so don't miss it. Now, it's a meaningful homecoming to the National Stadium, a symbol of collective celebration, shared memories, and national pride. This NDP will highlight and celebrate the nation's sporting athletes and para-athletes as well, who will open and close the festivities. We've got an exciting show segment coming up as well, featuring 32 artists and more than 2,600 performers lined up for you for Singapore's 61st birthday bash. The celebrations will continue after this short break, so don't go away, stay with us.
3: Also, please remember that...

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7: Welcome back to NDP 2026. It's Singapore's 61st birthday, and we're all set to kick off celebrations right here at the National Stadium for the first time in a decade. And you can feel the anticipation building right here in the crowd, 42,000 strong. The theme for this year's NDP is Go Beyond, inspired by Singapore's sporting spirit. But first, let's see how some of you are getting ready to celebrate this special day.
8: My family usually celebrate NDP by getting together, bringing our own food, it's a potluck, and then we watch the NDP on the TV.
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10: Hi, I'm Third Warrant Officer Hendra Wan, Company Sergeant Major, Army Department Force. My role for this year's NDP is a trainer for Girl Guides contingent. What I love about Singapore is definitely the people, how we treat one another with respect, regardless of race and religion. To me, NDP is not just a celebration, it's a reminder of how far we have come as a nation, how much we have grown, and also reminds us why must always protect our country that we call home.
11: So is everybody ready?
12: Yeah!
11: Okay, got everything ready?
12: Yeah!
11: Okay, let's go.
12: Woo! Woohoo! Guys, we're going to Earth!

0: is just a day for us to celebrate
1: Singapore's
0: independence. Yay!
2: 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Wherever I go overseas or whatever, I look back and I know the end of the day in Singapore, in my house, I have that. That's all that matters to me.

0: After years in the printing business, I wanted to explore new opportunities. A career coach helped me turn my coding and data skills into a career in AI.
1: Behind these prison bars, three rookies.
2: This isn't just a job to me.
1: They've got everything to prove.
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3: Welcome back to the National Day Parade 2026, live in the National Stadium for the first time in a decade. 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We've got an amazing show lined up for you by creative director Brian Gotham Tan. But first, let's check out how our fellow Singaporeans are

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0: running into the stadium with the flag is Team Singapore Skydiver Kai Minatima Lee. Come on, Singapore, wave your flags. Let's welcome Kai.
1: And the parade is off to a flying start with our very own Singapore athletes blazing a trail with our flag into the stadium, starting with Team Singapore athlete and indoor skydiver Kai Minajima Lee. The 17-year-old Singapore 2025 Sports Boy of the Year is an indoor skydiving world champion. And taking over the flag now is Paris swimmer and Paralympian Yip Pin Siew, one of Singapore's most recognized athletes. Pin Siew is a 7-time Paralympic gold medalist and 7-time world champion as well. She holds 2 world records in the women's 50 and 100 meter backstrokes. And you can just hear all the support from the stands as they cheer her on for inspiring the next generation of athletes to go beyond in sports on the world stage. She's joined as well by Team SG para swimmer Moza Alika Baihaki, who, like the younger generation of athletes in Singapore, are inspired and motivated by the determination and fighting spirit of all those that come before them. Along with them is Singapore Sports School athletes Cassandra Ong, Muhammad Haider, and Wen Ko. And taking over the flag now, para judo athlete Joan Hung continues the relay. Joan won Singapore's first ever games medal in para judo. And running alongside her is Team SG footballer Nur Fahana Ruhaizat and netballer B. Devyat Mathilda, who helped secure Singapore's gold medal in the 2025 Asian Youth Netball Championships. Along with Singapore Sports Schools, Samuel Lee, Kayla Yeo, Marin Rabin, and Megan Chung. And taking over now, open water swimmer Artiom Lukasiewicz. Artiom won Singapore's first men's open water medal in 14 years. He's joined as well by Olympian alpine skier Faiz

0: Basha, who is Singapore's second athlete ever at the Winter Olympics. And beside them are John Wong, Nurifa Amberlin, and Leah Huang from the Singapore Sports School. Roars of applause and cheers for our athletes here in the stadium as well. Amazing to see how our athletes are inspiring and spurring each other on to greater heights. And in the final leg, bringing it home, we have kite foiler Maximilian Nader. Max won the Olympic bronze medal in the 2024 Summer Olympics, becoming the country's second Singaporean Olympic medalist. Our athletes, truly the pride and joy of Singapore, representing not just our strength, tenacity and determination, but also our diversity and heart as we commemorate our nation's 61st birthday. All the roars of support from the stands as well, cheering on our athletes here in the National Stadium. And the whole stadium erupting in cheers and celebrations. A fiery start to tonight's NDP 2026.
1: Thank you very much to our athletes for that rousing welcome wherever you're tuned in from. Us and 42,000 people welcome you to NDP 2026. Good evening, Singapore time. My name is Joachim Gomez.
2: I'm Sisi Lim.
3: 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I'm Hafiz Rahman.
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5: Hi, I'm Gurmit Singh and happy National Day Singapore!
1: After 10 years, we are finally back at the National Stadium, Singapore's home for sports and entertainment.
3: Now, this site is steeped in history, having hosted 18 NDPs when it was the old National Stadium.
4: And it's the home for many sporting events and many football matches have happened right here.
5: In fact, this is the birthplace of the Kallang Roar, named after the thunderous support of the football fans here in Singapore. But tonight, we will roar for our nation's birthday.
2: And this year's NDP theme is Go Beyond.
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1: Ladies and gentlemen, here at National Stadium, this is for the thousands that made this show possible. Singaporeans based overseas and our Lions for the semi-final on Saturday. All the best. When we say Majula, everybody say Singapura. One, two, three.
6: Majula!
5: It's over to Mr. X for parade and ceremony.
7: Ladies and gentlemen, as we begin this evening's celebrations, we are honored to be joined by members of Parliament. We warmly welcome our senior minister, Mr. Lee Hsien Loong. Deputy Prime Minister, Mr. Gan Kim Yong. Speaker of Parliament, Mr. Seah Kian Peng. Cabinet ministers, office holders, and members of parliament. Let us wave our flags and give them a warm welcome.
0: And it's all smiles from Singapore's leaders here at the National Stadium. So lovely to see all of them here celebrating the nation's birthday. We see all our cabinet ministers here in the first row, so you can spot some familiar faces there. And they're also joined by our other leaders, ministers of state, parliamentary secretaries, as well as our members of parliament. Everyone in the festive red and white of our national flag, a show of unity alongside all 42,000 spectators in the crowd.
7: Also present with us at the parade today are our former presidents, Dr. Tony Tan Keng Yap and Madam Halima Yaakob, together with Emeritus Senior Minister, Mr. Goh Chok Tong. Please join us in welcoming them to the parade today. Ladies and gentlemen, the parade commander for this evening, Military Expert 6, Caleb Chia, will now call in the parade.
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Accompanying them are the 6 Guard of Honor contingents, proudly formed by the Singapore Army, the Digital and Intelligence Service, the Republic of Singapore Navy, the Singapore Police Force, the Republic of Singapore Air Force, and the Singapore Civil Defense Force. Lastly, the 4 state colors are accompanied by the Parade Regimental Sergeant Major, Master Warrant Officer Lo K. Kee. Taking their place on stage are musicians from the SAF Central Band, SPF Band, Singapore National Cadet Corps Command Band, and National Police Cadet Corps Band. The combined band is led by Director of Music, Military Expert 5, Ignatius Wong. For the first time, the Presidential Gun Salute will be executed from the waters of the Kallang Basin by the 23rd Battalion Singapore Artillery aboard the M3G floating rafts operated by the 35th Battalion Singapore Combat Engineers.

Spectators, our civilian contingents will enter the parade from various sectors of the stadium, starting with the Singapore Disability Sports Council, a meaningful representation of a more inclusive Singapore, where every individual has a place in our national story. And from the South Spectator stands, we see the contingents of Good Hood Daughters G, the Digital Kampong, Singapore Red Cross Youth, and the National Police Cadet Corps. One Team Singapore from Sport SG here, South St. John Brigade Singapore, and the National Cadet Corps Sea and Air. Here's PropNex Realty, Sats Limited, and Shopee. And the Institute of Singapore Chartered Accountants, National Civil Defence Cadet Corps, PSA International, and Grab.

This year's civilian contingents are made up of 26 civilian groups, comprising 10 contingents from 9 uniformed youth organizations, including the National Cadet Corps NAND. And closely behind them, you see the Singapore Scouts Association. Girl Guide Singapore, PAP Community Foundation,

the Gulls Brigade Singapore. 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Behind them we have Keppel Contingent. Singtel.

0: Street Group. Followed by the DBS and POSB contingents. This year's parade and ceremony segment features 32 contingents and the largest civilian parade participation in more than a decade. Together, they represent all six pillars of total defense: military, civil, economic, social, digital, and psychological defense. Our communities, youth organizations, enterprises, industries, institutions, home team, and military contingents represent the unity of our society, each contributing in their own way to our nation's success. Their entry together embodies the spirit of this year's parade, a nation brought together by our shared values, aspirations, and resolve to go beyond together. Friendly wave there from our contingents and our national leaders as well. As our socioeconomic contingents and uniform groups gather together on the show stage, we're reminded that everyone plays a part in total defense and the importance of standing united as one as we march together into the future as one Singapore.
1: Paris, Kekenanlo, Rus.

0: Paris, hormat Panji Panji, hormat senjata. 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
1: The parade commander for National Day Parade 2026 is Military Expert 6, Caleb Chia. And the parade regimental sergeant major is Master Warrant Officer Low K. Key. Let's give them a round of applause.

0: Boris, steady! Here!
1: Ladies and gentlemen, please rise and welcome the arrival of our Prime Minister, Mr. Lawrence Wong.

0: And arriving now at the National Stadium, our Prime Minister, Lawrence Wong. PM Wong is Singapore's fourth Prime Minister, and this marks his third National Day Parade in office.
1: Baris Hormat Perdana Menteri, Hormat Senjata. Baris Rusuk Senjata.
0: This is Prime Minister Lawrence Wong's third NDP since taking office. In his National Day message to Singapore, PM Wong said, Singapore faces a more uncertain world, but remains resilient by supporting workers and families, embracing technology, and investing for the future. He called on Singaporeans to stay united, open, and resilient as we build a stronger Singapore together.

0: Paris Saint-Andre, oui.
1: People see the parade, but not the months of preparation behind it.
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0: Paris! The day! Here!
14: Ladies and gentlemen, please rise for the arrival of the President of the Republic of Singapore, Mr. Tharman Shanmugaratnam.

0: And now the arrival of Singapore's president, Mr. Tharman Shanmugaratnam.
1: Ladies and gentlemen, please remain standing for the national anthem.
2: Baris, Hormat President, Hormat Senja.

0: Horace Russo 胜家大。
1: Ladies and gentlemen, please be seated.
0: Mr. President, the parade is formed out and ready for the inspection, sir.

Ladies and gentlemen, our president will now inspect the parade. As a mark of respect, the 25-pounder guns will fire in salute to our president. This year, the gun salute will be executed by gunners from the 23rd Battalion Singapore Artillery on board the M3G floating rafts operated by the 35th Battalion Singapore Combat Engineers at Kallang Basin.

The President will now conduct his customary inspection of the Guard of Honor contingents, beginning first with the Army Guard of Honor contingent. The President speaking now to Corporal First Class Nathan Ball. The Army Guard of Honor contingent is made up of the 1st Commando Battalion, a unit with a very proud history. This is also its 23rd consecutive year winning the best combat unit in the SAF, extending their overall winning record to 40 times. Their operational roles include infiltrating behind enemy lines via helicopter assaults, sea landings, and static line airborne jumps. President now approaching the Navy Guard of Honor contingent, represented here by 2nd Sergeant Gerald Tan. The Navy Guard of Honor contingent is made up of men from the Naval Diving Unit. They too have a proud heritage as one of Singapore's elite units. Naval divers are known for their physical and mental strength, at home, not just in the water, but on land.

traditional 21-gun salute is the highest military honor conferred and reserved only for the president. It is timed to match the president's inspection of the parade. Coming up, the Air Force Guard of Honor contingent. Represented by Corporal Cheladuri Sivahari of 607 Squadron. The Air Force Guard of Honor contingent is made up of men and women across six different commands. The Air Force maintains 24/7 round-the-clock air defense radar and response capability. And it also conducts humanitarian assistance, disaster relief, and international search and rescue operations.

incident now inspects the Singapore Civil Defence Force Guard of Honour contingent, represented by Sergeant Yogesh Nilamigam from the Civil Defence Academy. In this contingent, you'll find men and women from the HQ SEDF 1st to 4th Marine Division and the Civil Defence Academy. The SEDF was formed with the launch of the National Civil Defence Plan in 1982 and originally operated under the Singapore Police Force. Its role during peacetime is the provision of emergency services like firefighting, rescue and ambulance services to keep all of us safe and secure. Singapore Police Force Guard of Honour contingent, represented by trainee sergeant Nur Atika Binti Muhammad Rizal of Trakom. The SPF Guard of Honour contingent features men and women from the Police Training Command. All police officers must pass through the command to ensure they have the requisite operational and soft skills so Singapore remains safe and secure. The Singapore Police Force was established in 1820. What began as a modest 12-man unit has grown and evolved into a modern organization of over 15,000 officers dedicated to keeping the nation one of the safest cities globally. President Thaman inspects the Digital and Intelligence Service contingent, comprising men and women from across the DIS. The President speaking now with military expert for Apprentice Lee Sin Hui Rochelle. The Digital and Intelligence Service is the fourth and newest branch of the Singapore Armed Forces, established in 2022. It consolidated the military's existing intelligence, cyber defense, and C4I capabilities to counter modern, complex threats in the digital domain. The DIS plays a critical role in defending Singapore from cyber threats, allowing SAF to operate better as a networked and integrated force.

0: Mr. Tharman Shanmugaratnam is the 9th president of Singapore, and this is his 3rd NDP in this capacity. Prior to his appointment, President Tharman served in politics for 22 years. He campaigned on the platform of respect for all, reflecting his long-held advocacy for recognizing every skill and contribution and deepening the practice of multiculturalism. Here you see the crowd giving a rousing reception for President Tharman. A poignant and momentous occasion.
1: The God of Honor contingents will now execute the feu de joie, a fire of joy, to celebrate our nation's birthday.
2: Kawalan kehormatan akan tembak feu de joie. 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

0: 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Ho say.
1: And as the parade prepares for the traditional march past, the Colours Party will now move into position, forming up at the front of the parade, alongside the 6 Guard of Honour contingents. Originating as a means of identification on the battlefield, the Colours served as a rallying point for soldiers and a powerful symbol of their courage, unity and resolve. Seeing their colours flying high inspired troops to press on. Capturing an enemy's colours was regarded as a great honour, and losing one's own was considered a profound humiliation. Because of their significance, a dedicated group of soldiers known as the Colours Party was entrusted with protecting the colours in battle. Although the colours are no longer carried into battle today, they continue to embody the traditions, heritage and glory of the armed forces. Bearing the badges and honours that commemorate a unit's achievements, they foster cohesion and a deep sense of pride and loyalty. Standing proudly on parade are the 6 Guard of Honour contingents from the SAF and Home Team, the uniformed youth organisations, social and psychological, economic and digital groups, representatives from the Singapore Disability Sports Council, with music from the combined band.

last is the parade commander, Military Expert 6, Caleb Cho. Following behind are the four state colors, accompanied by Parade Regimental Sergeant Major, Master Warrant Officer, Lo Keiki. Behind them are the 36 regimental colors of the SAF. Led by the Colors Regimental Sergeant Major, Military Expert 4, Li Zaiqing. Coming up is the Singapore Army Guard of Honor contingent, led by Major Ivan Hock. And the Republic of Singapore Navy Guard of Honor contingent, formed by men from the Naval Diving Unit, led by Major Kovin Naidu Jayaram.

It's the Republic of Singapore Air Force Guard of Honour contingent, formed by men and women from the Air Power Generation Command, led by Major Roger Wong.

last but not least, the Singapore Civil Defence Force Guard of Honour contingent, formed by men and women from the SCDF headquarters Marine Divisions, led by Major Lee Jun-Qing.

Director of Music, Military Expert 5, Ignatius Wong, and is made up of the SAF Central Band, Singapore National Cadet Corps Command Band, Singapore Police Force Band, and the National Police Cadet Corps Band. As the musical ambassador of the Singapore Armed Forces, the SAF Central Band advances Singapore's defence engagement objectives while serving as a platform for cultural diplomacy, professional exchange, and artistic collaboration both at home and abroad. This piece you're listening to now, called Forward as a Nation, is composed by the SAF Band as the socio-economic groups are getting ready to march out of the National Stadium through the stands. And here we have the Singapore Disability Sports Council contingent led by Apple Young. This is the first time the organisation is participating in the parade and ceremony segment in NDP. The SDSC was founded in 1973 and aims to transform the lives of persons with disabilities through sport. It played a key role in supporting athletes like Paralympian Yip Pin Siew and Geraldine Tan, who is Singapore's first Paralympic medalist for boccia. Together, these contingents represent the diverse communities, organizations, and industries that keep Singapore strong. They remind us that total defense is a shared responsibility embraced by every individual, community, and

And here we have some contingents marching out, starting with a DBS and POSV led by Vivian Chua. V3 Group led by Ryan Seer. Cetrium led by Jasmine Cole. Singtel led by Florence Kwan. And Propnex Realty led by Nicholas Cho. Sats Limited led by Ivy Earl. Shopee led by Rachel Lin. The Institute of Singapore Chartered Accountants led by Ko Wee Kwang. NTUC led by Mike Thiruman. The Singapore Scout Association led by Rover Scout Gautam Thavachilan. The National Cadet Corps Land led by Cadet Lieutenant Alfred Lim. National Cadet Corps Sea and Air led by Cadet 2nd Lieutenant Addison Lim. St. John Brigade led by 2nd Officer Celeste Chan. One Team Singapore from Sports SG led by David Law. Girls Brigade Singapore led by Cadet Warrant Officer Tina Teo. Boys Brigade in Singapore led by Senior Cadet Lieutenant Nicholas Koh. Keppel led by Fung Mao Yang. National Civil Defence Cadet Corps led by Senior Cadet Lieutenant Paul Racier. PSA International led by Stanley Ong. RAB led by Evelyn Tan. 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Girl Guide Singapore led by young adult Andrea Tao. National Police Cadet Corps led by Cadet Inspector Janelle Su. Red Cross Youth led by Assistant Volunteer Officer Ang Tian Hui. And Goodhood.sg, the digital kampong, led by Magdalene Liao. High fives there and waves from spectators at the stand. And bringing this evening's parade to a close is the combined band, led by Director of Music, Military Expert 5, Ignatius Wong. Together with SCF Drum Major, Military Expert 2, Mohammed Hafiz bin Amran, with the NCC Drum Major, Staff Sergeant Yu Long Han. And the SVF Drum Major, Senior Staff Sergeant Mohammed Faisal Banjuri, alongside NECC Drum Major, Staff Sergeant Evan Goh.

brings us to the end of the Grade and Ceremony segment and into Chapter 2. Chapter 2 celebrates the Singapore spirit of going beyond the ordinary. The NDP show segment put together by creative director Brian Gohart, featuring 36 artists and more than 2,600 performers. And kicking off Chapter 2 with a burst of color on stage are performers from Marshall House. Marshall House has been a part of NDP since 2009, showcasing the spirit of Wushu on the national stage. Some of the performers are as young as 7 years old, alongside more seasoned performers of up to 40 years of age, bringing you this energetic performance to kick off Chapter 2, Going Beyond the Ordinary.

0: Next up, we have the People's Parade, celebrating extraordinary individuals who go above and beyond to enrich lives and make Singapore a wonderful place to live. 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And lastly, bringing wildlife education beyond classrooms, Haniman Boniran wants to inspire the next generation to care for wildlife and the environment. Protection is about all of us and how we look out for each other to ensure our communities are safe. Next up, we have the Provide Floats. These are essential service heroes keeping Singapore moving, clean and connected. 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And Aussie Roger Pute, managing hygiene in public spaces through smart technology. 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Their dedication proves that when we lift each other up, no one is left behind. 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And welcoming our Create Floats now, featuring some inspiring people enriching our lives through heritage, technology and art. Starting with Sheikh Ismail, who runs a tech nonprofit for social mobility. And bringing history to life through large-scale murals, we have artist Yip Yu Chong telling Singapore stories with a wave of his paintbrush. And up next, Chef Damien De Silva preserving our traditional flavors for future generations. And finally, Farain Jaffar, our community storyteller, giving children a strong and confident head start in life. 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Up next, Humphrey's Warren Sheldon, a passionate advocate for mental health and a more inclusive society. And supporting youth and practical industry skills with mentorship, Sheila Manokaran. And coming up, Mohammed Fariz offers psychological support for families, dedicating his life to social justice and alleviating poverty in Singapore. Our builders show us that building is not just about structures, it's about relationships and community. Honouring our builders. And let's welcome the Care Floats now, with individuals nurturing the health and well-being of Singaporeans. First, Anita Sivadasan and Sivachandran T. Palanyasmi, who is foster parents of more than 20 children, including those with special needs. And making sure no Singaporean ever goes hungry, a woman with a big heart as Lina Ahmad. She ensures food security for families in need. Up next, our community befriender Tracy B. She plays a big part in keeping our seniors connected, happy and careful. And taking the nursing profession to new heights, Clarice Wee wants to make sure that patients get the best care they deserve. Every small act of kindness makes a difference. A big thank you to our carers. And finally, we have the Justice Floats, commemorating 200 years of the 1826 Second Charter of Justice. Here's Master Mediator Stephen Paul. Resolving conflicts through mediation, he believes that understanding is the key to a peaceful society. And from the Online Safety Commission, Guy Ghazali, safeguarding and protecting Singaporeans from online harms. And now leading the charge in pro bono defense for the vulnerable, Sadhana Rai champions justice that is accessible to all. And finally, Amelia Ang here believes that no one should face a legal problem alone, even if they cannot afford a lawyer. Championing fairness and treating everyone with empathy and respect, thank you for all the work you do. Team Justice. Wave of support from the audience in the stands. These colourful floats and inspiring Singaporeans remind us that regardless of our backgrounds, all of us can contribute in our own way to our country's future. Give it up for inspiring everyday Singaporeans who make a difference to all of us by dedicating themselves to the work they do in their own unique and meaningful ways.
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0: And next up, we have the Shock Sisters with a funky mashup of our favourite folk songs. They'll be performing two medleys alongside 460 MOE dancers you see running on stage now. The Shock Sisters are Jaleen Han, Idley Mosbit, Jacqueline Pereira, and Anita Ayavu. And this group is specially assembled for the micro drama Heartbeats. And here they are.

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0: Stadium, the Shook Sisters there with Rick Liu in this vibrant medley of some familiar tunes, taking us into Chapter 3.
1: Get ready, guys!
2: And now, we are going to dive into more than 700 years of history to celebrate Singapore's maritime legacy and multicultural roots. From the earliest inhabitants, the Orang Laut, to the immigrants who helped build our port city, you will see how Singapore has grown from strength to strength, becoming a hub for the region and the world. We've always gone beyond our size, and we'll keep going beyond. And now, over to you, Asnida.

Anita Dowd's original piece, Auk Diko, sung in the Orang Laut dialect. The song speaks of Singapore's connection to the sea, and she's symbolically summoning the land spirit alongside a multicultural group of drummers, including Nadi Singapore. So you can spot these glowing puppets as well, the native tapper and mouse deer, gliding around the stadium, representing local folklore and biodiversity. And hear the sounds of Damaru Singapore.

joined by Zingo Festival Drum Group. An invigorating show of energy and celebration with these energetic group of drummers. And finally, the Eurasian Drum Ensemble. All the different ethnic backgrounds performing as one.

And now, Shushma's haunting vocals evoke the arrival of early settlers by the sea in a Carnatic ode to Singapore.

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A glittering tribute to Singapore's seafaring heritage. Bringing a modern twist to traditional roots, the sounds of musical duo Nada symbolize the fiery birth of a modern city. Safwan Johari and Rizwan Putra specialize in deconstructing and remixing retro Malay and Southeast Asian pop from the 1950s to 80s, creating a surreal, nostalgic, and retro-futuristic soundscape.

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1: Oh, wasn't Chapter 3 beautiful? Next, we are going to take a nostalgic journey through Singaporean television history, from back in the 1960s all the way to 2000s. You know, back then we loved gathering around the television to watch the Singaporean stories, and iconic songs and programs really helped a young nation find its voice. Also, don't forget to look out for the cameo by your hosts. Oh, it's showtime. Let's go.
2: Ah, hati-hati.
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0: Masuk. 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
1: And tonight, my grandma, the start of a social and cultural revolution in our life.
2: Singapore's television history began on 15th February 1963 with the launch of Television Singapura. In this chapter, we showcase our very own camera crew and pay tribute to the work that goes on behind the scenes. Enjoy this nostalgic walk down

and now transitioning from black and white into Singapore's very first colour TV moment in 1974, a football match. And here we have 20 People's Association dancers depicting one of our favourite sports caught on TV.

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0: in the match played in the Lakhon.
1: And how many of you remember Mat Yo Yo, the educational children's program that aired in the 80s?

0: 顽皮呀、啊，带他出来很麻烦，他自己放。
1: And now NDP host Gurmit Singh reprises his role as the beloved household character in hit sitcom Hua Chu Kang Private Limited.
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4: bodo.

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It's about greed, the future, and what can happen when science, technology, and nature all come together. But most of all, it's about us, people of all abilities, standing side by side to overcome challenges. 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

Jasmine Soko there with You'll Be Okay, an anthem of resilience and hope for the future, with a light show of 300 drones and a breathtaking aerial performance.

Zero G Roll featuring violinist Han Oh and seven dancers. Starting with Shruti Nair, who is a Singapore-based Bharatanatyam dancer and choreographer. Her unique blend of tradition and innovation allows her to represent Singapore on the global stage. And here are two diverse ability dancers from Art Dis, Megan Tang and Lo Mang. Both Megan and Lo Mang are award-winning dancers in competitions around the world. And they're joined now by dancer and choreographer Shahisman Sulaiman. He is passionate about exploring issues like identity and mental wellness through dance. And here we have the dynamic trio of Sia, Evan and Raphael. Sia Dano is an 8-year-old young dancer with her brother, 11-year-old Evan Dano and 12-year-old Raphael Tan. Look at their amazing energy and coordination on stage. Han Oh is one of Singapore's most versatile and accomplished musicians. Han made his mark as the first musician in Singapore to have performed in top international festivals and awards like the Grammys.

0: What an electrifying performance, setting the stadium on fire, celebrating Singapore's 61st birthday.
1: When you look at me, what do you see? Can you see the person that I am and who I want to be? Let's cast aside labels and fear. Build something. 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Come, will you march on with me?
0: Up next, singer-composer Sky Shift will perform March On With Me, inspiring all of us to step confidently into the future. Sky is accompanied by six vocalists from the MDC and

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2: I was an English and literature teacher and a national hockey player.
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2: I'm going to read to you.
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2: In literature, learning about yourself seemed all in books and theory. When I was on the sports field, you actually lived all of that.
4: Oman! Up!
5: I was actually not a very sporty person. I was very timid.
4: Up! Cross! Up!
5: I got bullied. But at 11, my mom encouraged me to join Silat to build a bit confidence in myself, to be a bit tougher.
6: I used to work in the corporate world. My son, when he turned 10, because he has apraxia and dyspraxia, and it was quite severe. So I left my job, took care of Krish full-time. His coach suggested to me to try to be a swim coach since I'm already always in the pool with him.
7: I remember when I was a kid, walking from the Kallang MRT all the way to the old National Stadium. I was a young football player. I had the same dreams like every young boy in Singapore to play for the country, to score the winning goal. And I remember just waiting for the roar, the Kallang wave, euphoria in the stands.
2: Last minute, there's no time stood still. I just moved the whole of my stick in that direction. When we won the gold medal, it was such a big turning point.
5: Coaching Silat is passing down not just the techniques, but also the values and the passion behind it. I want to give back to the society to teach the younger generation.
6: Krish was asked to go for SDSC Championship. So the race started, everybody jumped in and started swimming, but Krish just waited, took his time, and eventually when he decided to, he swam. The whole stadium was roaring for him to finish. Gave me this big smile and big hug. It was one of the best lessons I learned from Krish in the way he just journeyed in his own pace, within his own capability. It was a big realization for me about what I really needed to chase in this life. I decided to focus on working with special needs individuals to give them that opportunity to enjoy swimming in the way that my son did.
7: Football, it's not just about the player. You have to help the person first. From there, the player becomes better, the coach becomes better.
2: So I'm going through chemo to manage cancer. I draw strength from the fact that when I play my sport, you give 100%. If you want to live your life with that dignity, it's how you play the game. And I want to play it this way.
3: Smashed! I smashed it!

join the inspiring coaches that you saw in the film earlier with Lions football head coach Gavin Lee. Lions have just made it into the semi-finals of the ASEAN Championships as well. And here we have swimming coach Anand Lal. Hockey athlete and coach Melanie Martens. And Silat coach Nurit Suhairat Muhammad Yassid. They're joined by Team Singapore coaches and athletes taking the stage now, echoing this year's theme of Go Beyond through celebrating Singapore's sporting spirit and

0: Every athlete has their own character, so I try to adapt and engage more with them and have more connection.
1: I'm not just coaching people who have to finish first or second. Sometimes we just celebrate being able to blow bubbles the year, and that to me is a win.
2: It was not about just that moment. It was all the failures and the lessons learned along the way. Our strengths was our teamwork, to focus on the process, not the outcome.
3: The negative voice in your head can be the loudest sometimes. Fortunate enough for me, I've got good people around me, be able to stand on the shoulders of my mentors, and I think they're giants in their own right.

right here we have a 61 volunteer performers from all walks of life in the NDP People's Choir, including multi-generational families and those of diverse abilities. They highlight Singapore's spirit of inclusivity and unity on a national stage, celebrating our diversity as a nation.

Giants by Iman Fandi is a tribute to the trailblazers that came before us, who inspire us to define our own success, open doors for others, and build a Singapore that has room for all of us. Together with our team, Singapore athletes and coaches, inspiring all of us to go beyond, standing on the shoulders of giants, knowing we never walk alone. The 61 balls, inflatable balls tossed around the stands to celebrate Singapore's 61st birthday. The next song, Sparkle by Gareth Menandez and Drew Chen. Do join us and sing along wherever you may be.

0: performers, dancers, everyone coming together, and of course Singer the Lion as well, some of our mascots here today. And a celebration of unity. And Eve the guide dog as well.
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Show this year, launching from four different locations around the National Stadium, lighting up the night sky. Look out your windows, you might just catch it from where you are. Happy 61st birthday, Singapore.

0: The stadium coming alive in an explosion of music and color. Happy 61st birthday, Singapore. And now, wherever you're watching from, do join us in saying the pledge as we also celebrate 60 years of the National Pledge.
1: Ladies and gentlemen, please rise for our pledge.

0: to build a democratic society based on justice and equality, so as to achieve happiness, prosperity, and progress for our nation.
1: And now, the national anthem, led by the young voices of the People's Choir.

What a heartwarming celebration of our beautiful home, 61 years of Singapore. All of us celebrating together as one people and one nation. 42,000 spectators here at the National Stadium and all of you at home as well. A wonderful celebration of hope. The parade celebrations draw to a close. We'll have President Tharman Shanmugaratnam getting ready to take his leave after this beautiful and memorable celebration of the nation's 61st birthday right here at the National Stadium, the first time in a

everyone in high spirits here. We have our senior minister, Lee Hsien Loong. And everyone grooving to the beat. All our National Day favorites. Remixes by DJ Leonard, and of course, Pia Mong there as well. And the president taking the time to greet and chat with some of the performers and NDP hosts as well. Iman Fandi there, Jared Fernandez, Sky Shen, our performers for tonight. How do I reach for the skies if I'm feeling low? Don't know where to go. The president taking the time to thank all of them for really months of hard work and dedication to put the show together. Thanking our Aunt Diz dancers. And Shruti Nair as well. Was dancing in the performance earlier for Zero G Raw. All the performers gathered here at the end of the celebration. The president taking a moment to acknowledge each of them, including NDP host

0: Cup may be over, but football action continues on MeWatch as Europe's biggest clubs return for pre-season. 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
1: Thanking Yip Pin Siu here, a para athlete. Today's theme of sporting excellence and determination, embodying the Singapore spirit. Saying hello to Max Maeda as well, and our coaches. And our host as well, Hafiz Rahman. It's not just the performers, of course. A lot of people behind the scenes it took to put this show together in this historic venue at the National Stadium. One for the books. First time in 10 years, the National Stadium. Worth the wee fee, I'd say. Love the diversity in the crowd of performers and also representing Singapore's diversity. Despite all our different backgrounds, we're all coming together, moving forward into the future, sharing that moment of connection and celebration today on Singapore's 61st birthday. Going beyond, that's the theme of this year's National Day as well, making a difference regardless of our backgrounds and abilities. Young voices from the People's Choir, who sang the national anthem earlier. Very moving to have these young voices. And President Thaman saying his final goodbyes, about to take his leave now after that beautiful and memorable celebration of our nation's 61st birthday right here in the National Stadium, alongside all the country's leaders as well.
2: You have been such an amazing audience. Thank you so much. And we really went beyond.
3: What a fantastic way to celebrate 61 years.
4: And here's to an awesome start to a new decade. 61 and beyond.
3: We've closed the show this way at the foot of Marina Bay, as well as the Padang. It's an honor to do it here with 42,000 people at the National Stadium. Ladies and gentlemen, when we say Majula, everybody, loud and proud, we say Singapura. One, two, three, Majula!
1: And with that roar, we've come to the end of NDP 2026. What an exciting and heartwarming celebration right here at the National Stadium for Singapore's 61st birthday. Today's show reminding us that together we can go beyond and overcome all the odds to build a future filled with excitement, hope, and promise. This show really reminds us of how an inclusive and united society, every single one of us matters, regardless of our backgrounds or abilities. So whether you're watching with loved ones at home or overseas, on behalf of all of us here at the National Stadium, including all our performers, our crew, and everyone behind the scenes, thank you for being here with us tonight. I hope you've enjoyed this amazing celebration here with everyone still in high spirits. Continue the celebration at home as well, and enjoy the music, enjoy this time together as a nation. I hope you've enjoyed this amazing celebration tonight. This is Angela Lim signing off. Happy 61st birthday, Singapore.

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2: The buses will operate alongside manned services with wheelchair accessible facilities.
3: It can take several weeks for the body to develop a detectable immune response.
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12: The future of global shipping depends on cleaner fuels, and the race is on to develop them. But what if a fuel claiming to be green isn't?
13: They look the same, they smell the same.
12: In Singapore, scientists are searching for fuel fingerprints hidden at the atomic level.
13: The most important clue that we are looking for lies in the carbon.
12: Breakthroughs, 10 August Monday at 9 p.m. on CNA.
1: Now, the Wellness Hour with Cheryl Goh.
14: Yes, hello. Welcome to the Wellness Hour with me, Cheryl Goh. Now, in conjunction with the World Breastfeeding Month this August, we're going to look into the phrase breast is best to understand the realities of breastfeeding. So according to the WHO, nearly half, which is about 48% of infants under 6 months worldwide, are exclusively breastfed, but many mothers still face challenges with milk supply despite their best efforts. And that's what we want to discuss today with our guest, Dr. Maithili Pandey, who is family physician, international board certified lactation consultant and medical director at Mother and Child Singapore. Maithili, always nice to have you with us. Welcome back to the Wellness Hour.
15: Thank you, Cheryl.
14: So, you know, we hear it all the time, right? The phrase breast is best when it comes to feeding, especially newborn babies. But does that slogan sometimes oversimplify what breastfeeding is actually like for many mothers?
15: Yeah, I mean, I think breast is best is actually originally intended to, you know, really highlight the benefits of breastfeeding. But we do know that, you know, we've all heard of this phrase as well, fed is best.
14: Yes.
15: And, you know, I understand where that comes from. Yeah. At the same time, we know that every baby deserves to be fed and no mother should be judged how she's feeding her baby. But I think both slogans kind of miss something really important, and that is about supporting the mother and giving her the information that she can then use to make a decision on how the baby should be fed or how to, you know, how she should raise the child.
14: Yeah.
15: So I think that's where the focus should be. Maybe supported is best, knowledge is best, instead of breast is best or fed is best.
14: Supported is best. I love that.
15: Yeah.
14: And I feel breast is best also puts a lot of pressure on the women who may find it a bit harder to breastfeed. Yeah.
15: Yeah. And for some women who need to supplement, then, I mean, where are we placing them? And, you know, what about moms who are really determined to breastfeed? Where does that place them in this whole slogan, emo?
14: Yeah. So, all right. I love it. Supported is best. That's the best way. Okay. But let's start with the basics when it comes to breastfeeding. Walk us through how the body produces breast milk and what are the key physiological factors that influence a woman's milk supply.
15: Well, so as a mom is actually producing breast milk, so the placenta needs to be removed completely first from the womb.
14: Okay.
15: As that happens, then the progesterone levels drop significantly. Then prolactin starts to creep up. Prolactin is the production of lactinogen, which is breast milk. So as that starts creeping upwards, then the milk supply starts coming in. And that's how the colostrum, you know, the first couple of drops of milk starts changing into transitional milk and then to mature milk. That happens really physiologically with the hormones dictating what happens.
14: Yeah.
15: So for instance, if some women have had a really traumatic birth, or the, you know, the baby was separated from them and no suckling was done at the breast, or milk wasn't removed, all of that can actually throw some a span into the works, into how breast milk is then produced.
14: And even like if it's a cesarean versus a vaginal birth, I mean, that also would influence milk supply, right? Because a cesarean is scheduled, whereas a vaginal, I mean, they leave it usually to the body naturally. And I think that all affects the timelines of when the milk would come in, right?
15: It can.
14: Yeah.
15: So when a baby is born naturally, vaginally, we expect that the mom not to be in so much pain, versus if a baby was born through a C-section, then what tends to happen is the mom is in a lot more pain. She's not able to mobilize as much, you know, move to different positions to hold the baby the way she wants to. All of that has an impact too.
14: Yeah. So again, there's really no pressure here when it comes to, you know, trying your best to breastfeed. Many women, you know, they worry about not producing enough milk. I think that's something that is quite common. What are some of the more common misconceptions that women have when it comes to low milk supply, Mathili?
15: I find that the low milk supply issue is real. A lot of women come to me asking the same question. So they wonder why the breasts don't feel as firm and as engorged as the first couple of days. So they think that if a breast is soft, there isn't much milk in there. Or they'll find that a baby is really fussing. Or, you know, they find that a baby is wanting to feed often. Or they find that they're not pumping as much milk as they think the baby should be getting, right? Mm. Or if baby's cluster feeding. And, you know, all of these things actually tell us that maybe the baby is not just wanting milk, but the baby wants a lot more connection sometimes. Mm. We don't diagnose the milk supply being low by how much you pump, because a pump is not equivalent to the baby. You'd love the baby, but I think very few moms love the pump as much, right? So, and how full the breasts feel doesn't actually dictate how much milk is being produced, because we know that there's a state of homeostasis that happens after some time. And that typically happens between 4 to 6 weeks. So that's when moms typically come to us and say, hey, my breasts are not feeling the fullest as they were. My milk supply has dipped now. What can I do about it? But I often say, put the baby onto the breast and let the baby do what they need to do, what they do best.
14: Yeah. I think some women are also quite, because they're concerned, right, that whether the baby is getting enough milk. Mm. And if a baby latches on directly, it's quite hard to track how much intake is. What is your advice to them if they want to track, but it's very hard to do it because you don't know how much the baby is drinking, right?
15: A couple of things. If you watch the baby suckling and swallowing.
14: Yeah.
15: So swallowing is, you know, evidence of transfer happening. Yeah. Yeah. We also watch the baby's hands. So as the baby's at the breast, they're usually very tightly fisted and they first start getting onto the breast.
14: Oh.
15: And as the feed progresses, their hands open up. So that's like full tank when their hands are filled up. Right?
14: Oh, so cute. It's a little sign that I'm full.
15: That's it. And they're just more relaxed.
14: Oh.
15: Then we watch them as they're suckling. Sometimes they fall off like a ripe mango. So that's another sign that we take as they're filled.
14: Yeah.
15: But also, you know, pees and poos. If they're making enough pees and poos, obviously they have to be taking in enough, right?
14: Yeah.
15: So there's all of these little things and you just have to watch and trust sometimes the instincts of the mom to know if a baby's getting enough. Obviously, if the pees and poos are not tracking, something's amiss and we need to figure out what's going on there.
14: There needs to be input in order for that to be output, right?
15: Exactly.
14: Yeah. Okay.
15: Exactly.
14: So sometimes, pees and poos are a good way to track whether your baby's getting enough. When a mother genuinely struggles with supply, though, Mythili, what are some of the factors that could be contributing to it beyond simply not trying hard enough, not pumping enough, you know, those very self-deprecating feelings, right?
15: Yeah. Look, I mean, I'm trying harder is rarely the answer to a lot of these things. So many reasons, and I think we have alluded to some of them. It could be a difficult birth. There could be significant blood loss during the birth. Maybe it's delayed skin to skin. Maybe there was a long separation between the mom and the baby. Sometimes it's a hormonal condition, a thyroid condition, placental retained placenta that reduces the progesterone, like I alluded to. Mm. And so when the progesterone is maintained at a certain level inside of the mother's body, that doesn't trigger the start of the prolactin surge. Mm. And so the milk supply can be a little bit slower to kick in as well. Sometimes it's the baby issues. Maybe the baby has a tongue tie. Maybe the baby's got a really tight jaw and isn't able to latch on as well. So many issues here, right? Yeah. So that's the role of the lactation consultant, to see all of these different things, maternal issues, baby issues, or even the environmental issues. Mm. Is there a lot of stressors going on in the mom's life? And trying to figure out what can be done and what can be, you know, alleviated.
16: Yeah, what can be addressed, right?
15: Yeah.
16: Okay. So let's talk about those environmental stresses, right? Mm-hmm. Everything from stress, sleep deprivation, recovery from childbirth, and for many women in Singapore, after four to six months returning to work, how do these real life pressures also affect breastfeeding outcomes?
15: Yeah, I mean, I think when you're recovering from birth and all of those sorts of things, breastfeeding doesn't need to stop completely. Do you know what I mean? Like, there is always a gray zone. You could continue to breastfeed at the same time and remove the milk when you are separated from the baby. But these issues, these overlying thoughts, you know, they kind of hound you from afar. And needing to think about going back to work is a real issue for a lot of moms. I often say to put one foot in front of the other, right? Let's deal with today and then think about what might need to happen later on. And if you have 16 weeks, 4 months of maternity, or sometimes even 24 weeks, we can think about it later. You know, let's start to learn how to walk before we start to run.
16: Okay. Yeah, I guess just that a lot of women here, we like to plan ahead, right?
15: We are planners.
16: We think about the problems even before they surface. And there's often, you know, a lot of guilt still attached to breastfeeding challenges when women are unable to breastfeed. You know, in their minds, everyone's like, I want to do this. But when it doesn't happen for them, that reality really hits them, you know, like a truck, right? Why do you think so many mothers feel like somehow they have failed when things don't go to plan? Like, I can't feed my baby from my body.
15: Yeah. Look, it's a very tricky question, this one, because I think people have an expectation when they first have their baby, right? They know, okay, look, this is natural. It should go according to plan.
16: Yeah.
15: But when things don't go according to plan, we then need to reassess and then figure out what is the next goal that we can set for ourselves.
16: Yeah.
15: Is it just being able to place the baby skin to skin? Is it just having the baby suckling on the breast, even if they're not transferring it as much?
16: Mm.
15: You know, and then we try and figure out what is the next goal that we can set. And let's try and address that first. Look, I feel like sometimes we're not letting the mom down. We're not letting the baby down. It's just trying to shift what the goals could be sometimes and figure things along the way. It's never black or white. There's always a gray in between.
16: Yeah. And I think in cases like this, moms should really give themselves more grace.
15: That's it. And get support.
16: Yes. And get support. Supported is best.
15: Yes.
16: So for mums who need to supplement, though, with perhaps formula, or maybe for some reason or other they have to stop breastfeeding earlier than they intended to, what would be a more compassionate and realistic conversation around what infant feeding, what could that look like?
15: Yeah. My role is never to judge these mums, right? So sometimes they need permission to stop. Sometimes they need permission to say, hey, I have to give a bottle because my mental health is at stake here. Mm. So I always find that my role is to give the evidence-based information, explore the options for them, because sometimes they're blind spots to a lot of these things, right? And support the moms to meet them where their goals are at, right? And help them make that informed decision for themselves and for their family. And I don't think feeding should ever be a source of guilt. I think that's what I stand for. I always feel like I need to be able to give them that information so then they decide. This is what works for me right now. Mm. And so it has to be a conversation really just grounded in science and compassion.
16: Yeah. When women come to see you, obviously they will have some form of a challenge or other. What is their usual state of mind? Are they putting a lot of pressure on themselves? And how do you help them to get out of that hole?
15: That rut, yes, right?
16: Yeah.
15: I always say, look, my first question is, if I had a magic wand, what would you like your breastfeeding journey to be looking like? Mm. And then we start on goal setting and we talk about what's happened so far and what they've tried. And then we talk about skin to skin, because I feel like having a baby and mom skin to skin is where the magic happens. Often I find moms are, you know, they come in with their fingers really clenched, their fists really clenched. And as they put them, their baby skin to skin with them, they just start to loosen up and sink into the pillows a little bit more. And the babies also stop crying and they also start sinking in, because there's something about skin to skin where the magic happens.
16: Yes, it is. That physical contact, right? It's a baby bliss, I say.
15: They are in a bubble, you know. Nothing can penetrate that little bubble sometimes.
16: And even if it doesn't, I mean, in itself, whether the breastfeeding outcomes are achieved or not, I think that just that mother-child bonding, it's really beautiful.
15: Yeah, I've spoken about this before, about breastfeeding not just being about the transfer of milk, but it's about the love, the connection, the bonding and the attachment. There's so much more to it.
16: Yeah, it's beautiful, isn't it? Okay, if there's one message that you'd like new mothers and, you know, the husbands, the partners, the families to take away about breastfeeding expectations, what would it be, Maithili?
15: Yeah. I think really it comes back to getting that knowledge at the very beginning. So attend a childbirth class, not just for the birthing and the labor process, because that lasts mostly 24 hours, but what happens after. So the feeding should be discussed as well. And if you feel like breastfeeding is really important to you, I think a lot of moms should also be aware that there is something called a pre-lactation consult, where we talk about breastfeeding and how to get your best footing in the door, really. And know what normal feeding looks like, know where to seek help. Because even though breastfeeding is natural, it's not always intuitive, is it? And there's no shame in seeking support. I think that's really important to know.
16: I think, no shame in seeking support, no shame in finding what you need to just make sure that your baby is fed and getting the support that you need in order to keep your baby happy and healthy as well.
15: That's it.
16: Okay. Well, Maithili, you know, you've been with us for 5 times here on the Wellness Hour. We really appreciate you sharing all your insights when it comes to postpartum support, helping women and mums and families navigate this newborn phase. So we thank you so much for being so generous with your time and your insights as well. As we wrap up our series with you here on the Wellness Hour, we've got to ask you the question, what does wellness mean to you personally?
15: Yeah. Well, personally, not about breastfeeding.
16: I mean, you can say both, but yes.
15: Well, personally, wellness to me is having a really good mix of having fun at what I do every single day. Yeah. And even if it isn't fun, actually seeking the fun after work is really important to me.
16: The balance, right?
15: A really fine balance sometimes. But I think it's also about knowing what you want at the end of it all. Mm. And finding that goal, trying to find it, even if you're taking one step towards it, I think that's actually wellness to me.
16: Yeah, well, beautifully said. So thank you so much. We really appreciate your time and your insights as well. We've been speaking on the Wellness Hour to Dr. Maithili Pandey, who is family physician and IBCLC. She's also medical director of Mother and Child Singapore. Her website, motherandchild.com.sg. If you want to check her out, please do. Maithili, thank you so much for all your time here on the Wellness Hour. We really appreciate it.
15: This has been fun. Thank you, Cheryl.
16: So much. Thank you.
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0: It's time for Trend Watch, your weekly dose of entertainment and sports news. Maroon 5 is set to perform at the National Stadium on 12th of February 2027. Now, this comes as part of the band's Asia run that also takes them to Kaohsiung, Tokyo, Seoul, Jakarta, Manila, and Bangkok. Maroon 5's last concert here in Singapore was back in 2022. General tickets, they go on sale on 14th of August at 10 a.m. via Ticketmaster. So from the stages to the big screens we go.
1: And huge congratulations to Michelle Yeoh. The Malaysian screen legend has been named Asian Filmmaker of the Year at the 31st Busan International Film Festival. The award recognises exceptional contributions to the advancement of Asian cinema. It will be presented at the festival's opening ceremony later this year on October 6th. Yeoh made history in 2023 as the first Asian performer to win the Academy Award for Best Actress, and earlier this year she became the first Asian woman to receive the honorary Golden Bear at the Berlin International Film Festival.
0: And in sports news, Singapore golfer Shannon Tan has produced the best major result of her career, finishing joint 6th at the Women's British Open. Now the 22-year-old carded a final round 69 to finish 1 under par, ending the week among just 11 players to finish under par. It continues a remarkable run this season as she improves her best finish at all four major championships she has played. Now she also earned more than $247,000 in prize money for her performance. Shannon Tan says the majors have proved she can compete with the world's best while also showing her where she can continue to improve. She now turns her attention to the rest of the season, including defending her title at the Hero Women's Indian Open and representing Singapore at the Asian Games.
1: History has been made for Philippine tennis. Alexandra Ayala has become the first Filipino to win a WTA singles title. The 21-year-old fought back to beat top seed Jessica Pegula in three sets to win the Washington Open. The victory lifts Ayala to a career high world ranking of number 20, and she's now won five straight matches against top 10 players, cementing her status as one of tennis's brightest rising stars.
0: Formula One will add more sprint races to the calendar from 2027. A sprint race is a shorter Saturday race that awards championship points before Sunday's main Grand Prix. F1 chief Stefano Domenicali says the sprint weekends have boosted attendance and fan interest, but the sport won't introduce them at every race. The current calendar features six sprint weekends, but that number is set to increase next season. Former Renault boss Flavio Briatore says he'll like to see a sprint race at every Grand Prix weekend. And that's it for our weekly Trend Watch. It is something you can catch live on The Morning Report every Fridays. So till the next one.
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3: What a celebration it's been. Hope you enjoyed the National Day parties. And some of you might be still seeing the remnants of the glows in the sky right now. I hope you've had a great, fantastic time with the party. Some of you just wrapping up your Sunday. I get it as well. Well, what if we focus on another national obsession, okay? Look. Since marathons became a thing in Singapore, these massive sports events have become very popular. Most recently, we saw HYROX become a real big deal. A lot of people are maybe training for next year's. I want to talk about when you go for things and events like this, what do you need to be aware of in terms of sports injury risk? That's next on Health Matters. But first up, the 9 p.m. news.
4: It is 9 o'clock. A very good evening. This is the news on CNA 938. 42,000 people gathered for the National Day Parade, which returned to the National Stadium for the first time in 10 years. Inclusivity was front and center on the parade and the ceremony segment, with its largest and most diverse contingent of people with disabilities. CNA's Charlotte Lim has more in this report, featuring national kite foiler Max Mader and para-swimmer Humairo Mohamed Hedir.
5: The celebrations roared to life with Singapore's very own sporting heroes. Among them were Paralympian Yip Pin Chu and Olympian Max Mader. Their journeys of resilience reflect this year's theme to keep pushing boundaries and lift one another up.
6: I think it's an honour for us athletes to be able to be part of celebrating the birthday of Singapore. And I feel it's significant to show that we're valued by everyone here in this country, and that we do give them a sense of pride, a sense of joy, and a place they can look to for inspiration. And I believe that means a lot.
5: The spirit of unity continued into the parade and ceremony segment, which saw its largest participation by people with disabilities to date. A powerful reminder that everyone has a place in Singapore's story.
7: I also feel very grateful that I managed to be in this year NDP. I feel like the experience is very nice, and like I think I should next year maybe we could like have more people for SDSC contingent.
5: She is among more than 1,200 civilians taking part in this year's parade, the most in over a decade.
4: Today's celebrations are a little more special for families who welcomed little ones. One baby even made her grand entrance right at the stroke of midnight. That child was Maya, delivered at Thompson Medical Center. Her parents decided on her name, as it's easy to pronounce in English, Chinese, and Spanish, which her father speaks. Here's mother, Charmaine Yi.
8: It's also a date that everybody will remember, and we can always throw parties. So for us, there are many, many amazing meanings.
4: KK Women's and Children's Hospital also welcomed National Day babies. One mother hopes her daughter will represent Singapore and change lives. Another couple's second daughter arrived shortly after 1 a.m. Singapore's living legend of ceramics and art, Master Potter Dr. Iskandar Jalil, is among nearly 7,500 recipients recognized at this year's National Day Awards. Another is a business leader who helped tide Sentosa through the COVID-19 pandemic. CNA's Nadine Yam speaks with some of the top award recipients.
9: 86-year-old Dr. Iskandar Jalil, Singapore's first master potter, has been creating organic and textured works of clay for as long as he can recall. And while most people regard pottery as a visual art, Dr. Iskandar says it's also a science.
10: You have to make many analyses. Those who have no science background will drop off because it's quite tough. So the science helps me a lot. Those who are with me, basic arts won't go far.
9: A recipient of many accolades, including Singapore's highest cultural honours, the Cultural Medallion in 1988, Dr. Iskandar is one of five people who will be conferred the Distinguished Service Order at this year's National Day Awards. When asked what the award means to him,
10: more to learn, more to do.
9: It's the same for Mr. Bob Tan, who contributed to various business associations before leading Sentosa Development Corporation for nearly a decade. From steering the firm through the COVID-19 pandemic, Mr. Tan also played a pivotal role in shaping the Greater Sentosa Master Plan, leading SDC to obtain approval for its first phase launch this year.
11: One of the things that we did really was to get the whole island working as one. Today, not only have we come out with a new master plan that takes us forward, but I think even within Sentosa itself, the last 7 years, we've now are very much focused in terms of mapping out the whole of Sentosa so that it becomes very clear to everyone exactly what each zone is supposed to do.
9: Chief Justice Sundaresh Menon will also be conferred the highest honours, the Order of Temasek with Distinction, at this year's awards for his over 14 years of service. In a statement to CNA, Chief Justice Menon calls receiving the award the greatest privilege and honour of his career. He also dedicates the award to those who have worked tirelessly to strengthen the judiciary and sustain public confidence in the administration of justice.
4: Singapore's 28-agency haze task force is on standby to roll out action plans should the air quality deteriorate into the unhealthy range. Singapore's air quality in the central region fell to the moderate range in the afternoon, with the Pollutant Standards Index, or PSI, hitting 81. CNA's Keith Liu has more in this report, featuring Assistant Professor Wang Jingyu from NTU's Center for Climate Change and Environmental Health.
12: The National Environment Agency says recent dry conditions have led to a rise in hotspots with plumes observed over parts of neighbouring Sumatra and Kalimantan. The dry spell is expected to continue into the coming week, which could raise the risk of haze if the fires persist. One expert says the recent occurrence of Typhoon Dolphin in the region adds to the dry conditions.
13: The Typhoon Dolphin is like a moisture sink. So if we have sufficient moisture, the precipitation could occur very easily. And the precipitation can wash out the pollutant in the air. However, because of its existence, the Typhoon Dolphin, so the precipitation and the clouds that's supposed to occur locally here in Singapore and across Southeast Asia is removed.
12: Should the PSI cross into the unhealthy range of above 100, it will trigger daily haze advisories, including the 24-hour PSI forecast. The task force will also implement actions and advisories to manage the impact of the haze in Singapore. For example, vulnerable persons or those who have to be outdoors for long periods may need to wear N95 masks if the air quality is very unhealthy or hazardous. Healthcare institutions and preschools are also advised to use air purifiers and to monitor the health of patients and young children. Other advisories include reducing outdoor activities and drinking water to stay hydrated.
4: Typhoon Dolphin has made landfall on China's east coast, bringing torrential rain and powerful winds. Authorities are bracing for flooding and landslides and have issued their highest red level alert. The storm is expected to continue into Monday before weakening as it moves inland. Parts of central and eastern Zhejiang could receive up to a meter of rain. More than 1,300 flights in and out of Shanghai's two main airports were cancelled, while hundreds more were cancelled at Hangzhou Airport. Shanghai's Yangshan port has moved more than 500 vessels to shelter. Authorities are maintaining elevated flood and geological disaster response across several provinces, with warnings that prolonged rain after landfall will increase the risk of damage. Hong Kong has broken two new temperature records as hot air brought in by Typhoon Dolphin pushed temperatures to unprecedented levels. The Hong Kong Observatory recorded 36.9 degrees Celsius, breaking its previous record of 36.6 degrees Celsius in 2017. Meanwhile, temperatures in Xiong Shui in the north reached 39.8 degrees Celsius. It's the highest temperature recorded since automatic weather stations were introduced in the 1980s. The observatory says Dolphin's outer air is bringing extremely hot conditions to the territory, and with the heat expected to persist through Tuesday. A very hot weather warning is in place, with residents advised to drink plenty of water and avoid strenuous outdoor activity. Indonesia has closed Mount Bromo National Park to all tourists as a wildfire continues to spread across the popular destination in East Java. Park officials say the closure will allow crews to focus on firefighting efforts as conditions deteriorate rapidly across the Bromo caldera. The blaze, which began on Monday, has burned more than 170 hectares. Authorities say the closure will remain in place indefinitely to ensure the safety of visitors and people living nearby. Visitors who book tickets online can reschedule their trips or seek refunds. Water bombing helicopters and drones have been deployed to help fight the flames. No casualties have been reported, and the cause of the fire remains unknown. And that is going to do it for the news on CNA 938. Headlines anytime on CNA 938 and CNA.Asia. Let's check in with the roads of Singapore, or rather check on the roads of Singapore. Accident on the PIE, this is towards Tuas after Eng Neo Avenue, and a stalled vehicle on the BKE towards Woodlands before Dairy Farm Road.
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3: Hey everybody, welcome into the show and thank you for joining me. Here's what matters today. You think you're doing great stuff for your healthy lifestyle by joining some of these massive competitions, races, endurance aspects. And yes, I mean, you know what? If you're training up for it, if you're conditioning your body for it, if you are prepared, if you've already been a very fit and active person, then these could be wonderful additions to a healthy lifestyle. I want to talk, though, about what happens when you're not doing all of that. What happens when it's new, it's challenging, but maybe you haven't conditioned, you haven't prepared, you haven't familiarized your body with these. Could it actually take a toll? Every couple of years, I find myself talking about this when a big major sporting event comes and makes its way and becomes really popular in Singapore. I did it many years ago when the marathon first came to Singapore, when we saw HIIT become so popular, when we saw spinning suddenly become the big it thing. On the one hand, for the right person, it's fantastic. But because it becomes so popular, because it becomes a tipping point, right, it starts attracting people that have never done it before and maybe who are not prepared for it. And that's when we need to talk about sporting events and sports injuries that could happen as well. HYROX has exploded in popularity in Singapore. Many of you are posting about it and aiming to join it the next time it's in Singapore. You think it's fun, there's a participation, there's a competition aspect, there's a team effort aspect as well, there's a specialization aspect. So you're like, okay, I also want, let's go. So looks like it's fun, I also want. Most of it though, I think, is because you want to post a photo on social media. But let's talk about things like a sporting event like HYROX, as well as the risk of sports injuries that could occur. I'm joined by orthopedic surgeon Dr. Tan Shuming out of Farrer Park Hospital. Dr. Tan, welcome aboard. Hi there.
17: Hello, Daniel, and good evening to everyone. Thanks for having me on the show today.
3: Was I right, like in your experience, like every time some big new sport comes along, suddenly you get patients walking into the clinic who unfortunately have tried something and end up with an injury?
17: Yes, with every new sport and every first-timer who come in, sometimes they are not careful or they face certain injuries, especially when they are increasing their training volume, they are reducing the intervals between recovery. And in endurance and endurance sports and as well as strength-related sports, we do see quite a fair amount of musculoskeletal injuries.
3: Right. Yeah. I want to be clear. I'm not saying that these events or activities in themselves are bad or unhealthy. That's not the case here. It's about not being a good fit for the individual who's not prepared for it or condition or done their pre-event medical checkup and evaluation. It's about getting the right... These events in themselves are not bad per se, yeah?
17: Yeah, these events are... I mean, they definitely get the individual fitter, healthier, gives them a source of constant exercise. And obviously, psychologically, they feel better, actually.
3: Yeah.
17: But of course, this must obviously come with the adequate preparation and being aware of what are the potential risks involved in participating in them.
3: Yeah. So let's understand an event like HYROX, let's say. So in the past, like I said, I focused on every time a new sport comes along, we talk about what the sport is, which part of the body it's challenging. But the interesting thing here is HYROX is many different things. So it's not just like running or endurance. An individual is doing lunges or sled pushes or burpees or repeated high impact movements as well. What parts of the body are being challenged by an event like HYROX?
17: Yes, so HYROX is quite different from the traditional endurance sports that we see, such as marathons or long distance swimming or even cycling. Mm. So even triathlons where you have three different sports combined into one race, HYROX tends to still be quite different because this involves 8 times 1 kilometer of running coupled with 8 functional fitness stations. This will include like what you mentioned, skiing, rowing, wall balls, burpee broad jumps, as well as farmers carry and the rest of the stations. Each of these stations is designed to actually put one individual's body through the full endurance and strength maximum capacity. So naturally, it therefore gives it a very distinct injury profile.
3: Interesting. So, is one person doing all the events, or are you just focusing on one run plus one event?
17: So the format for HYROX can be individual events, it can be team events or pair events.
3: Got it.
17: So it really depends on which category you sign up for and what the distance. But generally speaking, the distance is about the same.
3: Okay.
17: Where you do about minimally 8 kilometers of running.
3: But still, I mean, the nature of exposure, just because you go to the gym a lot and you do all these activities a lot, doesn't mean you can take it up in that capacity, in that speed and quantum. It's challenging, isn't it?
17: Yeah, certainly. I think for people starting out and for people who are already seasoned in it, doing it for the second year running, third year running, it represents a very different way of training individually and as a team. Mm. So I think what is important is that back to the question where we look at where are the injuries coming from. So, well, per se, in a peer-reviewed medical literature, we haven't really quite have a HYROX-specific study to look at the incidences of injuries in different anatomical parts of the body. But if we look at data derived from analogous sports such as marathon, cycling, and triathlons, we do see that predominantly the lower limb takes a lot of the injuries, a lot more than the upper limb and the lower back. So particularly in the foot and ankle region, it accounts for up to 30% of the amount of injuries that we see among all HYROX athletes. So that's just something that that we can understand because a lot of running is involved and also quite a number of the station requires the use of a lower limb in order to support or to drive the stations itself.
3: That's up to 1/3 of injuries. And the thing is, I don't think that the participants are necessarily preparing that part of the body.
17: Yes.
3: Or they might be focusing on the upper body or the core and stuff like that, but they're not focusing on that lower limb aspect in a lot of preparation.
17: Yes, that's right. So I think for people who are starting out in HYROX, it's quite important to know that you need to go through the 8 stations. You need to have some form of practice. It'll be good to engage a coach or to train with people who are experienced in it so that they can give you some tips, some insights and some pointers as to how to go about your training, how to go about resting and how to go about developing a strategy for race day.
3: Yeah, I remember when, for example, marathons first came to Singapore, we had this horrible situation emerge where I had to do so many shows about people who were like, had signed up for it, didn't do any preparation, just turned up on race day and ran, thinking, I run all the time, what? At home, can run, no problem. And then the injury occurs. I hope that is not happening with this as well, and that people recognize that they have to condition the body. I know that, you know, you specialize in orthopedic conditions, particularly the foot and the ankle as well. So I think it's going to be very useful for my listeners to hear from you about the lower limb aspect. Talk to me about the mistake that first timers maybe are making when they participate in something like HYROX. Is it about poor technique, poor footwear, or trying to do too much too soon? What are some of the mistakes?
17: Yeah, so for majority of first-timers, when they first start out in any HYROX-related training or competitions, they usually follow a friend or follow a family member who is already participating in it. So to begin with, the commonest mistake is basically not being patient enough. How does that come about? Essentially, what they are doing is that they are not training at a level in which they are accustomed to. They are just following their friend, doing what the friend is already accustomed to. So there's a lack of adaptation from their own bodies in catching up with their friend whom they have followed. So that becomes an underestimation of the cumulative training volume that they are actually experiencing. This tends to lead to a lot of injuries. So for first-timers, it's quite important to... One useful tip is to actually join a group of fellow first-timers, train together in the sense that go through a program that is basically structured in terms of intensity, volume, and recovery periods for beginners. That way, you really reduce the incidence of what we call repetitive strain injuries. So, pertaining to HYROX injuries in the lower limb, and particularly the foot and ankle regions, we do see a lot of Achilles tendon-related problems, a lot of plantar fascia-related problems, and stress injuries of the ankle and foot. And on add to that, if of course there during the course of your training, you may sometimes suffer unexpected injuries due to fatigue conditions. So twisting the ankle or twisting the knee is all fair game in a very tired individual. So in that kind of situations, you may tear a ligament of the ankle, particularly on the outer side of your ankle, or you may tear the commonest injured ligament of the knee, the ACL injuries.
3: ACL tears.
17: Yep.
3: Because again, the upper and the lower are twisting and different, and it just gets twisted in between there like that.
17: That's right. So in the high rocks, especially where you're doing the slap pulls, slap pushers, you actually pivot sometimes on one knee, and that increases the risk of a pivoting injury.
3: Why those other ones, like the Achilles, the plantar fasciitis, the stress fractures, why those?
17: Okay, so if you look at the different stations, first and foremost, there's a fair amount of running. So when you're fatigued, sometimes you're not so careful. So for the Achilles tendon, repetitive overuse, they also tend to result in a lot of inflammation going on in the tendon once the overuse once overuse occurs. So they can develop minor tears. This may then lead to inflammation, swelling, pain, inability to walk. And sometimes the tendon gets thinned out over time and they may then rupture. So a singular force, for example, during your burpee jump, during push-off or upon landing, you may rupture an Achilles tendon.
3: Mm.
17: And for the plantar fascia, this essentially is a piece of tissue that attaches from the bottom of your heel towards the front of your foot in the forefoot region. So this is meant to support your arch. And a lot of time, because of tight muscles, you can get what we call inflammation of the plantar fascias, resulting in the common problem called plantar fasciitis. And if you were not to rest, you may then develop a small, what we call micro tear in the plantar fascia. Again, that's something that requires medical attention.
3: All of these that you just described, are they the medical attention that can be given for them? Can they lead to full recovery, or are some of these permanent long-term injuries?
17: Well, majority of them, when treated appropriately and when rested adequately, they tend to assume full recovery at some point in time. But again, the length of recovery is hard to predict.
3: Yeah.
17: It also depends on the various factors such as the patient's age, the anatomy, and what kind of severity the injury is on.
3: And I'm sure also it depends on the age of the patient as well, because, okay, the thing about these mass events is that it might attract people back to participate and they haven't participated in sports or training in quite a long time, but it seems like fun. Okay, I joined back again. I haven't been to the gym in a long time. Never mind, I can go back again. I can try again. And so you get people in their, I don't know, 20s, 30s, 40s and beyond who are joining and coming back as well. Talk to me about age changes and how they also maybe impact how someone should train and recover.
17: Yeah, so in nowadays in our clinic, when we look at patients, we look at their age profile of patients, we are seeing people in their 30s, 40s, and even early 50s participating in high rocks events, in endurance sports events. Chronological age itself is not a limiting factor in participating in these events. In fact, if you look at a chronological age versus a physiological age of individuals, we are seeing some very fit mid-50s patients participating even in high rocks and other endurance sports.
3: Great.
17: Yeah, so as we age, of course, naturally, there are some physiological changes that we need to be aware of. And understanding this helps to allow us to modify and also to adjust adjust our training strategies to try and prevent injuries. So I'll give you some examples. So for example, as we age, our muscle tends to reduce in terms of the muscle mass. So it's important when you train for such endurance and strength sports that you also focus on maintaining and, if you can, building up the muscle mass. Cartilage-wise, the thickness of cartilage tends to also decrease as we age. So naturally, joint injuries are more likely to occur in somebody who is 50 compared to somebody who's 30. And the collagen structure in the collagen fibers in our body also tends to become

0: Cup may be over, but football action continues on MeWatch as Europe's biggest clubs return for pre-season. 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
1: Absolutely. Yeah. Every time I have somebody that has some specialty or background in ankle foot, this is my favorite question, because Singaporeans love to ask about this as well. Footwear. I don't know why, we just love talking about footwear. And it's important because, look, when you talk about certain sports, I've often thought about ACL or meniscus tears. And one contributing factor that other authors have told me about is Singaporeans love to run out in their wrong kind of cleats. And then the cleats that they're using on AstroTurf is wrong, and then it grips wrongly, and then the leg twists one way and the knee twists one way, and boom, you get meniscus tears. So, you know, even though you see your football legends using it, it's not meant for that turf. It's meant for maybe in a natural turf. So sometimes wearing the wrong footwear can actually lead to an injury. Hyrox, do we have to care about the right shoe for an event like Hyrox? I know some people have gone all out in terms of, I don't know, they go barefoot. You know, the barefoot racing, Vibram 5 foot kind of thing. Yes. Others feel that, no, extra cushioning. We need to go the on route or something like that. Is there, because there's so, these are different kind of activities.
2: Yes. So with every sport, there, you know, the sports manufacturers always come up with a perfect shoe for
1: yeah.
2: it. But my personal belief is there's actually no perfect shoe, because Hyrox is a hybrid sport. It involves running, it involves cross-training. So there's no one perfect shoe for it. At the end of the day, you have to find a pair that you're comfortable training in, a durable pair. You have to find a pair that is you're comfortable racing in as well. So in general, I would say that you should find a pair of shoes that's very well cushioned, especially at the heel region. Find one with midfoot support and also the heel support, so that you don't end up with Achilles tendon injuries, you don't end up with plantar fasciitis. You also need to look at the grip of the shoe, because you're going to be doing things like lunges, you're going to be doing things like slap pull and slap pushes. So one without enough grip is going to give you a lot of problems in terms of falling down, developing injuries. And then lastly, you have to find one that is durable enough to last you through your season. Otherwise, you will end up not being able to complete the race.
1: Yeah, exactly.
2: Pair that you're familiar with.
1: Or you've worn it out after 6 months of training, and then when you go for the actual race, it falls apart on you as well.
2: That's right.
1: You got to think about renewal, unfortunately, as well. Dr. Tan, this has been very useful. We're going to have to wrap things up. We're out of time. Okay. Thank you so much for your time today.
2: Thank you for having me.
1: He's orthopedic surgeon from Farrer Park Hospital, Dr. Tan Shi Ming. We've been talking about Hyrox and sport injuries. This has been Health Matters.
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9: A very good evening. This is the news on CNA 938. I'm Keith D'Souza. 42,000 people gathered for the National Day Parade, which returned to the National Stadium for the first time in 10 years. Inclusivity was front and center of the parade and ceremony segment. With its largest and most diverse contingent of people with disabilities, CNA's Charlotte Lim has more in this report, featuring national kite foiler Max Mader and para swimmer Humario Mohamed Hedir.
10: The celebration

0: Nations wrought to life with Singapore's very own sporting heroes. Among them were Paralympian Yip Pin Chu and Olympian Max Mader. Their journeys of resilience reflect this year's theme to keep pushing boundaries and lift one another up.
1: It's an honor for us athletes to be able to be part of celebrating the birthday of Singapore, and I feel it's significant to show that we're valued by everyone here in this country, and that we do give them a sense of pride, sense of joy, and a place they can look to for inspiration, and I believe that means a lot.
0: The spirit of unity continued into the parade and ceremony segment, which saw its largest participation by people with disabilities to date. A powerful reminder that everyone has a place in Singapore's story.
2: I also feel very grateful that I managed to be in this year NDP. I feel like the experience is very nice, and like I think I should next year maybe we could like have more people for SDSC contingent.
0: She is among more than 1,200 civilians taking part in this year's parade, the most in over a decade.
3: While the main show played out at the National Stadium, celebrations were also in full swing across the island. 5,000 people turned up at one of the biggest Heartland events at our Tampines hub. The concert opened with cheerleaders and percussion groups getting the crowd on their feet. The audience also treated to performances by local singers and joined in sing-alongs of NDP songs before tuning into a live stream of the National Day Parade. About 100 staff and volunteers were involved in the event. The night closed with a fireworks display lighting up the sky.
4: We came here as impromptu as ever just to get the fireworks today.
5: The spirit of Singapore, we can see here actually. It's very fantastic actually. Yeah. Very energetic to see that. And we saw the parade for the first time and it was very good.
4: I think it's very inspiring and really wants to go beyond our reach and to grow together in Singapore.
3: Myanmar's military-backed government has rejected ASEAN's renewed call for the unconditional release of the detained former leader Aung San Suu Kyi. The administration also questioned the need for the bloc's special envoy on Myanmar. CNA's Keith Liu with more.
6: The country's foreign ministry said Ms. Suu Kyi's sentences were commuted on humanitarian considerations and that any matters of a release will be carried out according to law. It's also said the government will continue working with ASEAN's special envoy, Philippine Foreign Minister Maria Theresa Lazaro, but does not see conversations continuing when Singapore assumes the bloc's chairmanship next year. Myanmar's military-backed government released a photo earlier this week of a representative of the International Committee of the Red Cross meeting with Ms. Suu Kyi. It is the first confirmed visit by an international organization since the 81-year-old's detention 5 years ago. She has been under house arrest at an undisclosed location in the capital, Naypyidaw, on charges that her supporters and rights groups are politically motivated. Myanmar's latest statement comes as the leader, Min Aung Hlaing, made his first official visit to Thailand earlier this week. Part of the trip's agenda was aimed at normalizing ties with ASEAN, which had soured following the 2021 military coup.
3: Iran's Revolutionary Guards have warned that it will continue to enforce its blockade over the Strait of Hormuz until the U.S. meets its conditions. Iranian Foreign Minister Abbas Araghchi said discussions are underway with Oman over the key waterway, with it approaching the final stages. But he flagged that the reopening of the strait is subject to other conditions, including compensation for war damages. He also denied any ongoing discussions with Washington and said that messages between the two sides are only being exchanged via intermediaries. He warned against any negotiations as long as Washington breaches the interim deal signed 2 months ago. And that is going to do it for the news on CNA 938. Headlines anytime on CNA 938 and CNA.asia.
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9: In Singapore, scientists are searching for fuel fingerprints hidden at the atomic level.
10: The most important clue that we are looking for lies in the carbon.
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0: My God, you guys, yes, make sure to dress pretty in pink and celebrate the joys of being different and celebrate it for what you are. Welcome to another Culture Club. I'm Melanie Olivero. This is CNA 938. Legally Blonde the musical has been delighting audiences here since opening night. This high-energy, feel-good comedy is about Elle Woods. She's a sorority star who, after breaking up with her boyfriend Warner, heads to Harvard Law to try to win him back. And as she tries her darndest to do so, she soon discovers her true potential as a litigator. Staged by production house and arts company Singapore Repertory Theatre, SRT, Legally Blonde stars Singapore-born and bred West End star Nathania Ong, who plays Elle. Joining Nathania on stage are the who's who of pop music, theatre and TV, a star-studded parade of talent like Siti Khalija, Nathan Hartono, Benjamin Chow, and my Media Corp colleague, Pierre Peng. And there's so much more. Two of them are joining me now. So I'd like to add to this very, very talented and impressive list, stage actor Vanessa Key and singer-songwriter Sandra Riley Tang, or Tang. Tang or Tang?
1: Tang.
0: Tang, huh? Tang. Sandra Riley Tang. Vanessa plays Vivian Kensington, Elle's love rival, and Sandra acts as Brooke Wyndham, a fitness mogul accused of murder. Welcome to CNA 938, ladies.
2: Hello.
3: Yay, thank you for having us.
0: I just wanted to know, when did you watch Legally Blonde, the movie of the 2000s starring Reese Witherspoon? Was it way back then or fairly recently? Because I watched it on DVD when it came out in the 2000s. So back then, Reese Witherspoon didn't win an Oscar yet. And she was not powerful or as prolific back then as she is today. She was just considered an above average actress, teetering on the mainstream, former indie actress, but like Elle Woods, she proved all her naysayers wrong, yeah, guys. Mm. So when did Legally Blonde hit you?
1: That was really recent. What about
0: you? Oh, really?
3: Really? Yeah. This was recent. Me and Legally Blonde go way back.
1: Oh.
3: So I remember being a kid and watching it on Channel 5.
0: Oh,
3: do you know when Channel 5 would like stream all these movies here and there? Yeah. So I remember doing that. And then it just always, it would play here and there. I watch it and I see YouTube clips about it a few years later. And then it just never left my life. Yeah. How about you, Sandra? Why recently?
1: Recently?
0: Yeah. Recently.
1: I saw the musical, the pro shot. Right before rehearsals.
0: but you heard of Legally Blonde.
1: Of course,
0: right?
1: It's so iconic. And I guess it never really, it wasn't in my circle of things that was I was watching when I was younger.
0: True. Yeah,
1: I mean, I was watching things like Under One Roof.
0: Channel 5 again.
1: Yeah.
3: Channel 5 making history.
0: That's right. Okay, let's talk about this role. How did it come to you? Or, you know, some performers, actors say that they weren't really looking at this role. They wanted the other role. So were you looking at another Legally Blonde role or you auditioned specifically for this one?
1: I specifically for Brooke Wyndham.
0: Okay.
1: So funny enough, we all know Inch Chua. So she was the one that asked me to audition for Brooke Wyndham. And I was like, who?
3: who's that?
1: Yes. And I was like, she said, oh, I think you'd be really good for the role. And I was like, you know, I don't do musical theater, right? And then I went to see what I had to do. And I'm like, hold on, sorry, you want me to do this?
3: You want me to skip and sing?
1: Skip and sing at the same time and then go straight into a scene? And I was like, you know what? I think it could be really fun. And it looked very, very challenging, very terrifying. And I was like, you know what? Just throw a caution to wind. I'm just going to submit it and let's just see what happens. And they were like, oh, we would love to have you. And I'm like, oh, no.
0: What was your fitness level then?
1: I would say I'm above average fit,
3: but 100% above average. She doesn't even flex if she has muscles.
1: But to be fair,
0: body fat.
1: This is because of Legally Blonde. This is, I got whipped into shape by this show. It's hard, but yeah, it really is hard. It's really hard. But yeah, it, Yeah, I'm glad I got it because it's really the role of the lifetime for me. I think it's really fun.
0: I'm very glad you got it too.
3: Yeah, and I would say that there's no other, like, there's no more perfect of a Brooke than Sandra Rarity. Seriously, she looks the part, she is the part, she acts the part, she sings the part, everything.
0: Yeah, she exudes it. She exudes it, right?
1: Oh,
0: yeah, yeah.
1: Thank you. That's so kind. Thank you.
3: 100%.
0: Vanessa, what about you?
3: For me, when the audition came out for Legally Blonde, I was just psyched that we are doing Legally Blonde in Singapore, because for my whole life it's been one of my favorite shows. I just never thought that we would be ever given the opportunity to do it.
0: Yeah.
3: So when it came out, I was like, you know what? I'll take whatever role you give me. I could be Bruiser Woods. I could be the dog, and I would take it.
0: So you went into open, what's it called? Open casting?
3: Open calls. I did my auditions. I did like 4 or 5 rounds, as we all had to do so many rounds of auditioning, and then end up with a dance call, and by God's graces and whatever came my way, I'm very, very happy with it.
0: Well, I'm very, very happy to see both of you in this production because I was so impressed with everyone's part. Yeah.
3: Thank you.
0: Everyone brought their 101% to it.
1: Everyone is amazing on this cast. It blew my mind the first day I went to rehearsals. I was like, my God, it's a full local cast and everyone is so talented. We have 4 generations. We have the fresh grads from LaSalle and they're incredible.
0: Yeah.
1: And it goes up all the way, of course, to our legends and our OGs. And it's just so incredible to be in a space to share this stage with so many incredible people.
0: Yeah, and you can tell that everyone is looking out for each other. Mm-hmm.
1: 100%.
3: 100%.
0: You get that vibe from all of you coming off stage.
3: Yeah, and not just off stage, like on stage and backstage. I feel like infrastructurally, we have gotten to a point in our industry where infrastructurally with like our SM team, with our crew, with our designers,
1: everybody,
3: we are able to support such a mammoth of a show.
0: Yeah.
3: And it's incredible.
0: Yeah,
1: I think. In the club, we all fam.
3: Yeah, in the club, we all... Brooke Wyndham, everybody.
0: That's right. In the flesh.
3: Yeah.
0: Speaking of Brooke Wyndham, let's listen to a song in which she just explodes on stage with the song in the background.

0: Sandra, your role as Brooke Wyndham is something to behold. Brooke is the fitness queen character. She leads a class. That's how she enters the scene, using a skipping rope while singing this entire song. Everyone was oohing and eyeing. What's going through your mind, though, when you're doing something as physically demanding as this? Are you in the zone? Did you have to talk yourself into a zone of sorts?
1: Oh, it has been a whole journey. I think right now, in my head, it's just don't trip. We're skipping rope, be good to me. Let me put on my jacket. It's just all these cues. And so when we first went into rehearsals and the first time we did the song, I was terrified because it was hard. It was really hard. And I couldn't do it. I couldn't sing the whole song and do the whole choreography. Yeah. It was just so many things. But definitely, I think performing solo and singing and dancing has definitely prepared me as much as it did for this role. But there was so much more I had to learn. And it was a lot of learning new techniques and, you know, figure out how I can do this. And something I remember very clearly that stuck with me was our director, Kate. She said, you know, Sandra gets tired, but Brooke never gets out of breath. She's never tired. Oh. I'm like, you know what? I'll take it. And I'm going to run with that. I think that has helped me a lot to get into that mindset, because sometimes we're like really hard on ourselves because this whole show is very grueling and it is very intense. It's just so much singing and dancing, nonstop, quick changes behind the scenes. So when we moved into theater and into all the costumes, at that point I was kind of comfortable with the choreography already, and I was like, okay, I think I can kind of do this.
0: Yeah.
1: And then we had to do it in costumes and all this. I'm like, oh, it just got hard again. And then the theater is dry, the air is but you know, there's all these things that theater performers have to work it out, and we have to work through it. Yeah. And so I think the human body is so incredible that if you give it the correct resources and the tools and the amazing people to help you with it, like, we can do anything.
0: So did they give you special exercises to, or even get someone who trains in calisthenics to help you?
1: I guess that would be me teaching myself.
0: Oh, you
1: are. I mean, we of course had our
2: Simon
1: choreographer.
2: Harwick.
0: Yes,
2: a wonderful choreographer.
1: Yeah, for sure.
0: So the one choreographer worked with you.
1: Yeah, with everybody. I think.
0: But yours is even so physical, you see.
1: I guess that's on me, like, my responsibility to, you know, eat well, like, work the cardio, like, just skip whenever we can. Skip and sing and skip and sing and die and skip and sing and skip and sing, you know. And just pure repetition. Yeah. And yeah, I'm just so thankful that I can do it now.
0: Well, yeah, I'm not going to say you can do it in your sleep, but you can. I mean, rewind to 6 months ago.
1: Yeah, no way.
0: It's been quite a journey for you.
1: 100%. It's been such a journey.
0: Gives me shivers whenever we see you on stage. We're just staring at you with our mouths open going,
1: thank you. I really appreciate that, because I'm also there like, hold it, just hold it. And I'm starting to shake. I'm like, oh, that is a little bit hard, but keep it there. Just 30 more seconds.
2: All of us have our mouths open when we're backstage.
0: Exactly, right?
2: Yeah.
0: Quite a sight. Okay, Vanessa.
2: Yes.
0: Tell us about Vivienne. It is so easy for us to dislike her. So, you know, when Brooke comes on stage, we're like, wow. When we see Vanessa, it's like, oh, snotty, preppy girl. So she's dating Elle's ex, Warner, her ex-boyfriend Warner, and she's rubbing it in sometimes in front of Elle. Mm-hmm. It's easy for us to think that she is an atas, petty, preppy snob. She is at first. So let's discuss her.
2: Let's talk about her. I'm so excited. I am a Vivienne Kensington stan through and through. So I totally agree. And if people dislike Vivienne the first time they see her, I think I've done a good job. That is my job.
1: Yep, I hated her at first. She terrified me during rehearsals.
2: Exactly. And I do think, let's talk about it. So Vivienne, yes, she definitely comes off as very strong-headed, very ambitious. And, you know, with the character work that we've done in the room with our amazing director Kate and our amazing assistant director Isabella Cham, we talked a lot about what the core values of Vivienne is. She is actually very based on merit. You have to earn her respect. Yeah. So once you've earned her respect, you've got it. So at the beginning, she does not respect Elle. If you think about it, Vivienne isn't the antagonist of this show, right? Because in Vivienne's head, she is the protagonist. All she wants is to be with Warner, who is apparently based on the movies. They met, they have history, they were together and had a little crush on each other back in school.
0: Yeah.
2: All she wants is to be with this guy, and comes along Elle Woods trying to steal her man. Trying to, seduce him during their engagement. How do you think Vivian feels about that?
1: Well, that's true, huh?
2: Yes, exactly.
0: Yeah, come to think of it, yeah.
2: So if you think about it, Vivian is just there existing happily with a boyfriend and another girl comes along and tries to steal him. Of course she'll be angry. I 100% support her.
0: But you're right. She looks at someone based on merit.
2: Yes.
0: She does judge Elle based on her looks. Mm-hmm. But Vivian is open enough to change her mind. We're not going to say much.
2: Yes.
0: But she doesn't let this blind her.
2: Mm-hmm. No spoilers.
0: No spoilers.
1: Oh, I want to spoil it all though.
0: Mine too. I just want to just say it out
1: can
0: loud.
1: Can we just talk about all of it?
0: But what is your favorite Legally Blonde musical number involving Vivian?
2: Ooh, that's such a good question. Yeah. I have to say, well, I really, really do enjoy Gay or European.
0: Yes.
1: Such a good song.
2: Such a good song. I feel like that's one of the rare moments where Vivian isn't actually trying to go up against Elle.
0: Yeah, that's right.
2: It's one of the rare few moments where she just gets to be herself and she gets to enjoy the brilliance of a courtroom and to observe everything that's going around her and making, you know, witty comments.
0: So she's really smart, you know?
1: Very.
2: She is. Yeah. She's brilliant.
0: We know that about her.
2: Yeah. Our inside joke is that she's always like the second in command in the room other than Emmett Forrest.
0: I wanted to ask both of you, what are your thoughts on Nathania Ong, who plays Elle Woods? She's a wonder, and no wonder she's a star. You can feel that every moment, like all of you, of course, but you can feel that every moment counts for her. She puts in her all every second. She doesn't falter. She becomes the role and she's so physical with it. Her stamina is amazing. Mm-hmm. What was going through your minds while you were watching her during rehearsals?
1: Oh, she's so incredible.
2: I have one word.
1: What is the word?
2: Beast. She's a beast.
0: She's a beast.
1: More synonyms?
2: She's so good.
1: More. Anything.
2: Eight. Yeah. Left no crumbs.
1: Yes. House down boots.
2: Fire.
1: Everything.
2: Slay the house down.
1: She's so incredible and she's like the glue to the whole musical. You know, 100%. Every time she opens her mouth, like she is Elle Woods. And she just, the first time I watched her video was, I think it was the Les Mis one.
2: Yep.
1: Yeah. It went viral.
2: Yeah.
1: And I didn't know who she was. Mm. And I was like, oh, Singaporean? I was like, wow. And I was crying, like watching that video. I was in tears because just something about her voice and the way that she's able to.
2: So powerful.
1: Yeah. Like the emotions that she can generate just through singing whatever she's singing
2: and crying while singing.
1: How do you do that?
2: Yeah.
1: And then go on to do like acrobatic stuff. Like, this girl is everything.
2: She really is Elle Woods. She was like your captain.
1: Yeah,
2: so,
1: she actually was your
2: captain. Oh my gosh,
1: as well.
2: Come on, perfect fit, right?
1: Yeah.
2: She's an absolute beast, seriously. Yeah. I have no other way to describe it. Whenever when she's on stage, she just keeps going going and going.
0: Yeah.
2: And like, I mean, amazed, just completely amazed.
1: We're so proud of her.
0: Yeah, we're also proud of her. This is something she's wanted for the longest time. And you can tell that she's not going to let this go in a hurry. She's just going to hold on to it like everyone on that stage is doing too. Yeah, everyone looks like that. So passionate, so driven. Well, they're rocking the Legally Blonde stage with an equally dynamic crew. I'm talking to some of the cast of Legally Blonde. Sandra Riley Tang, who plays Brooke Wyndham. Vanessa Key, who plays Vivian Kensington, now starring in that SRT musical production Legally Blonde, the West End and Broadway smash hit musical, with Nathania Ong starring as the fabulous Elle Woods. It's now on until the 16th of August at the Esplanade Theatre. For ticket prices and dates, head to srt.com.sg. 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I'm Melanie Olivero for CNA 938.

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1: The buses will operate alongside manned services with wheelchair-accessible facilities.
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0: This is Singapore Tonight.
1: Good evening, I'm Keith Liu. Tonight's top stories.
2: Boris! Hormat President! Hormat! Senja! Ta!
1: The parade returns to the National Stadium for the first time in 10 years, with inclusivity front and centre. Celebrations also at full swing in the heartlands. Thousands of people turned up at our Tampines hub to join in sing-alongs and watch the parade. The Haze Task Force on standby should air quality deteriorate further. Air quality in the central region fell to the moderate range earlier.

0: 42,000 people gathered for the National Day Parade, which returned to the National Stadium for the first time in 10 years. And inclusivity was front and center of the parade and ceremony segment, with its largest and most diverse contingent of people with disabilities. Charlotte Lim with more.
1: The celebrations roared to life with Singapore's very own sporting heroes. Among them were Paralympian Yip Pin Chu and Olympian Max Mader. Their journeys of resilience reflect this year's theme to keep pushing boundaries and lift one another up.
2: It's an honor for us athletes to be able to be part of celebrating the birthday of Singapore. And I feel it's significant to show that we're valued by everyone here in this country, and that we do give them a sense of pride, a sense of joy, and a place they can look to for inspiration. And I believe that means a lot.
1: The spirit of unity continued into the parade and ceremony segment, which saw its largest participation by people with disabilities to date. A powerful reminder that everyone has a place in Singapore's story.
3: I also feel very grateful that I managed to be in this year NDP. I feel like the experience is very nice, and I think I should next year maybe we could like have more people for SDSC contingent.
1: She is among more than 1,200 civilians taking part in this year's parade, the most in over a decade. And bring the parade to even more Singaporeans, crowd favourites like the state flag flypast and presidential gun salute took place at the Kallang Basin for the first time. From the National Stadium to the wider Kallang Precinct, this year's parade was a reminder that the nation's greatest strength lies in its people, coming together as one.
0: A nostalgic trip through iconic television shows and a float parade showcasing Singaporeans' efforts in making the country what it is today. These are among the highlights of the National Day Parade show, with over 2,600 performers and 36 artists entertaining all at the largest performance space to date. Jermaine Wong tells us more.
4: An unmistakable Singapore TV icon with his yellow boots, curly hair and beauty mole. Alongside Pua Chu Kang, there were snippets of the beloved children's show, Mat Yo Yo. Familiar mascots like Singer the Courtesy Lion and Timmy the Productivity Bee also put on their best moves and dances. They were part of a 10-minute tribute to iconic moments in Singapore's television history. The segment celebrated the characters and programs that shaped generations of Singaporeans who've made the country into what it is today. Earlier today, some in the crowd shared why they're proud of the nation.
5: The country has very good environment, beautiful and clean and very safe.
6: And very, very good governance.
7: It's a safe country. It's safe for my family to grow and safe to live at.
8: The food, the people.
9: Great education, great opportunities to work, great government.
10: I love that it's very safe here. I don't have to be worried about going home then.
11: What makes me proud to be a Singaporean? I guess all the advancements and that we have in our country, everything's, you know, working perfectly fine, you know, like all our infrastructure is really good, it's really well planned out.
4: Let's welcome the floats that embody... A float parade recognized Singaporeans who have helped improve the lives of others. They include those who contributed in reducing dengue outbreaks and helped manage hygiene in public spaces. There are also foster parents and mural artists like Yip Yu Chong who bring history to life. Together, their contributions made Singapore feel like home.
0: This year's parade was also a night of firsts, with some 300 drones and the largest lighting setup in NDP history. For many performers, it was the first too, with local artists making their NDP debuts and taking the stage with original songs. Natalie Ong reports.
4: A night of celebration told in song, dance, and a little magic. The parade sailed back in time, paying tribute to Singapore's rich maritime history and one of its earliest communities, the Orang Laut. Joining the voyage, some larger-than-life dugongs and turtles, while the audience turned the stands into a sea of light. Then, things took off literally. Some 30 meters in the air, homegrown talent Jasmine Soko performed an original song alongside two aerialists. Around them, 300 drones lighting up the sky. A first ever at an NDP celebration, dancing in unison. Back on stage, debutant Sky Shin had his own moment to shine. So much on with me. His rallying call, to go beyond limits and head into the future as one. Then came Iman Fandi with her original track, paying tribute to Singapore's trail.

And what's NDP without a little sparkle? You've been searching for your special sign. Gareth Fernandez kept spirits high as the National Stadium capped off the night. Old favourites and National Day classics remixed as performers joined the stage for the last time this year. A fitting end to months of hard work, sweat, and dedication.

0: For the thousands of performers behind this year's National Day Parade, tonight marks the end of a long journey to the National Stadium stage. Chloe Teo brings us post-show celebrations.
1: What you're hearing all around me right now are the sounds of celebration after months and months of hard work have finally come to an end. And the show may be over, but the party is just getting started right here on the main stage, where just moments ago, these performers were in full swing performing in front of tens of thousands of spectators. But right now, the pressure is finally over, and it's quite the sight on stage. You've got performers from different parts of the show coming together, hugging, taking pictures, and taking in the National Stadium one more time. And in fact, let's hear from some of them right now. What did you enjoy most?
2: I enjoyed the entire performance, the crowd, the hype, all of it.
1: How are you feeling,
3: I'm very happy. Happy birthday, Singapore.
1: How about you?
4: I'm feeling awesome. I'm on TV.
1: And now all together, one, two, three.
5: Happy, happy birthday!
0: Well, one of those performers is NDP veteran and actor Gurmit Singh, who brought beloved TV character Phua Chu Kang to life. Alexandra Anand caught up with him.
6: The energy tonight has been so infectious, and if there's one thing I've learned, you know, hosting a show of this scale is no simple feat. But right now, I'm joined by someone who makes it look way too easy, a man who needs no introduction, Mr. Gurmit Singh.
7: Sorry. Hi, everybody.
6: Oh, Gurmit, you know, this is your 21st time hosting the NDP, and you return to the National Stadium. I mean, what was it like for you out there tonight?
7: I have to say, it never gets old. You would think after doing 21st time, you'd be like, okay, there's another show, another job. But it's different every year, because it's different concept, different show, different venues, different audience. So every time I go on stage for National Day Parade, it's like the first time. And to do it in this new stadium was quite an honor, yeah.
6: You know, one of my favorite segments was that segment which traced Singapore's television history. And we saw that tribute that to the iconic Phua Chu Kang show. You saw the way the audience reacted. What was that moment like for you?
7: That moment was very honorable, because suddenly everybody went, whoa, I don't know why. I thought maybe my zip come down, but no, it's not my zip. So I'm very happy that you all still recognize me, because I so many times on the show, no TV show. But luckily I got those SARS rap. SARS is the virus that I just want to minus, you remember? Then COVID, and then also did the vaccination, and then you loyalty, and then Shopee and all that. So somehow, he has remained in the consciousness of the people, which I be honest, when we started this rehearsal about 2.5 months ago in front of some audience, I was afraid that this item would go, who is that? I never take things for granted, right? So when we had the audience respond like they did tonight, I was, tears were welling up. I thought, they still love him, he's still welcome. And I'm thankful for all the supporters here.
6: I think what I really took away from this show was just a great mix of nostalgia, but also looking to the future. We saw some very touching nods to our past, but also a lot of futuristic elements incorporated into the show. Right now, as you can hear, the DJ's still at it. But as we prepare to leave the National Stadium, I mean, it's definitely one that we will remember as we make our way home.
0: Well, crowds at the National Stadium have eased, with all areas now reopened following the National Day Parade held there. No incidents have been reported. And for the latest from the ground, we're joined by CNA's Nadine Yum. Nadine, how's the situation looking like where you're at?
8: Well, Keith, like you've mentioned, the scenes outside the National Stadium, or rather outside Kallang Wave Mall, where I'm currently at, have eased significantly. We do still see a couple of people trying to make their way home through Stadium MRT Station, but it's so much better compared to an hour ago when we heard constant announcement about the MRT station being at maximum capacity. And, you know, when we saw the crowds coming out, crowd control measures also were implemented right on the spot. We had, you know, people on the ground actually dispersing the crowds from the National Stadium and from all the other points where they were watching the fireworks out in batches. And they were also trying to encourage visitors to go a little bit further instead of going in through Stadium MRT station to go to maybe stations like Tanjong Rhu or Kallang MRT, just to be able to even get the train to go back home. You've also mentioned, you know, there have been no accidents reported so far, and everyone, I can safely assume that everyone seems to be on their way back after a crazy evening of celebrating Singapore's 61st birthday. That's all from me for today. Happy birthday, Singapore, and back to you in the studio.
0: Thank you. And that was Nadine Yam reporting live from Kallang Wave Mall. Right, still to come, those not at the National Stadium also joined in celebrating Singapore's birthday. Highlights from Tampines after this.

0: With the continuing situation in the Middle East, the government will provide a second package of support for businesses and Singaporean households. All Singaporean households will receive an additional $300 in CDC vouchers in January 2027. To help with higher utilities bills, the government will provide additional USAVE rebates. Eligible HDB households will receive $110 to $190 of additional USAVE rebates in October 2026 and January 2027. There will also be more targeted support for lower-income Singaporean households. The ComCare interim assistance will be enhanced with more assistance of at least $250 per month. More families will benefit from greater flexibility in the income eligibility criteria, and those with greater needs will get more. Businesses will also get more support. Eligible businesses will receive a new SME cash grant of up to $2,500 to help with their cash flow. The enterprise financing scheme for the SME working capital loan and project loan will also be enhanced to increase local enterprises' access to financing. To help with cost pressures, the government will provide targeted relief to eligible stallholders in markets and hawker centres managed by government and government-appointed operators.
1: We believe this is the right response given the economic conditions today. At the same time, we recognise that the global situation remains highly fluid, and if its circumstances change, we stand ready to respond.
2: Sky Whisper, a celebration of whispered promises, interchangeable ring and pendant capturing fireworks in the sky. Real touch, only natural diamonds, with grading certificate, Mason Jewelry.
3: Singapore's 28 agency Haze Task Force is on standby to roll out action plans should the air quality deteriorate into the unhealthy range. Singapore's air quality in the central region fell into the moderate range in the afternoon, with the Pollutant Standards Index, or PSI, hitting 81. The National Environment Agency says recent dry conditions have led to a rise in hotspots, with plumes observed over parts of neighbouring Sumatra and Kalimantan. The dry spell is expected to continue into the coming week, which could raise the risk of haze if the fires persist. Now, should the PSI cross into the unhealthy range of above 100, it will trigger daily haze advisories, including the 24-hour PSI forecast. One expert says the recent occurrence of Typhoon Dolphin in the region adds to the dry conditions.
4: The Typhoon Dolphin is like a moisture sink. So if we have sufficient moisture, the precipitation could occur very easily. And the precipitation can wash out the pollutant in the air. However, because of its existence, the typhoon Dolphin, so the precipitation and the clouds that's supposed to occur locally here in Singapore and across Southeast Asia is removed.
3: The task force will also implement actions and advisories to manage the impact of the haze in Singapore. For example, vulnerable persons or those who have to be outdoors for long periods may need to wear N95 masks if the air quality is very unhealthy or hazardous. Healthcare institutions and preschools are also advised to use air purifiers and to monitor the health of patients and young children. Other advisories include reducing outdoor activities and drinking water to stay hydrated. Singapore's living legend of ceramics and art, Master Potter Dr. Iskandar Jalil, is one of nearly 7,500 recipients recognized at the National Day Awards. Another, a business leader who helped tide Sentosa through the COVID-19 pandemic. Nadine Yam speaks to some of the top awardees.
5: 86-year-old Dr. Iskandar Jalil, Singapore's first master potter, has been creating organic and textured works of clay for as long as he can recall. And while most people regard pottery as a visual art, Dr. Iskandar says it's also a science.
6: You have to make many analyses. Those who have no science background will drop off because it's quite tough. So the science helps me a lot those who are with me, basic arts, won't go far.
5: A recipient of many accolades, including Singapore's highest cultural honours, the Cultural Medallion in 1988, Dr. Iskandar is one of five people who will be conferred the Distinguished Service Order at this year's National Day Awards. When asked what the award means to him,
6: more to learn, more to do.
5: It's the same for Mr. Bob Tan, who contributed to various business associations before leading Sentosa Development Corporation for nearly a decade. From steering the firm through the COVID-19 pandemic, Mr. Tan also played a pivotal role in shaping the Greater Sentosa Master Plan, leading SDC to obtain approval for its first phase launch this year.
7: One of the things that we did really was to get the whole island working as one. Today, not only have we come up with a new master plan that takes us forward, but I think even within Sentosa itself, the last 7 years, we've now are very much focused in terms of mapping out the whole of Sentosa so that it becomes very clear to everyone exactly what each zone is supposed to do.
5: Chief Justice Sundaresh Menon will also be conferred the highest honours, the Order of Temasek with distinction, at this year's awards for his over 14 years of service. In a statement to CNA, Chief Justice Menon calls receiving the award the greatest privilege and honour of his career. He also dedicates the award to those who have worked tirelessly to strengthen the judiciary and sustain public confidence in the administration of justice.
3: Former chairman of the Council of Presidential Advisors, Eddie Teo, also received the top award for over five decades of public service. He says one of the most memorable moments of his tenure was supporting firms and protecting jobs during the COVID-19 pandemic without taking on heavy public debt. Still to come, too young to know how to celebrate, but babies born today will have a birthday hard to forget.
8: 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We learn to extend a helping hand so we can walk the distance together. We learn to share our blessings for all that we have.

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3: Well, while the main show played out at the National Stadium, celebrations were also in full swing across the island. 5,000 people turned up at one of the biggest Heartland events at our Tampines hub. The concert opened with cheerleaders and percussion groups getting the crowd on their feet. The audience was also treated to performances by local singers and joined in sing-alongs of NDP songs before tuning into a live stream of the National Day Parade.
4: We came here as impromptu as ever just to get the fireworks today.
5: The spirit of Singapore, we can see here actually. It's very fantastic actually, yeah.
4: How's the concert today? How was it so far?
5: Very energetic to see that. And we saw the parade for the first time and it was very good.
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3: Today's celebrations are a little more special for families who welcomed little ones. One baby even made her grand entrance right at the stroke of midnight. And that child was Maya, delivered at Thompson Medical Center. Her parents decided on her name as it is easy to pronounce in English, Chinese and Spanish, which her father speaks.
7: It's also a date that everybody will remember, and we can always throw parties. So for us, there are many, many amazing meetings.
3: KK Women's and Children's Hospital also welcomed National Day.

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4: Today, I am attending a focus group chat with youths between 13 and 35 years old. Singapore is contemplating tiering restrictions to social media access depending on the kids' ages. And for the last 2 months, the authorities are finding out what teens and their parents think.
10: Let's say full access for those 13 onwards already.
11: Many of our friends, we also have access to social media and there's FOMO.
12: Government can give guidelines to the parents, then the parents can impose like proper rules and regulations for the child. But for the government, there's only so much they can do.
10: I can guarantee you, no matter how many restrictions you put in place, we will somehow find a way to bypass it.
4: This debate has been going on for a while. How much social media access should our teens have? Now, elsewhere in the region, governments are already acting. So I'll be heading to Malaysia, where social media restrictions for under 16s came into effect on June 1st. And

0: then to Australia, where teenagers have been banned since December 2025.
1: Has the implementation been successful? Most importantly, what is life there like now for the teenagers there? Find out with me in this two-part Talking Point special.

0: Wow, Princess Palace. Okay, what shall I help you with today?
1: So today I'm making a PR video for this product here. Mm-hmm. And then I need help with setting up my camera and the tripod.
2: Meet Yilim, also known as Lily. She has 19.9 thousand followers on TikTok. And at only 14, she is already a beauty influencer, sponsored by over 20 brands, with some clips hitting millions.
0: Okay, so cute. This is your tripod.
1: Yeah, put the phone on. I have to set up this light and then got it on the switch.
3: Diana, you are the PA.
0: Usually first day of intern is like this.
1: Yeah, she can watch me do it. Okay, so first we're gonna be showing this product because this is the product we are promoting. And then you can do some ASMR like that.
0: Okay.
1: You just have to swatch the cream.
0: Oh.
1: And then you apply it on your hand. And then you just show it like that.
0: Cut now?
1: Yeah. Okay, cut. Got me.
0: I feel very accomplished. Do you get paid for this?
1: Some company, they will pay you for making videos.
0: What is the age group of your followers?
1: 13 to 18.
0: How long did it take for you to reach almost 20,000 followers on TikTok?
1: I started since August 2024. It grew because one of my videos going viral.
0: What do you think of Malaysia's move to not allow below 16-year-olds like yourself to have their own social media account?
1: So what I know is that they are having this team where they look out to accounts that's under 16 to have them like permanently banned. For myself, I feel really worried for my account. That time when it was announced, I was at this school camp. So everyone stay up until midnight and they'll look at their social media like, oh my god, my social media is gonna get banned.
0: How does that make you feel? I mean, you've worked on this for 2 years.
1: Upset.
0: Yeah?
1: Yeah. Because most of the followers are like under 16, right? Suddenly, half of your people are gone. It'll be harder for people to reach out to you. Mm-hmm. And really, really hard to get followers in the future. It's unfair. I personally think that it should be allowed for like 13 plus.
0: What are your friends' reactions to your content creation?
1: Most of my friends actually supports me, but there's always a part of them that like hate on you, like cyberbully, you know?
0: What do they do?
1: Like, they can screenshot my content and put on their Instagram story and talk about it and all.
0: How would you know that they do that?
1: Other people show me.
0: And what do you do about it?
1: Ignore it.
0: This次马来西亚政府呢要未成年的小朋友呢做这个验证，你觉得这个措施是怎么样的？
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2: Cyberbullying is one of the reasons Malaysia is restricting social media for those under 60. Just last year, the Malaysian Communications and Multimedia Commission received 27 cyberbullying-related cases daily. And cyberbullying isn't the only harm that Malaysian kids are exposed to. There has also been a rise in other harmful content, such as online gambling ads, scams, child grooming, and child pornography.Which might explain why a study found 77% of Malaysian parents supportive of such restrictions, the highest in 15 countries.
0: In Malaysia, if you are under 16, you are not allowed to create or maintain accounts on major social media platforms. That's referring to platforms with more than 8 million users in Malaysia.This means no Instagram, no YouTube, no TikTok, and no Facebook. And if you are an existing user like Yilim, these platforms will have till year end to remove your accounts. Malaysia's restrictions are some of the strictest in the world. For example, most countries allow a variety of digital methods to estimate or verify age, such as facial analysis.But in Malaysia, you must verify your age by using government-issued official documents. Now, while rigorous, that is creating another concern.
7: A special National Day premiere. Where would you go if you received this note?
8: Meet me there. She's trying to spice out our marriage.
9: Papa, he's in Bali.
7: Eight hours, no contact.
10: You better be there.
8: We're running out of time, bro.
9: Vernon! Harrison! Found him late to party! Woof, woof, woof! Where are you?
8: Love, are you here?
7: Celebrating bonds this National Day, Meet Me There, Season 2, 10th August, Monday, on CNA.
11: The future of global shipping depends on cleaner fuels, and the race is on to develop them. But what if a fuel claiming to be green isn't?
12: They look the same, they smell the same.
11: In Singapore, scientists are searching for fuel fingerprints hidden at the atomic level.
12: The most important clue that we are looking for lies in the carbon.
11: Breakthroughs, Race for Green Seas, 10th of August, Monday on CNA.

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8: Come with me.
9: We've never seen this before.
10: Is that the best you can do?

0: My card is one of Malaysia's most important identity documents. It contains your unique biometric data. With this information, it can also be used for financial purposes like applying for credit cards. Today, you will also need it to have an account on major social media platforms. To verify that you are 16 and above, you will need to scan official government-issued documents such as My Card, which is why there's fear that this would increase the risks of data privacy breaches, or that social media platforms might store sensitive personal data without enough safeguards. Lucien Xia works with Makshik, an online parenting platform.
1: Basically, I will have to upload my IC. In Singapore's term, it'll be the IC. I would have to upload my IC to prove that I'm in fact not 16 years old.
2: Yes,
1: that's right.
2: In terms of data privacy, I have some serious concerns.
3: To put information out there, there could be, you know, bad actors in terms of that. I tell my kids that actually you shouldn't even put your last name, you shouldn't put your address or your school, reveal all that. What more now, they're putting up all their registration information.
2: And it is being put in the hands of platforms.
0: But the authorities have also given many assurances that the data will be well protected, whether is it on the part of the social media companies or the government. Is that assurance not sufficient for you?
2: I'm sure the intentions are there, but in actuality, sometimes these leaks can happen.
0: You have an 11-year-old and a 14-year-old. What have you been saying to them?
2: My 11-year-old has been looking forward to 13, which is our household's age, to get a social media account. So now she's asking, why does she have to wait until she's 16? It's really tough.
0: It's not fair.
2: Not fair at all. Why does her elder brother get it for, he's been having it for 2 years, now he's 14. He is, on the other hand, also asking, like, why are they taking this away from me? This is like my right to communicate, to socialize. So my 14-year-old has already said that probably they will move to another platform, which is currently not in implementing all these checks and balances. So now I have an added job to also monitor him on that. Previously, I had already had family pairing and family center on Instagram and TikTok. But now I have to also monitor this one, and I don't really know whether they have enough parental controls.
1: So what are the new platforms that you need to learn as a parent?
3: I heard Discord is one of them, but I wouldn't be surprised if they find anything.
1: What do you think is the biggest thing that parents will get out of it?
3: Below this age, there definitely needs to be a lot of guidance, a lot of thought, and boundaries for children, because they are still children, they're still developing.
1: So what I'm hearing is that the law sends a very clear signal to parents that they need to be more in charge and to take social media controls of under 16s even more seriously.
3: Exactly.
1: Okay.
0: Now, even before this, Malaysia had some of the strictest laws governing harmful online content. For example, it's one of the few countries where social media giants require a state license to operate. This forces them to comply with local laws, such as removing harmful content instantly and now blocking anyone under 16 from registering new accounts. If they fail, there could be hefty fines. But despite a wave of backlash since the licensing announcement in mid-2024, the regulators are pushing ahead. I am speaking to a spokesperson from Malaysian Communications and Multimedia Commission. They are the authority who has been crafting and leading the social media restrictions here.
4: So we believe that social media platforms in particular, we need to hold them on a higher level of accountability. We need to make sure that they're taking proactive steps to protect children. Anyone who provides product for consumption in the open market has to ensure that the product is safe and secure for use. And it's not to the user to determine what sort of safety actions that they should take. It's actually the manufacturer of the product that has to do so. And, you know, if you apply that analogy to online activities, people that provide online content has to be aware in terms of who is accessing their platforms.
0: Many countries actually are adopting a wait and watch attitude. So why has Malaysia decided to bite the bullet, so to speak?
4: I think we have enough evidence to tell us that children are being harmed, and is saying that oftentimes cases of abuse initiated from contact through social media. And even what people are saying now is not so much the issue of whether children should be accessing social media, but whether social media platforms are allowed to access children.
5: It sounds like Malaysia has decided to do something about it because you feel that social media companies aren't doing enough. Can I say that?
4: Yes, we believe so. And it's not just about Malaysia that's facing this issue, it's also global scale. You know, I want to be clear that we are after the people who are committing crimes and taking advantage of platforms. We're not painting up platforms to be the enemy. We want to work with them. We want to hold them on a higher level of accountability and responsibility, yes, for sure.
5: I think it's no surprise that many people are concerned about breachings, because when I have to upload my personal identification information online, is there any guarantee that that information will not be stored by the social media company or their vendors?
4: One of the things that we require is obviously a reporting back to us. Okay, what methods are you using? And is that robust enough to ensure the data minimization policy is adhered to? Data minimization is really about just collecting data that's to be used for the purpose that it's intended for. Meaning, if it's for the purpose of age verification, then you only collect the date of birth. You don't collect where the person lives or whatever else information that's in the IC. You know, after which you have to dispose that information once the account is verified. So I think that's really key. What we want is for you to be able to verify age. And alongside that requirement is also data minimization. We believe data minimization, privacy of everyone, including children, are paramount. And that has to come hand in hand. It's not a trade-off.
5: So what I'm hearing is that as a user, if I live in Malaysia and I upload my passport, for example, they're not supposed to keep a visual of my passport anywhere.
4: That's right. It's supposed to just look up the information for the purpose of verification.
5: So what else do the social media companies need to do better at this stage of your implementation?
4: Well, it's just about showing, proving that you're walking the talk. They all say that they have the children's welfare and the utmost of their concerns and things like that. Then show us, how are you complying with that?
5: The youngsters, do you think that they are able to register for new accounts right now?
4: I have heard that they are able to. Like I said, this is going to be a long journey.
6: Malaysia is still in its early stages of this journey, and the impact of the ban has yet to be seen on the ground. Australia is the first country in the world to ban teens under 16 from social media. It took them over 2 years to get to this point. At the heart of it was a letter from a grieving mother to the Prime Minister.

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1: When China sets its sights on Japan's matcha dominance. 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
5: From the corridors of power to the region's most remote corners, we'll break down the news driving some of the world's largest economies and explain why it matters.
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0: 12-year-old Charlotte has just started high school. She likes pink and butterflies. And tonight is like any other weekday. Her favorite creamy chicken pasta is served, then it's time for math homework. She plays with her little brother Will before heading to bed. The next morning, her mother found a suicide note.
1: Mama, please share my story to raise awareness. Always remember that I love you. I'll be shining down on you from heaven.
2: So we lost Charlotte in September 2024. She had experienced bullying at school that had been ongoing for a couple of years. And that had escalated to online as well.
0: Do you think that Charlotte would still be alive if not for social media and the cyberbullying associated with it?
1: Yeah. The last message she got, the one that sparked her emotions to be so large, was, "You're fat, you're ugly, go kill yourself." And now she's not here anymore.
2: You know, 8 weeks after Charlotte passed away, that we were heading down to Canberra to meet with the Prime Minister. The meeting was about to gain bipartisan support to push back the age of social media to 16.
1: And I said, I've got a first-hand experience on how social media affects people under 16, and having already lost everything, I thought there's nothing to lose to fight for other kids in Charlotte's name.
2: You know, I would say that Charlotte had social media taken off her more times than she had it. And you would see differences in behaviour when she had it to when she didn't have it, when it was taken from her. You would see a very interactive little girl, you know, back part of the family and happy. But unfortunately, in the world that we're sort of raising our kids at the moment, that if you're the only one who doesn't have access to it, you get ostracised too. So there was a lot of, I don't have it and everybody else has it. So you're in this constant pressure between should you give your kids access to it or not.
0: Kelly, when you found out that the government had passed the law on the social media ban, what was the first thing that came to your mind?
1: It's not happiness, because you can't get your child back, but it's relief that other people might. You know, this generation, they're already addicted. They're already, you know, pushing back, finding ways around. But it's for the up-and-coming kids and the next generation who will just know this life to be normal, to not want 10,000 likes or 800 followers.
0: There's been a lot of attention on how the ban may be in place, but many of the kids remain on social media.
2: A lot of the kids have made their way back onto the platform. And, you know, you hear these comments from some parents, oh, you know, the kids are smart. You're right, kids are smart. Kids are incredibly tech savvy today, but I can assure you that there is nobody smarter than these social media companies. They know how old your child is. They can count the birthday candles on the cake. They can determine what you are watching on there. These companies, if they wanted the kids off the platform, the children would be off the platform. And the fact that all these kids are still on the platform today shows me that they are not doing enough.
0: The government has already imposed a social media ban. What do you think is the missing piece here?
1: Time. It takes time for people to get used to change.
0: And by people, do you mean parents or the kids?
1: Parents. I got Charlotte a phone because I was running late for school pickup about 5 minutes. She was crying outside the school thinking I wouldn't pick her up at all. So we went straight to the phone shop, got her a phone. That was supposed to be a device for protection and for sharing information with me. I thought, yes, it would connect her to her friends, but I didn't think it would connect her directly to her death, which it did.
0: It's 8 months into the ban. Has Australia successfully kept under 16s off social media?
3: It's just like, look left, look right. And yeah. Then I was like sucking in their cheeks and it's like, all good to go. I was looking at him while he was doing it and I'm like, this is so unfair.
0: You are already turning 16, so why still challenge the law?
4: The legislation has always been a terrible idea. Like, banning the kids has never been the correct solution for it.
5: This program is available on demand for free on MeWatch.
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The headline news this hour: Singapore has marked 61 years of independence with its National Day Parade returning to the National Stadium for the first time since 2016. The parade featured an indoor drone display, new songs and record-breaking special effects and lighting. An estimated 42,000 people gathered at the venue for the celebration. Inclusivity was front and center at the parade with its largest and most diverse contingent of people with disabilities. The parade culminated in a spectacular fireworks display launched from a floating platform in the Kallang Basin. Powerful winds and torrential rain lashing China's eastern coast after Typhoon Dolphin made landfall. More than 1 million people have been evacuated across affected areas. The typhoon struck near Yuhuan in Zhejiang province late Sunday afternoon. Authorities have warned of flooding and landslides. Shanghai has cancelled flights and moved vessels to safety as the typhoon barrels inland. Iran says talks with Oman on new shipping routes through the Strait of Hormuz are in their final stages. But Iranian Foreign Minister Abbas Araghchi indicated that an agreement would not automatically reopen the strait. Mr. Araghchi stressed that reopening depends on separate conditions being met by the U.S. Iran insists the U.S. must stop violating a June Memorandum of Understanding. Tehran also demands an end to the war and withdrawal of U.S. forces from the region. And that's the latest from the CNA newsroom.

0: 1930 saya dilahirkan. 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
0: Bermain bola, bersekolah, mencari buah-buahan dengan kawan-kawan.
3: When the Japs came, we had to leave with nothing. They took over everything. They didn't care what happened to us. So we became refugees.
4: Kampung kita ada kena satu orang. Sampai dia plan dia pun kita pun tak dengar.
5: I'm only 13 years old. I suddenly become a man.
6: The old Singapore which I know and lived in has disappeared. Most places have changed.
3: Memories are important. I think it grounds us. I hope my children will remember my stories.

0: Singapore is a bustling commercial port that stands as a beacon of trade in the Far East. Within its bustling streets, one can find a rich tapestry of cultures made up of immigrants from distant lands, including China, India, and the Malay archipelago. Many congregate in the city center in search of work and new beginnings. Local residents reside in the idyllic villages that lie on the outskirts of the city, relying on agriculture, livestock farming, and fishing for a living.
1: Keluarga dari keturunan bapa orang Jawa dan mak Jawa.
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0: 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My mother's Malay was pretty good because she's part Peranakan. So when they wanted to talk without us knowing what they were talking about, they used Malay. And when you ask them, what did you say? 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So, south of my house was Mandai Hill. So that whole area consisted of people who were either Hokkiens or Teochews. My father was the only English-speaking Indian living in that area. They used to come and see my father for help with English. You knew your neighbors? They knew you? You used to meet and then play games? We didn't have friends beyond our immediate neighbors.
1: 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We had Malay people here. We lived there. There was a tree called the Mango Tree. The Mango Tree was very big. There was a big tree. The tree was an ocean tree. We came out of the tree.
2: 出到嚟係望嗰度啦，擺擺飾啊嘛，睇有冇竹咯。哎呀，食嗰啲屎啊，哇喺度啦嘛，啲屎唔走唔得去啦，嗰啲芒果跌落嗰啲屎嗰度咯。啊，我哋又咦咁樣揸住，呢度喺入喺嗰度龍膠洗洗咗，翻到嚟我哋就食噶啦。喺咯，佢嗰度洗啦，食咗又咁樣抹，咁樣抹，咁樣抹。一樣啦，以前係咁噶。
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0: It was a pleasant childhood of 10 years. But of course, that childhood days ended very horrendously with the Japanese conquest of Singapore.
1: When the Japs came, we had to leave with nothing. They took over everything. We were driven out of our homes. They took the whole district for their soldiers. They didn't care what happened to us. So we became refugees.
2: A special National Day premiere. Where would you go if you received this note?
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0: As a schoolboy those days, I remember going to school at Anglo-Chinese primary school at Coleman Street. Those days, 10 cents were more than enough. I could get a plate of mee siam for 1 cent without egg, 2 cents with some eggs, and 3 cents with more egg.
1: RGS there, the classes were about 30. It was a British school. And only British subjects were allowed to study there. If you were not born in Singapore, Malaysia, you could not study there. The school was very strict. Girls had to sit properly. So if you slouch in school, in class, Miss Goodland would come with her yardstick, stick it down your blouse, and said, "Ladies, don't slouch."

0: 1941 December, when the British Army came to our school and said, we're taking over the school for the Army. So we girls had to help push all the furniture out to the corridors to empty the classrooms for the troops.
1: Saya ingat dalam 10 lebih begitu. 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

0: Singapore. 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Once again, the aggressors attempted new order in Asia, as it was in Europe.
1: I remember when I was about 5 or 6 years old.
2: 你聽到佢，佢一砰，砰，砰，即係連你個心都扯埋上嚟。唉，你聽到嗰啲聲啊，真係好～

0: During the bombing and the shelling, a shell dropped right in front of our front door on the doormat. And we could get no help. So my father picked up that shell and went to the empty ground, dug a hole and buried it.
1: When I'm in

As a schoolboy, I roamed about the grassy slopes next to the mortuary. And it was a horrendous sight of almost 80 to 90 bodies, because the SDH mortuary was overfilled and the rest were just laid outside, many without limbs, some without heads.

The valiant British forces have succumbed to the relentless Japanese onslaught and are now compelled to surrender Singapore, the bastion of the East. Freedom, once cherished,

0: Cup may be over, but football action continues on MeWatch as Europe's biggest clubs return for pre-season. 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
2: I heard about the Japanese, so I opened my eyes. I say.Are they really that bad? Are they really that bad? He was very bad. He was very bad.

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1: 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It was on the northern side, northeastern side of the junction.

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0: 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We watched all the comic things, Laurel and Hardy, Charlie Chaplin.
1: There was hardly any entertainment during the Japanese occupation, except for one, where the Japs invited us to see a movie at Cathay Cinema. And this was how they destroyed the US Navy at Pearl Harbor.
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2: They made you sing every day the songs, and it took me years before I discovered that the song was sung in Manchuria, in a colony. I still remember the notes. I still can sing the anthem, you know.

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1: 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From Newton, I will go to Traction Company, make these rolls. 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Next, I will go to Jubilee Hall. There was a Jubilee Theatre there.
2: So somebody told her, there's a factory. You like to work?I said, we so small can work. Can. Come. At the Indian Association, Ceylon Association, there's a big field. They put fancy, you know. Japanese people. What we do, we cut pineapples.
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4: Life goes on. By that time, we are allowed to work with the Japanese company. Initially, they have no discipline. But towards the second or third year, we can talk to them. They were quite all right.
1: The Japanese Emperor's birthday, they have a concert. They will give us food. We sit with them.And they really miss their own children, the way they treated us.
0: They pass us to where are they? They sit in the street, in the middle, with our heads like that.
4: We have a little bit of freedom. 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

0: There were news through the BBC. Of course, it was a risky time to get the news, but we knew. The war was ending, and the Japs were surrendered. We knew about the two atomic bombs that were dropped, first in Hiroshima and then later on in Nagasaki.
1: We saw the British aeroplane. We could see, and we were shocked. We shot, between them, like monkey. So happy, but never see a plane so long.

0: Thousands of half-starved English captives, victims of Jap brutality since the city fell in 1942, were discovered in several prisoner of war camps throughout the island.
1: All European, they got all them, I don't know where they came, put them there. So skinny. But they, we feel sorry for them. They carry a bag of sand or rice or carry on their head. Walk, big round, big walk, and walk, and walk, and walk, walk. So my sister said, Bertie, you see, skin and bones, skeleton. When Japanese surrendered, we are happy.
2: In the Admiral's cabin, the full humiliation of defeat is experienced by men who once thought the war was won when they got a quick triumph at Singapore. Act One is over. The surrender of Singapore is signed and sealed.
3: 我跟我爸爸一起去那个工厂那边，我讲，爸爸，你看上面那个鸟这样大的在飞，很多鸟，其实那个飞机来的。哦，我爸爸出来讲，啊，日本投降了。
4: I went on my own bicycle from Dundalk Singh Hospital to St. Andrew's Cathedral at the Padang to witness the surrender. I was there climbing up the trees in St. Andrew's Cathedral to witness Mountbatten taking the salute.
0: The British Navy arrives in full force to hasten the relief of Singapore and to bring sorely needed food and medical supplies.
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4: welcome the British, and Lord Mountbatten when he came. In fact, we were very euphoric at that time. But soon after, we found that we could not depend on the British. The victorious British, they themselves were poor. They themselves had food rationing in UK. They had food rationing for several years, in fact.

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1: All of us are nothing. They control. I got bullied. No face. Doesn't matter. I need money to raise my family. You see, even salary, same job, I was $200 less. How do you feel like it? So you get bullied. But what to do? You can. You have to make a living.

0: Of course, the British commercially very strong. They were so strong. Have you ever heard the sun never set? Know how strong they are. But they lost Singapore. They lost everything.
1: The British can be defeated. They had a big empire, but they could be defeated. That was a lesson. And that the Chinese saw. The Indians saw. The Malays saw. All of us saw.
2: After the euphoria of the Japanese surrender to the Brits, conditions were slightly improved, but we had a lot of diseases. These were all caused by poor sanitation.
3: The nurse, she tied the bed sheet to the foot of the bed and made me pull so the baby popped out.
4: If I don't give birth to a baby, I don't have good food to eat.
5: The local people's living condition was not well taken care of. Singapore is so tiny, with so many people, with almost no resources. How can we survive?
2: We had to depend on ourselves.

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4: We get to the heart of the matter and take stock of the issues you're invested in with on-the-ground reports and wall-to-wall coverage. Viewing it all from a regional lens because we put Asia first.
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13: The headline news this hour. Singapore has marked 61 years of independence with its National Day Parade returning to the National Stadium for the first time since 2016. This year's parade was a night of firsts with new songs, some 300 drones, and the largest lighting setup in NDP history. An estimated 42,000 people gathered at the venue for the celebration. Inclusivity was front and center at the parade with its largest and most diverse contingent of people with disabilities. The parade culminated in a spectacular fireworks display launched from a floating platform in the Kallang Basin. Typhoon Dolphin has made landfall on China's eastern coast, bringing torrential rain and strong winds. The storm struck near Yuhuan in Zhejiang Province late Sunday afternoon. More than 1 million people have been evacuated across eastern China. Authorities are warning of flooding and landslides as the typhoon moves inland. Parts of Zhejiang could receive up to half a meter of rain through Monday. Shanghai has cancelled about 1,500 flights, while more than 500 vessels have been moved to shelter at Yangshan Port. The typhoon is forecast to weaken gradually, but could prolong heavy rain across Zhejiang, Shanghai, Fujian, Jiangsu, and other areas. China has activated emergency response teams in several provinces. Iran says talks with Oman on new shipping routes through the Strait of Hormuz are in their final stages, but Iranian Foreign Minister Abbas Araghchi stresses that any agreement would not automatically reopen the waterway. Mr. Araghchi says the US must meet separate conditions before reopening. He also rules out direct negotiations with Washington for now and insists the two sides are only exchanging messages through intermediaries. Tehran has demanded an end to the war and the withdrawal of US forces from the region. It has also called for compensation for war damage and the lifting of US sanctions. Iran's Supreme National Security Council says the strait will remain closed until Washington changes its conduct. And that's the latest from the CNE newsroom.

0: So I'm here at the headquarters of GIC, one of the entities that manages Singapore's reserves. My producer has given me a super secret mission. Shh. And that's to find the other person with the other half of this note.
1: This isn't my usual kind of gig.
2: Baby, if you hold me, then all is
1: But I've always been interested in what makes Singaporeans tick.
3: I'm Sam, I'm 32, and by the time I was born, Singapore was already a success story. This is the only Singapore I've ever known. Clean, efficient, rich, and somewhat sterile. So in this two-part series, I want to discover the lesser-known story of Singapore through objects. Things that made an impact on our nation.

0: Are you who I'm looking for?
1: When I have this dollar note, does it fit? Yes.
0: So what's with the torn note?
1: It was used to facilitate Singapore's first major purchase of gold bullion for its reserve.
0: So this is about Singapore's reserves?
1: Precisely. And the story behind this note is interesting because it has a cloak and dagger, hush-hush element to it. The gold purchase was actually directed by Dr. Goh Keng Swee, and he was then the Minister of Finance. It was 1968, just 3 years after independence. Our reserves were held in the US dollar mainly. But the US dollar is at risk. There was this currency crisis that was looming. So what do? You go and look for a safe haven, and the safe haven is gold. But buying gold at that time was not a straightforward matter. Effectively, the market was not functioning. Because the US put restrictions on the purchases. So the only source now is to go directly to the gold producers. The main gold producer, South Africa. But there was an embargo on buying gold from South Africa. Dr. Goh conceives of a plan to bypass the embargo.
0: So Singapore's purchase of gold had to be a secret?
1: Yes. The meeting was held in Washington, D.C. This was the venue then of the annual meetings of the IMF, the International Monetary Fund. Yeah, but of course, you had to do it covertly because you didn't want to get the attention of the U.S., right? Now, Dr. Goh went to the meeting. He was accompanied by Mr. Lam Tong Dao, a senior civil servant. We were fortunate to be able to interview him. So what I'm going to tell you now is his eyewitness account. Before the meeting starts, the South African finance minister drew the curtains tight, and then he turned on the television set, raised the volume to block out listening devices, listening bugs.
0: Wow. I just got chills and went into...
1: The meeting was brief. They came to an agreement on 100 tons of gold at $40 per ounce. The South African minister proposes that the purchase be formally concluded in Switzerland, the neutral country. So now the finance minister brings out this note and then he tears it in half and gives one to Mr. Niam. And then he says the other one, he will leave it with his emissary. And when the two meet, they will verify, you know, their identity by matching the notes, just like you did today. So, Sam, this is the actual torn note.
0: Oh, wow. Without this torn dollar note, would Singapore be very different right now?
1: Possibly, because by purchasing gold, Dr. Goh was able to preserve the value of our reserves at a time when markets were so volatile and we could have lost a lot. So 1971, President Nixon cut the US dollar link to gold. 1980, gold reaches $800.
0: $800? I mean, from $40 to $800, that's like quick math.
1: Yeah.
0: 20 times?
1: 20 times. And now we have this pool of reserves that are so important to Singapore. I mean, if you think about the COVID years, for instance, right? We were able to weather this global pandemic because of our reserves.
0: I've always known the Singapore reserves to be like this massive, top secret piggy bank. And one of the things this stash is used for? Maintaining the value of the Singapore dollar. But there was a time when this was the main currency here. The Spanish dollar. You see, in the early days when Singapore was a bustling port settlement, traders from all over the world came here with their own currency. The Spanish dollar was the MVP of money because it was made of pure silver. But there were other currencies traded too. So it was like a financial Wild West. where even buying a bunch of bananas could be a complicated affair. So let's say this costs one Spanish dollar. Hey, this one can discount, huh? This one very right, really. Fine. Let's say I hand over three Dutch guilders, which is about 1¼ Spanish dollar. And I get one Indian rupee as change, which is about 45 cents. Which means I only pay about 80 cents for this bunch of bananas. Still got discount on it. Eventually, the British got tired of this free-for-all, and in 1898, they introduced the straight dollar. Pegged to the British pound sterling and backed by gold, it quickly became the main currency for trade in the region. This meant that goods could now be priced consistently. And so, Singapore's status as a trade hub was cemented. In those early years, a lot of straight dollars were spent on these.
2: Looks like a bullet, huh?
3: No, it's the packing for the chandu.
0: I'm sorry, chandu?
3: Yes, the chandu is the refined opium. The British colonial government sold opium in order to raise revenue to run the country.
0: So what you're saying is Singapore sold drugs?
3: They wanted to control the sale of opium, so they packed it into tubes like this.
0: Oh, okay.
3: It could not be imitated. So in this form of a tube, the buyer would destroy the tube before they could place the opium into their pipe.
0: Okay, so it's like a one-time use. So how was something like this made?
3: So in order to make it, you had to press it into a press machine. They had to be filled and sealed. Oh. That was a manual process. So the packing plant was at the bottom of this hill. The manager and the supervisor would live in this house where we are today. Now it's converted into a museum. Bukit Chandu took its name from opium itself, right? So this is called Opium Hill.
0: We're literally on Opium Hill.
3: Exactly.
0: How much opium would be in a tube like this?
3: Well, one of these tubes would contain 2 hun.
0: So how much would something like this last?
3: He would finish it.
0: The entire thing, like in one day?
3: Yeah.
0: Who would be smoking opium like this?
3: The majority of the world, of those who smoked were the Chinese. Mainly the laborers, the coolies. The work they did was back-breaking. And so something like this would help them to relieve the pain, because opium relieves pain
0: muscle. So how much would something like this cost back then?
3: About 40 cents at that time, but his income for the day would be 80. So half his salary.
0: So if a lot of the coolies were addicts last time, does that mean that business was very good?
3: Oh, it was tremendous. Let me show you that.
0: Nice. Okay, after you.
3: The white lines are the revenue from opium, and the grey lines represents total revenue that the British government earned.
0: Yeah, it looks like almost half of the revenue.
3: Yes.
0: Wow. What was the revenue used for?
3: Well, it paid for almost every expense that was occurred. Remember that the free port status prevented them from collecting tax.
0: So you could say that Singapore may not exist as it does today without opium. And the packing plant at Bukit Chandu played a big part in its supply, producing up to 600,000 tubes daily. But I'm learning that that's not the only thing this hill is famous for. And it has a surprising link to a familiar shoe brand.
4: A special National Day premiere. Where would you go if you received this note?
5: Meet me there. She's trying to spice up our marriage.
6: Papa, he's in Bali.
4: 8 hours, no contact.
7: You better be there.
5: We're running out of time, bro.
8: Vernon! Harrison! Found him late to party!
9: Whoop, whoop, whoop!
8: Where are you?
5: Love, are you here?
4: Celebrating bonds this National Day. Meet me there. Season 2, 10th August, Monday, on CNA.
10: The future of global shipping depends on cleaner fuels, and the race is on to develop them. 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
11: They look the same, they smell the same.
10: In Singapore, scientists are searching for fuel fingerprints hidden at the atomic level.
11: The most important clue that we are looking for lies in the carbon.
10: breakthroughs. Race for Green Seas, 10th of August, Monday on CNA.
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0: 每个人都讲我的鸡饭是最好吃的。
1: My IFPG is special. 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
5: I'm very grateful Madam Haja teach me this sambal. 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
0: 来，拿下来，来，不是酱啊，不是酱啊。
5: Today haven't finished frying around 150 kg 啊 ，lot 啊 ，not okay 啊 ，ja. I came here to train 啊 ，ja. I not come here to work.
7: Today we are here to judge this new hawker's skill.

0: Hi, Sam.
1: Hey, Alvin. Thanks for coming. So I was just reading about the Battle of Bukit Chandu.
2: Yes, the Battle of Bukit Chandu was part of the larger Battle of Pasir Panjang. Yeah. This was the last stage of the Japanese invasion during

0: World War II. And this whole battle lasted until the very last day before the British surrendered in 1942. This was the last stand of the British Army, Malay Regiment, against the Japanese Army.
1: Oh, wow.
0: There were 13,000 Japanese troops against 1,400 Malay Regiment soldiers defending the Pasir Panjang Bridge.
1: 13,000?
0: Yes, they were outnumbered 10 to 1.
1: Yeah, wow.
0: This is Pasir Panjang Ridge.
1: This entire thing, wow.
0: These arrows depict the Japanese advancement from the north of Singapore down south over here. And where we are is currently at Point 226, Bukit Chandu. The Malay Regiment, a number of 50 men, fought bravely to their deaths over there. Most of this museum is dedicated to remembering and honoring them. But did you know that there was a group of Czechoslovakian men who fought alongside with them?
1: Czechoslovakian men?
0: Yes.
1: Why were they fighting in Singapore?
0: Before the formation of the Singapore Armed Forces in 1965, do you know what was even before that?
1: I think probably a lot of panic.
0: The British Army and the Singapore Volunteer Corps were the only ones defending Singapore. So these are the insignia of the Singapore Volunteer Corps from that era. All these would have been worn on the peak cap to identify the unit at that time. During World War II, there was actually a band of 50 men from Czechoslovakia who volunteered.
1: Why were they even here?
0: There's a very interesting reason for that. Can you see the logo here?
1: Looks familiar lah.
0: Okay, let me help you.
1: Oh, Bata. As in Bata shoes, right?
0: Yes, yes. These Bata employees were working at the factory and also at the retail shops in Singapore.
1: I thought Bata was a local brand.
0: It hails from Czechoslovakia.
1: Huh?
0: Mm.
1: Wow, I didn't know that, sir.
0: Yes, neither did I. This group of people, they were known as the Bata Men. 12 of these Bata men were documented to have fought alongside with the Malay Regiment at the Battle of Pasir Panjang.
1: I never knew the Bata shoes I wore in school had this connection to the Japanese invasion. This war was the start of the end of 140 years of British rule in Singapore. I wasn't around back then, obviously, but I do know their legacy pops up in some unexpected places.
2: So I'm meeting Yong, a heritage enthusiast and content creator better known as The Urbanist.
3: So Sam, what do Chinatown, Little India and Kampong Klam have in common?
1: They have the letter A inside.
3: You're right, but they're also three of the most iconic ethnic neighbourhoods in Singapore. Yeah, so these, what we call ethnic enclaves, actually did not grow organically, with the exception of Little India. They were actually designed and planned to keep races separated in Singapore.
1: Separated?
3: This is Singapore's very first town plan, and it was commissioned by Sir Stamford Raffles. It was drawn up by this person called Lieutenant Philip Jackson in 1822.
1: Oh, wow.
3: Yeah.
1: So, right off the bat, right, why does it only show the lower half of Singapore?
3: Yeah. There was no need to show anything else because this is really where everybody was concentrated. The port, or Singapore River as we know it today.
1: Why was there a need for like a town plan?
3: So at that point, the population in Singapore was really growing. Raffles wanted to plan a town that's orderly. Another thing that Raffles wanted to achieve with this plan was to segregate or to make different ethnic groups live in different parts of town.
1: Is there a reason for that?
3: So it's basically about easy management. So back in the day, they wanted a town where people could be segregated so the different ethnic groups would not come into conflict. So Sam, you see, this is the Chinese kampong, right? And this is the Chinatown that we know today. So the area was allocated for the Chinese because of its proximity to where they work around the Boat Quay area. If you look over to the other side of the river, you see Arab kampong. That's and this Arab is Street. Kampong Glam that we know today. It was designated or allocated for the Arab Malay Muslim community.
1: Okay.
3: Because the Sultan of Johor, he had his istana or his palace set up right there.
1: But there's an area over here that I don't really recognize, European town.
3: So So yeah. This European town area cuts through the Bencoolen area today, Middle Road. Okay. Over time, the Europeans actually moved out because a lot of them were plantation owners.
4: Okay.
3: And they moved out to where their plantations were, like in Orchard area, Bukit Timah.
4: Okay. So Kampong Glam is here, European town is here, the Chinese live here. There seems to be a race mixing.
3: So this map actually did make provision for Indians.
4: Okay.
3: They're called the Chulias and they're Indian Muslims.
4: Oh, it's right here.
3: So yeah, if you look here, it says Chulia Kampong.
4: Honestly, I've never heard of the word Chulia before other than Chulia Street.
3: Chulias are actually very well known for a particular trade at Raffles Place. So you'll notice Change Alley.
4: Okay.
3: Right? Most of the money changers there were Indian Muslim.
4: Okay, yeah, that makes sense.
3: So there were the Chulias here, but there were also other Indians who then moved a little further out of the city to Serangoon. So Little India was actually something that grew organically over time.
4: So this map is not necessarily an accurate representation, right? It's just a town plan.
3: Yeah, just a plan of where things would have ideally, you know, kind of been mapped up. But it really still has a legacy that's imprinted in, you know, our city today. But today, you know, things are so different. When we live in the HDB housing, there's now this racial quota, right? And that's really not to have people sort of segregated. We want people to meet people of different ethnic groups.
4: So we've kept the layout of the city, but undid the racial segregation. This feels like one of the secrets of our heritage I've seen in your IG videos. Is there anything else you can show me?
3: Yeah, actually there's this secret place that I want to bring you to that will totally blow your mind away. Do you want to go check it out?
4: Let's go.
3: All right, let's do it.
4: Excitement! You brought me to a neighborhood park.
3: Yep, totally. This is Mount Emily Park. This actually used to be the site of Singapore's first public pool. Opened in 1931.
4: Wow, I wish it was still open. Sir.
3: It's very hot, right?
4: Yeah.
3: But today it is a quaint residential park. But there's a part of the past that still remains here. And it's at the shelter over there. So this is what I wanted to show you. So does anything stand out to you from this crest?
4: Bottom half looks like the NTU logo. Like.
3: Similar to the NTU logo. But this is actually a coat of arms that came much earlier.
4: So I'm sure the viewers are wondering, what is a coat of arms for?
3: So you can think about it as a unique identifier for a person, for a country, or for an organization or institution. So in this case, this is the coat of arms for the municipality of Singapore, which is Singapore Town for short. And it was actually done up by the Singapore Municipal Commission. They were in charge of the municipal services in the town back then. So this coat of arms was actually given to Singapore in 1948. This was right after World War II, after the British came back, after we were occupied by the Japanese, and they also wanted to assert some kind of authority back in Singapore. So a coat of arms like this will be displayed in public places, for example like this one where it used to be the public pool.
4: So this coat of arms was displayed in public places just to remind everyone that the British were still around?
3: Yeah, in a sense. The reason why I wanted to show you this coat of arms is this right here. It says Majula Singapura.
4: Which is our national anthem.
3: Yeah, and do you recall the year this coat of arms was given to us?
4: 1948.
3: That's right.
4: I'm so listening. Yeah, I thought the national anthem was like written like way later.
3: Yeah, so Majula Singapura was actually then the motto for the municipal commission. It actually started its life as an English motto called May Singapore Flourish.
4: Oh.
3: And then there was like a translation to Malay. First, it was translated to Biala Singapura Untung.
4: Biala Singapura Untung. What does that mean?
3: So Biala means let Singapore and Untung means profit. So let Singapore profit.
4: So it's basically the Malay version of Huat Ah!
3: Essentially, that's right. But back then, people felt like, oh, you know, the word profit, not very aspirational, right?
4: Yeah.
3: So they wanted to change it, and they changed it to Majula Singapura. Majula Singapura means onward Singapore. And in fact, the city councillor actually encouraged everyone to say, instead of greeting each other good morning, Majula Singapura Sam.
4: Majula Singapura to you.
3: Yeah, Majula Singapura to you.
4: That didn't catch on, huh?
3: I don't think so.
4: So is this what inspired the title of the national anthem?
3: So Zubir Said, who wrote our national anthem, actually wrote Majula Singapura first as a city council song. He was said to have been inspired by a coat of arms at the Victoria Theatre.

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2: Bank lines, you can write a letter like a postcard, put it in a sleeve and put a postage stamp there and send it to your friends or relatives loved ones. And when your friend receives it, you could actually put it on a record player and play the music that pressed onto the flexi disc.
3: So basically it's like the equivalent of sending over your favorite song on Spotify over to your friend.
2: Exactly.
3: So I actually learned that Zubir Said was inspired by the Majula Singapura on the motto of the coat of arms. So how did this become the national anthem?
4: In 59, Singapore gained self-government, so the government was looking for a state anthem. The Deputy Prime Minister, Dr. Toh Chin Chye, was tasked with this mission. Someone in the city council had alerted him to Zubir Said's song. So he listened to it, he felt it was suitable, but he told Zubir Said to shorten the verse and it became what is today's national anthem. The current Majula Singapura is a national anthem. The verse is shortened from 16 to 8 bars in musical terms.
3: Can you imagine standing for another 8 bars every single bars, morning?
4: Yes.
3: And in 1959, this is where the national anthem first debuted. So Dr. Tan, just like that, we started singing Majula Singapura in our schools?
4: When the official version had been passed by the legislative assemblies, the government had to make sure that people, particularly school students, knew how to sing the song.
3: Why not?
4: So they had a dial-in, I think it down number 2, and there was a recorded version of the anthem that you could hear and listen. But more important, I think they produced these little cards with the anthem inside.
3: Oh!
4: Half a million of these cards were actually produced.
3: Half a million?
4: Given mainly to school kids and then members of the public. And it carries for me the first display of the flag, the state crest, and of course, the national anthem.
3: Yeah.
4: So I've kept this as a very precious item.
3: Oh, wow.
4: Yeah.
3: National Loyalty Week?
4: Yes.
3: Oh, I've never heard of that before.
4: Well, National Loyalty Week was instituted to celebrate the attainment of self-government. After a long series of negotiations with the British government, Singapore achieved self-government. We were in charge of everything except foreign affairs and defence. The National Loyalty Week had an important event, was the installation of the head of state, Yusof Ishak, as Yang Di Pertuan Negara. And of course, there were other events held at the time, particularly the Aneka Ragam riots, which were variety concerts for the rakyat, the people, and held in the 4 or 2 languages. All of this happened right here in front of the city hall and the Padang, which of course is being prepared for this is National Day. So in addition, there were a bunch of free things like free concerts, free movies, free exhibitions.
3: So I guess Singaporeans have really loved free things all along.
4: Absolutely.
3: With a population of 1.6 million, many of whom were immigrants, the week was about more than just partying. It was meant to help foster a sense of pride, loyalty, and national identity in the new state. So, for the first time, Singapore had its own flag and anthem. But wait! What about our pledge? I proudly and wholeheartedly pledge my loyalty to our flag of Singapore and to the honour and independence of our republic whose banner it is. We come from different races, religions and cultures, but we are now united in mind and heart as one nation and one people, dedicated to build, by democratic means, a more just and equal society. Very long, that version.
5: It's pretty long. It's a good job. That's not our final version of the national pledge. Right, Sam, the version that you read just now was actually one of the 2 versions for Egyptian Minister Ong Pang Boon's consideration in response to his request for an oath of allegiance to the flag.

0: Both of these versions were written by civil servants, basically. She read this one. And the first one, I think, is equally clunky. This letter was written to S. Rajaratnam by Education Minister Ong Pang Boon to request for his help because he was an editor and a writer and he knew how to phrase words.
1: Okay. Yeah. So it says 1966, which is a year after independence, or maybe even a few months. Yeah. Like, this was 7 years after the national anthem was implemented. Why did the pledge come so late?
0: So the Education Ministry originally wanted the national anthem to be sung in all schools, but then it realized very quickly that the schools didn't have compounds that were large enough to have mass assemblies. So they decided that, okay, let's have a loyalty pledge, which they can do in classrooms, you know, so it's a little bit more easier to manage logistically.
1: So this is Mr. Rajaratnam's reply.
0: That's right.
1: He rewrote the whole thing.
0: Looks like it. So Rajaratnam was the one who came up with incorporating the idea of being regardless of race, language or religion. That was not found in the previous two versions, which just talk about being multiracial. And the other major difference is that he talked about the kind of democratic society that we are creating based on seeking happiness and progress by helping one another. That is intrinsic in his idea of the kind of society that we want to build.
1: So this is the third draft of our pledge.
0: That's right.
1: But it's still not our pledge. What happened?
0: From available records, we can't establish whose hand it was that made the final refinements, but we can say for sure that it was Mr. Rajaratnam that was the principal author because he was the one that reimagined it as a national pledge. It was more for schools, for students to recite to the flags, but Rajaratnam reimagined it as something that will envelop and embrace all Singaporeans.
1: What would have happened if I suggested a few things? Like, for example, if they just clap and go, Singapore! You see, that's like 3 seconds, right?
0: I think Ong Pang Boon might have comments about that.
1: I can't imagine Mr. Ong Pang Boon going, Dear Mr. Rajaratnam, clap, clap, Singapore. What
0: make
1: do you think?
0: Make amendments.
1: Yeah, make amendments, please.
0: He'll still come back with this one.
1: Yeah, that's why I'm not the minister. So the final version of the pledge was first recited in schools in August 1966, exactly 1 year after independence. That was the same year that Singapore's name first appeared on an airline carrier. But
2: this reform actually was not made for Singapore Airlines.

0: when quitting school pays more than graduating. How one woman stopped earning to start saving. Plus, when one bad haircut turned into good business for a 15-year-old Singaporean. On Money Mind, Wednesday on CNA.
1: When China sets its sights on Japan's matcha dominance.
2: 共同産の一番茶なんかはほとんど足元にも及びない。One
1: made the powdered green tea a global icon.
3: The other is now the world's biggest producer.
4: 中国会不会超过日本？这个是必然，这个是不用考虑的。Matcha,
1: Japan
3: or China? Wednesday on CNA.
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15: I worked with Singapore Airlines as a flight stewardess for more than 10 years when SIA or HQ first started.
16: Oh, wow.
15: I was so proud of it, I just didn't want to have to part and let it go. And this uniform actually was not made for Singapore Airlines. So Malaysia Singapore Airlines came in when Singapore and Malaysia broke up. That was how we had this uniform, which is for Malaysia Singapore Airlines, not SQ at that time. It was only later on when we split and SIA took over this uniform.
16: How did we end up keeping the uniform?
15: Pierre Belmont designed this, commissioned by Mr. Lim Chin Beng, who was Singaporean. And he was the one who initiated it. I think it's just inevitable that we take this uniform. It's iconic, it's unusual. And when we started having it, it was so popular that even young children all wearing the same uniform.
16: Oh, that's true.
15: Every time people look at us, you can hear them whispering, "Wow, look at the uniform, it's so gorgeous." Unfortunately, they didn't say we all look gorgeous. It's more the uniform.
16: So do you keep anything from MSA?
15: Something very, very small, which I found recently. This is from MSA days. This pin is pinned onto our cap, which is part of our ground uniform. I think politically there were some differences between the government, so that's where the split came in. So finally, when we were told about it, we just given a circuit, a letter to say this is what is going to happen.
16: Oh,
15: yes, from this date and this date onwards.
16: Right.
15: So you can decide, would you like to join the new airline, Malaysia Airlines, or you want to work with Singapore Airlines, which is also a new airline. Of course, Singaporeans, we chose to stay back for practical means. So for SIA, we got promoted. The girls got promoted. 20 girls were promoted, and this is the first time, or this was the first time that ladies were promoted. Prior to that, no, only the guys.
16: Including you, right?
15: Including me.
2: It's a story I know. SIA shot for the skies and is now one of the best in the world. But while that story was taking flight, another industry was beginning to stall.
16: Did you know that from the late 1940s to the early 1970s, Singapore was already making movies? Like, a lot of them. To cater to the demand for Malay language films in the region, two studios, Cathay Curry's and Shaw's Malay Film Productions, released over 250 movies in less than 30 years. Singapore was basically the Hollywood of the Malay world. And the biggest franchise was the one I was scared of the most in secondary school. Pontianak. This vengeful spirit from folklore and my nightmares packed cinemas across Singapore, Malaysia and Indonesia. This 1957 movie was such a hit that it spawned 5 more films across 2 rival studios. But if you're hoping to catch a screening, you're out of luck. The original reel is lost, making the movie a legend, just like the Pontianak herself. Hey, where you are? Sadly, after Singapore split from Malaysia in 1965, the film industry here kinda ghosted. Pun intended. 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
39: We've never seen this before.
40: Is that the best you can do?

0: This is one of Singapore's few independent cinemas, and it's got that old school charm. But there's one thing missing. Thanks, guys. So today, my pre-movie entertainment is buying snacks. But if you were living in the 1970s, picture this. You and your friends just bought tickets to a movie, and while waiting for the cinema hall to open, you decide to kill time by weighing yourselves? Doesn't sound like fun to me either. These large weighing scales were considered pre-show entertainment in cinemas across Singapore in the 1970s and 80s. Back then, having a weighing scale at home was blissfully uncommon. So this was one way for the whole family to find out what their weight was. It's not working anymore. But if it did, you would put in a 10 or 20 cents coin, step on the scale, and out would come this card. The face of a movie star and the name of the cinema on one side, and also your weight on the other side. Wow, so fun. And this phrase, weight control is health control, has actually helped the VIP maintain his weight over the decades.
1: I always remember there was an automatic weighing machine in Singapore when I was there. Every time I go there, you put 1 cent, then you get your weight, and on the card it says there, weight control is health control. So I always stick to that.
0: So that was a fun shot of nostalgia. Hiking pole? I guess the next activity won't be so fun.

to the hot tier. This is why I don't like hiking in Singapore. It's so humid. How much further?

0: Man, I was hoping there would be aircon here.
1: This place was originally aircon around 1936.
0: Oh.
1: One of the first buildings in Singapore to be air-conditioned.
0: This place?
1: This place. And can you guess what was this place used for?
0: I mean, since there are cows around, I would guess for cows?
1: Yeah, you're absolutely correct.
0: Oh.
1: It was a milking shed here.
0: Oh,
1: and
0: okay.
1: That's why they named this place Dairy Farm.
0: It just clicked at it. Wait, you mean this cow shed had air conditioning?
1: Yes, in those days, yeah.
0: Wow, that's crazy. I didn't even know that air conditioning existed in the 1930s.
1: They also had massages also.
0: Oh, they had massages?
1: Yeah.
0: Wow, I also want to be a cow, yeah?
1: They had special food, special grass that was brought in.
0: Sounds like these cows had a better life than most people back then. Why were they treated so well?
1: So the cows were brought from Netherlands and also Australia. And those were temperate climates. So they had to be acclimatized here to the tropical climate. And they started to produce good milk. And this is the first tropical dairy farm in the world.
0: Wow. Yeah, that's pretty impressive. But what happened to the dairy farm?
1: The farm ran until early 1980s. And this place was converted to first tobacco growing. Then after that, they converted it to orchid growing. My relatives just lived down the road.
0: Yeah. Your relatives?
1: Yeah, my relatives down the road, wow. Just beside the dairy farm. I actually brought some photos. This is my grandfather.
0: That's your grandfather?
1: Yeah, and wow. He lived there. Every Sunday, we came to visit my grandfather. And with my cousin, we walked past this milking shed many times, going up to Bukit Timah Hill, playing in the streams and all that, and disturbing the cows.
0: Wait, you could disturb the cows?
1: Yeah.
0: Look at the cows.
1: You look at the cows. The cows were actually very, very close. So this one, we are inside this building here.
0: Oh, this is the. This is where we literally walked up from.
1: This farm was actually started in 1929 by Fred Herron, the managing director from Cold Storage.
0: Cold Storage, like the supermarket?
1: Yes, you had fresh milk every morning, which was brought by this truck to Cold Storage, which now where Centrepoint stands. My father and his brother actually took the milk truck to Cold Storage and they walked up the street to SGI and they started there.
0: So they hitched a ride on the dairy truck?
1: Yeah, so it was like a taxi for my father and my uncle. Oh.
2: The milk from this dairy farm was sold under Singapore's first homegrown milk brand, Magnolia.
0: We all know the classic rectangular milk cartons, right? But if you went to school in the 1970s and 80s, these pyramid-shaped cartons would have been your recess treat. In 1974, the government rolled out the school milk scheme in primary schools. If you were underweight, the milk was free. Sugar. Everyone else just paid a few cents lah. The goal was to improve kids' nutrition. And I would have qualified, because as much as I am the super fit man I am today, I was quite underweight until I was sec 3. And hey, I think it must have worked, because by the time I was primary 1 in the year 2000, we were actually more worried about overweight kids than underweight ones. This packaging doesn't exist anymore, but Magnolia made one carton just for us to commemorate SG60. It was pretty revolutionary when it was first rolled out in the 1950s. And it's not just because of its iconic shape. Magnolia was the first in Singapore to mix pasteurization, heating the milk to kill bacteria, with multi-layer paper packaging that helped keep milk fresh for longer. The result? Milk that could survive a hot classroom without a fridge. Perfect for schools full of sweaty kids and no aircon. Too bad it's empty. Actually quite thirsty. Seems like they're having PE lesson, huh? Kinda reminds me of sports day. Other than not studying, right? One of my other favorite things about sports

0: stand behind me. Hey, behind me, behind me. Hey, hey, hey, behind me. Hey. Excuse me, excuse me. Cheers, cheers, cheers, cheers. Yeah! Wow. You're very lucky, uncle. You can drink this every day. Do you usually drink before the kids drink?
1: Yes, I have to do the testing. I taste for the correctness of the flavor.
0: The last time I drank something like this, right, was in secondary school, 20 over years ago. Actually, you look a bit familiar.
1: I think I've been about thousand sport event.
0: Milo from the Milo van is superior. For some reason, it tastes nicer than the one I make at home. So, uncle, actually, what is the secret to the Milo van Milo?
1: No difference. No,
0: there's no difference. So, meaning there's no secret formula?
1: No secret formula. So, surprise, right?
0: Really, man, uncle. I don't believe that.
1: Yeah, true. It's confirmed. It's the same. It's the same.
0: My producer actually brought her own Milo from home that we can try. So, we can see the difference.
1: We can test, okay.
0: We're gonna try the first one. Okay, second one. Hey, this one nice also. But I'm gonna guess, right? Yeah. This one is the Milo van.
1: Yes, correct.
0: I can really taste the Milo van-ness. That's not a word, yeah. But I can really taste it.
1: Yeah.
0: I think you call me a Milo connoisseur.
1: Expert.
0: Expert already. So it means I can drive the truck.
1: Can?
0: Okay. Okay, so they didn't let me drive the Milo van, but it first hit the roads in the 1950s, serving the uniformed forces in kampongs and making its way to sports venues where crowds gathered. Over time, it even endorsed our local sports heroes. Now that my sporting days are over, I'm just going to sit here and drink my fill. I think the tiny cups are what makes it taste different.
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Of course, we saw landmarks, but it was the moments we didn't plan that we knew would stay with us. Trafalgar River Cruises, sail a great story.

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1: From the corridors of power to the region's most remote corners, we'll break down the news driving some of the world's largest economies and explain why it matters.
0: On East Asia Tonight, with me, Otelie Edwards.

0: Malaysia is holding a series of state elections, where partners at the federal level are rivals at the ballot box.
1: We came together in 2022 at the federal level. But when it comes to the elections, we have two different political ideologies.
0: As the politicking exposed the fragility of coalition governance.
2: So I feel that the AAP had to compromise a lot in terms of what it had claimed to be about for so long.
3: It has led to some distrust in politicians and political parties.
0: There is now speculation that the Malaysian government may not last its full term.
4: They will apply maximum pressure on Anwar to call for early general election so they can ride the wave.
0: Is Malaysia headed for snap polls? What will it mean for voters?
5: 就是我明明是投我想要的政党，可是为什么开票过后结束，然后得到的就是这样的东西。

0: The state of Johor sits at Malaysia's southern tip, across the border from Singapore. It is late June, and the streets of Johor Bahru are lined with multicoloured flags, all representing the various political parties in Malaysia. The state is headed for its local elections on the 11th of July, with all 56 seats contested. Real estate agent Howard Lee is eager to cast his ballot.
1: 政党竞争是良性的，对我来说是好事。与其是所谓的一党独大，你两个政党的话，我们做人民的，或者是做傻伯德的，我们就很明确看到，哎，大家的理念是什么？大家对想要发展罗佛州给出的理念跟宣言的方向是什么？
0: But the Johor election has become more than just a local contest. Called early by the Barisan Nasional-led state government, BN chose to contest alone instead of alongside its partners in the federal unity government.
2: The reason is very simple. The Johor government was formed before the unity government. So therefore, it's better for us to be going solo for this Johor elections.
0: The Johor election is the first in a series of state polls over the coming months. After Johor, Negeri Sembilan voted on August the 1st. Malacca and Sarawak are expected to follow by early 2027. Together, these elections could shape the balance within the federal unity government and influence whether an early general election will be called.
3: In a hypothetical situation that UMNO or Barisan Nasional does well in Johor, does well in Negeri Sembilan, does well in Malacca as well, and they feel that they have now accumulated adequate support to actually win big in a general election, there's this speculation that they may decide to pull out from the federal coalition and force early elections.
0: These are the major players. The coalition federal government is helmed by Prime Minister Anwar Ibrahim. He leads the Pakatan Harapan, or PH, coalition. It primarily comprised three component parties: Parti Keadilan Rakyat, or PKR, the Democratic Action Party, or DAP, and Parti Amanah Negara, known simply as Amanah. The other major component in the federal government is the Barisan Nasional Coalition, led by UMNO. In the 2022 election, no party won enough seats to form the government outright. In Malaysia, this will require 112 out of 222 parliamentary seats. Anwar's Pakatan Harapan coalition won the most seats, 82. Their rivals, the Perikatan Nasional Bloc, won 73 seats. The PN coalition is made up of Parti Islam Semalaysia, known as PAS, and Bersatu. BN won just 30 seats, less than half the 79 it secured in 2018, and its worst election result ever. In the end, BN joined forces with PH to form a unity government. For years, the PH and BN sides were rivals.
4: Yeah, that was the biggest surprise, right? Because they were sworn enemies, basically, right? PKR and DAP for so long before that, against Barisan Nasional. So for them to actually come together to form a government is really, in a way, mind-boggling to people.
5: He really only had two choices in terms of partners on the Malaya side. He can either go with PAS, which has the largest bloc in parliament, or he can go with Barisan Nasional.
0: BN and its previous incarnation had ruled Malaysia for six decades, from 1957 to 2018. But by 2018, it had fallen out of favour with voters. Its then leader, Najib Razak, was implicated in the 1MDB scandal, a multi-billion dollar corruption case involving the State Investment Fund. But after the 2022 elections, PH had to make a political calculus.
1: So it's either we take UMNO, Barisan Nasional, as a coalition partner with the political baggage that comes along with it, but have a chance to rule and deliver some of our promises, as opposed to staying out of the government, let Barisan Nasional and Perikatan Nasional then form the new government and perhaps deliver more policies and goals that are contrary to Harapan ideals. So it is, in my view, a fairly straightforward choice. We pick the one with lesser evil.
0: Together with smaller parties from the peninsula and East Malaysia, Anwar's eventual coalition had 148 MPs, giving him a two-thirds majority. He called his governing agenda Madani, a Malay term to represent a more humane, reform-minded and stable Malaysia. But while it was called a unity government, the divisions were evident.
3: It is very difficult to carry out, you know, the agenda of one party in a situation where you have a partnership of three or four different coalitions. Different people have different priorities. I think the weakness has been, you know, the failure to articulate the minimum baseline compromises or reforms with respect to giving way for leaders that were accused of wrongdoing who are still leading political parties.
0: One of the key figures in that arrangement was Ahmad Zahid Hamidi. Zahid was UMNO president. At the time, Zahid was standing trial on 47 graft-related charges involving his charitable foundation, Yayasan Akal Budi. Anwar appointed him deputy prime minister.
4: Pakatan Harapan was founded as supposedly this reformist coalition, this kind of anti-corruption and institutional reforms. On one hand, you're talking about cleaning up the country from corruption and whatnot. So how can someone with this amount of charges become the second most powerful person in government, basically, deputy prime minister? So the optics was not good.
0: In September 2023, prosecutors applied to discontinue Zahid's Yayasan Akal Budi trial. The Kuala Lumpur High Court granted Zahid a discharge not amounting to an acquittal or DNAA, meaning the 47 charges were dropped for now. But he was not fully acquitted. In January 2026, the Attorney General's Chambers classified the case as no further action. But the Malaysian bar is still challenging the decision in court.
4: Even though Anwar tried his best to kind of explain it away, right, by saying, you know, he doesn't interfere, this is in the court, this is yada yada, but the optics is already there.
0: Pakatan Harapan had campaigned on reform, anti-corruption and institutional change. But quickly, Prime Minister Anwar had to face the realities of coalition politics.
5: So in terms of the major compromises, obviously he knew that when Zahid brought in UMNO, he had to deal with this issue of Ketuanan Melayu, which is the ideology of UMNO. In English, it's Malay supremacy. The East Malaysian parties wanted a lot more money and a lot more political autonomy. He did have to make some sacrifices in terms of getting the DAP, the largest bloc in Pakatan Harapan, to step back. So they gave up a lot of their previous ministry, especially the ministries they held in 2018.
0: DAP received four full ministerial appointments. By contrast, BN received six.
4: So if you want to keep the government stable and intact for at least one term, so these are the kind of compromises that we have to face.
6: It's very difficult for us, of course, to convince people in the past 3 years that This is exactly what reform is all about. We have never envisioned reform as an overnight shift of system, but rather a generational struggle, a long process. Dismantling the old system would take time.
0: The Democratic Action Party, or DAP, is one of Pakatan Harapan's key parties. For decades, it opposed UMNO. It now had to govern alongside its longtime rival.
4: We can see, even after they formed this unity government, that UMNO members or leaders still go head-to-head with DAP leaders, right? And most of the time, those issues relate again around race, religion, identity issues. Unfortunately, if DAP speak up too much or too loudly, then they would perhaps anger the Malay base.
1: To be honest, DAP is to some extent in a no-win situation. In coalition politics, you don't have the absolute majority to rule, and reality is that we have to compromise. But it is necessary to be able to bring many other changes that we have already successfully put in place.
0: The question now is whether the federal coalition can hold together as state elections unfold in the coming months. In May, Anwar said he was prepared to call for an early election if pressure within the unity government continued. The next general election is not due until 2028.
6: Knowing that Sri Anwar, whenever he's being challenged, he knows that I have to stand up against these people. But he will always go back to the priorities. But let's finish what we have started. We will never stop serving the people as long as the mandate is there.
0: If a general election is called, will the current alliances endure? Or could Malaysia's political alignments shift once again?
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8: There's a lot of earthquakes in this area.
7: Witness the scars left by the Tohoku earthquake and the unwavering spirit that's bringing this land back to life. Japan Hour, Saturday on CNA.
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2: Brought to you by the main sponsor, FSS Interior, enhancing homes, building bonds, and the following co-sponsor.
0: If an early general election is called, what will Malaysia's political landscape look like? How will parties align? The answer may depend on who they are fighting for, the voters. PKR began as a reform movement after Anwar was sacked as Deputy Prime Minister and jailed in the late 1990s. The party campaigned for cleaner government and institutional reform. It also championed a multiracial vision for Malaysia, challenging the long-standing UMNO-led system that gave preferential treatment to Malays or Bumiputera.
4: The people who that continue to support PKR, the Pakatan, basically us, the urbanite Malaysians, the educated Malaysians, professionals, they still believe in the idea of, you know, kind of merit-based, efficient government. And a lot of Pakatan supporters are perhaps frustrated because the kind of reforms doesn't come as quickly as the supporters had hoped. So I think that's why Pakatan is slowly losing some of its supporters.
0: PKR would see defection within its ranks. In May this year, two senior PKR figures, Rafizi Ramli and Nick Nazmi, announced that they would take over leadership of Bersama, a small fringe party. Both were once part of Anwar's reform movement. Now, they're building a party outside his coalition.
3: We believe in progressive values, we believe in multiracial politics, similar to what PKR has been championing. But now we have the situation of post-election coalitions because of the Hung Parliament in 2022. And a lot of the ideals and the values that the party has championed had to be compromised.
0: Bersama made its electoral debut in Johor. It fielded 15 candidates, but did not win any seats in the state contest.
3: Bersama is competing for the same block of voters that may be attracted to Pakatan Harapan. I think nationally, it may help Barisan Nasional and PAS to win some seats because it further fragments the pro-reform vote that would have otherwise gone to Pakatan Harapan.
6: Bersama will find it very difficult for them because they are basically chasing the same demography as Keadilan, but at the same time, do they have the capacity? The bigger challenge for Keadilan would be how do we convince the people that country should be like this? And a multiracial party like Keadilan is the way forward.
0: As for UMNO, for decades it was the dominant Malay party in Malaysia. But its fortunes had waned.
3: If you look at the general election in 2022 and subsequent state elections in 2023, Malay support for UMNO has dipped below 50%. And so I think UMNO needs to be in government so that they can show that the public that it's still working, it still has machinery on the ground, and it can deliver patronage and, you know, resources back to the Malaysian public.
0: In Johor and subsequent elections, UMNO could be competing for the same urbanite Malays that had switched to PKR.
21: If UMNO can present the slate of leaders that these young people, young professionals can be confident about, they will vote. And Johor is the first step.
3: So I think the intention is to bring leaders who can attract younger, newer Malay voters to support the party. But will it really happen? So a lot of people, particularly young Malay voters who go to work straight after high school, they're mostly working in the gig economy, working in the service or retail economy. They're very angry because incomes have to be stretched. They're voting PAS. UMNO's real competition is not Pakatan Harapan. UMNO's real competition is PAS.
0: In the Malay heartland, the Party Islam Semalaysia, or PAS, remains deeply rooted. Here, the party has a 75-year-old footprint through grassroots branches, Islamic preschools and volunteers. In the northeastern state of Terengganu, past supporter Muhammad Abdul Hadi runs a stall selling local snacks at the city's central market.
1: PAS ni dia bukan parti politik semata-mata. 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
0: PAS is part of the Perikatan Nasional or PN coalition. At the federal level, PN is the main opposition. PAS's coalition partner is Bersatu, a Malay-based party made up of former UMNO leaders.
4: Back in 2022, PAS as a party is the one that provides more of the, you know, ideological base and the grassroots machine. Bersatu brings, I guess, leadership in the form of former UMNO leaders. So they actually complement each other.
0: But PN may not survive going into the next general election. In June 2026, PAS ended political cooperation with Bersatu, though Bersatu says it remains in PN.
5: Isu yang berlaku di antara PAS dan Bersatu ialah trust deficit, iaitu kepercayaan yang semakin terhakis. 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
0: Days later, former Bersatu Deputy President Hamza Zainuddin, sacked from the party earlier this year, unveiled Parti Wawasan Negara. PAS has since signalled support for Hamza's new vehicle.
4: The leadership in PAS, they know that if they put themselves or one of them as this national leader, it will be difficult for the rest of Malaysia to stomach that. If their objective is to govern Malaysia one day, they need to reach out to non-Malays. They are playing the long game. They are aiming for the next 10 years.
5: PAS memerlukan satu rakan lain yang dilihat lebih mungkin agak sedikit terbuka untuk mengimbangi imej PAS di kalangan pengundi Melayu yang middle class. 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
0: UMNO and PAS were previously allies. PAS was part of BN in the 70s. They cooperated again in 2019 in an alliance called Muafakat Nasional or National Concord. PAS has since looked to revive this partnership, proposing Muafakat Nasional 2.0.
21: Well, in Johor, there was talk about cooperation between PAS and UMNO. PAS looks at the situation and says, we'll direct our members to give support to UMNO, to Barisan Nasional in Johor. So for Negeri Sembilan, which is actually 70% Malay voters, I expect the same thing to happen. But Mr. Zahid mentioned that there is no formal cooperation deal between UMNO and PAS because there's no need, because we have a common foe, which is Pakatan Harapan.
0: One of the main component parties in Pakatan Harapan is DAP. In the 2022 general election, DAP won 40 seats, the largest number within the coalition. DAP describes itself as a multiracial party.
3: DAP support primarily relies on non-Malay voters living in urban and somewhat semi-urban constituencies in the country. They have, I think, actively tried to bring into the fold Malay leaders that are more in line with the values that the DAP espouse.
0: Here is the data of vote share for Pakatan Harapan by the different racial groups in Malaysia across elections. In the 2022 election, it won an estimated 94% of the Chinese vote and 83% of the Indian vote, but just 11% of the Malay vote, a sharp decline from 2018.
3: The basic UMNO or Barisan Nasional supporter remains very skeptical, very doubtful of DAP. They have been socialized, orientated for the last 70 years to see DAP as the other, as the more evil party. So it's very hard to actually change that in a short space of time.
10: Politics in Malaysia is such that if all the Malay votes are united, there is no room for minorities. So it is very easy for these parties to make DAP the bogeyman. And by tainting Anwar Ibrahim as being associated with this, then what you successfully will do is to reduce Malay support for PKR and Anwar Ibrahim, enabling votes to go to Perikatan Nasional and Barisan Nasional.
0: And so, this is the state of play in Malaysia. If an early general election is called, old partners could part ways, while former rivals could find themselves on the same side.
4: If the Malay votes are divided, let's say among UMNO,

0: Attention passengers, your investing upgrade is now boarding.
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2: The future of global shipping depends on cleaner fuels, and the race is on to develop them. But what if a fuel claiming to be green isn't?
3: They look the same, they smell the same.
2: In Singapore, scientists are searching for fuel fingerprints hidden at the atomic level.
3: The most important clue that we are looking for lies in the carbon.
2: Breakthroughs, Race for Green Seas, 10th of August, Monday on CNA.
4: 每个人都讲我的鸡饭是最好吃的。
5: My opinion is special. The customer feedback is very good.
6: I want to bring it down to the next generation so that this hawker trade will not die off.
7: I've been wasted 20 years inside.
8: For hawker, people don't judge. You come and buy food, you also would ask me whether I'm an ex-convict or not.
9: I'm very grateful Madam Haja teach me this sambal. Then I feel like, alamak, someone trusted me.
10: 没有人这样炒东西的，再怎么炒，你都没有动到底了。来，拿下来，不是这样的。
9: Today haven't finished flying, around 150 kg, Lord. Not okay, aja. I came here to train, aja. I not come here to work.
11: Today we are here to judge this new hawker's skill.

0: when quitting school pays more than graduating. How one woman stopped earning to start saving. 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On Money Mind, Wednesday on CNA.
1: This household, so we have 7 people. I have my 3 children, my husband, my mother-in-law and the maid, and maybe 2 cats.
2: Malaysian households are now classified by income deciles. Broadly, these can still be understood as the bottom 40%, middle 40% and top 20%. On paper, Liliana's household falls within the top 20%. But after food, education, transport and savings for her children, the monthly balance looks different.
1: I don't think salaries has increased that much, and also pegged against the cost of living, you know. When the kids were younger, we could spend about 500 ringgit a week, but now 1,000 is normal, and not that we're seeing a lot more. So definitely, yeah, you do have to watch your budget.
2: According to multiple surveys, for most Malaysians, the economy has eclipsed race and politics as the country's most pressing concern.
3: The cost of living and the strength of the ringgit. These are the two things that really, really bother them.
4: The purchasing power among Malaysians generally is being affected by the high cost of living. For instance, for median household income in 2024, it stood at about 7,017 ringgit. But if you adjust it with the consumer price index, which the real income is about 5,284 ringgit. So it means that the gap, the difference between the nominal and the real income after adjusted to CPI is around 1,700 ringgit. That's huge.
2: Incumbent governments often enter elections with certain advantages. They can campaign on their record and announce new policies or assistance before voters go to the polls. So what is Prime Minister Anwar's economic scorecard?
5: Prime Minister Anwar Ibrahim has focused on trying to expand the economic pie because that's the core problem. And I would say in the last 3 years, he has been very energetic in

0: trying to expand foreign investment into Malaysia and has been very successful in the context of global economic and geopolitical uncertainty. And I think this is where the Malaysian government, particularly Anwar and his team, needs to communicate better that all of these plans take time to materialise.
1: Since Anwar took office in November 2022, the economy has regained momentum, growing 5.2% in 2025, before expanding 5.4% in the first quarter of 2026. Approved investments hit a record 426.7 billion Malaysian ringgit in 2025. Unemployment stood at 3% in April 2026, while the number of employed people continued to rise. The ringgit has also recovered from earlier lows, ranking among Asia's best performing currencies in 2026.
2: For Malaysian economy, GDP growth of more than 5% is deemed good. So from the growth point of view, I think the government did well. But of course, when we go and deep dive into the society, of course there will be a high degree of inequalities.
1: Since 2022, foreign investment has flowed primarily into high-tech manufacturing, especially semiconductors and electronics, and into digital infrastructure, including AI, cloud computing, and data centers.
0: The country is growing by leaps and bounds, particularly in certain key sectors like semiconductors and all that. But yet, most Malaysians do not benefit from that because they're not in that sector. In the meantime, most of the middle class and the lower income classes continue to suffer from stagnant wages, prices that continue to be high, and I mean very dependent on government to manage, you know, cost of living through subsidies and interventions.
1: Another issue that could shape the next election is subsidies. Most Malaysian drivers use RON 95, the common grade of unleaded petrol. For years, the government has kept its price low through subsidies. But now, it wants to replace blanket subsidies with targeted assistance.
2: If you look at the studies done by IMF recently, 50% of the wealthiest household enjoy around 75% of the fuel subsidies, because these are the people who have been driving the high-powered vehicles that essentially will consume a lot of fuel and fuel subsidies. So I think government realized that, and I think they are slowly and gradually try to target the subsidies.
1: The Iran conflict has added pressure to that calculation. It disrupted shipping through the Strait of Hormuz, a key route for global oil supplies. And the higher oil prices climb, the more Malaysia must spend to keep pump prices low.
2: In January and February, the allocation for fuel subsidy was merely around 0.8 billion ringgit per month. But come March and April, after the war erupted in Iran, that allocation shot up to between 4.7 to 4.8 billion per month. That's a huge jump. So imagine that the government will continue their current fuel subsidies mechanism with no plans to reforms, then it will deprive allocation for other critical ministries. For instance, Ministry of Education, Ministry of Health.
1: For delivery riders, fuel is a direct cost of work. 25-year-old Din works as a crane operator at a container port near Kuala Lumpur. After his shift, he delivers food for Grab.
3: Gaji 3,700. 3,000 lebih kat atas lah. 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
1: More than 1 million Malaysians now earn income through gig work, including an estimated 370,000 food and parcel delivery riders.
3: Satu hari dua kali je saya isi, RM10 full tank.
4: So you tinggal RM10 saja?
3: Ya. Nak buat macam mana? Esok buat lagi lah. Cari lagi. Buat Grab.
4: Reform is extremely important among the chartering middle class, the middle class in Klang Valley, Penang and Johor. But generally speaking, for the rest of the countries, they don't really care. If you are a fisherman or farmer, worry about is how much subsidy you're getting from the government and how much does things cost in the Kedarunchik.
1: While the economy may dominate voters' concerns, identity politics is still expected to play a significant role in campaigning.
5: But when you talk about identity issue, about race and religion, and you bring in emotion, anger and whatnot, it's easier to mobilise voters. And if we look at a lot of survey data, they always say cost of living issues. But when they go to vote, at the end of the day, they're going to choose a party or a politician that represents their conservative views.
1: Prime Minister Anwar's record on these issues will also come under scrutiny. His government has continued policies recognising the special position of Malays and Indigenous communities, including Putra 35, a long-term Bumiputra economic plan launched in 2024. Funding for Islamic affairs has also risen from 1.5 billion ringgit in 2022 to 2.6 billion in 2026. Anwar has also been an outspoken supporter of Gaza, recently reaffirming Malaysia's long-standing ban on Israeli nationals entering the country.
5: And if I may say, Anwar has been very active in promoting Madani and its Islamic values. Outside of Malaysia, yes, he's seen as this one of the better Muslim leaders, vocal when it comes to Palestine and whatnot. But in Malaysia, it's not been that successful because regardless of all the things that he have done and tried to do continuously, he doesn't carry that ulama image that PAS does.
1: In a 2024 Merdeka Centre youth survey, only 57% of Malays said that they trusted Chinese Malaysians and 53% trusted Indian Malaysians. One third of Malay respondents reported having few close friends from other ethnic groups.
6: It is not easy for Harapan to convince the general population, especially the Malay majority, to be supportive of us. You cannot be more Malay than UMNO, you cannot be more Islam than PAS.
1: Conversely, Anwar's attempts to court conservative voters may backfire with his core progressive constituents.
5: If I take something as simple as the halal issue, that has become very divisive in Malaysia, right? And if we look at what's going on in the past few years, it's not Anwar or the government that has been behind all of this, it's actually UMNO. UMNO is part of the unity government. So why UMNO has been allowed to really emphasize these problematic issues, what has Anwar done to counter that?
1: What are the signs that an early election is on the cards for Malaysia? And if it comes, what will the contest look like?
7: On the next Asia First, China's humanoid robot maker Unitree moves a step closer to its highly anticipated debut on public markets. Subscriptions open in the IPO that could value the company at $9 billion. The first mainland robotic IPO coming as US and China trade and tech tensions flare.
8: When China set its sights on Japan's matcha dominance. One made the powdered green tea a global icon.
9: The other is now the world's biggest producer.
8: Matcha, Japan.
9: Or China. Wednesday on CNA.
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5: In the aftermath of the Johor state elections, Barisan Nasional emerged victorious. It won 48 out of 56 seats.
6: One of the reasons why Barisan did so well in Johor this time is they did not really face any real Malay opposition. It is quite clear that Bersatu was not able to mount a challenge because they were imploding before the election.
7: We had a good Menteri Besar, we had good policies. The opposition did not have any alternative leadership, and then they were too dependent on DAP.
5: Pakatan Harapan won the remaining 8 seats in Johor. In particular, DAP lost 11 of the 17 seats it contested. It retained 6 seats, down from the 10 it previously held.
6: The so-called honeymoon period between the Chinese community and DAP is really over. They were trying to send a very strong signal to DAP, saying that, you know, we are not very happy with the performance of DAP in the last 3 years in this so-called unity government, because you have not been protecting or furthering the interests of the non-Malays.
5: Johor was the second state election loss for DAP in the last 8 months. The party was wiped out in the Sabah election last year, losing all 6 seats that they held in 2020. Some analysts and party insiders have pinned the loss on the compromises they've had to make at the federal level.
8: The final factor which nailed the coffin on the DAP in the Sabah state elections 2025 was their cooperation with the ruling coalition of the state, which was tarnished by allegations of corruption and wrongdoing. And because of that, voters decided to punish them.
9: There was a degree of neglect, perhaps, by the national level, DAP, in dealing with what's happening in Sabah. We can only blame ourselves for the results in Sabah, and that gave us perhaps a very strong wake-up call to make sure that the same thing does not repeat itself in Peninsular Malaysia.
5: On August 1st, Negeri Sembilan became the next test after Johor. Pakatan Harapan and Barisan Nasional contested separately. Barisan Nasional, PAS and Wawasan cooperated in seats where only one of them was standing. Together, they won 25 of the state's 36 seats, a supermajority. Pakatan Harapan won the remaining 11. Notably, Minister of Transport and DAP Secretary General Anthony Loh lost his seat at Chennah. State elections for Malacca and Sarawak are expected to be called in the coming months. Barisan Nasional could look to capitalise on its momentum. Meanwhile, members of DAP are questioning the political cost of coalition politics. On 16th of August, DAP will table a motion in an internal meeting to stay or withdraw from positions in the unity government. The question now is whether the unity government can last its full term.
10: If Barisan Nasional wins big, I foresee that Barisan would put pressure on the unity government and the federal government to dissolve parliament, because again, they feel confident that, and they want to keep that momentum. If Pakatan doesn't perform, I doubt Anwar would feel comfortable with having an early election.
6: In terms of Anwar, he would want to make sure that, you know, the economy has some positive news coming up before he triggers the general election.
7: I think at the federal level, PH and BN work very well. But when it comes to the elections, we have two different political ideologies. Mr. Zahid has openly said that he wants the cooperation to continue until such time when Prime Minister decides to call the election. So, let's see.
9: I'm no president, Dato' Sri Zahid Hamidi have stated that the federal cooperation will last all the way full term. My personal view is I don't believe a single word of it.
5: One factor may give party leaders pause when it comes to pulling support from the unity government. Since 2018, Malaysia has had four prime ministers. Shifting alliances and changes in parliamentary support brought down successive coalition governments, leading to the revolving door in leadership.
8: The churn in terms of political leadership that the country has experienced in 2018, since 2018, I think has affected the way voters view elections. Number one, it has increased the element of voter fatigue, and it has led to some distrust in politicians and political parties. But at the same time, voters do not want to go back to the instability and the lack of direction in terms of what the national government is supposed to be about.
5: So, any party that triggers early polls may face backlash from voters for rocking the boat.
8: I suspect Barisan Nasional does not want to upend the national coalition and be cast as the party that causes national instability. It already paid a heavy price in the 2022 elections because voters thought that they were a source of instability and punished them. So I think now they are playing it more carefully.
11: Now that I'm 50, I really don't care who's the government at the top. I don't want to have, you know, to change out to say UMNO, you know, who after this next term, just to undo whatever the, you know, Anwar did before. No, there needs to be continuity.
12: So, if it's a national election, for me, I think I can. 可以接受的，但是会觉得很累啊，会觉得又要去投票多一次，又要花一个时间去。但是，以政治来说，或者是整个国家大方向来讲，这也不是个坏事，因为其实在对我们来说，在外面看到，从报纸上、从社交媒体上，就觉得很混乱，是希望可以在正轨上会更好一些。
5: Whether the current government serves out its full term or calls an early election, one thing is clear. Today's allies could become tomorrow's rivals, while today's rivals could join forces tomorrow.
10: If Barisan and Pakatan continues in the government post GE16, I think it's just going to be a repetition of what we've had in the past 3-4 years. So the more natural one would be PAS and UMNO, but is it the best or natural outcome for Malaysia? Then you would have Malay majority government and a non-Malay opposition. So they were split again down that racial religious line again.
13: It's no longer about who are you going to work with. I think the questions that will have to be answered by all the political parties post-election later on would be that you want to be the opposition or you want to be the government.
14: Realiti politik Malaysia pada hari ini, tidak ada satu parti yang boleh membentuk kerajaan secara solo dan sendirian. 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
9: In my view, it is a given that Barisan Nasional will contest against Pakatan Harapan in the next general election. Whether another coalition between the parties can happen again, perhaps it really depends on the exact outcome of the election.
7: PH and BN, our ideologies are very far apart. Trying to find that middle ground is very difficult. And then you have PAS on the other side of the fence, just waiting. So who do they choose? PH, who doesn't want them? Or UMNO, who may be able to work together with them. So these are the political calculations that the people of Malaysia must decide upon.
5: For voters, that could mean the party they supported ends up governing alongside the party they voted against.
10: So this is the unfortunate part about Malaysian politics. You went to the ballot box already. Your responsibility ends there. Now it's up to the parties to figure it out.
12: 就是我明明是投我想要的政党, 我想要做的东西, 可是为什么开票过后结束, 然后得到的却是, 却是这样的东西。 但对我们选民来讲, 真的很多时候会心灰。
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27: Depending on your smartphone model, you can have 2 to 5 magnets per speaker. The autofocus on your camera, 2 to 4 magnets. 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Several estimates say Chinese factories now make more than 80% or even over 90% of high-strength rare earth magnets used in the world.
28: 能轻松吸起三罐可乐的珠宝小磁扣，你见过吗？
27: This is Yoki Shi. She's an insider of the Chinese rare earths industry and has worked closely with partners along the entire supply chain from mine to magnet. She has offered the rare chance of seeing exactly how magnets end up in my pocket. In my iPhone, of course. Dawa Magnet specializes in producing tiny magnets suitable for speakers, microphones, and other small components that fit into portable electronics, such as mobile phones or earbuds.
28: 那这个车间呢，就是磁铁的第一道生产工序，这里面全部是原材料。这个呢，就叫做纯铁。 它大概占到60%到70%的一个比例。那这个材料呢，是铝铁硼的第二种元素，那它叫做硼铁，啊，就是这一种。它在里面大概占到1%的比例。虽然硼铁和纯铁在里面的重量占比很高，但是它在里面的价值比是不高的，只占到30%到40%。在整个原材料里面最贵的还是这个元素，那就是叫做普铝稀土的普铝（PrND）。 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
1: Right. Just in case you missed it.Earlier on, these were just little bits of metal, but after putting it in this machine, now it's all magnetized.
27: Just like that, this factory can churn out over 1,000 tons of rare earth magnets a year in a huge variety of bespoke shapes, which are then transported downstream to manufacturers. Because of the ready supply of such components, many electronic makers, be it for foreign or domestic brands,have located their manufacturing plants in Guangdong province. So what actually leaves China is probably a mobile phone or a pair of earbuds you pick up at your store that's made in China.

0: This is Singapore Tonight.
1: Good evening, I'm Keith Liu. Tonight's top stories.
2: Boris, hormat president. Hormat senja. Ta.
1: The parade returns to the National Stadium for the first time in 10 years, with inclusivity front and centre. Celebrations also at full swing in the heartlands. Thousands of people turned up at our Tampines hub to join in sing-alongs and watch the parade. The Haze Task Force on standby should air quality deteriorate further. Air quality in the central region fell to the moderate range earlier.

0: 42,000 people gathered for the National Day Parade, which returned to the National Stadium for the first time in 10 years. And inclusivity was front and center of the parade and ceremony segment, with its largest and most diverse contingent of people with disabilities. Charlotte Lim with more.
1: The celebrations roared to life with Singapore's very own sporting heroes. Among them were Paralympian Yip Pin Chu and Olympian Max Mader. Their journeys of resilience reflect this year's theme to keep pushing boundaries and lift one another up.
2: I think it's an honour for us athletes to be able to be part of celebrating the birthday of Singapore, and I feel it's significant to show that we're valued by everyone here in this country, and that we do give them a sense of pride, a sense of joy, and a place they can look to for inspiration, and I believe that means a lot.
1: The spirit of unity continued into the parade and ceremony segment, which saw its largest participation by people with disabilities to date. A powerful reminder that everyone has a place in Singapore's story.
3: I also feel very grateful that I managed to be in this year NDP. I feel like the experience is very nice, and I think I should next year maybe we could like have more people for SDSC contingent.
1: She is among more than 1,200 civilians taking part in this year's parade, the most in over a decade. And bring the parade to even more Singaporeans, crowd favourites like the state flag flypast and presidential gun salute

0: athletes at the Kallang Basin for the first time. From the National Stadium to the wider Kallang Precinct, this year's parade was a reminder that the nation's greatest strength lies in its people, coming together as one.
1: A nostalgic trip through iconic television shows and a float parade showcasing Singaporeans' efforts in making the country what it is today. These are among the highlights of the National Day Parade show, with over 2,600 performers and 36 artists entertaining all at the largest performance space to date. Jermaine Wong tells us more.
2: An unmistakable Singapore TV icon with his yellow boots, curly hair and beauty mole. Alongside Pua Chu Kang, there were snippets of the beloved children's show, Mat Yo Yo. Familiar mascots like Singer the Courtesy Lion and Timmy the Productivity Bee also put on their best moves and dances. They were part of a 10-minute tribute to iconic moments in Singapore's television history. The segment celebrated the characters and programs that shaped generations of Singaporeans who've made the country into what it is today. Earlier today, some in the crowd shared why they're proud of the nation.
3: The country has very good environment, beautiful and clean and very safe.
4: And very, very good governance.
5: It's a safe country. It's safe for my family to grow and safe to live at.
6: The food, the people.
7: Great education, great opportunities to work, great government.
8: I love that it's very safe here. I don't have to be worried about going home at night.
9: Yeah. What makes me proud to be a Singaporean? I guess all the advancements and that we have in our country, everything's, you know, working perfectly fine, you know, like all our infrastructure is really good, it's really well planned out.
10: Let's welcome the floats that embody...
2: A float parade recognized Singaporeans who have helped improve the lives of others. They include those who contributed in reducing dengue outbreaks and helped manage hygiene in public spaces. There are also foster parents and mural artists like Yip Yu Chong who bring history to life. Together, their contributions made Singapore feel like home.
1: This year's parade was also a night of firsts, with some 300 drones and the largest lighting setup in NDP history. For many performers, it was the first too, with local artists making their NDP debuts and taking the stage with original songs. Natalie Ong reports.
11: A night of celebration told in song, dance and a little magic. The parade sailed back in time, paying tribute to Singapore's rich maritime history and one of its earliest communities, the Orang Laut. Joining the voyage, some larger-than-life dugongs and turtles, while the audience turned the stands into a sea of light. Then, things took off literally. So you could be wrong, don't. Some 30 meters in the air, homegrown talent Jasmine Soko performed an original song alongside two aerialists. Around them, 300 drones lighting up the sky. A first ever at an NDP celebration, dancing in unison. Back on stage, debutant Sky Shin had his own moment to shine. So much on with me. His rallying call, to go beyond limits and head into the future as one. Then came Iman Fandi with her original track, paying tribute to Singapore's

And what's NDP without a little sparkle? You've been searching for your special sign. Gareth Fernandez kept spirits high as the National Stadium capped off the night. Old favourites and National Day classics remixed as performers joined the stage for the last time this year. A fitting end to months of hard work, sweat and dedication.

0: For the thousands of performers behind this year's National Day Parade, tonight marks the end of a long journey to the National Stadium stage. Chloe Teo brings us post-show celebrations.
1: What you're hearing all around me right now are the sounds of celebration after months and months of hard work have finally come to an end, and the show may be over, but the party is just getting started right here on the main stage, where just moments ago these performers were in full swing performing in front of tens of thousands of spectators. But right now the pressure is finally over, and it's quite the sight on stage. You've got performers from different parts of the show coming together, hugging, taking pictures and taking in the National Stadium one more time. And in fact, let's hear from some of them right now. What did you enjoy most?
2: I enjoyed the entire performance, the crowd, the hype, all of it.
1: How are you feeling, Randy?
3: I'm very happy in the national, the happy birthday in Singapore.
1: How about you?
4: I'm feeling awesome. I'm on TV.
1: And now all together, one, two, three.
5: Happy birthday!
0: Well, one of those performers is NDP veteran and actor Gurmit Singh, who brought beloved TV character Poa Chu Kang to life. Alexandra Anand caught up with him.
6: The energy tonight has been so infectious, and if there's one thing I've learned, you know, hosting a show of this scale is no simple feat. But right now, I'm joined by someone who makes it look way too easy, a man who needs no introduction, Mr. Gurmit Singh.
7: Sorry. Hi, everybody.
6: Gurmit, you know, this is your 21st time hosting the NDP, and you return to the National Stadium. I mean, what was it like for you out there tonight?
7: I have to say, it never gets old. You would think after doing 21st time, be like, okay, there's another show, another job. But it's different every year, because it's a different concept, different show, different venues, different audience. So every time I go on stage for National Day Parade, it's like the first time. And to do it in this new stadium was quite an honor, yeah.
6: You know, one of my favorite segments was that segment which traced Singapore's television history. And we saw that tribute that to the iconic Poa Chu Kang show. You saw the way the audience reacted. What was that moment like for you?
7: That moment was very honorable, because suddenly everybody went, whoa, I don't know why. I thought maybe my zip come down, but no, it's not my zip. So I'm very happy that you all still recognize me, because I so many times no one on the show already, no TV show. But luckily I got to do SARS rap. SARS is the virus that I just want to minus, you remember? Then COVID, and then also did the vaccination, and then you loyalty, and then Shopee and all that. So somehow, he has remained in the consciousness of the people, which, I be honest, when we started this rehearsal about 2.5 months ago in front of some audience, I was afraid that this item would go, who is that? I never take things for granted, right? So when we had the audience respond like they did tonight, I was, the tears were welling up. I thought, oh, they still love him, he's still welcome. And I'm thankful for all the supporters here. Yeah.
6: I think what I really took away from this show was just a great mix of nostalgia, but also looking to the future. We saw some very touching nods to our past, but also a lot of futuristic elements incorporated into the show. Right now, as you can hear, the DJ is still at it. But as we prepare to leave the National Stadium, I mean, it's definitely one that we will remember as we make our way home.
0: Well, crowds at the National Stadium have eased, with all areas now reopened following the National Day Parade held there. No incidents have been reported. And for the latest from the ground, we're joined by CNA's Nadine Yum. Nadine, how's the situation looking like where you're at?
8: Well, Keith, like you've mentioned, the scenes outside the National Stadium, or rather outside Kallang Wave Mall, where I'm currently at, have eased significantly. We do still see a couple of people trying to make their way home through Stadium MRT Station, but it's so much better compared to an hour ago when we heard constant announcement about the MRT station being at maximum capacity. And, you know, when we saw the crowds coming out, crowd control measures also were implemented right on the spot. We had, you know, people on the ground actually dispersing the crowds from the National Stadium and from all the other points where they were watching the fireworks out in batches. And they were also trying to encourage visitors to go a little bit further instead of going in through Stadium MRT station, to go to maybe stations like Tanjong Rhu or Kallang MRT, just to be able to even get get the train to go back home. You've also mentioned, you know, there have been no accidents reported so far. And everyone, I can safely assume that everyone seems to be on their way back after a crazy evening of celebrating Singapore's 61st birthday. That's all from me for today. Happy birthday, Singapore. And back to you in the studio.
0: Thank you. And that was Nadine Yam reporting live from Kallang Wave Mall. Right, still to come, those not at the National Stadium also joined in celebrating Singapore's birthday. Highlights from Tampines after this.
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4: Witness the scars left by the Tohoku earthquake and the unwavering spirit that's bringing this land back to life. 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

0: Singapore's 28-agency haze task force is on standby to roll out action plans should the air quality deteriorate into the unhealthy range. Singapore's air quality in the central region fell into the moderate range in the afternoon, with the Pollutant Standards Index, or PSI, hitting 81. The National Environment Agency says recent dry conditions have led to a rise in hotspots, with plumes observed over parts of neighbouring Sumatra and Kalimantan. The dry spell is expected to continue into the coming week, which could raise the risk of haze if the fires persist. Now, should the PSI cross into the unhealthy range of above 100, it will trigger daily haze advisories, including the 24-hour PSI forecast. One expert says the recent occurrence of Typhoon Dolphin in the region adds to the dry conditions.
1: The Typhoon Dolphin is like a moisture sink. So if we have sufficient moisture, the precipitation could occur very easily. And the precipitation can wash out the pollutant in the air. However, because of its existence, the Typhoon Dolphin, so the precipitation and the clouds that's supposed to occur locally here in Singapore and across Southeast Asia is removed.
0: The task force will also implement actions and advisories to manage the impact of the haze in Singapore. For example, vulnerable persons or those who have to be outdoors for long periods may need to wear N95 masks if the air quality is very unhealthy or hazardous. Healthcare institutions and preschools are also advised to use air purifiers and to monitor the health of patients and young children. Other advisories include reducing outdoor activities and drinking water to stay hydrated. Singapore's living legend of ceramics and art, Master Potter Dr. Iskandar Jalil, is one of nearly 7,500 recipients recognized at the National Day Awards. Another, a business leader who helped tide Sentosa through the COVID-19 pandemic. Nadine Yam speaks to some of the top awardees.
2: 86-year-old Dr. Iskandar Jalil, Singapore's first master potter, has been creating organic and textured works of clay for as long as he can recall. And while most people regard pottery as a visual art, Dr. Iskandar says it's also a science.
3: You have to make many analyses. Those who have no science background will drop off because it's quite tough. So the science helps me a lot. Those who are with me, basic arts won't go far.
2: A recipient of many accolades, including Singapore's highest cultural honours, the Cultural Medallion in 1988, Dr. Iskandar is one of five people who will be conferred the Distinguished Service Order at this year's National Day Awards. When asked what the award means to him,
3: more to learn, more to do.
2: It's the same for Mr. Bob Tan, who contributed to various business associations before leading Sentosa Development Corporation for nearly a decade. From steering the firm through the COVID-19 pandemic, Mr. Tan also played a pivotal role in shaping the Greater Sentosa Master Plan, leading SDC to obtain approval for its first phase launch this year.
4: One of the things that we did really was to get the whole island working as one. Today, not only have we come up with a new master plan that takes us forward, but I think even within Sentosa itself, the last 7 years, we've now are very much focused in terms of mapping out the whole of Sentosa so that it becomes very clear to everyone exactly what each zone is supposed to do.
2: Chief Justice Sundaresh Menon will also be conferred the highest honours, the Order of Temasek with distinction, at this year's awards for his over 14 years of service. In a statement to CNA, Chief Justice Menon calls receiving the award the greatest privilege and honour of his career. He also dedicates the award to those who have worked tirelessly to strengthen the judiciary and sustain public confidence in the administration of justice.
0: Former chairman of the Council of Presidential Advisors, Eddie Teo, also received the top award for over five decades of public service. He says one of the most memorable moments of his tenure was supporting firms and protecting jobs during the COVID-19 pandemic without taking on heavy public debt. Still to come, too young to know how to celebrate, but babies born today will have a birthday hard to forget.
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10: I was locked in the cell pretty much 24 hours a day. 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
16: 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We haven't seen her for so long.
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11: Finding, a returning series, starting 15th August on CNA.

0: Well, while the main show played out at the National Stadium, celebrations were also in full swing across the island. 5,000 people turned up at one of the biggest Heartland events at our Tampines hub. The concert opened with cheerleaders and percussion groups getting the crowd on their feet. The audience was also treated to performances by local singers and joined in sing-alongs of NDP songs before tuning into a live stream of the National Day Parade.
1: We came here as impromptu as ever just to get the fireworks today.
2: The spirit of Singapore, we can see here actually. It's very fantastic actually, yeah.
1: How's the concert today? How was it so far?
2: Very energetic to see that, and we saw the parade for the first time and it was very good.
3: I think it's very inspiring and really wants to go beyond our reach and to grow together in Singapore.
0: Today's celebrations are a little more special for families who welcomed little ones. One baby even made her grand entrance right at the stroke of midnight. And that child was Maya, delivered at Thompson Medical Center. Her parents decided on her name as it is easy to pronounce in English, Chinese and Spanish, which her father speaks.
4: It's also a date that everybody will remember, and we can always throw parties. So for us, there are many, many amazing meetings.
0: KK Women's and Children's Hospital also welcomed National Day babies, and one mother hopes her daughter will represent Singapore and change lives. Another couple's second daughter arrived shortly after 1 a.m. And that's Singapore Tonight. We leave you now with more highlights from the National Day Parade. Have a good night.

0: 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Trafalgar River Cruises sail a great story.
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2: 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Where would you

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2: You come and buy food, you also would ask me whether I'm an ex-convict or not.
3: I'm very grateful Madam Haja teach me this sambal. Then I feel like, alamak, someone trusted me.
4: 没有人这样炒东西了，再怎么炒，你都没有动到底了。来，拿下来，不是这样的。
3: Today haven't finished flying, around 150 kg, a lot. Not okay, Haja. I came here to train, Haja. I not come here to work.
5: Today, we are here to judge this new hawker's skill.

0: Today, I am attending a focus group chat with youths between 13 and 35 years old. Singapore is contemplating tiering restrictions to social media access depending on the kids' ages. And for the last 2 months, the authorities are finding out what teens and their parents think.
1: Let's say full access for those 13 onwards already.
2: Many of our friends, we also have access to social media and there's FOMO.
3: Government can give guidelines to the parents, then the parents can impose like proper rules and regulations for the child. But for the government, there's only so much they can do.
1: I can guarantee you, no matter how many restrictions you put in place, we will somehow find a way to bypass it.
0: This debate has been going on for a while. How much social media access should our teens have? Now, elsewhere in the region, governments are already acting. So I'll be heading to Malaysia, where social media restrictions for under 16s came into effect on June 1st, and then to Australia, where teenagers have been banned since December 2025. Has the implementation been successful? Most importantly, what is life there like now for the teenagers there? Find out with me in this two-part Talking Point special.

0: Wow, Princess Palace. Okay, what shall I help you with today?
1: So today I'm making a PR video for this product here. Mm-hmm. And then I need help with setting up my camera and the tripod.
2: Meet Yi Lim, also known as Lily. She has 19.9 thousand followers on TikTok. And at only 14, she's already a beauty influencer, sponsored by over 20 brands, with some clips hitting millions.
0: Okay, so cute. This is your tripod.
1: Yeah, put the phone on. I have to set up this light and then got it on the switch.
3: Diana, you are the PA.
0: Usually first day of intern is like this.
1: Yeah, she can watch me do it. Okay, so first we're gonna be showing this product because this is the product we are promoting. And then you can do some ASMR like that.
0: Okay.
1: You just have to swatch the cream.
0: Oh.
1: And then you apply it on your hand. And then you just show it like that.
0: Cut now?
1: Yeah. Okay, cut. Got me.
0: Oh, I feel very accomplished. Do you get paid for this?
1: Some company, they will pay you for making videos.
0: What is the age group of your followers?
1: 13 to 18.
0: How long did it take for you to reach almost 20,000 followers on TikTok?
1: I started since August 2024. It grew because one of my videos going viral.
0: What do you think of Malaysia's move to not allow below 16-year-olds like yourself to have their own social media account?
1: So what I know is that they are having this team where they look out to accounts that's under 16 to have them like permanently banned. For myself, I feel really worried for my account. That time when it was announced, I was at this school camp. So everyone stay up until midnight and they'll look at their social media like, oh my god, my social media is gonna get banned.
0: How does that make you feel? I mean, you've worked on this for 2 years.
1: Upset.
0: Yeah?
1: Yeah. Because most of the

0: followers like under 16, right? Suddenly half of your people are gone. It'll be harder for people to reach out to you, and really, really hard to get followers in the future. It's unfair. I personally think that it should be allowed for like 13 plus.
1: What are your friends' reactions to your content creation?
0: Most of my friends actually supports me, but as always a part of them that like hate on you, like cyberbully, you know?
1: What do they do?
0: They can screenshot my content and put on their Instagram story and talk about it and all.
1: How would you know that they do that?
0: Other people show me.
1: And what do you do about it?
0: Ignore it.
2: 这次马来西亚政府呢要未成年的小朋友呢做这个验证，你觉得这个错举是怎样的？我觉得是对的，因为不是每个小孩或者是每个家庭都有那么多的时间去关注一个小孩子在用社交媒体的这个安全性了，所以政府在没有很有把握的情况之下，唯一的就是做一个限制。我觉得在大方面来讲，这是对的事情。
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4: Cyberbullying is one of the reasons Malaysia is restricting social media for those under 60. Just last year, the Malaysian Communications and Multimedia Commission received 27 cyberbullying-related cases daily. And cyberbullying isn't the only harm that Malaysian kids are exposed to. There has also been a rise in other harmful content, such as online gambling ads, scams, child grooming, and child pornography.Which might explain why a study found 77% of Malaysian parents supportive of such restrictions, the highest in 15 countries.
5: In Malaysia, if you are under 16, you are not allowed to create or maintain accounts on major social media platforms. That's referring to platforms with more than 8 million users in Malaysia.This means no Instagram, no YouTube, no TikTok, and no Facebook. And if you are an existing user like Ye Lim, these platforms will have till year end to remove your accounts. Malaysia's restrictions are some of the strictest in the world. For example, most countries allow a variety of digital methods to estimate or verify age, such as facial analysis. But in Malaysia, you must verify your age by using government-issued official documents. Now, while rigorous, that is creating another concern.
6: The future of global shipping depends on cleaner fuels, and the race is on to develop them. But what if a fuel claiming to be green isn't?
7: They look the same, they smell the same.
6: In Singapore, scientists are searching for fuel fingerprints hidden at the atomic level.
7: The most important clue that we are looking for lies in the carbon.
6: Breakthroughs, Race for Green Seas, 10th of August, Monday on CNA.

0: when quitting school pays more than graduating. 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
6: AI is changing the rules of business. The question is, who is keeping up? And what does it take to make it work? Shaping Tomorrow, an AI story.
7: My card is one of Malaysia's most important identity documents. It contains your unique biometric data. With this information, it can also be used for financial purposes like applying for credit cards. Today, you will also need it to have an account on major social media platforms. To verify that you are 16 and above, you will need to scan official government-issued documents such as My Card, which is why there's fear that this would increase the risks of data privacy breaches, or that social media platforms might store sensitive personal data without enough safeguards. Lucien Xia works with Makshik, an online parenting platform.
8: Basically, I will have to upload my IC. In Singapore's term, it'll be the IC. I would have to upload my IC to prove that I'm in fact not 16 years old. Yes,
9: that's right.
10: In terms of data privacy, I have some serious concerns.
9: To put information out there, there could be, you know, bad actors in terms of that. I tell my kids that actually you shouldn't even put your last name, you shouldn't put your address or your school, reveal all that. What more now, they're putting up all their registration information.
10: And it is being put in the hands of platforms.
7: But the authorities have also given many assurances that the data will be well protected, whether is it on the part of the social media companies or the government. Is that assurance not sufficient for you?
10: I'm sure the intentions are there, but in actuality, sometimes these leaks can happen.
7: You have an 11-year-old and a 14-year-old. What have you been saying to them?
10: My 11-year-old has been looking forward to 13, which is our household's age, to get a social media account. So now she's asking, why does she have to wait until she's 16? It's really tough.
7: It's not fair.
10: Not fair at all. Why does her elder brother get it for, he's been having it for 2 years, now he's 14. He is, on the other hand, also asking, like, why are they taking this away from me? This is like my right to communicate, to socialize. So my 14-year-old has already said that probably they will move to another platform, which is currently not in, implementing all these checks and balances. So now I have an added job to also monitor him on that. Previously, I had already had family pairing and family center on Instagram and TikTok. But now I have to also monitor this one, and I don't really know whether they have enough parental controls.
8: So what are the new platforms that you need to learn as a parent?
9: I heard Discord is one of them, but I wouldn't be surprised if they find anything else.
8: What do you think is the biggest thing that parents will get out of it?
9: Below this age, there definitely needs to be a lot of guidance, a lot of thought, and boundaries for children, because they are still children, they're still developing.
8: So what I'm hearing is that the law sends a very clear signal to parents that they need to be more in charge and to take social media controls of under 16s even more seriously.
9: Exactly.
8: Okay.
7: Now, even before this, Malaysia had some of the strictest laws governing harmful online content. For example, it's one of the few countries where social media giants require a state license to operate. This forces them to comply with local laws, such as removing harmful content instantly and now blocking anyone under 16 from registering new accounts. If they fail, there could be hefty fines. But despite a wave of backlash since the licensing announcement in mid-2024, the regulators are pushing ahead. I am speaking to a spokesperson from Malaysian Communications and Multimedia Commission. They are the authority who has been crafting and leading the social media restrictions here.
11: So we believe that social media platforms in particular, we need to hold them on a higher level of accountability. We need to make sure that they're taking proactive steps to protect children. Anyone who provides product for consumption in the open market has to ensure that the product is safe and secure for use. And it's not to the user to determine what sort of safety actions that they should take. It's actually the manufacturer of the product that has to do so. And, you know, if you apply that analogy to online activities, people that provide online content has to be aware in terms of who is accessing their platforms.
7: Many countries actually are adopting a wait and watch attitude. So why has Malaysia decided to bite the bullet, so to speak?
11: I think we have enough evidence to tell us that children are being harmed, and are saying that oftentimes cases of abuse initiated from contact through social media. And even what people are saying now is not so much the issue of whether children should be accessing social media, but whether social media platforms are allowed to access children.
7: It sounds like Malaysia has decided to do something about it because you feel that social media companies aren't doing enough. Can I say that?
11: Yes, we believe so. And it's not just about Malaysia that's facing this issue, it's also global scale. You know, I want to be clear that we are after the people who are committing crimes and taking advantage of platforms. We're not painting up platforms to be the enemy. We want to work with them. We want to hold them on a higher level of accountability and responsibility, yes, for sure.
7: I think it's no surprise that many people are concerned about breachings, because when I have to upload my personal identification information online, is there any guarantee that that information will not be stored by the social media company or their vendors?
11: One of the things that we require is obviously a reporting back to us. Okay, what methods are you using? And is that robust enough to ensure the data minimization policy is adhered to? Data minimization is really about just collecting data that's to be used for the purpose that it's intended for. Meaning, if it's for the purpose of age verification, then you only collect the date of birth. You don't collect where the person lives or whatever else information that's in the IC, you know, after which you have to dispose that information once the account is verified. So I think that's really key. What we want is for you to be able to verify age. And alongside that requirement is also data minimization. We believe data minimization, privacy of everyone, including children, are paramount. And that has to come hand in hand. It's not a trade-off.
7: So what I'm hearing is that as a user, if I live in Malaysia and I upload my passport, for example, they're not supposed to keep a visual of my passport anywhere.
11: That's right. It's supposed to just look up the information for the purpose of verification.
7: So what else do the social media companies need to do better at this stage of your implementation?
11: Well, it's just about showing, proving that you're walking the talk. They all say that they have the children's welfare and the utmost of their concerns and things like that. Then show us, how are you complying with that?
7: The youngsters, do you think that they are able to register for new accounts right now?
11: I have heard that they are able to. Like I said, this is going to be a long journey.
6: Malaysia is still in its early stages of this journey, and the impact of the ban has yet to be seen on the ground. Australia is the first country in the world to ban teens under 16 from social media. It took them over 2 years to get to this point. At the heart of it was a letter from a grieving mother to the Prime Minister.

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9: 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Ma'am Hyun has made it a thing to visit.
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0: 12-year-old Charlotte has just started high school. She likes pink and butterflies. And tonight is like any other weekday. Her favorite creamy chicken pasta is served, then it's time for math homework. She plays with her little brother Will before heading to bed. The next morning, her mother found a suicide note.
1: Mama, please share my story to raise awareness. Always remember that I love you. I'll be shining down on you from heaven.
2: So we lost Charlotte in September 2024. She had experienced bullying at school that had been ongoing for a couple of years. And that had escalated to online as well.
0: Do you think that Charlotte would still be alive if not for social media and the cyberbullying associated with it?
1: Yeah. The last message she got, the one that sparked her emotions to be so large, was, "You're fat, you're ugly, go kill yourself." And now she's not here anymore.
2: You know, 8 weeks after Charlotte passed away, that we were heading down to Canberra to meet with the Prime Minister. The meeting was about to gain bipartisan support to push back the age of social media to 16.
1: And I said, I've got a first-hand experience on how social media affects people under 16, and having already lost everything, I thought there's nothing to lose to fight for other kids in Charlotte's name.
2: You know, I would say that Charlotte had social media taken off her more times than she had it. And you would see differences in behaviour when she had it to when she didn't have it, when it was taken from her. You'd see a very interactive little girl, you know, back part of the family and happy. But unfortunately, in the world that we're sort of raising our kids at the moment, if you're the only one who doesn't have access to it, you get ostracised too. So there was a lot of, I don't have it and everybody else has it. So you're in this constant pressure between should you give your kids access to it or not.
0: Kelly, when you found out that the government had passed the law on the social media ban, what was the first thing that came to your mind?
1: It's not happiness, because you can't get your child back, but it's relief that other people might. You know, this generation, they're already addicted. They're already, you know, pushing back, finding ways around. But it's for the up-and-coming kids and the next generation who will just know this life to be normal, to not want 10,000 likes or 800 followers.
0: There's been a lot of attention on how the ban may be in place, but many of the kids remain on social media.
2: A lot of the kids have made their way back onto the platform. And, you know, you hear these comments from some parents, oh, you know, the kids are smart. You're right, kids are smart. Kids are incredibly tech savvy today, but I can assure you that there is nobody smarter than these social media companies. They know how old your child is. They can count the birthday candles on the cake. They can determine what you are watching on there. These companies, if they wanted the kids off the platform, the children would be off the platform. And the fact that all these kids are still on the platform today shows me that they are not doing enough.
0: The government has already imposed a social media ban. What do you think is the missing piece here?
1: Time. It takes time for people to get used to change.
0: And by people, do you mean parents or the kids?
1: Parents. I got Charlotte a phone because I was running late for school pickup about 5 minutes. She was crying outside the school thinking I wouldn't pick her up at all. So we went straight to the phone shop, got her a phone. That was supposed to be a device for protection and for sharing information with me. I thought, yes, it would connect her to her friends, but I didn't think it would connect her directly to her death, which it did.
0: It's 8 months into the ban. Has Australia successfully kept under 16s off social media?
3: It's just like, look left, look right. And yeah, then I was like sucking in their cheeks and it's like, all good to go. I was looking at him while he was doing it and I'm like, this is so unfair.
0: You are already turning 16, so why still challenge the law?
4: The legislation has always been a terrible idea. Like, banning the kids has never been the correct solution for it.
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0: Think you're diversified? You could already own more AI than you realize. Why he walked away from a five-figure salary to build a hawker business from scratch. He dreams of opening a cafe, so why start at a pasar malam? Artificial intelligence is creating trillion-dollar companies. Investors everywhere want a piece of it. But before you invest in another AI company, ask yourself one question. How much AI do you already own?
1: AI is certainly very early for the technological cycle. But of course, you know, when most of the investors are just focused on the same investment story, on the same technology story, and positioned in the same name, the trade does become very, very crowded, which means that even though it might be a very compelling technology story, it may not be as compelling an investment story.
0: AI may still be in its early days, but the stock market, that's already priced in a lot of optimism. So if investors are paying for the future, why is there talk of bubbles?
2: It's always very easy to identify a bubble on hindsight. This is very difficult. You can only prove it's a bubble once the bubble has bursted, right? Just using Nvidia as a perfect example, right? Every time they announce their quarterly earnings, they've beat expectations, which means that a lot of the investors are still underestimating the demand of AI. The general S&P is 2021. Nvidia, the stock itself, at its high was 35, but Nvidia is able to deliver earnings growth much higher than the broader US companies, for example. So in that perspective, we won't conclude that, you know, the AI or even Nvidia as a particular stock is a bubble. We can, comfortable to say that AI is expensive, but they are justifying it with earnings valuations.
0: If investors are paying for tomorrow, when does optimism become too expensive?
3: The current market excitement more so may not accurately reflect the underlying fundamentals. History has actually taught us that technology does not always translate to valuations and profits at the very start. You know, take for example railways. You know, I mean, it basically transformed the ecosystem, but yet many railway companies at the onset of the technology lost money because of the very high level of investments that is needed to actually build them in the first place. You know, and the eventual valuation actually did fall apart simply because true realistic assumptions start to come in. And the bottom line starts to squeeze in terms of valuation versus profits. You know, so is this going to be the same for AI? No one knows.
0: But here's the part many investors overlook. Even if you think you're sitting out the AI boom, you may already be invested in it.
2: So an investor could start off saying, let me build a core portfolio of All Country World Index. So I can buy an index tracking the All Country World Index, and then I'm going to diversify it slightly with some bonds and some cash. Now, if an investor is starting with this portfolio, the investors should be aware of the AI exposure, even in such a broad-based portfolio.
0: Whether you buy AI stocks directly or simply own a global index fund, there's a good chance AI is already one of your biggest investments.
2: Some investors maybe wants to blend All Country World Index with emerging markets, thinking that emerging markets is a diversification. However, today, emerging markets are made up of 50% Taiwan and South Korea. Two stocks, largely two of them, the TSMC and the SK Hynix. And is emerging markets really offering the diversification benefits away from AI, or is it actually adding into AI exposure?
0: Which means buying another AI stock may not be increasing diversification. It could simply mean doubling down on the same investment story. So before buying more AI, first understand how much AI you already own. Then decide whether adding more fits your portfolio and your appetite for risk.
1: If they are looking to, you know, diversify. If you do want to stay, say, within the US stock market, I think there's a lot of other options for investors, such as, you know, the Dow index, for example, which is more heavily skewed towards, say, the industrial stories. Investors could also consider looking at some of the value ETFs, for example, or dividend ETFs. But I think also interesting for investors to look beyond US and beyond tech. And our home market, for example, Singapore, has been a huge stabilizer for portfolios. Some markets like India, for example, have been seen as a laggard in the AI story, and that's why they've also served well as diversifiers to AI-oriented portfolios.
0: The first phase of the AI boom rewarded the companies building it. The next phase may reward investors who understand not just what they're buying, but what they already own. Coming up, a five-figure salary

0: A special National Day premiere. Where would you go if you received this note?
1: Meet me there. She's trying to spice up our marriage.
2: How far? He's in Bali.
0: 8 hours, no contact.
2: You better be there.
1: We're running out of time, bro.
2: Vernon! Harrison! Found him late to party! Whoop, whoop, whoop! Where are you?
1: Love, are you here?
0: Celebrating bonds this National Day. Meet Me There, Season 2, 10th August, Monday, on CNA.
3: The future of global shipping depends on cleaner fuels, and the race is on to develop them. But what if a fuel claiming to be green isn't?
4: They look the same, they smell the same.
3: In Singapore, scientists are searching for fuel fingerprints hidden at the atomic level.
4: The most important clue that we are looking for lies in the carbon.
3: Breakthroughs, Race for Green Seas, 10th of August, Monday on CNA.
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7: When China sets its sights on Japan's matcha dominance. One made the powdered green tea a global icon.
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7: Matcha, Japan.
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8: Come with me.
9: Never seen this before.
1: Is that the best you can do?

0: He walked away from a five-figure tech salary to sell fried noodles. Today, he earns around a third of what he used to.
1: There was always this joke about software engineer coding themselves out of job, which I do see it coming in the near future. That's why I also thought that it was actually a smart move or like a prediction that I will most likely be retrenched due to the rise of AI. My previous company, they just retrenched 10% of their workforce. So I could have been that 10%. Yeah, instead of being retrenched like this, that's why I start the business.
0: Alvin isn't alone. A MoneyMind survey found 3 in 10 young workers in Singapore say job loss is one of their biggest concerns about AI. But instead of waiting to see what would happen, Alvin left first.
1: If I were to be kicked out by someone, how about I just be kicked out by myself? I'd rather be, held accountable to my own action instead of something that is out of my control.
0: Alvin decided to start selling Hokkien Mee, a fried prawn noodle dish, but quitting his job didn't mean going all in. He first wanted to find out if anyone would actually pay for his Hokkien Mee. So, he started at home, giving away free plates, then moved to food events, before finally opening his own stall.
1: I also believe that I can do what I do in software and apply it to what I do in business. You start to build it out incrementally through different iterations and stuff like that, which is a concept in building a software where you start small and you slowly, build it into a proper product. You do not just jump right into it and say, guys, today I'm going to open up a cafe, and you sing in like $100,000 in setting up the store.
0: Testing the recipe was one thing. Making money from it was another. Alvin's Hokkien Mee sells for $6 or $8 a plate. Today, the stall brings in up to 19,000 Singapore dollars a month. But revenue isn't income. Nearly half goes to ingredients. Then comes rent, utilities, and manpower. By the time everything is paid, Alvin keeps around 20%, or roughly 3,000 to 4,000 Singapore dollars a month. He doesn't start paying himself until he sold around 45 plates. Everything after that goes towards his income. The business is making money today, but getting here wasn't easy. For months, he was selling fewer than half what he needed to cover costs.
1: There was also days that I threw away a lot of my ingredients, which felt very sad. But I think once you get through that phase, you get more regulars, you get more people knowing your store, I think that's where the magic starts.
0: Looking back, Alvin says the biggest mistake wasn't the recipe. It was the maths.
1: I think my Hokkien Mee was relatively well received when I gave it out for free. That time I didn't really cook with cost in mind, which was one of my mistakes. Because I just tried to do my best in the dish, but then I didn't really think about the cost. For Hokkien Mee, pricing is $5, $6. So you had to meet the pricing. So back then I didn't really understand how to take into consideration the cost of the goods. I think first thing when you start a business is always to protect yourself first. Don't just go in and spend your life savings to start a shop. Try to start something small and gain traction from there.
0: Even after breaking even, the numbers keep changing. Gas has gone up. Prawns have become more expensive. Every increase eats into his income.
1: Where can it eat into, right? It cannot eat into your manpower unless you fire someone. It cannot eat into your other things. It can only eat into what you take home. So I was thinking according to that percentage and what is the minimum I need to survive. For myself, if my take home is 10%, I think I will have to increase price.
0: For now, Alvin is absorbing those higher costs himself. But if his income falls much further, he might have to raise prices. Today, Alvin sells around 100 plates a day. The business is profitable, but success brings a new financial decision.
1: I can't do this alone. I will definitely need someone that I can trust to walk this journey with me as well, lah. Not just as a worker, but someone who can, you know, see this as something that can be pushed even further in the future, lah. I can afford to hire a part-timer, but a permanent worker, maybe not there yet.
0: Hiring another pair of hands could help the business grow, but it also means taking home less money, at least for now.
1: If you want to meet the next wave of demand, next step of demand, definitely you need to hire someone to match that demand. Even let's say, even if my business is growing, demand is growing, but you know, if I'm unable to match with the demand, I will not earn that amount of money, and thus I will still stay at the same spot.
0: Running your own business doesn't just change your income, it changes how you plan your finances too. Unlike salaried workers, business owners don't receive employer CPF contributions. That means more responsibility for big financial decisions, like planning for retirement and paying for a home.
1: I'm currently not putting any money into my CPF. Yeah, but I plan to do it in the future as I'm funding the BTO, lah. Yeah, at least the minimum sum to fund the BTO, that's what I will put in.
0: Whether quitting makes financial sense also depends on your own circumstances.
1: I don't have much wants. I just need to be able to, you know, afford my meals, public transport. Of course, next year will be like the BTO, right? And then can afford to travel maybe once a year, that kind, you know. I'm not planning to have kids, so that is, you know, this, and I have a lot more financial freedom that way. And more flexibility. And of course, someone who come in, you know, they have a family, they have kids to feed, then maybe it's not the right choice to jump into the F&B business.
0: There are also trade-offs money can't measure.
1: Family time, friends time, sleeping time also. Yeah, you have to really sacrifice a lot of sleep. and also rest time, you know. Also times to do the things that you like to do, your passion. I wouldn't call it sacrifice, I would call it opportunity cost.
0: A year after leaving tech, Alvin earns less than he used to, works longer hours, and carries far more financial risk. But he believes the upside is still ahead.
1: I think the ceiling is much higher, you know, and I guess owning your own stuff is different from working for someone. You won't get retrenched, you will only suffer a more miserable fate. but you get to be in control and you get to learn and own up to your own mistakes and make changes. Optimize your process where, you know, there's basically no red tape, you can make any changes as long as, you know, it makes sense. That freedom actually can be quite fulfilling and satisfying where, you know, you finally made it after, you know, after so many hours of hard work. That is magical, lah.
0: Still ahead, a young Singaporean at a crossroads. Could a Pasar Malam change his future?
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12: At 21, Oliver's headed to law school. But before classes even begin, he's already built a business. Getting customers was the first hurdle. Keeping up with them became the real challenge.
13: I really wanted to see whether or not I could pursue this as a viable career in the future. And I felt that this was the right time, before university started, for me to actually try it out as a sort of like internship for myself. I think there are a few things that I wanted to see whether... Okay, first of all, it was whether or not I could physically sustain the long hours of working in the F&B industry. Another thing that I wanted to test was also whether or not the food I was selling would be something that would be picked up by people in Singapore, because I realised that the things that I wanted to sell is quite niche, right? For example, Chopin soft serve, cookie dough, these items aren't really seen widely around Singapore.
12: Instead of opening a costly cafe, Oliver tried something different. He started Chomps at a Singapore Pasar Malam, or night market, in early 2026.
13: So I actually considered multiple different options before starting Chomps. So there was home-based business, cafes, pop-up stores, as well as Pasar Malam. And I just felt that doing Pasar Malam would be able to help me to reach out to more people. And at the same time, the cost was also a very big factor, because as a startup, budget was a really, really big concern of mine. And so after looking at all the different options that I had and weighing everything, I felt that Pasar Malam made the most sense.
12: It cost around 30,000 Singapore dollars, or $23,240 to start up the store. Equipment such as ovens, fridge and ice cream machine took up 30%. Around 30% went into rental, the remaining 40% covered labour and raw materials. Oliver took 2 to 3 years to save, much of it during national service. But for Oliver, it was worth the risk.
13: For me, failure wasn't losing money. Instead, actually, I felt that regardless of whether or not I made or lost money, it would still be a great opportunity for me to really see if this is a viable career. Because in my mind, I felt that today, if I were to lose like a few thousand dollars, it would be better than losing a few hundred thousands of dollars in the future.
12: The desserts looked good. People stopped. But they didn't buy. Turns out, convincing Singaporeans to buy gourmet desserts at a Pasar Malam wasn't easy.
13: People were still really new to the concept of having desserts in a Pasar Malam, and desserts in such a niche setting. So people really were quite skeptical of the food that I was selling, and many of them would just walk past the store looking at what we were selling, and like they were a bit confused at the start. So for the first 2 weeks, business really was a struggle to break even.
12: So Oliver changed his strategy and went online.
13: Social media played a really big role in this. It actually allowed for many people around Singapore to view the food that I was selling. And because of that, they started sharing it with their friends and their families.
12: And suddenly, curious viewers became paying customers. Demand grew fast. At the start, Oliver only prepared 3 to 4 liters of ice cream and 1 tub of cookie dough per day. Today, he says that can go up to 60 to 70 liters daily, along with 8 to 9 tubs of cookie dough. After slightly more than 3 weeks, Chomps broke even. That would have been the end of the experiment. But success exposed a more important question. Could the stall run without Oliver?
13: So I actually started this business by myself. From the R&D to the planning, all the way to the execution of the business itself. Right at the start, I started each day at 8 a.m. and ended my day at 12 a.m. So it took me around, it was almost a full day of work. And when I went home, it was actually more work as well because I had to settle all the administrative matters, including buying of ingredients, liaising with my suppliers, as well as other individuals as well that was relevant to the business. So in total, I think I worked almost 16 to 18 hours each day, including time spent at home. And I would sleep around 3 to 4 a.m. Before starting the day fresh again. It was just me as a one-man team doing everything from the back end to the front end. And it took a lot of energy and time. And that was something that I realized was unsustainable.
12: That kind of effort can start a business, but it cannot sustain one, especially when law school starts.
13: First of all, it's whether or not I'll be able to juggle and sustain between the workload of studying law as well as running this business. The second thing is actually ensuring whether or not I would be able to maintain the quality of products that I continue to sell to customers, because I'm not sure whether my absence from the store would also affect the quality of products as well.
12: For the business to continue, it has to run without Oliver. Today, Oliver has trained 20 part-timers. But one pasamalam ends and another begins. Not everyone can follow, so he needs an even bigger team.
13: Currently, I'm also looking to train around 50 to 60% more staff so that I will have a bigger team, and in the event that in the future we change locations, there'll be some staff members that may not be able to join us because it's too far away from them. And that's where having a larger team and a larger pool of staff members will allow us to plan our schedules more flexibly and make sure that things still run on the ground very efficiently as well.
12: But he won't delegate everything. Oliver still insists on creating every new menu item himself.
13: I feel that I wouldn't expect anyone to be able to have the same ideas as me and be able to create the recipes the same way that I want to. So because of that, I think that at the end of the day, even with people managing the work on the ground, I would still really very much like to be doing all this new innovation, continuously increasing new menu items as well, and letting people try the food that I really want them to be able to experience.
12: Oliver still doesn't know what happens next, but for now, he's staying at the Pasar Malam.

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0: What would you do if it was your last day?
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5: After the transplant, I became very afraid of death. 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
6: I've never once made Andrea feel that she owed me anything.
5: 3, 2, 1, let's do this!
0: This is my last day.
5: Hi, I'm Andrea, and I used to be a host on TV, TV personality. I did a little bit of acting.
7: Sorry about that racket.
8: No, don't be. You have such a beautiful voice. It brought tears to my eyes.
9: Andrew De Cruz and Terrence Chow.
10: Hello, everyone!
11: Good evening, everyone, and welcome to the President's Star Charity 2006.
5: Having been on the brink of death before, I feel that out of a lot of people, I would know better what it feels like for it to be my last day on Earth. Prior to transplant, I had all the freedom and I thought I had all the time in the world. I played hard, I partied hard, I learned hard. Transplant changed me a lot.
12: I had been filming a lot. I thought all I was feeling was just exhaustion. I didn't know I was ill until my sister, who used to work for the National Kidney Foundation, looked at me and she said, "You need to go and see a doctor." And I said, "Why?" She said, "Your whites are very yellow." So I went to see the doctor and she sort of pressed on me, on my tummy, and she said, "Your liver is inflamed." From then on, everything just went downhill. Yeah.
13: Peter Corbatis and host Andrea De Cruz is in critical condition and urgently needs a liver transplant.
12: I was probably admitted on the 11th of April, and by 7th of May, I needed the transplant.
5: And there was a priest that had come visit me just before transplant. I told him that if God takes me, I'm very ready because I'd led a fulfilled life. I chose carpentry on my last day because I've always had a love for furniture.
14: Welcome to the side table class. So we are here to create your very first piece of furniture. Mm-hmm. The first thing is we are going to measure all the wood that is already provided.
5: So I haven't actually tried building furniture professionally, but in my own time, I've stripped paint, I've painted furniture, and I think building something today from scratch, which I've never done in my life, it will definitely bring much more joy.
15: All the way up.
14: All the way under.
5: So the reason why I chose to build a bookshelf, because I think it would have been the simplest form of carpentry and that I would have been able to achieve.
12: I figure it's here. It's here okay?
14: Yeah.
12: Okay.
14: Full speed.
5: I think the importance of actually building something with my own hands allowed me to feel that I had control over something. You could control how long, how big, how

0: tall, how short, as opposed to my health. Like, I have no control of my health. I didn't know how severe my condition was. I just remember people coming in and going, you know, lots of blood taking. One thing I also remember quite clearly, my soon-to-be mother-in-law, she said that, oh, she, you know, she has approved of her son being my donor. And I said to her, no, no, no, it's okay, I'm going to get better.
1: I said, sure, put me on the list. Now I'm willing to be her donor. They asked me, who are you? I remember during the transplant, Andrea and I had no blood relation. They wanted to establish that there was an emotional tie between Andrea and me. And I said, well, I'm her boyfriend and I proposed to her. She's now my fiancé.
2: Well, it has been 5 days since the landmark operation where part of Pierre Peng's liver has been given to Andrea de Cruz to save her life.
0: It was all a blur to me. The realization hit me when I woke up post-transplant in the ICU. I think a nurse woke me up and she said, Pierre is in front of you. Pierre is in front of you. And that was when I realized that he really was my donor. Yeah.
1: We were the first non-related living transplant that happened.
0: If I didn't get a transplant, I probably wouldn't be sitting here talking to you today.
3: Media Corp artists Andrew de Cruz and Pierre Peng are in a stable condition after a successful 12-hour liver transplant operation.
0: I know I was recovering, but I was hearing from the doctors who were coming to see me every day as well that Pierre was in a lot of pain. He had the morphine patch, he was on painkillers, he was on pain jabs because at the end of the day, he had an entire right lobe, which is the larger part of the liver, missing.
4: So we want the dots to go in perfectly, if we can.
5: I think this side connects well.
0: Every time I spoke to Pierre about wanting to go into a workshop to learn how to build furniture, he'll always say to me, yeah, go, why will you go? Why are you not going? Go and do what you want to do.
4: Our next step, right, is to sand down all this sticking out.
5: Right.
0: I suppose it'd be something I could leave behind where he would be so proud of me because he's always been so supportive of everything that I do.
1: One of the first things I like to do for today is to get back on a motorcycle. I've not ridden a bike since my last accident. The bone got snapped. It fractured into 5 pieces, so I gave up the whole idea about owning a bike. Riding on a motorcycle gives me a lot of joy, so you feel the engine rumbling between your legs. You feel the wind blowing against your face, the freedom. It's something I miss doing.
6: If I were to name that one big moment that changed my direction in life, it would have to be Andrea's transplant.
1: We had just gone through something very life-changing. Andrea had a transplant the year before. The transplant was a success. Her body accepted the liver. We got married as soon as possible. On my last day, I'd like to go visit
6: Church of Our Lady of Perpetual Succor. This church has got very special meaning to me and Andrea because this is where we got married. I tried to be as cool as I could, but I cried a little bit. Finally, Andrea walked up together with her uncle, and when her uncle placed her hand on mine, I was just happy. I was just beyond words, just filled with gratefulness, just filled with lots of love. And finally, the day has come. We are going to be officially husband and wife.
7: To 17 months after the transplant, we got married.
0: Before the transplant, I was quite a rambunctious person, very adventurous, and just do it, no fears. Transplant changed me a lot. I went into this period of being very fearful of death.
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1: I chose scuba diving as one of the activities on my last day because it's pretty much something that I really enjoyed doing. The Oceanarium, I think it will be the closest thing to diving overseas where the water is clear and it's a smart move because the fish are all in a tank. They can't swim away from you. Wherever they hide, you'll be able to find them.
17: Hi, are you the dive instructor?
18: Yes, I'm the dive instructor for you. Okay, my name is Firdaus. Okay, I'll be the one guiding you for your diving as well.
17: Wonderful, yes. Pierre.
18: Pierre.
17: Nice to meet you.
18: So from here, we're going to do your Discover Scuba Diving and just explore around in the open ocean habitat.
19: I really love scuba diving. It's a place where your world becomes quiet. It's a place where your mind finally gets some peace.
1: I mean, I spent 24 years as an actor. Everywhere I go, I have to kind of entertain, I have to be on my best behavior. Well, underwater, nobody knows who you are. The fish will just swim to you or maybe away from you. I don't have to do anything to impress anyone.
19: Andrea and I used to chase after the sun, but now that Andrea's taking immunosuppressants, her immunity is lower than most people, so she can't stay out in the sun for too long. I could easily do it on my own, but then diving overseas is much better. So that will easily take me away from her 1.5 weeks. I just didn't want to be away from her for too long, so I sold off all my gear and called it a day.
1: I've moved on. I'm happy of the sacrifices I've made. I'm happy about the life I'm living now. Now that I've experienced scuba diving again, it makes me feel contented, fulfilled.
0: Well, on this last day, I really hope to conquer my fear of heights because, you know, I've seen Pierre enjoying all these adventures and these extreme sports, which he loves doing so much. And I always thought it was so brave of him. For me, I suppose it's just the ability to know that I am in control and I can conquer this fear.
14: Hi.
20: Hi. Oh,
14: hello.
20: Okay.
14: So welcome to Split Rock, Sami. I'm going to help you with your harnessing.
20: Okay.
14: So very simple, all the way up, all right, right hand.
20: A little bit nervous. I'm actually well harnessed up, but still there's this,
14: Now the gap should face metal plate, you slide in. So if you face any difficulties, right, you cannot go through, you just wiggle. Mm. Then you'll be able to enter.
20: Okay.
14: Okay, you can slowly climb up.
0: I have no recollection of why I'm afraid of heights. I just know it's something that stemmed from when I was a child.
20: So, fear of heights, yes. Have to get that conquer on my last day.
0: After the transplant, the whole realization that I almost lost my life really hit me. I've not tried to conquer my fear of heights or do anything extreme because I cherish my life more. But today is my last day after all, and I guess I have nothing to lose.
20: This is something so simple, but when your brain is not thinking straight. Okay, we're almost there. This last few steps to climb, and we're on top of the summit.
1: I know Andrea is probably terrified right now. So I'm here to support her and to cheer her on.
21: Welcome to the highlight of Split Rock Summit. So this is where you will be going down a 10-meter descent.
20: Oh, 10!
21: Okay, so before you jump down, I'm going to attach these devices onto you. Don't let go yet, okay?
20: I've avoided bungee jumping, skydiving. It's stuff that Pierre has always enjoyed doing. Okay.
21: All right. Amazing,
20: okay.
21: Amazing. All you're left to do is to extend your arms.
20: Are you ready? Oh, are you sure?
21: I'm sure. 3, 2, 1, let's go.
20: How are you here? Huh?
21: Over here?
20: Okay. Oh, all wet.
22: Yeah.
20: What time did you come?
1: Yesterday, I came in just in time, but you made me so proud.
20: Oh, thank you. Thank you.
1: I know Andrea can achieve anything she sets her mind to. Honey, you did so well at the Split Rock Summit. I am so proud of you. Are you ready for another adventure with me?
20: It depends.
1: I would want to dare her to do something more challenging.
23: I think the giant swing is a nice introduction to bungee jumping. The giant swing is a thrilling activity because the two of us are in a prone position strapped together side by side and one of us gets to decide when to pull the rope.
20: Yeah, I'm glad I'm exhale. Doing this with you, though.
1: Okay. So am I.
0: Having Pierre by my side is everything. And the courage always comes from him.
1: I'm very proud of you.
20: Oh, thank you.
1: I'm very proud of you.
0: If this were my last day and he asked me to do something extreme, I would do it with him because I have him to hang on to for dear life. 3, 2, 1. Let's do this!
1: Yeah! Ah!

0: one of the best experiences of my life with Pierre, truly. I would not have ever thought that I could be able to do this.
1: Did you think we would last this long?
2: When we got married, I definitely hoped that we would last a lifetime.
3: My last day.
0: I would love to relive our initial days when we were still dating.

0: A special National Day premiere. Where would you go if you received this note?
1: Meet me there. She's trying to spice up our marriage.
2: Papa, he's in Bali.
0: 8 hours, no contact.
3: You better be there.
1: We're running out of time, bro.
2: Vernon! Harrison! Found him late to party! Whoop, whoop, whoop! Where are you?
1: Love, are you here?
0: Celebrating bonds this National Day. Meet me there. Season 2, 10th August, Monday, on CNA.
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5: They look the same, they smell the same.
4: In Singapore, scientists are searching for fuel fingerprints hidden at the atomic level.
5: The most important clue that we are looking for lies in the carbon.
4: Breakthroughs, Race for Green Seas, 10th of August, Monday on CNA.
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13: When quitting school pays more than graduating. 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
16: Last day, I would love to relive our initial days when we were still dating. They were the best times of my life, the best times of our youth. You know, what better way if it was that last day on earth to just reminisce what we had done and been through together.
17: It's really great to relive that, our first date, and let's go eat durian.
18: For our first date, what was I wearing? I think something similar, just minus the jacket. I had butterflies. I was really excited that I was going on a date with him. Not so much nervous, but more excited. Gloves?
19: No gloves.
18: Okay, no gloves, okay.
19: We're going back to 20 years ago, okay?
20: Oh, it wasn't one bit awkward, very natural. We talked about everything under the sun. We kind of knew we liked each other, so we were subtly like planting information like what kind of house we liked, what kind of car, how we want to raise children.
18: If memory serves me right, I think we got to talking about food and what we enjoy eating, and you brought up the subject of durians, thinking I wouldn't like durians, right? And then you were quite like, oh, you actually like durian?
20: I was very shocked that you liked durian because you were this like uptown girl that I was trying to pursue, and I thought you were like really atas, and not that atas people cannot eat durian, but
18: atas people eat durian.
20: Yeah, no, but I mean, it's just, I didn't think you like durian, so I don't know why, but I mean, when you say you like durian, I'm like, wow, best.
18: I think people must be wondering this too, are so weird. The first day they're going to eat durians together.
20: But that was what I liked about you. I mean, it's like very spontaneous and getting on my bike, riding around, looking at houses like we're going to buy a house together. But then we only just started dating and both was trying to suss each other out, hinting to each other. Very subtle, but also very bold, very direct. I mean, I always thought like you'd be somebody that will only date someone that drives a car. And
18: huh?
20: To sit behind me on a bike and eat durians on our first date. Did you think I was special? Do you think I was like unique? like, wow, this guy really got the balls to date me like that.
18: Nobody has ever taken me on a durian date on a first date. So definitely, yes, you were special.
20: Did you think we would last this long?
18: Honestly, I never really gave it any thought. When we got married, I definitely hoped that we would last a lifetime until our last day on Earth. Like I always mentioned to you, that if I go, I hope it will be going with you too, right? I'd probably like to tell Pierre that I truly, truly enjoyed this ride with him. All the ups and downs, really. During the times that I was taken ill, I actually put a lot of faith in Pierre because he's the best person to have around when the storm hits. When he's calm, I'm calm. I draw a lot of strength from him. And I think that helps in anyone's recovery process.
20: The good thing is I've never once made Andrea feel that she owed me anything. We still fight, we still quarrel, we still disagree about a lot of stuff, and we are very honest with each other. And I've never said, hey, hang on. Your liver, I've never held her ransom, and I've always allowed her to be who she is. I would tell Andrea, thank you for trusting me. Thank you for never giving up on me.
18: Okay, so what do you want to do?
20: You know how I told you at my funeral, I don't want people to go there and cry,
18: mourn,
20: make things worse,
18: ask you,
20: are you okay and all that. Yeah. So for the people who are there, entertain them with
18: your bloopers.
20: Play bloopers for people to watch.
18: Let's go watch your bloopers.
20: Now?
18: Yeah.
3: I was too afraid to watch. I remember this one.
21: 有时候很小, 会做,
3: Oh my God.
18: Oh my goodness.
21: I went for lunch in this outfit, you know.
18: That's funny.
3: I spent my life making other people happy, and making them happy makes me happy. And if I had just 24 hours to do whatever I wanted to do, and I managed to do it, I didn't. Wow, isn't that what everyone wishes for? To be happy and to not have too many regrets in life?
18: Reimagining my last day has definitely taught me to be brave. Doing all these activities will probably spur me to want to take on more challenges and not to always think that, we're back to there's more time. I mean, I've lived past that, 20 years past transplant, and I'm in my 50s. So if you think about it, I don't really also have much time, just like everyone else who's in their 50s. So do the things that we really want to do and do it without fear.
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23: I was locked in the cell pretty much 24 hours a day. Mem Haryan has made it a thing to visit.
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1: Good evening, I'm Keith Liu. Tonight's top stories. Singapore turns 61 with the parade making a return to the National Stadium. You're looking at live pictures from the venue where spectators in and around the area are eagerly awaiting the fireworks display over the Kallang Basin. Typhoon Dolphin pelts China's eastern coast with strong winds and heavy rains after making landfall in Zhejiang Province. The area is under the country's highest red alert under its emergency warning system. Indonesia shuts its national park in East Java as a wildfire spreads, posing a threat to tourists and citizens.

National Day celebrations in Singapore are about to reach their peak, with thousands of people waiting for the fireworks display that's due to take place this hour. You are watching live pictures of the National Day Parade that's been underway for about an hour and a half. It's taking place at the National Stadium in Kallang for the first time in 10 years, marking a homecoming for the nation's 61st birthday.

0: More than 40,000 people are estimated to be at the venue, with many more nearby anticipating the fireworks segment. That's set to take off at around 8:15 p.m. Singapore time from a floating platform in Kallang Basin. Crowds have been gathering at various spots around the central water body, and we will be live from a popular viewing point later in the bulletin. Typhoon Dolphin has made landfall on China's east coast, bringing torrential rain and powerful winds. Authorities bracing flooding and landslides have issued their highest red level alert. Now, the storm is expected to continue into Monday before weakening as it moves inland. Parts of central and eastern Zhejiang could receive up to half a meter of rain. More than 1,300 flights in and out of Shanghai's two main airports were cancelled, while hundreds more were cancelled at Hangzhou Airport. Shanghai's Yangshan port has moved more than 500 vessels to shelter. Authorities are maintaining elevated flood and geological disaster response across several provinces, with warnings that prolonged rain after landfall will increase the risk of damage. Hong Kong has broken two new temperature records as hot air brought in by Typhoon Dolphin pushed temperatures to unprecedented levels. The Hong Kong Observatory recorded 36.9 degrees Celsius, breaking its previous record of 36.6 degrees Celsius in 2017. Meanwhile, temperatures in Sheung Shui in the north reached 39.8 degrees Celsius, the highest recorded there since automatic weather stations were introduced in the 1980s. The observatory says Dolphin's outer air is bringing extremely hot conditions to the territory, with the heat expected to persist through Tuesday. A very hot weather warning is in place, with residents advised to drink plenty of water and avoid strenuous outdoor activity. Singapore's 28-agency Haze Task Force is on standby to roll out action plans should the air quality deteriorate into the unhealthy range. Singapore's air quality in the central region fell into the moderate range in the afternoon, with the Pollutant Standards Index, or PSI, hitting 81. The National Environment Agency says recent dry conditions have led to a rise in hotspots, with plumes observed over parts of neighbouring Sumatra and Kalimantan. The dry spell is expected to continue into the coming week, which could raise the risk of haze if the fires persist. Should the PSI cross into the unhealthy range of above 100, it will trigger daily haze advisories, including the 24-hour PSI forecast. One expert says the recent occurrence of Typhoon Dolphin in the region adds to the dry conditions.
1: The Typhoon Dolphin is like a moisture sink. So if we have sufficient moisture, the precipitation could occur very easily. And the precipitation can wash out the pollutant in the air. However, because of its existence, the Typhoon Dolphin, so the precipitation and the clouds that's supposed to occur locally here in Singapore and across the Southeast Asia is removed.
0: The task force will also implement actions and advisories to manage the impact of the haze in Singapore. For example, vulnerable persons or those who have to be outdoors for long periods may need to wear N95 masks if the air quality is very unhealthy or hazardous. Healthcare institutions and preschools are also advised to use air purifiers and to monitor the health of patients and young children. Other advisories include reducing outdoor activities and drinking water to stay hydrated. Indonesia has closed Mount Bromo National Park to all tourists as a wildfire continues to spread across the popular destination in East Java. Park officials say the closure will allow crews to focus on firefighting as conditions deteriorate rapidly across the Bromo caldera. The blaze, which began on Monday, has burned more than 170 hectares, nearly triple the area affected as of Thursday. Authorities say the closure will remain in place indefinitely to ensure the safety of visitors and people living nearby. Visitors who booked tickets online can reschedule their trips or seek refunds. Water bombing helicopters and drones have been deployed to help fight the flames. Mount Bromo is an active volcano known for its vast sand sea caldera. No casualties have been reported and the cause of the fire remains unknown. Thai police say the teen suspect in the recent school shooting had consumed violent content online and used social media to learn about firearms. The death toll from the worst mass killing since 2022 left 9 dead, including the gunman. A 12-year-old student became the latest fatality after dying of her injuries in hospital. More than 20 were injured. The suspect is believed to have developed interest in firearms 1 to 2 years ago, although there's no evidence that he had done some practice shooting. Police add he brought an air gun to school last year, which was confiscated by a teacher. The motive for the attack has not been established, and authorities are looking into reports the student had been bullied and under stress. Other evidence found in school in the aftermath were a knife the suspect apparently carried and a personal computer. The suspect's parents were brought in for questioning yesterday, and local media reported that the parents had appeared highly stressed and were not ready to speak to the media. The father reportedly apologized for his son's actions, while the mother was said to be emotionally unfit to speak. Mourners paid tribute to the victims with flowers laid at the school entrance. Classes are suspended until Friday, while staff will be working from home till then. The Education Ministry has also promised new safety protocols for schools. It's the country's second school shooting this year. Prime Minister Anuttin Chanwirakun has said he will propose stricter gun laws and only allow on-duty government officials to carry firearms. But government has not indicated if requirements for civilian gun ownership will be tightened as well. Iran's Revolutionary Guards are warning it will continue to enforce its blockade over the Strait of Hormuz until the US meets its conditions. Iranian Foreign Minister Abbas Araghchi said discussions are underway with Oman over the key waterway, with it approaching the final stages, but flagged that the reopening of the strait is subject to other conditions, including compensation for war damages.
2: این یک توافق کاملا فنی و حقوقی هست برای تعیین مسیرهای دریایی. سال 1968 این مسیرها تعیین شده. در جریان جنگ اخیر نشون داده شد که این لازم هست که تحول صورت بگیره و تغییراتی در مسیرهای دریایی ایجاد بشه. این کار رو متخصصین ما دارن با عمانی ها انجام میدن. وقتی که این مسیرها مشخص بشه، زمانی که تنگه هرمز بخواد باز بشه، از این مسیرها استفاده خواهد شد.
0: He also denied any ongoing discussions with Washington and that messages between the two sides are only being exchanged via intermediaries. He warned against any negotiations as long as Washington breaches the interim deal signed 2 months ago. Now, this all comes as the Iran-aligned Houthis say they hit a Saudi Aramco oil refinery just 2 days after Saudi Arabia signed a defense pact with Turkey and Pakistan. Saudi's energy ministry said a fire broke out at the refinery but was later extinguished. No injuries were reported. Still to come, who will be live near the venue of the... Now, we will be live near the venue of the Singapore National Day Parade where people are waiting for the fireworks display.
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12: 每个人都讲我的鸡饭是最好吃的。
13: My IMPH is special. The customer feedback is very good.
14: I want to bring it down to the next generation so that this hawker trade will not die off.
15: I've been wasted 20 years inside.
16: For hawker, people don't judge. You come and buy food, you also would ask me whether I'm an ex-convict or not.
17: I'm very grateful Madam Haja teach me this sambal. Then I feel like, alamak, someone trusted me.
18: 没有人这样炒东西的，这怎么炒？怎么炒？你都没有动到底了。来，拿下来，不是这样的。
17: Today haven't finished frying, around 150 kg. Lord, not okay, Haja. I came here to train, Haja. I not come here to work.
19: Today, we are here to judge this new hawker's skill.

0: Now, Singapore's birthday celebrations are in high gear. Several areas surrounding its National Day fireworks display have been closed off by the police, and that's due to overwhelming crowds who have turned up to catch one of the parade's highlights. 1,800 security personnel, including police officers and marshals, are on the ground to manage the crowd situation. For more, we go live to our reporter, Eugene Chow. Eugene, tell us about the crowd situation where you're located.
1: Thank you, Keith. I'm here at Tanjong Rhu Promenade and the police have closed access here. That's because it's filled to the brim with people dressed in red and white, all waiting to catch a glimpse of the fireworks. I can hardly see beyond a distance of 10 meters, and that's because of the sheer number of people that's gathered here. For the most part, the crowd seems very dense but orderly, and I don't see any rowdy behavior going on. Now, some of them actually came as early as 6 hours in advance to secure the best spot. A lot of them had fans and umbrellas to help them endure the long wait under the sun. I spoke to some of them, and one lady said this year's edition is special because her cousin is participating in the parade and is joining her for the fireworks. Now, I wish I could show you, but in front of me is a mix of foreigners and Singaporeans, all of them waiting in anticipation for the fireworks. All of them seem ready for the spectacular show to start. I'm sure that's also the case for those watching the parade in the National Stadium. That's all I have for you. Here's wishing Singapore happy 61st National Day.
0: And thank you, Eugene, for that update. Eugene Chow reporting live from outside the National Stadium. And of course, what you're seeing here now is the other live pictures. The main fireworks, of course, will be taking place quite soon, but we're watching right now the performances that are taking place at the National Stadium. Coming back here to the stadium for the first time in 10 years. Now, the main fireworks display will launch from a floating platform in the Kallang Basin right beside the National Stadium. Well, let's head on over to the National Stadium now and listen in.

show this year, launching from four different locations around the National Stadium, lighting up the night sky. Look out your windows, you might just catch it from where you are.

And that's the fireworks display illuminating the sky above the Kallang Basin in celebration of Singapore's 61st birthday, a shift from its previous location at Marina Bay, the parade returning to the National Stadium for the first time in 10 years. Some 40,000 spectators watching the event inside the venue and many more caught the fireworks in the surrowding Kallang precincts. Now, crowd favourites such as the state flag flypast and presidential gun salute also took place over the Kallang Basin for the first time, bringing the parade to even more Singapore.

0: Myanmar's military-backed government has rejected ASEAN's renewed call for the unconditional release of the detained former leader Aung San Suu Kyi. The administration also questioning the need for the bloc's special envoy on Myanmar. The country's foreign ministry said Ms. Suu Kyi's sentences were commuted on humanitarian considerations and that any matters of a release will be carried out according to law. It's also said the government will continue working with ASEAN's special envoy, Philippine Foreign Minister Maria Theresa Lazaro, but does not see conversations continuing when Singapore assumes the bloc's chairmanship next year. Myanmar's military-backed government released a photo earlier this week of a representative of the International Committee of the Red Cross meeting with Ms. Suu Kyi. It is the first confirmed visit by an international organization since the 81-year-old's detention 5 years ago. She has been under house arrest at an undisclosed location in the capital, Naypyidaw, on charges that her supporters and rights groups are politically motivated. Myanmar's latest statement comes as the leader, Min Aung Hlaing, made his first official visit to Thailand earlier this week. Part of the trip's agenda was aimed at normalizing ties with ASEAN, which had soured following the 2021 military coup. Still to come, welcoming the babies born on Singapore's birthday.
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0: Singapore's living legend of ceramics and art, Master Potter Dr. Iskandar Jalil, is one of nearly 7,500 recipients recognized at this year's National Day Awards. Another business leader who helped tide Sentosa through the COVID-19 pandemic, Nadine Yam speaks to some of the top awardees.
1: Must have a 86-year-old Dr. Iskandar Jalil, Singapore's first master potter, has been creating organic and textured works of clay for as long as he can recall. And while most people regard pottery as a visual art, Dr. Iskandar says it's also a science.
2: You have to make many analyses. Those who have no science background will drop off because it's quite tough. So the science helps me a lot. Those who are with me, basic arts won't go far.
1: A recipient of many accolades, including Singapore's highest cultural honours, the Cultural Medallion in 1988, Dr. Iskandar is one of five people who will be conferred the Distinguished Service Order at this year's National Day Awards. When asked what the award means to him,
2: more to learn, more to do.
1: It's the same for Mr. Bob Tan, who contributed to various business associations before leading Sentosa Development Corporation for nearly a decade. From steering the firm through the COVID-19 pandemic, Mr. Tan also played a pivotal role in shaping the Greater Sentosa Master Plan, leading SDC to obtain approval for its first phase launch this year.
3: One of the things that we did really was to get the whole island working as one. Today, not only have we come up with a new master plan that takes us forward, but I think even within Sentosa itself, the last 7 years, we've now are very much focused in terms of mapping out the whole of Sentosa so that it becomes very clear to everyone exactly what each zone is supposed to do.
1: Chief Justice Sundaresh Menon will also be conferred the highest honours, the Order of Temasek with distinction, at this year's awards for his over 14 years of service. In a statement to CNA, Chief Justice Menon calls receiving the award the greatest privilege and honour of his career. He also dedicates the award to those who have worked tirelessly to strengthen the judiciary and sustain public confidence in the administration of justice.
0: The former chairman of the Council of Presidential Advisors, Eddie Teo, also received the top award for over five decades of public service. He says one of the most memorable moments of his tenure was supporting firms and protecting jobs during the COVID-19 pandemic without taking on heavy public debt. Well, today's celebrations for Singapore's 61st National Day are a little more special for families who welcomed little ones. One baby even made her grand entrance right at the stroke of midnight. And that child was Maya, delivered at Thompson Medical Center. Her parents decided on her name as it is easy to pronounce in English, Chinese and Spanish, which her father speaks.
4: It's also a date that everybody will remember, and we can always throw parties. So for us, there are many, many amazing meetings.
0: KK Women's and Children's Hospital also welcomed National Day babies. One mother hopes her daughter will represent Singapore and change lives. Another couple's second daughter arrived shortly after 1 a.m. And that's Asia Tonight. Don't forget headlines anytime at cna.asia. Plus, we're on Facebook and YouTube as well. We'll leave you now with more of Singapore's National Day Parade visuals as the nation celebrates 61 years of independence. Have a good night.

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2: 말총 아티스트라고 불러주기도 합니다. 저는 말총 공예를 제주에 계시는 무형문화재 선생님들께 배웠고요.
3: I submitted my UEFA Champions League for the category of the technical origami. I was able to do really complex models even before I finished primary school. Origami is not just a hobby to me. Origami is an extension of my soul. 1, 2, 3 Is there anything you want to add? My name is Evan. I work in the hospital in the research department, and my hobby is origami. I played this little game when I was a primary school kid. We just cut up little cardboards and we folded them in half, and then we tap them. It kicks a ball. You know, that's a very simple mechanism.

The biggest misconception people have of origami is that it's simple, it's for kids. The origami that the general population knows, right, is those that are of the basic forms like flapping bird, crane, turtles, simple flowers that can be completed within 5 to 10 minutes. The origami that I do is generally complex origami, whereby models take a couple of hours to complete.

So everybody knows the crane or the flapping bird. And in complex origami, we try to encapsulate all the features that the animal has or the subject topic has. So in this case, we do observe that the legs, at the end of it, they have claws. We try to fold and simulate the two jaws as well as the eyes. And there are some cases whereby they even go to the extent of simulating the feathers. So you can see each feather is being grafted onto the bird itself. Thinking and folding a lot is done in my mind because I folded all my life. So I understand how the paper works. I understand how what the instructions is trying to tell me. I can imagine myself walking through a game, you know, but mentally. So you already understand the map, how it looks like. Then you want to create certain effects. So you're testing different solutions. All the models I create generally can be done within a day, but for myself, humanly speaking, for my own welfare, I don't do that in one sitting. I would, you know, split them up and enjoy the process. I don't want to stress myself out. So origami design can be a very daunting process to someone who hasn't tried it before. Fortunately, there are books that have been published to help you with that. So there are chapters within it that talks about different ways to think about origami design. There are concepts like grafting. Grafting is just a very simple concept, adding paper to a certain model plan. And more paper actually just means more folds on the same piece of paper. What we're gonna do over here is to create a origami bird, okay, the flapping bird with fingers. So this is the base model that we want to graph on. You can see the crease pattern when you unfold everything. So this is called the crease

to transfer that over onto the paper via drawing, so I can it helps me to plan better. Okay, so I can see the head is over here, the wing is over here, the tail is over here, and the last wing. So over here we can do a simple grafting. What we can apply to this crease pattern is we split it up in half. And when I say I cut the paper in half, what I actually mean is, conceptually, I split it apart in order for me to add more paper into the wings. Now we have a space over here, and this is going to be the place where the extra paper is going to be filled up. For example, we want 5 fingers. In origami, we have this basic formula that, you know, you need at least 8 divisions to create 5 fingers. Origami is a form of transformative art. You don't add anything, you don't remove anything, and the paper is still a square. When you fold it and when you unfold everything, it's still a square piece of paper. So that is the constraint and the difficulty in this discipline. Sometimes it does not work, then we have to discard the whole paper and start anew. That's the hardship behind this discipline that not many people talk about.

0: I participated in the inaugural one. I submitted my UEFA Champions League for the category of the technical origami. Yeah, so my theory that I'm putting forth would be merging two concepts together using Orirevo and the box splitting one, because I'm a football fan and my team won the trophy a lot of times, so I was like, you know, okay, I have to fold it. Orirevo is a software whereby it helps you to plan origami models that are not exactly conventional, not exactly things that are flat foldable, you can press them on a table. It helps you to think and plan for models that are cylindrical in shape, things that are conical in shape. And you can click and drag around points, you can draw waypoints and to create the profile, the curvature. So these are very good for origami like pots, yeah, and vases, and trophies. When I do a model and then I spend a lot of time, wow, crazy hours, I expended a lot of paper, it's you know, a mountain pile of failed models, failed prototypes, and once I get the certain last connecting point, it links, everything links, and my model is done. Wow. Then that mental release is just, wow, it's over the moon, like, hey, I contributed this to the world. And then I put it at my bedside table. That's the last thing I want to see. The first thing I want to see when I wake up is like, I did it.
1: A special National Day premiere. Where would you go if you received this note?
2: Meet me there. She's trying to spice up our marriage.
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1: 8 hours, no contact.
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2: 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Love, are you here?
1: 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Meet me there. Season 2, 10th August, Monday, on CNA.
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6: They look the same, they smell the same.
5: In Singapore, scientists are searching for fuel fingerprints hidden at the atomic level.
6: The most important clue that we are looking for lies in the carbon.
5: Breakthroughs, Race for Green Seas, 10th of August, Monday on CNA.

0: When quitting school pays more than graduating. How one woman stopped earning to start saving. 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
1: When China sets its sights on Japan's matcha dominance. One made the powdered green tea a global icon.
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0: was still in diapers, I cannot speak, I cannot use the toilet. So one day she just taught me how to fold the flapping bird. It was super difficult that time as a kid. Then I managed to get it done. I was super happy. I was able to do really complex models even before I finished primary school. It got to the point whereby when I buy a book, I just browse through and I say, okay, I can do this, I can do this, because mentally I'm already folding. Everybody starts origami more often than not alone. So in my childhood, yeah, alone all the time. So doing origami for so long, I realized that, you know, they deserve more respect, because a lot of effort and a lot of intelligence, a lot of creativity, a lot of personality and flair has been put into one work. I find myself events to participate in, competitions to go to, I put my work on Instagram, my favorite one would be YouTube. So one of the things that helped to change my life through origami is the creating of a YouTube channel.
1: And in this video, we have Jason as our interviewee today.
0: Connecting with people, talking to people, attending events, creating events of sorts. Recently, I'm invited to an origami game. The event is held in the Singapore Peranakan Museum. Okay, thank you guys for coming. Today we'll be doing the Malayan. Let's begin so we can fold the first six steps over here. My origami friends and I routinely meet up once a week and we give ourselves challenges to fulfill. And that's how we learn and grow together.
2: Some people are too
0: busy. I think it's best to bring this forward and then bring the tail forward and then shape it however you need, and basically you are done.

0: Hey friends, it's me, Evan, here at the Fountain Square, Clarke Quay in Singapore. We are here for this Merlion exhibit. It's for the Singapore's 60th National Day. And I contributed an origami Merlion art over here. And I will walk you through this whole exhibit.
1: This world that I have created really means everything to me. Each model has their own backstory, each model has their own challenges, some of them greater than the others. Each model has its own character behind them. It's a sweet feeling. It's a really sweet feeling. Origami is not just a hobby to me. Origami is an extension of my soul. Yeah.
2: Yeah, 안녕하세요. 저는 말총으로 작업하고 있는 정다혜입니다.

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9: On the next Asia First, China's humanoid robot maker Unitree moves a step closer to its highly anticipated debut on public markets. Subscriptions open in the IPO that could value the company at $9 billion. The first mainland robotic IPO coming as US and China trade and tech tensions flare.
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4: 每个人都讲我的鸡饭是最好吃的。
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6: I want to bring it down to the next generation so that this hawker trade will not die off.
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8: For hawker, people don't judge. You come and buy food, you also would ask me whether I'm an ex-convict or not.
9: I'm very grateful Madam Haja teach me this sambal. Then I feel like, alamak, someone trusted me.
10: 没有人这样炒东西的，再怎么炒，你都没有动到底了。来拿下来，不是这样的。
9: Today haven't finished frying, around 150 kg, lot. Not okay, aja. I came here to train, aja. I not come here to work.
11: Today we are here to judge this new hawker's skill.

0: There was no treatment for TB in the earlier times.
1: After the war, KK Hospital was a mess, and they didn't have enough staff.
2: But there are more people having babies.
3: Malnutrition, infectious diseases, overcrowding were still rife. They could not depend on the British. They themselves were poor.
4: Singapore is so tiny, with so many people, with almost no resources. How can we survive?
5: Kerbau Maternity Hospital breaks the record for being the world's largest maternity hospital. With a record birth of 39,835 babies born in 1966, Kandang Kerbau is now the world's busiest maternity home.
6: I was 17 years old.

us doing shorthand, and then this person had very squeaky shoes, and he would walk back and forth looking into the class. He used to accompany me. I didn't know he taught only once a week. I went 3 times a week for class. After walking and talking to each other, then he said, will you marry me? So I went and told my mother, and she said, wait, I must go to our uncle first. She went to ask her brother-in-law. I said, oh, he's a very good man. So my mother said, yes, you can marry him. We had a registry wedding. That was just after the war.

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1: I was only 18 years old, a young girl. They thought to be my wife, likes me.Followed me to the house, tackled my mother. So my mother liked her. Then mother told me to marry her. I said, huh? She's 16, I'm only 18. Mother said, so? Married. That's how I got married. I have a good wife. Together we built. That's why I remember her.She lived with me 57 years and 19 days. I still miss her.
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3: There was industrialization in Singapore. Then there was overcrowding. Of course, there was this post-war baby boom.Every family has more than six children, up to 12, 13, 14. Year after year, the woman has one baby after another.
4: Those other year, they need manpower. So they don't mind big family, especially boy. That's why they favor boy because they can help to work.During baby boom time, the delivery ward was very, very busy, whether day and night. So many in the labor ward, they were waiting for delivery. Sometimes you are so short-handed that you can't even attend to all. One, you attend halfway, the next bed already yelling that the baby coming. So sometimes the minute finish, you jump to another one, you jump to another one.You can imagine last time they really delivered a lot of baby. 70, 80 is very common. 100 is not a surprise. Because night time we non-stop delivery. Especially night time, a lot of mother coming in for delivery. So much so that sometimes we have to put those cot, you know, the mattress, lie along the corridor of the labor ward. Then no bed.
5: KK Hospital was a mess, and they didn't have enough staff. They were all overworked, you see. They didn't have enough workers, nurses and all them. The nursing aide, she then told me she was a hairdresser's assistant. She tied a bed sheet to the foot of the bed and made me pull and exert, so the baby popped out. I had a terrible tear. I remembered I had 12 or 16 stitches. Dr. Shears came to see me. He got a shock. He said, your fever is so high. Then I was sent to the isolation ward. Nobody else around. I was left alone. I'm a tough person. I'm not scared.
6: Every person says, I have a little white and a little white. 有些比較有錢,他就叫回來,貴一點,叫接生回來接生。Those years,
4: people have the mentality, they are very fearful to go to the hospital. If possible, they die must deliver the baby at home. The minute the family call you for delivery, you have to go.

0: one night, this Malay gentleman pressed the bell call. I have to follow him.
1: But when I arrived his house,
0: then I discovered, oh my goodness, it's a breech presentation. Breech presentation means the baby buttock will deliver first instead of the vertex, the head. Then immediately I tell the husband, it's very risky to deliver at home. You are not allowed to deliver at home. Then immediately I carry the patient. With the patient, I sit at the back of the private taxi. So I told this driver, you drive fast, fast, go to hospital. She yelled already, said, Missy, saya tak boleh tahan. Anak mau keluar. So run, then I deliver. I really delivered the baby in the car, at the back seat. I don't care how messy my uniform, so long the baby head, I managed to deliver. Sometimes I also ask them, why you want to give birth every year, you know, one after another. He said, Missy, if I don't give birth to a baby, I don't have good food to eat. It's only the month of confinement, the mother-in-law will allow her to have better food.
2: We were poor, unemployment was there. Going to school also, I think we were having some issues that the number of schools may not be enough.
3: 我去過打拖，去過古古呢家窿撞到個座位，頭先嗰度即係好老廟嗰個堆面哦，頂閉窗咪又是揾人坐嘅。你即係更歡喜啫咯，你成日打得嗌除隻金魚啊，依冇未驚啦，咪是冇未驚，哎騰龍漲風波啊！女人冇做工啊嘛，頂閉冇工做啊，唔使心疼痛心咯。 洗咗燙咗五角啦，如果唔可以燙就三角啦。啊，我車衫我識得車衫喎，我車衫俾人哋咯，車嗰啲男人嘅底褲三角啦，一條底褲，瞓覺嘅三五角咯，半夜車到三點我就起身咯，起身就帶啲仔翻學咯，去咗翻去北新買嘢咯，去買埋嗰啲平嘢咯。
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8: Meet me there. 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She's trying to spice up our marriage.
6: Meet Me There returns to places that have shaped lives and relationships. Take a heartfelt journey across Singapore and uncover cherished memories, enduring bonds, and the stories that connect us.
9: 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Oh, she's really there!
6: Meet Kan Lekan, Singapore's first deaf natural science illustrator and conservation photographer, whose extraordinary journey proves that passion and determination know no boundaries. This August on CNA.
10: I was locked in the cell pretty much 24 hours a day. 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
6: Returning for a second season.
11: Jumi, my helper, was a silent strength.
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15: East Asia, a region steeped in history, now helping to write the future of our world. 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

0: The cleanup of Singapore River continues to be plagued by difficulties. While workers scour the waterways to keep it free of rubbish, it remains a challenge to stop the discharge of wastes and pollutants into the river due to street hawkers and squatter premises that line the banks.
1: Oh, Singapore River now is so filthy. I remember our helper, the Amate, who followed us all the way. Every evening, finished the food, everything, all the rubbish. Every family the same, just carry and dispose into the river.
2: You can tell that you are in Singapore River, even if you're blindfolded. Because when you're near the Singapore River, you can smell Singapore River. What's the smell? The sewage.

0: in the early 50s, there would be cows that were past the shop along the road. They were like being herded home. So these cows, they were just poo-poo, and the cow dung would be on the road itself. They don't clear them, they don't clean them. I remember the cars and the lorries and the goods vehicles would drive over them.
1: Now those here don't have market, so-called, or are roadside. You know, along now the tourists like to go to Smith Street, are all the roadside wet market hawkers. Very unhygienic because all the chicken, duck, fishes or what, you buy, they just slaughter there near the drainage, you know, and so smelly, full of flies. But, well, those years, the sanitary system is so bad. You don't actually complain.
2: 我們都是用乾乾的,乾乾乾乾,沒有什麼乾乾的。我們的廁所是另外一個很黏的,要走很黏,用也是阿大做那個屋頂,就圍起來嘛,木板圍起來,水呢就井水,井水呢就是
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1: There is no flushing system. Early in the morning, about 6 a.m. in the morning, the poor man will come and clear the soil basket and replace one clean one for you all to use.
3: The uncle is very good. Sometimes we are very sad. Why did he come? His shoe broke. He was walking around, his whole body was dirty. He came here with two hands, like this, and he was walking around. 你一齊有人坐到去唔理你，唔理，因為有棟門閂住啊嘛。咁佢咪喺嗰度拉咗個屎桶出嚟，掉一個新嘅入去咯，逼佢咁啊玩，行落去咯。
4: I was always reminded by my mother to say, be very polite to these people as they walk through your dining room and living room, because if you're not polite, they would accidentally spill the sewer on the floor.

0: Speeding is very common. You can imagine if you are careless, you walk without looking at the road properly, you might just simply step on those built-in or whatever. So it's horrible.
1: An infectious disease known as tuberculosis or TB has seen an increase in the country. This disease spreads from an infected person to others through airborne respiratory droplets and primarily infects the lungs.
2: People here were so afraid of hospitals, so afraid of clinics. They really don't have much trust in the Western medicine. The Chinese go to their sinseng, look people, they go to the Burmos, the Dukuns, or the Indian medicine people when they are sick.
3: 以前的人就中医，我爸爸生病怎么样？去挖那个草根咯，去煮那个水喝咯。你相信的测两三次，它就好，真的会好。如果不好呢，你就另外找一个方法咯。
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7: My youngest daughter, she had eczema. My mother-in-law said, Western doctors don't help. I'll take her to the Chinese sensei. So my mother-in-law took her to the sensei in Upper Cross Street. He was called the frog medicine doctor because they said his white ointment was made from frogs. He would have a basin of hot water where he had boiled some twigs and some leaves. We would go there every time to soak our hands and then buy the ointment to apply at home.
0: Nobody liked to go to hospital. Very fearful. I think, of course, due to educational level. They, basically, they don't have much education.
2: So if you want to provide health care in the rural, they don't come to you, you go to them. So we have traveling dispensary. We have the district midwives. We have the district nursing. Before that, nursing was a female's job. After the war, they began recruiting males.
8: There was shortage of nurses, and nurses were required because after the war, when the hospitals were coming up, we had to have a lot of nurses. And the recruitment of nurses was every 2 times a year or even 3 times a year.

0: 80 of us recruited at that period of time, 80 nurses, and of which 14 were males. We underwent a 3 years and 4 months training course. Nursing was not an easy job at that period of time. So I myself was working in the tuberculosis hospital at that period of time. There was no issue of us being scared of being infected with TB. We were giving sputum marks to the patients to cough. And I don't remember even that we used to wear masks. We were just doing normal nursing care for the patients. The wards were dormitory wards. It means we had as much as 40 patients. And when the 40 beds were full, we had to get spring beds, folded beds, and put in the center and in the corridor to cope with the number of patients that have been admitted. And on the admission days, we could land up with even 60 to 70 beds.
1: The numbers of patients were about 5,000 a year, and you can just multiply that over the years.
0: There is death happening, and then it's a junior nurse. We used to wrap the body, wrap the corpse, and send to the mortuary and all that. That was a task that we had to do it as a nurse.
1: You know, it was very challenging. We never had working hours. We went on. We did what we had to do. We started very early, sometimes at 7 o'clock in the morning. We don't go back until we have finished our work.

0: A special National Day premiere. Where would you go if you received this note?
1: Meet me there. She's trying to spice up our marriage.
2: Papa, he's in Bali.
0: 8 hours, no contact.
2: You better be there.
1: We're running out of time, bro.
2: Bennett, Harrison, founder of Lights of Bali. Whoop, whoop, whoop. Where are you?
1: Love, you here?
0: Celebrating bonds this National Day. Meet me there. Season 2, 10th August, Monday, on CNA.
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2: How to treat tuberculosis?
3: I was working in tandem with the British Medical Research Council to bring the treatment of TB from a two-year regimen to only a six-month regimen, where the patients must cooperate and see that they really take their medicines. At first, they had to take for 2 years. Many of them stopped their treatment, and of course, we had relapses.
4: When patients come to you, you encourage them, you know, beware of this is not hygiene, you can get tuberculosis because through the spilling, tell them all this, you can get fined subsequently.
3: Yeah, I must say that a lot of work besides BCG that started, we had X-ray campaigns to educate the population in the populated areas in Chinatown. And in the more rural areas, Bukit Panjang, we had another campaign there.

0: we were in the school. The school nurse came to the school and they did the Mantle tuberculin test on the forearm. Then the school nurse will come back and use a metal ruler to measure the induration, the raised hardened piece. When the child doesn't have any signs of tuberculosis, we were given BCG inoculation. So for those who have issues and the measurement was unfavorable, the nurse will refer and tell the parents to bring them to Tan Tock Seng for further investigations.
1: Later on, as we had drugs being shortened, we managed to control disease more and more. TB, from being a number one killer, is now way down, well beyond the 10th killer.

0: during my home visit, I saw a beer can next to the bathtub. Then I asked, hey, why there is a beer can there? Oh, see. Oh, we use this to bathe the baby, just pour some, so that the baby don't catch out, is it? Don't catch out, can sleep. You cannot give alcohol for the bathtub because the baby, that means absorb in the body. It's no good for the development of the brain because the baby is so young. It's still within a month old. So all this, because they have no education, maybe they carry down from their mother practice and they use it for themselves. So we are the ones who educate them.
1: I remember I had to conduct a health talk on breastfeeding, and my assignment was to teach in Hokkien. I also had to demonstrate to show the mother how to cook the baby's broth, the technique to get the ikan bilis powder, and how to mash the blanched spinach so that the baby got healthy food.

0: I cannot manage to feed my family. I'm ashamed. Every year I have one child. I had to borrow money. My mother had going to be a washerwoman just for temporary to set everything right.
1: 當時有必要搵牛奶粉食，食嗰啲熟奶啊，一箱箱買翻嚟啊，都唔得掂咧，一箱箱。而家一乜嘅幾十蚊啊？舊時一箱真係好平啫，幾十蚊啫，二三十蚊咧一箱牛奶，叫做都好貴噶啦。冇食碗呢嘢啦，乜都冇碗呢，碗呢仲貴啫，能夠能夠八十斤。 我佢就個皮殼，個皮殼薄薄地殼薄薄，我係驚佢搭車攏當，就嚟無讀間業地殼個皮殼啦。我諗冇可以攞去學堂搭車咧，冇可以攞啊！等佢搭，俾我可以夾，能夾喂，攏當冇再掟嗎？個皮殼就落地皮，阿哥揸揸就嚟攏，我諗夠大啦，就包落地皮一夾啦，攏當時皮啦一百。

0: heard of this very interesting comic. It is actually a publication in the early 60s for Ministry of Health to distribute to the families. There were people who were not educated. They can't read. Then cartoon comic was easier.
1: You push family planning method, then you get tell off by the patient because they say, Missy, you can give her, I can't. Then you have to explain the reason why, you know, just give them some education so that they are aware of their well-being and you have a better future for the children. You have sufficient of food, able to go to school and so on and so forth.
0: They started the school health services. So when they have malnutrition, the nurse goes to the school and the nurse see they are really below weight. They will weigh them and then they will chart. And every time the weight never goes up. So at that time, school health will inform the mother, you can come and collect and bring back milk powder and fresh eggs.
1: We give them full cream powder milk, ask them to drink so that they have sufficient of protein, including those toddlers if they are poor.
2: We have other health educational campaigns, you know, to educate the population to become more careful, and even hand washing. I think our medical standards have improved immensely. And I hope our new generation will follow our footsteps.
3: As an ex-firefighter, I noticed the terribleness of the heat.
4: On the next Asia First, China's humanoid robot maker Unitree moves a step closer to its highly anticipated debut on public markets. Subscriptions open in the IPO that could value the company at $9 billion. The first mainland robotic IPO coming as US and China trade and tech tensions flare.
5: When quitting school pays more than graduating. How one woman stopped earning to start saving. Plus, when one bad haircut turned into good business for a 15-year-old Singaporean. On Money Mind, Wednesday on CNA.
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0: I can't remember how we place ourselves in the first place. You don't actually know your status in Singapore. You are still under the British government. So I suppose like second-class citizen maybe.
1: None of us in Singapore had citizenship because we were only British subject. I remember that if you see a Chinese and said, what country do you belong to? They'll say China. To an Indian, they'll say from India. Malay will be Malaysia.
2: 这个是我小学毕业证书，上次就是讲华语呢，我们不是新加坡人嘛，所以在写广东省普林县，啊，我在那边来的，不是，我是在新加坡出世的。
1: We didn't have nationality. There was no such thing as the Singapore as a nation. No such thing. If you look at the map of Singapore in the 50s and so on, the urbanized area is just a tiny area in the central part.

0: Then looking back, I realized that those people live in very harsh conditions. All the buildings are blackened because they have not been painted for decades.
1: If you're poor, you suffer more. They don't even have electricity light. They all use kerosene light.
2: Fire swept through a densely populated part of Singapore on Tuesday, destroying thousands of wood and palm-thatched houses. Firefighters continue the effort to put out the blaze as the fire leaves many homeless.
3: As an ex-firefighter, I noticed the terribleness of the heat. Heat, because why? That area, the houses all wooden, and the roof are all attacked.

0: especially the structures all along are wood, and the roofing all off at that. And I can see fire start flying from one roof to another roof, like somebody throwing, you know. But I say, wow, terrible, really saw it.
1: 那个钢棒火烧了，好彩我哋嗰边冇烧到。一出来，人打一人打都到未使登咧，伊讲到着火烧，红山、罗马、丁基拢烧晒，炮、炮、只卡踏车点，哇！啲火啊，猛天飞啊，我惊到啊，各位，人啊跳起来，就是一个对视嘅查某仔都乌，都红马乌。 你话打波冷啊，打乌乌啊！啲火啊，望通飞，跑啊，树呢啊，劈啲个光啊，青板，啲火就扑扑啊，啲飞啊，啲飞，飞到去惊去惊个树就是，飞到去惊个树，我是惊到我够啊，人哎兴啊！啊，从睇佢咯，你敢嘛无通捡，一火你睇了就惊咯，你话人啊，从未得兴。
0: Every Sunday, we send somebody down to the area, say Tiong Bahru or Bukit Osu, whatever it is. We send a firefighter at the kampong, how to extinguish fire if there's a fire. They gave us a long book, about 600 pages. So every day, any incident, fire incident or ambulance incident, you have to note in the log book. So from there, I can learn and see what type of fire this mostly kampong. They mostly say drop light. So this drop light could be somebody smoke cigarette throw, or somebody throw rubbish, burning rubbish.

0: the local people's living condition was not well taken care of. When you have a problem, when you have a need to solve the housing problem, we keep building up our capability to meet the problem.
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4: The regret is that I didn't have higher education because we had no money, no home. And the four of us going to school, how do you pay for the books and things? To live was already difficult. But I had a very wonderful life myself, I know. So I had a good time.
5: Last year, I was going to go to the house. I was going to go to the house. I was going to go to the house. I was going to go to the house. I was going to MC then. I was going to go à có thể đến Sydney có tập gì huề chào bố à có thể đến tập chào bố xuân ca thể tổ Canada ngồi cùng ngồi cháy con ngồi cùng ngồi suy được có các phụ mẫu hay cũng là ok mà tôi giờ cái gì mà tổ ngồi cháy con gì mà để cũng thảm à giờ cái điểm mang lại rồi điểm mang họ có thể cùng giáo cái suy nữa.

0: The old Singapore which I know and lived in has disappeared. 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

0: those memories are important. 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I've had a rather adventurous life. 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
11: I'm very grateful Madam Haja teach me this sambal. 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
11: Today haven't finished frying, around 150 kg. Lord, not okay. I came here to train. I not come here to work.
13: Today we are here to judge this new hawker's skill.
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15: Meet me there. Love your sayang. She's trying to spice up our marriage.
4: Meet me there returns to places that have shaped lives and relationships. 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
16: 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Oh, she's really there!
4: Meet Kan Lekan, Singapore's first deaf natural science illustrator and conservation photographer, whose extraordinary journey proves that passion and determination know no boundaries. This August on CNA.

0: This is Singapore Tonight.
1: Good evening, I'm Keith Liu. Tonight's top stories.
2: Boris, hormat president. Hormat senja. Ta.
1: The parade returns to the National Stadium for the first time in 10 years, with inclusivity front and center. Celebrations also at full swing in the heartlands. Thousands of people turned up at our Tampines hub to join in sing-alongs and watch the parade. The haze task force on standby should air quality deteriorate further. Air quality in the central region fell to the moderate range earlier.

0: 42,000 people gathered for the National Day Parade, which returned to the National Stadium for the first time in 10 years. And inclusivity was front and center of the parade and ceremony segment, with its largest and most diverse contingent of people with disabilities. Charlotte Lim with more.
1: The celebrations roared to life with Singapore's very own sporting heroes. Among them were Paralympian Yip Pin Chu and Olympian Max Mader. Their journeys of resilience reflect this year's theme to keep pushing boundaries and lift one another up.
2: I think it's an honor for us athletes to be able to be part of celebrating the birthday of Singapore, and I feel it's significant to show that we're valued by everyone here in this country and that we do give them a sense of pride, a sense of joy, and a place they can look to for inspiration, and I believe that means a lot.
1: The spirit of unity continued into the parade and ceremony segment, which saw its largest participation by people with disabilities to date. A powerful reminder that everyone has a place in Singapore's story.
3: I also feel very grateful that I managed to be in this year NDP. I feel like the experience is very nice, and I think I should... next year, maybe we could have more people for SDSC contingent.
1: She is among more than 1,200 civilians taking part in this year's parade, the most in over a decade. And bring the parade to even more Singaporeans, crowd favourites like the state flag flypast and presidential gun salute took place at the Kallang Basin for the first time. From the National Stadium to the wider Kallang Precinct, this year's parade was a reminder that the nation's greatest strength lies in its people, coming together as one.
0: A nostalgic trip through iconic television shows and a float parade showcasing Singaporeans' efforts in making the country what it is today. These are among the highlights of the National Day Parade show, with over 2,600 performers and 36 artists entertaining all at the largest performance space to date. Jermaine Wong tells us more.
4: An unmistakable Singapore TV icon with his yellow boots, curly hair and beauty mole. Alongside Pua Chu Kang, there were snippets of the beloved children's show, Mat Yo Yo. Familiar mascots like Singer the Courtesy Lion and Timmy the Productivity Bee also put on their best moves and dances. They were part of a 10-minute tribute to iconic moments in Singapore's television history. The segment celebrated the characters and programs that shaped generations of Singaporeans who've made the country into what it is today. Earlier today, some in the crowd shared why they're proud of the nation.
5: The country has very good environment, beautiful and clean and very safe.
6: And very, very good governance.
7: It's a safe country. It's safe for my family to grow and safe to live at.
8: The food, the people.
9: Great education, great opportunities to work, great government.
10: I love that it's very safe here. I don't have to be worried about going home then.
11: What makes me proud to be a Singaporean? I guess all the advancements and that we have in our country, everything's working perfectly fine, all our infrastructure is really good, it's really well planned out.
4: Let's welcome the floats that embody... A float parade recognized Singaporeans who have helped improve the lives of others. They include those who contributed in reducing dengue outbreaks and helped manage hygiene in public spaces. There are also foster parents and mural artists like Yip Yu Chong who bring history to life. Together, their contributions made Singapore feel like home.
0: This year's parade was also a night of firsts, with some 300 drones and the largest lighting setup in NDP history. For many performers, it was the first too, with local artists making their NDP debuts and taking the stage with original songs. Natalie Ong reports.
4: A night of celebration told in song, dance, and a little magic. The parade sailed back in time, paying tribute to Singapore's rich maritime history and one of its earliest communities, the Orang Laut. Joining the voyage, some larger-than-life dugongs and turtles, while the audience turned the stands into a sea of light. Then, things took off literally. Some 30 meters in the air, homegrown talent Jasmine Soko performed an original song alongside two aerialists. Around them, 300 drones lighting up the sky. A first ever at an NDP celebration, dancing in unison. Back on stage, debutant Sky Shin had his own moment to shine. So much on with me. His rallying call, to go beyond limits and head into the future as one. Then came Iman Fandi with her original track, paying tribute to Singapore's

And what's NDP without a little sparkle? You've been searching for your special sign. Gareth Fernandez kept spirits high as the National Stadium capped off the night. Old favourites and National Day classics remixed as performers joined the stage for the last time this year. A fitting end to months of hard work, sweat and dedication.

0: For the thousands of performers behind this year's National Day Parade, tonight marks the end of a long journey to the National Stadium stage. Chloe Teo brings us post-show celebrations.
1: What you're hearing all around me right now are the sounds of celebration after months and months of hard work have finally come to an end. And the show may be over, but the party is just getting started right here on the main stage, where just moments ago, these performers were in full swing performing in front of tens of thousands of spectators. But right now, the pressure is finally over, and it's quite the sight on stage. You've got performers from different parts of the show coming together, hugging, taking pictures, and taking in the National Stadium one more time. And in fact, let's hear from some of them right now. What did you enjoy most?
2: I enjoyed the entire performance, the crowd, the hype, all of it.
1: How are you feeling, Randy?
3: I'm very happy. Happy birthday, Singapore.
1: How about you?
4: I'm feeling awesome. I'm on TV.
1: And now all together, one, two, three.
5: Happy birthday!
1: Rehearsals, friendship, and sacrifices leading to this one night.
0: Well, one of those performers is NDP veteran and actor Gurmit Singh, who brought beloved TV character Pua Chu Kang to life. Alexandra Anand caught up with him.
6: The energy tonight has been so infectious, and if there's one thing I've learned, you know, hosting a show of this scale is no simple feat. But right now, I'm joined by someone who makes it look way too easy, a man who needs no introduction, Mr. Gurmit Singh.
7: Sorry. Hi, everybody. Oh, sorry.
6: Gurmit, you know, this is your 21st time hosting the NDP, and you return to the National Stadium. I mean, what was it like for you out there tonight?
7: I have to say, it never gets old. You would think after doing 21st time, be like, okay, there's another show, another job. But it's different every year because it's different concept, different show, different venues, different audience. So every time I go on stage for National Day Parade, it's like the first time. And to do it in this new stadium was quite an honor, yeah.
6: You know, one of my favorite segments was that segment which traced Singapore's television history. And we saw that tribute to the iconic Pua Chu Kang show. You saw the way the audience reacted. What was that moment like for you?
7: That moment was very honorable because suddenly everybody went, whoa, I also don't know why. I thought maybe my zip come down, but no, it's not my zip. So I'm very happy that you all still recognize me because I so many times no on the show, no TV show. But luckily I got those SARS rap. SARS is the virus that I just want to minus, you remember? Then COVID, and then also did the vaccination, and then you loyalty, and then Shopee and all that. So somehow, he has remained in the consciousness of the people, which I be honest, when we started this rehearsal about 2.5 months ago in front of some audience, I was afraid that this item would go, who is that? I never take things for granted, right? So when we had the audience respond like they did tonight, I was, tears were welling up. I thought, they still love him, he's still welcome. And I'm thankful for all the supporters here.
6: I think what I really took away from this show was just a great mix of nostalgia, but also looking to the future. We saw some very touching nods to our past, but also a lot of futuristic elements incorporated into the show. Right now, as you can hear, the DJ is still at it. But as we prepare to leave the National Stadium, I mean, it's definitely one that we will remember as we make our way home.
0: Well, crowds at the National Stadium have eased, with all areas now reopened following the National Day Parade held there. No incidents have been reported, and for the latest from the ground, we're joined by CNA's Nadine Yum. Nadine, how's the situation looking like where you're at?
8: Well, Keith, like you've mentioned, the scenes outside the National Stadium, or rather outside Kallang Wave Mall, where I'm currently at, have eased significantly. We do still see a couple of people trying to make their way home through Stadium MRT station, but it's so much better compared to an hour ago when we heard constant announcement about the MRT station being at maximum capacity. And, you know, when we saw the crowds coming out, crowd control measures also were implemented right on the spot. We had, you know, people on the ground actually dispersing the crowds from the National Stadium and from all the other points where they were watching the fireworks out in batches. And they were also trying to encourage visitors to go a little bit further instead of going in through Stadium MRT station to go to maybe stations like Tanjong Rhu or Kallang MRT, just to be able to even get the train to go back home. You've also mentioned, you know, there have been no accidents reported so far, and everyone, I can safely assume that everyone seems to be on their way back after a crazy evening of celebrating Singapore's 61st birthday. That's all from me for today. Happy birthday, Singapore, and back to you in the studio.
0: Thank you. And that was Nadine Yam reporting live from Kallang Wave Mall. Right, still to come, those not at the National Stadium also joined in celebrating Singapore's birthday. Highlights from Tampines after this.
4: On the next Asia First, China's humanoid robot maker Unitree moves a step closer to its highly anticipated debut on public markets. Subscriptions open in the IPO that could value the company at $9 billion. The first mainland robotic IPO coming as US and China trade and tech tensions flare.
5: KFC joins a nation of foodies in celebrating National Day. Presenting KFC's National Day Feast from just $39.95. Comprising 10-piece chicken, 12-piece chicken bites with two dips, two medium whipped potato, two medium coleslaw, and four regular Cokes. It's perfect for gatherings. Order today.
9: A special National Day premiere. 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

0: Singapore's 28-agency haze task force is on standby to roll out action plans should the air quality deteriorate into the unhealthy range. Singapore's air quality in the central region fell into the moderate range in the afternoon, with the Pollutant Standards Index, or PSI, hitting 81. The National Environment Agency says recent dry conditions have led to a rise in hotspots, with plumes observed over parts of neighbouring Sumatra and Kalimantan. The dry spell is expected to continue into the coming week, which could raise the risk of haze if the fires persist. Now, should the PSI cross into the unhealthy range of above 100, it will trigger daily haze advisories, including the 24-hour PSI forecast. One expert says the recent occurrence of Typhoon Dolphin in the region adds to the dry conditions.
1: The Typhoon Dolphin is like a moisture sink. So if we have sufficient moisture, the precipitation could occur very easily. And the precipitation can wash out the pollutant in the air. However, because of its existence, the Typhoon Dolphin, so the precipitation and the clouds that's supposed to occur locally here in Singapore and across Southeast Asia is removed.
0: The task force will also implement actions and advisories to manage the impact of the haze in Singapore. For example, vulnerable persons or those who have to be outdoors for long periods may need to wear N95 masks if the air quality is very unhealthy or hazardous. Healthcare institutions and preschools are also advised to use air purifiers and to monitor the health of patients and young children. Other advisories include reducing outdoor activities and drinking water to stay hydrated. Singapore's living legend of ceramics and art, Master Potter Dr. Iskandar Jalil, is one of nearly 7,500 recipients recognized at the National Day Awards. Another, a business leader who helped tide Sentosa through the COVID-19 pandemic. Nadine Yam speaks to some of the top awardees.
2: 86-year-old Dr. Iskandar Jalil, Singapore's first master potter, has been creating organic and textured works of clay for as long as he can recall. And while most people regard pottery as a visual art, Dr. Iskandar says it's also a science.
3: You have to make many analyses. Those who have no science background will drop off because it's quite tough. So the science helps me a lot. Those who are with me, basic arts won't go far.
2: A recipient of many accolades, including Singapore's highest cultural honours, the Cultural Medallion in 1988, Dr. Iskandar is one of five people who will be conferred the Distinguished Service Order at this year's National Day Awards. When asked what the award means to him,
3: more to learn, more to do.
2: It's the same for Mr. Bob Tan, who contributed to various business associations before leading Sentosa Development Corporation for nearly a decade. From steering the firm through the COVID-19 pandemic, Mr. Tan also played a pivotal role in shaping the Greater Sentosa Master Plan, leading SDC to obtain approval for its first phase launch this year.
4: One of the things that we did really was to get the whole island working as one. Today, not only have we come up with a new master plan that takes us forward, but I think even within Sentosa itself, the last 7 years, we've now are very much focused in terms of mapping out the whole of Sentosa so that it becomes very clear to everyone exactly what each zone is supposed to do.
2: Chief Justice Sundaresh Menon will also be conferred the highest honours, the Order of Temasek with distinction, at this year's awards for his over 14 years of service. In a statement to CNA, Chief Justice Menon calls receiving the award the greatest privilege and honour of his career. He also dedicates the award to those who have worked tirelessly to strengthen the judiciary and sustain public confidence in the administration of justice.
0: Former chairman of the Council of Presidential Advisors, Eddie Teo, also received the top award for over five decades of public service. He says one of the most memorable moments of his tenure was supporting firms and protecting jobs during the COVID-19 pandemic without taking on heavy public debt. Still to come, too young to know how to celebrate, but babies born today will have a birthday hard to forget.
5: future of global shipping depends on cleaner fuels, and the race is on to develop them. But what if a fuel claiming to be green isn't?
6: They look the same, they smell the same.
5: In Singapore, scientists are searching for fuel fingerprints hidden at the atomic level.
6: The most important clue that we are looking for lies in the carbon.
5: Breakthroughs, Race for Green Seas, 10th of August, Monday on CNA.

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1: Well, while the main show played out at the National Stadium, celebrations were also in full swing across the island. 5,000 people turned up at one of the biggest Heartland events at our Tampines hub. The concert opened with cheerleaders and percussion groups getting the crowd on their feet. The audience was also treated to performances by local singers and joined in sing-alongs of NDP songs before tuning into a live stream of the National Day Parade.
2: We came here as impromptu as ever just to get the fireworks today.
3: The spirit of Singapore, we can see here actually. It's very fantastic actually, yeah. Very energetic to see that, and we saw the parade for the first time and it was very good.
4: I think it's very inspiring and really wants to go beyond our reach and to grow together in Singapore.
1: Today's celebrations are a little more special for families who welcomed little ones. One baby even made her grand entrance right at the stroke of midnight. And that child was Maya, delivered at Thompson Medical Center. Her parents decided on her name as it is easy to pronounce in English, Chinese, and Spanish, which her father speaks.
5: It's also a date that everybody will remember, and we can always throw parties. So for us, there are many, many amazing meetings.
1: KK Women's and Children's Hospital also welcome National Day babies. And one mother hopes her daughter will represent Singapore and change lives. Another couple's second daughter arrived shortly after 1 a.m. And that's Singapore Tonight. We leave you now with more highlights from the National Day Parade. Have a good night.

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7: Meet me there. Love your sayang. She's trying to spice up our marriage.
5: Meet Me There returns to places that have shaped lives and relationships. Take a heartfelt journey across Singapore and uncover cherished memories, enduring bonds, and the stories that connect us.
8: Oh my God! Oh, she's really there!
5: Meet Kan Lekem, Singapore's first deaf natural science illustrator and conservation photographer, whose extraordinary journey proves that passion and determination know no boundaries. This August on CNA.
9: Today, I am attending a focus group chat with youths between 13 and 35 years old. Singapore is contemplating tiering restrictions to social media access depending on the kids' ages. And for the last 2 months, the authorities are finding out what teens and their parents think.
10: Let's say full access for those 13 to onwards already.
11: Many of our friends, we also have access to social media and there's FOMO.
12: Government can give guidelines to the parents, then the parents can impose like proper rules and regulations for the child. But for the government, there's only so much they can do.
10: I can guarantee you, no matter how many restrictions you put in place, we will somehow find a way to bypass it.
9: This debate has been going on for a while. How much social media access should our teens have? Now, elsewhere in the region, governments are already acting. So I'll be heading to Malaysia, where social media restrictions for under 16s came

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3: Okay, so cute. This is your tripod.
4: Yeah, put the phone on. I have to set up this light and then got it on the switch.
5: Diana, you are the PA.
3: Usually first day of intern is like this.
4: Yeah, she can watch me do it. Okay, so first we're gonna be showing this product because this is the product we are promoting. And then you can do some ASMR. Like that.
3: Okay.
4: You just have to swatch the cream.
3: Oh.
4: And then you apply it on your hand. And then you just show it like that.
3: Cut now?
4: Yeah. Okay, cut. Got me.
3: Oh, I feel very accomplished. Do you get paid for this?
4: Some company, they will pay you for making videos.
3: What is the age group of your followers?
4: 13 to 18.
3: How long did it take for you to reach almost 20,000 followers on TikTok?
4: I started since August 2024. It grew because one of my videos going viral.
3: What do you think of Malaysia's move to not allow below 16-year-olds like yourself to have their own social media account?
4: So what I know is that they are having this team where they look out to accounts that's under 16 to have them like permanently banned. For myself, I feel really worried for my account. That time when it was announced, I was at this school camp. So everyone stay up until midnight and they'll look at their social media like, oh my god, my social media is gonna get banned.
3: How does that make you feel? I mean, you've worked on this for 2 years.
4: Upset.
3: Yeah?
4: Yeah. Because most of the followers are like under 16, right? Suddenly, half of your people are gone. It'll be harder for people to reach out to you and really, really hard to get followers in the future. It's unfair. I personally think that it should be allowed for like 13 plus.
3: What are your friends' reactions to your content creation?
4: Most of my friends actually supports me, but there's always a part of them that like hate on you, like cyberbully, you know?
3: What do they do?
4: Like, they can screenshot my content and put on their Instagram story and talk about it and all.
3: How would you know that they do that?
4: Other people show me.
3: And what do you do about it?
4: Ignore it.
3: This time马来西亚政府呢要未成年的小朋友呢做这个验证，你觉得这个措施是怎么样的？
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7: 我有过一次，那是我的错啦。真的，网络世界可以是非常非常危险的。
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2: Cyberbullying is one of the reasons Malaysia is restricting social media for those under 60. Just last year, the Malaysian Communications and Multimedia Commission received 27 cyberbullying-related cases daily. And cyberbullying isn't the only harm that Malaysian kids are exposed to.There has also been a rise in other harmful content, such as online gambling ads, scams, child grooming, and child pornography, which might explain why a study found 77% of Malaysian parents supportive of such restrictions, the highest in 15 countries.
3: In Malaysia, if you are under 16, you are not allowed to create or maintain accounts on major social media platforms. That's referring to platforms with more than 8 million users in Malaysia. This means no Instagram, no YouTube, no TikTok, and no Facebook. And if you are an existing user like Yilin, these platforms will have till year end to remove your accounts.Malaysia's restrictions are some of the strictest in the world. For example, most countries allow a variety of digital methods to estimate or verify age, such as facial analysis. But in Malaysia, you must verify your age by using government-issued official documents. Now, while rigorous, that is creating another concern.
4: A special National Day premiere. Where would you go if you received this note?
5: Meet me there. She's trying to spice up our marriage.
6: Papa, he's in Bali.
4: 8 hours, no contact.
6: You better be there.
5: We're running out of time, bro.
6: Vernon, Harrison, founder of Lights Party. Whoop, whoop, whoop. Where are you?
5: Love, are you here?
4: Celebrating bonds this National Day. Meet me there. Season 2, 10th August, Monday, on CNA.

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0: Witness the scars left by the Tohoku earthquake and the unwavering spirit that's bringing this land back to life. 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
3: Hey, you feel it?
4: Singapura vibes.
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5: MyCard is one of Malaysia's most important identity documents. It contains your unique biometric data. With this information, it can also be used for financial purposes like applying for credit cards. Today, you will also need it to have an account on major social media platforms. To verify that you are 16 and above, you will need to scan official government-issued documents such as MyCard, which is why there's fear that this would increase the risks of data privacy breaches, or that social media platforms might store sensitive personal data without enough safeguards. Lucien Xia works with Makshik, an online parenting platform.
6: Basically, I will have to upload my IC. In Singapore's term, it'll be the IC. I would have to upload my IC to prove that I'm in fact not 16 years old.
7: Yes,
6: that's right.
7: In terms of data privacy, I have some serious concerns.
6: To put information out there, there could be, you know, bad actors in terms of that. I tell my kids that actually you shouldn't even put your last name, you shouldn't put your address or your school, reveal all that. What more now, they're putting up all their registration information.
7: And it is being put in the hands of platforms.
8: But the authorities have also given many assurances that the data will be well protected, whether it's on the part of the social media companies or the government. Is that assurance not sufficient for you?
7: I'm sure the intentions are there, but in actuality, sometimes these leaks can happen.
8: You have an 11-year-old and a 14-year-old. What have you been saying to them?
7: My 11-year-old has been looking forward to 13, which is our household age, to get a social media account. So now she's asking, why does she have to wait until she's 16? It's really tough.
8: It's not fair.
7: Not fair at all. Why does her elder brother get it? He's been having it for 2 years, now he's 14. He's, on the other hand, also asking, like, why are they taking this away from me? This is like my right to communicate, to socialize. So my 14-year-old has already said that probably they will move to another platform, which is currently not implementing all these checks and balances. So now I have an added job to also monitor him on that. Previously, I had already had family pairing and family center on Instagram and TikTok, but now I have to also monitor this one, and I don't really know whether they have enough parental controls.
6: So what are the new platforms that you need to learn as a parent? I heard Discord is one of them, but I wouldn't be surprised if they find anything else.
8: What do you think is the biggest thing that parents will get out of it?
6: Below this age, there definitely needs to be a lot of guidance, a lot of thought, and boundaries for children. because they are still children, they're still developing.
8: So what I'm hearing is that the law sends a very clear signal to parents that they need to be more in charge and to take social media controls of under 16s even more seriously.
6: Exactly.
8: Okay.
5: Now, even before this, Malaysia had some of the strictest laws governing harmful online content. For example, it's one of the few countries where social media giants require a state license to operate. This forces them to comply with local laws, such as removing harmful content instantly and now blocking anyone under 16 from registering new accounts. If they fail, there could be hefty fines. But despite a wave of backlash since the licensing announcement in mid-2024, the regulators are pushing ahead. I am speaking to a spokesperson from Malaysian Communications and Multimedia Commission. They are the authority who has been crafting and leading the social media restrictions here.
9: So we believe that social media platforms in particular, we need to hold them on a higher level of accountability. We need to make sure that they're taking proactive steps to protect children. Anyone who provides product for consumption in the open market has to ensure that the product is safe and secure for use. And it's not to the user to determine what sort of safety actions that they should take. It's actually the manufacturer of the product that has to do so. And, you know, if you apply that analogy to online activities, people that provide online content has to be aware in terms of who is accessing their platforms.
8: Many countries actually are adopting a wait and watch attitude. So why has Malaysia decided to bite the bullet, so to speak?
9: I think we have enough evidence to tell us that children are being harmed, and is saying that oftentimes cases of abuse initiated from contact through social media. And even what people are saying now is not so much the issue of whether children should be accessing social media, but whether social media platforms are allowed to access children.
8: It sounds like Malaysia has decided to do something about it because you feel that social media companies aren't doing enough. Can I say that?
9: Yes, we believe so. And it's not just about Malaysia that's facing this issue, it's also global scale. You know, I want to be clear that we are after the people who are committing crimes and taking advantage of platforms. We're not painting up platforms to be the enemy. We want to work with them. We want to hold them on a higher level of accountability and responsibility, yes, for sure.
8: I think it's no surprise that many people are concerned about breachings, because when I have to upload my personal identification information online, is there any guarantee that information will not be stored by the social media company or their vendors?
9: One of the things that we require is obviously a reporting back to us. Okay, what methods are you using? And is that robust enough to ensure the data minimization policy is adhered to? Data minimization is really about just collecting data that's to be used for the purpose that it's intended for. Meaning, if it's for the purpose of age verification, then you only collect the date of birth. You don't collect where the person lives or whatever else information that's in the IC, you know, after which you have to dispose that information once the account is verified. So I think that's really key. What we want is for you to be able to verify age. And alongside that requirement is also data minimization. We believe data minimization, privacy of everyone, including children, are paramount. And that has to come hand in hand. It's not a trade-off.
8: So what I'm hearing is that as a user, if I live in Malaysia and I upload my passport, for example,
9: yes,
8: they're not supposed to keep a visual of my passport anywhere.
9: That's right. It's supposed to just look up the information for the purpose of verification.
8: So what else do the social media companies need to do better at this stage of your implementation?
9: Well, it's just about showing, proving that you're walking the talk. They all say that they have the children's welfare and the utmost of their concerns and things like that. Then show us, how are you complying with that?
8: The youngsters, do you think that they are able to register for new accounts right now?
9: I have heard that they are able to. Like I said, this is going to be a long journey.
2: Malaysia is still in its early stages of this journey, and the impact of the ban has yet to be seen on the ground.
10: Australia is the first country in the world to ban teens under 16 from social media. It took them over 2 years to get to this point. At the heart of it was a letter from a grieving mother to the Prime Minister.
11: On the next Asia First, China's humanoid robot maker Unitree moves a step closer to its highly anticipated debut on public markets. Subscriptions open in the IPO that could value the company at $9 billion. The first mainland robotic IPO coming as US and China trade and tech tensions flare.
12: The future of global shipping depends on cleaner fuels, and the race is on to develop them. But what if a fuel claiming to be green isn't?
13: They look the same, they smell the same.
12: In Singapore, scientists are searching for fuel fingerprints hidden at the atomic level.
13: The most important clue that we are looking for lies in the carbon.
12: Breakthroughs, Race for Green Seas, 10th of August, Monday on CNA.
14: When quitting school pays more than graduating. How one woman stopped earning to start saving. Plus, when one bad haircut turned into good business for a 15-year-old Singaporean. On Money Mind, Wednesday on CNA.
15: 每个人都讲我的鸡饭是最好吃的
16: My ayam penyet is special. The customer feedback is very good.
17: I want to bring it down to the next generation so that this hawker trade will not die off.
18: I've wasted 20 years inside.
19: For hawker, people don't judge. You come and buy food, you also would ask me whether I'm an ex-convict or not.
20: I'm very grateful Madam Hajar teach me this sambal. Then I feel like, alamak, someone trusted me.
21: 没有人这样炒东西的，你再怎么炒，你都没有动到底的。来，拿下来，不是这样的。
20: Today haven't finished flying, around 150 kg, Lord. Not okay, I came here to train, I not come here to work.
22: Today we are here to judge this new hawker's skill.

0: 12-year-old Charlotte has just started high school. She likes pink and butterflies. And tonight is like any other weekday. Her favorite creamy chicken pasta is served, then it's time for math homework. She plays with her little brother Will before heading to bed. The next morning, her mother found a suicide note.
1: Mama, please share my story to raise awareness. Always remember that I love you. I'll be shining down on you from heaven.
2: So we lost Charlotte in September 2024. She had experienced bullying at school that had been ongoing for a couple of years. And that had escalated to online as well.
0: Do you think that Charlotte would still be alive if not for social media and the cyberbullying associated with it?
1: Yeah. The last message she got, the one that sparked her emotions to be so large, was, "You're fat, you're ugly, go kill yourself." And now she's not here anymore.
2: You know, 8 weeks after Charlotte passed away, that we were heading down to Canberra to meet with the Prime Minister. The meeting was about to gain bipartisan support to push back the age of social media to 16.
1: And I said, I've got a first-hand experience on how social media affects people under 16, and having already lost everything, I thought there's nothing to lose to fight for other kids in Charlotte's name.
2: You know, I would say that Charlotte had social media taken off her more times than she had it. And you would see differences in behaviour when she had it to when she didn't have it, when it was taken from her. You'd see a very interactive little girl, you know, back part of the family and happy. But unfortunately, in the world that we're sort of raising our kids at the moment, that if you're the only one who doesn't have access to it, you get ostracised too. So there was a lot of, I don't have it and everybody else has it. So you're in this constant pressure between should you give your kids access to it or not.
0: Kelly, when you found out that the government had passed the law on the social media ban, what was the first thing that came to your mind?
1: It's not happiness, because you can't get your child back, but it's relief that other people might. You know, this generation, they're already addicted. They're already, you know, pushing back, finding ways around. But it's for the up-and-coming kids and the next generation who will just know this life to be normal, to not want 10,000 likes or 800 followers.
0: There's been a lot of attention on how the ban may be in place, but many of the kids remain on social media.
2: A lot of the kids have made their way back onto the platform. And, you know, you hear these comments from some parents, oh, you know, the kids are smart. You're right, kids are smart. Kids are incredibly tech savvy today, but I can assure you that there is nobody smarter than these social media companies. They know how old your child is. They can count the birthday candles on the cake. They can determine what you are watching on there. These companies, if they wanted the kids off the platform, the children would be off the platform. And the fact that all these kids are still on the platform today shows me that they are not doing enough.
0: The government has already imposed a social media ban. What do you think is the missing piece here?
1: Time. It takes time for people to get used to change.
0: And by people, do you mean parents or the kids?
1: Parents. I got Charlotte a phone because I was running late for school pickup about 5 minutes. She was crying outside the school thinking I wouldn't pick her up at all. So we went straight to the phone shop, got her a phone. That was supposed to be a device for protection and for sharing information with me. I thought, yes, it would connect her to her friends, but I didn't think it would connect her directly to her death, which it did.
0: It's 8 months into the ban. Has Australia successfully kept under 16s off social media?
3: It's just like, look left, look right. And yeah, then I was like sucking in their cheeks and it's like, all good to go. I was looking at him while he was doing it and I'm like, this is so unfair.
0: You are already turning 16, so why still challenge the law?
4: The legislation has always been a terrible idea. Like, banning the kids has never been the correct solution for it.
5: This program is available on demand for free on MeWatch.
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8: Meet me there. Love your Siam. 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
9: Oh my God! Oh, she's really there!
6: Meet Kan Lekan, Singapore's first deaf natural science illustrator and conservation photographer, whose extraordinary journey proves that passion and determination know no boundaries. 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
3: Now, open for business with Andrea Heng and Haryanto Dimon.
6: Rise and shine, Singapore. It is the morning after our birthday, our Singapore birthday. It is Haryanto together with Justine. Now, it could soon be easier for aging developments to go through en bloc sales under proposed rules with lower owner consent.
7: And we'll bring you the details and find out what this means for Singapore's private housing landscape.
6: Plus, a key inflation report this week could put the recent rally in US stocks to the test. All these conversations coming right up, but first, the news. Good morning. Here are the latest headlines coming up from the CNA newsroom. I'm Haryanto Dimon together with Justine Moss. China is stepping up its emergency response after a Taiwan dolphin made landfall on the country's eastern coast, forcing more than a million people to leave their homes. Forecasters are warning of severe flooding and landslides, with some areas expected to see up to 400 millimetres of rain over the next few days. Dolphin made landfall near Yuhuan in Zhejiang province yesterday, packing maximum sustained winds of 151 kilometres per hour. It is the most powerful tropical cyclone to hit China so far this year. The storm has also disrupted air travel across the region. Hangzhou Airport cancelled nearly 300 flights ahead of the storm's arrival, while around 1,500 flights were cancelled in Shanghai. Typhoon Dolphin earlier swept through Japan's southern Okinawa region, injuring 7 people and cutting power to more than 50,000 buildings.
7: Hot air brought in by Typhoon Dolphin is sending the mercury soaring in Hong Kong. The Hong Kong Observatory recorded a temperature of 36.9 degrees Celsius, breaking the previous record of 36.6 degrees, which was set back in 2017. Sheng Shui in the north reached 39.8 degrees Celsius, the highest on record there. Well, the Hong Kong Observatory says dolphins' outer circulation is bringing extremely hot conditions to the territory, with the heat expected to persist through tomorrow. A very hot weather warning has been issued, with residents advised to drink plenty of water and avoid strenuous outdoor activity.
6: Iran's Revolutionary Guards have warned that they will continue to enforce their blockade of the Strait of Hormuz until the US meets their conditions. Iranian Foreign Minister Abbas Araghchi says discussions are underway with Oman over the key waterway, with talks approaching the final stages. But he adds that the reopening of the strait is subject to other conditions, including compensation for war damages. He also denied any ongoing discussions with Washington. He says messages between the two sides are being exchanged only via intermediaries. All this comes as the Iran-aligned Houthis say they hit a Saudi Aramco oil refinery just 2 days after Saudi Arabia signed a defense pact with Turkey and Pakistan. Saudi Arabia's energy ministry says a fire broke out at the refinery but was later extinguished. No injuries were reported.
7: To home news, and 42,000 people gathered for the National Day Parade, which returned to the National Stadium for the first time in 10 years. Inclusivity was front and centre in the parade and ceremony segment, with its largest and most diverse contingent of people with disabilities. CNA's Charlotte Lim has more in this report, featuring Singapore Olympic kite foiler Max Mader and para swimmer Humaira Muhammad Hadia.
8: The celebrations roared to life with Singapore's very own sporting heroes. Among them were Paralympian Yip Pin Chu and Olympian Max Mader. Their journeys of resilience reflect this year's theme to keep pushing boundaries and lift one another up.
9: I think it's an honour for us athletes to be able to be part of celebrating the birthday of Singapore, and I feel it's significant to show that we're valued by everyone here in this country, and that we do give them a sense of pride, a sense of joy, and a place they can look to for inspiration, and I believe that means a lot.
8: The spirit of unity continued into the parade and ceremony segment, which saw its largest participation by people with disabilities to date. A powerful reminder that everyone has a place in Singapore's story.
2: also feel very grateful that I managed to be in this year NDP. I feel like the experience is very nice, and like I think I should next year maybe we could like have more people for SDSC contingent.
8: She is among more than 1,200 civilians taking part in this year's parade, the most in over a decade.
6: A nostalgic trip through iconic television shows and a float parade showcasing Singaporeans' efforts in making the country what it is today. These were among the highlights of the National Day Parade show, which featured over 2,600 performers and 36 artists at the largest performance space to date. Jermaine Wong tells us more.
8: An unmistakable Singapore TV icon with his yellow boots, curly hair and beauty mole. Alongside Paw Chu Kang, there were snippets of the beloved children's show, Mat Yo Yo. Familiar mascots like Singer the Courtesy Lion and Timmy the Productivity Bee also put on their best moves and dances. They were part of a 10-minute tribute to iconic moments in Singapore's television history. The segment celebrated the characters and programs that shaped generations of Singaporeans who've made the country into what it is today. Some in the crowd shared why they're proud of the nation.
10: The country has very good environment, beautiful and clean and very safe.
11: And very, very good governance.
12: It's a safe country. It's safe for my family to grow and safe to live at.
13: The food, the people.
14: Great education, great opportunities to work, great government.
15: I love that it's very safe here. I don't have to be worried about going home that night.
16: What makes me proud to be a Singaporean? I guess all the advancements and that we have in our country, everything's, you know, working perfectly fine. You know, like all our infrastructure is really good. It's really well planned out.
8: A float parade recognized Singaporeans who have helped improve the lives of others. They include those who contributed in reducing dengue outbreaks and helped manage hygiene in public spaces. There are also foster parents and mural artists like Yip Yu Chong, who bring history to life.
7: And while the main show played out at the National Stadium, celebrations are also in full swing across the island. 5,000 people turned up at one of the biggest heartland events at our Tampines hub. The concert opened with cheerleaders and percussion groups getting the crowd on their feet. The audience was also treated to performances by local singers and joined in sing-alongs of NDP songs before tuning in to a live stream of the National Day Parade. About 100 staff and volunteers were involved in the event, and the night closed with a fireworks display lighting up the sky.
17: We came here as impromptu as ever just to get the fireworks today.
18: The spirit of Singapore, we can see here actually. It's very fantastic actually. Yeah. Very energetic to see that. And we saw the parade for the first time and it was very good.
17: I think it's very inspiring and really wants to go beyond our reach and to grow together in Singapore.
6: Singapore's 28-agency haze task force is on standby to roll out action plans should the air quality deteriorate into the unhealthy range. Air quality in the central region fell into the moderate range in the afternoon, with the Pollutant Standards Index, or PSI, hitting 81. Keith Liu has more in this report, featuring Assistant Professor Wang Jingyu from NTU's the National Institute of Education, who specializes in atmospheric sciences.
19: The National Environment Agency says recent dry conditions have led to a rise in hotspots, with plumes observed over parts of neighboring Sumatra and Kalimantan. The dry spell is expected to continue into the coming week, which could raise the risk of haze if the fires persist. One expert says the recent occurrence of Typhoon Dolphin in the region adds to the dry conditions.
20: The Typhoon Dolphin is like a moisture sink. So if we have sufficient moisture, the precipitation could occur very easily. And the precipitation can wash out the pollutant in the air. However, because of its existence, the Typhoon Dolphin, So the precipitation and the clouds that's supposed to occur locally here in Singapore and across Southeast Asia is removed.
19: Should the PSI cross into the unhealthy range of above 100, it will trigger daily haze advisories, including the 24-hour PSI forecast. The task force will also implement actions and advisories to manage the impact of the haze in Singapore. For example, vulnerable persons or those who have to be outdoors for long periods may need to wear N95 masks if the air quality is very unhealthy or hazardous. Healthcare institutions and preschools are also advised to use air purifiers and to monitor the health of patients and young children. Other advisories include reducing outdoor activities and drinking water to stay hydrated.
6: And that's the news. For more headlines, you can stay with us right here on CNA 938 or you can check out cna.asia.
7: 10 past 7, let's have a look at the roads for you. Just one update to bring you at this time. We've had a vehicle breakdown on the ECP towards the city after Badoke South Avenue 1, avoid lane 3.
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7: And now look at the weather for this Monday. It's fair and windy around Singapore at the moment. Today's temperature range 27 to 34 degrees Celsius and we'll have a relative humidity of 50 to 85%.
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22: Protesters blocked roads, calling on the government to agree to a deal or step down.
23: Traders have also become bullish on the stock as the supplier stands to rake in gains from AI-related demand and potential price hikes.
24: No single group appears to have won an absolute majority in the country's second round of snap parliamentary election.
25: Field investigations show heavy metals and oils were discharged from the beached ship. This in turn hurt the health of the coral reef.
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1: Right here on CNA 938. And we are open for business right here on CNA 938. It is the morning after our nation's 61st birthday, Justine.
3: Yes.
1: How did you celebrate?
3: Yesterday I was working in here just for a few hours, and then I zipped home and prepped the television to turn it on exactly 10 minutes past six to watch the parade.
1: Which part was your favourite?
3: Oh my gosh. Well, I always love the fireworks at the end, of course. But, I, you know, I love the host. I have to say, yes, this was a special bit for me.
1: Yeah.
3: And it was a sparkling performance by Gareth Fernandez.
1: Okay. Groovy.
3: Lovely.
1: And boppy song.
3: Yeah, actually, I got up in the living room, had a bit of a groove.
1: Yeah,
3: but I love the song. And, I just thought that was a lovely way to sort of almost end the whole parade.
1: Okay. For me, we were at a friend's place. We caught the fireworks, and I actually enjoyed the nostalgic trip through the iconic TV shows.
3: Ah, okay.
1: I love that one. And when Mat Yoyo came out, that little cat thing.
3: Oh,
1: right?
3: That was the kids.
1: The kids show. Yeah. Because I remember growing up watching that. So this is quite nice. This is quite cute. And to sort of see the transition from black and white and then to colour TV and then all these iconic shows. And then with Najib Ali's performance Renta as well. So that really got the stadium sort of, you know, just up and dancing, right? I saw snippets of it as well.
3: PCK, of course.
1: PCK, yes. Nation's favourite. But I think, and we had a little chat on this as well, that with the missing piece of the mobile column and the Red Lions, it's a bit, but again, it's because of logistical issues, right? National Stadium.
3: Too hard, yeah.
1: Yeah, it's covered, so I suppose it's unsafe also, I would imagine. For the Red Lions to parachute in, you know, we don't want to be taking any risks as well for these people, right?
3: Yeah, true.
1: So
3: a great crowd. It was just I would love to have been in there to experience that vibe and energy. It was fantastic.
1: I would, but I would hope that I would be able to teleport out. I cannot imagine going through the throng of people after that.
3: 42,000 people.
1: 42,000, exactly. Now that, you know, the parade and the celebration does slowly settles, the next thing that is on the calendar and you know, here especially for the newsroom that we look towards is the National Day rally speech that is coming up on August 23rd, that is on a Sunday. And, you know, it's known to be the biggest political rally speech of the year, of the calendar year, right? And of course, our Prime Minister Lawrence Wong, he's set to deliver that. And he actually gave a little snippet of what to expect for the NDR through his NDP message.
3: Yeah.
1: So he says, you know, he will soon provide more details on plans to help parents with the costs of raising children and also to lighten the load on families.
3: Yeah, that's right.
1: I think this is especially so for families who are caught in that sandwich generation where you have kids and then you have parents to take care of
3: as
1: well.
3: I was about to say the same thing. They've got to sort of juggle quite a bit as well as, you know, a lot of them also have jobs as well. So
1: correct.
3: They've got to juggle a lot in their daily routine.
1: Correct, indeed. So all eyes will be on what would be announced. And during that time as well, you know, that is when we kind of get we get an idea of what are the goodies we can expect when budget next year comes around, mm-hmm. when the new year comes around as well. So yeah, so that is something that here in the newsroom we are going to be watching very closely. And of course, when we have those details and when the event happens, you can get the latest announcements right here on CNA 938, across all our stations, in fact, in the newsroom, right? CNA 938, TV, of course, and our digital platforms, including social media.
3: Yeah.
1: Right? We will be having those bite-sized announcements posted on our social media platforms as well.
3: Something to look forward to.
1: Indeed. So August 23rd, mark your calendar. That is the National Day Rally Speech. Alrighty, staying at home now, we want to talk about a development in the property sector, right? It could soon be easier for aging developments to undergo on-block exercises. Now, there are proposed changes to lower the owner consent threshold, for example, to 65% for older buildings. Now, authorities say this better supports the renewal of such buildings and optimizes land use. At the same time, safeguards will be strengthened for places where there are a larger majority of owners who don't wish to sell.
3: Well, the on-block framework has remained largely unchanged since 1999. So what has changed about Singapore's private housing landscape that makes the current thresholds no longer fit for purpose? We posed this question to Dr. Lee Naitia, Director, Property Doctors.
4: When we look at the new en-bloc framework, right, and then we think about the current housing landscape, definitely we see that there's a lot of changes. Some of the stock of the housing has become a lot older. This is especially those, you know, the former HUDC sites like the likes of Braddellview or those. And they need, some of these developments need a fair bit of, as you the MinLaw has rightly pointed out, you know, a lot of investment in resources, right, to really upgrade the buildings, to make it livable, to make it safe, such as, like, you know, the pipings and some of the internal structural works that need to be changed. So it's a bit hard to coordinate in private housing. So definitely this is a part of the urban renewal, to ensure the landscape, to ensure that everyone has this very nice, livable environment. So I think it's very, very timely.
3: And the bill does make it easier for older developments to go on block while strengthening protections for dissenting owners. Were there other policy options that could have encouraged urban renewal without lowering the consent threshold, or was this the only realistic way forward?
4: Well, if we look at different countries, they have different approaches. Of course, one of the other approach, if we look at our own, like for HDB public housing estates, the other way is to enforce some form of upgrading scheme. But this will require the owners to set aside quite a substantial amount of money as sinking fund for them to do all this recycling works. So bearing that, the other easier way, of course, more straightforward way, is to encourage urban renewal through this en-bloc exercise. And we do see that in countries such as Hong Kong, where land is also scarce, they also lowering their consent threshold to make sure that such development takes place.
1: Dr. Lee, the proposed changes make it easier for older estates to sell collectively. Let's talk about the minority owners now. What are the biggest risks for them under this new framework?
4: Now, that is actually a very interesting question, especially now we are having an aging population.
1: Indeed,
4: right? And some of the owners may not want to move because they have either, you know, bedridden or they have certain disabilities. That being said, when we think about it, the framework actually cater for that a bit by, you know, having increasing the threshold for the setting up committees and shortening the time. So the shortening of time means that everyone within the condominium has to be very decisive that this is the way to go, because 6 months is actually a very short time for them to get the consensus. Even with digital signatures and whatnot, it still takes time.
1: I just have to ask, Dr. Lee, based on your experience in terms of getting signatures with this en bloc, for an en bloc to go ahead, is it usually the case where it is difficult? What are usually the sort of concerns that owners have when deciding to, you know, agree to an en bloc program?
4: Yeah, that is actually a very interesting question, because when we talk to some of the owners, the biggest concern is whether they can get a replacement flat. So the amount of money that they get may not be able to comfortably get another one in the market. For instance, when we see the prices are quite elevated and the amount of proceeds is not that high, so they have to compromise getting a smaller unit. So for some of the younger families, they may not want it. Then for the older families, it's largely personal, emotional kind of attachment to their homes. So that is usually the difficulties. But the biggest difficulty sometimes is trying to find the owner, because they may be overseas.
1: So does this new bill also address these concerns, you think? And to what extent?
4: Yeah, so I think that these bills, right, I think their focus is mainly on the redevelopment.
1: Okay.
4: In terms of the part, they mainly focus on the threshold, you know, the setting of the time, all those, to make sure that everybody is on the same page. But I think that nowadays, with these lower thresholds, owners must also be mentally prepared that, you know, because in the past, when we buy a property, is to stay there until we are, you know, aging in place. But this may not be true in this case.
3: Yeah. And I mean, some residents might be just reluctant because they've sort of built up a community in that area as well, and, you know, come to love their neighbours as well. And it must be very difficult for them. But Dr. Lee, lower thresholds might make en bloc sales easier on paper. Land prices, though, construction costs, developer appetite still matter. So will this proposed law actually move the needle on whether sales happen?
4: Yes. When we see the lower consent threshold, of course, we will all be thinking that, well, there will be going to be a lot of successful collective sales. But I think the equation is much more complicated. That is only on the, you know, on the side of the projects. But on the developer side, we often see that, you know, they were only willing to do so when their land bank is shrinking. In other words, there's not enough supply in the market. And now we see that the government land sale sites, there are quite a number of them, and, you know, they are available. So developers have options. So they may not need to go to collective sales. So in terms of land pricing, they are unlikely to overprice it too much. So I think that those are some of the things that, you know, that we may see, that there's still this price gap expectations.
1: How could these changes, Dr. Lee, alter the way buyers, sellers, investors value or view older private developments, if at all?
4: Well, definitely, people will look at older private developments with a new lens. We do see that, you know, in the past, people look at projects such as those like Laguna, Bradleview. Suddenly, there may be this potential for en bloc premium. Now, the key part here is that some of these projects have been ongoing, so and they have difficulties to get the consensus. So this time around, this may actually spur on, and then it may attract buyers to go there. And then, of course, the prices may go up. But again, given current market climates, we will not see this impact so fast. Usually, it takes about 2 to 3 years for it to come. And then the en bloc cycle still largely follows or correlate with the business cycles and the real estate cycles.
3: Singapore, of course, has tens of thousands of private units crossing the 40-year mark in the coming decade, Dr. Lee. So do you see this bill as a beginning of a broader strategy, perhaps, to renew Singapore's aging private housing stock?
4: Definitely. If we think about in terms of the housing stock, right, we do see the pick up in terms of most of our housing stock in terms of building in the past historically. in the 80s, 90s. And definitely, this is a good policy to look at today's context, especially when we will see more and more private housing stock ages. So definitely, I think this is the long-term strategy moving forward. And of course, there will continue to be refinements. But I will say that this is not a tool for people to speculate, but rather it's a part of the urban renewal process.
1: And that was our chat with Dr. Lee Naija, who is director at Property Doctors, on the latest developments, or rather latest announcements, with regard to en bloc exercises. You can read more on that on CNA.asia as well. Coming up is the 7:30 news, so make sure you stay with us. We will also have our markets chat, so don't go away. Stay with us right here on CNA 938.
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1: With the time at 7:30, let's get you the latest from the CNA newsroom. China is stepping up its emergency response after Typhoon Dolphin made landfall on the country's eastern coast, forcing more than a million people to leave their homes. Forecasters are warning of severe flooding and landslides, with some areas expected to see up to 400 millimetres of rain over the next few days. Dolphin made landfall near Yuhuan in Zhejiang province yesterday, packing maximum sustained winds of 151 kilometers per hour. That is equivalent to a Category 1 hurricane, it making it the most powerful tropical cyclone to hit China this year. In the city of Wenzhou, more than 900,000 people have been relocated. The storm has also disrupted air travel across the region. Shanghai also moved more than 30,000 people from areas at risk of flooding.
3: Well, hot air brought in by Typhoon Dolphin is sending the mercury soaring in Hong Kong. Arnold Gay has more on the sweltering heat.
10: The Hong Kong Observatory recorded 36.9 degrees.

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1: 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Investments in capital market products involve risk. This advertisement has not been reviewed by the Monetary Authority of Singapore.
2: Have been deployed to support the firefighting efforts, while crews on the ground are working to prevent the fire from spreading further. All tourist access to Mount Bromo has now been closed. Now, the active volcano is one of Indonesia's most popular tourist destinations. If previous caught fire in 2023, when a couple lit a flare during a pre-wedding photo shoot and destroyed more than 500 hectares. The ongoing Bromo blaze is the largest in the series of wildfires reported across Indonesia over the past week. The flames have been fueled by an intense El Nino, which has prolonged Indonesia's dry season into early next year and increased the risk of droughts and wildfires. Indonesian government data shows more than 107,000 hectares of land have been lost to fires in the first half of this year alone. That's more than twice the area burned in 2023 when Indonesia last experienced an El Nino pattern.
3: In home news, 42,000 people gathered for the National Day Parade, which returned to the National Stadium for the first time in 10 years. Inclusivity was front and centre in the parade and ceremony segment, with its largest and most diverse contingent of people with disabilities. Charlotte Lim has more in this report, featuring Singapore Olympic kite foiler Max Mader and para swimmer Humairo Muhammad Hedir.
4: The celebrations roared to life with Singapore's very own sporting heroes. Among them were Paralympian Yip Pin Chu and Olympian Max Mader. Their journeys of resilience reflect this year's theme to keep pushing boundaries and lift one another up.
5: I think it's an honor for us athletes to be able to be part of celebrating the birthday of Singapore. And I feel it's significant to show that we're valued by everyone here in this country, and that we do give them a sense of pride, a sense of joy, and a place they can look to for inspiration. And I believe that means a lot.
4: The spirit of unity continued into the parade and ceremony segment, which saw its largest participation by people with disabilities to date. A powerful reminder that everyone has a place in Singapore's story.
6: I also feel very grateful that I managed to be in this year NDP. I feel like the experience is very nice, and like I think I should next year maybe we could like have more people for SDSC contingent.
4: She is among more than 1,200 civilians taking part in this year's parade, the most in over a decade.
3: And that's the news on CNA 938. Headlines anytime on CNA 938 and CNA.asia. Time is 7.35. Let's have another look at the roads. Again, just one update to bring you. A vehicle has stalled on the ECP towards the city just after Padoke, South Avenue 1. Avoid lane 3.
7: And we now get you up to speed on what's happening in business with our colleague Elizabeth Neo, who joins us from Asia First, the morning show on CNA TV. Good morning to you, Liz. Happy Monday. So a key inflation report this week could put the recent rally in US stocks to the test. Tell us more.
8: Yeah, so that's as we saw the S&P 500 post its first record closing high in 2 months last week. That was driven by tech and semiconductor shares. So the index has jumped over 5.5% over four sessions for its biggest four-day gain since April of last year. The lower oil prices also helped to calm inflation concerns, while a weak U.S. jobs report last week helped reduce expectations somewhat of an imminent Fed rate hike. So now investors are turning to the U.S. Consumer Price Index that's set to be released midweek, with economists expecting annual inflation at 2.4% and core inflation to come in at 2.5%. Now, a hotter than expected reading could fuel fears of higher interest rates and trigger a sell-off, while a softer number could, of course, give markets some relief. Investors will also continue to watch treasury yields, oil prices, retail sales, as well as the producer price data. And, of course, a technology trade remains

0: remains firmly in focus. While semiconductor stocks have driven much of this year's rally, but the sector is still well below its June peak, and so investors say that this recovery may have further to go.
1: And Liz, as investors watch US markets for signs of renewed volatility, is South Korea showing that the worst of its stock market turmoil may already be over?
0: Yeah, so the volatility may be easing after a historic sell flushed out leveraged investors, and there's another round of tighter rules helped to curb risky trading. The Kospi's fallen almost 40% from its June peak, while the volatility has also dropped sharply from record highs. At the same time, margin debt is now at its lowest level this year, so pushed down in part by forced liquidations. But you still got your foreign investors staying cautious. Regulators, of course, they have also tighten rules on the leverage ETFs tied to Samsung Electronics and SK Hynix. So that has sharply reduced trading in those products. And then you've got Morgan Stanley estimating that the deleveraging process is now more than halfway complete. So it comes as global funds have sold more than $100 billion of Korean shares this year. The market looks cheap historically. Earnings prospects for your Samsung and SK Hynix, that looks strong still, but investors are still staying cautious at this point.
2: And as South Korea's markets show signs of calming, Liz, is China offering another sign that the inflation shock from the Iran conflict is perhaps starting to fade?
0: Yeah, maybe, because China's inflation pressures showed some easing there in July. We've got factory gate inflation slowing to 3.5% from 4.1% in June, while consumer inflation halved to about 0.5%. So core inflation also eased, pointing to weak price momentum as sluggish consumer spending limits businesses' ability to pass on those higher costs. And that's also widening the gap between sectors, with energy producers seeing stronger profits, while manufacturers like clothing manufacturers, for one, they are seen to be struggling. But economists are warning that the persistent weakness in prices could weigh on spending as well as investment and hiring, and that's raised concerns that a return to healthy inflation may still be some way off.
2: Liz, always a pleasure to speak with you to get the latest in the business world. And that was Elizabeth Neo. She is from Asia First, the morning show on CNA TV. And we now look at a preview of what will be moving U.S. financial markets this week. A sharp technology-led rally that has lifted the U.S. stock market to record peaks will be tested by fresh inflation data midweek. A hotter-than-expected reading could strengthen the case for the Federal Reserve to raise interest rates again. Now, Wall Street is seeing positive momentum after stocks gained on Friday following a weak U.S. jobs report. The S&P 500 ended the week with its first all-time closing high in 2 months, propelled by tech and semiconductor shares.
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2: We now want to turn to the financial markets. Let's have a look at how US futures are looking like. The S&P down about 0.1%. The Dow down as well, about 0.2%. NASDAQ future, though, bucking the trend there, up about 0.07%. Oil prices, they are a big focus in trade after Iran said it could soon define new shipping lanes in the Strait of Hormuz with Oman. But it reiterated the waterway would only reopen after the US meets the conditions. Oil price volatility stand to also weigh on US inflation readings this week that could influence the path ahead for the US Federal Reserve.
1: And July CPI set for Wednesday, while producer prices are due the next day. Markets are pricing in a smaller chance of a rate hike next month after data on Friday showed that the US unexpectedly lost jobs in July.
2: Let's get a closer read of the markets now with Junpei Liu, founder and lead portfolio manager at 10Cap. Junpei, thank you for joining us this morning. Pleasure to have you back. So you remain constructive on US equities, but with S&P 500 at record highs and rate cut hopes fading, how much further can the index realistically run if rates stay higher for longer?
4: Absolutely. Look, thank you for having me. We do think the market dynamic is pretty strong fundamentally. So if we look at the U.S. economic growth and the like, they don't have a growth problem. So economy strong. We just saw the reporting season. Company has delivered incredible results. This is in addition to the AI investment supply chain. So the fundamental is very strong. And we remember, like in the previous cycles, early stage of the rate increase, it doesn't derail. Share market direction. So we do think the early part of the rate increase, the market should continue to do well. Now, but we do think the leadership in the market will change. We're already seeing it instead of the top few large big caps that deliver all the return. Now it's broadening it out into the rest of the smaller cap and mid cap type of businesses. And we do think that's a healthier sign. So we do think, look, the interest rate is going higher. We just got to be a little bit more selective and focus on the company's earnings are more certain rather than long-dated earnings growth. So some of the, more spicier growth businesses will become harder because their growth trajectory is too far, too long duration. We'll be focusing on the near-term earnings and then their investment pipeline. And we think those companies will continue to do very well.
1: And inflation could be key here. Of course, we get July CPI this week with core inflation expected around 2.5%. Well, after the US unexpectedly lost 23,000 jobs in July, is another Fed hike really still on the table?
4: Yeah, look, we do think the Fed hike is on the table. It's perhaps latter part of this year. We think that one job data, it doesn't really, it represents a lot of noise. It doesn't represent, the economy is soft. You know, from what we heard from the entire, reporting season is that U.S. economy is great, is doing fine. So we do think that be mindful of the inflation data this week. Potentially can surprise on the upside, and then we do think there's a rate increase coming.
2: Okay, there is an interesting contrast with China, where July inflation mm-hmm. cooled to about 0.5%, with U.S. inflation also appearing to moderate. Are we finally moving past the inflation shock, Junpei, that has dominated markets this year?
4: Actually, that's a really good question. So inflation, sure, absolutely. We at least started seeing the cooling of it. Now, oil prices coming back is a big deal. Obviously still hovering at that, slightly elevated level. But we have seen the playbook where if we have any sort of resolution, the oil price is likely to head much lower. And that will take a lot of pressure off. So, all eyes are watching the Iran deal. And of course, it's become prolonged. But, we do expect that to at some point reach a deal sometime soon. And that will remove a lot of elevated risk. And that potentially will push out, the rate increase that is currently being expected for this year in the US.
1: And given that backdrop, how does it affect your conviction in AI infrastructure and also the broader tech investment cycle now that the biggest winners have to beat already elevated expectations? Mm-hmm.
4: I do think that the actual AI investment, if anything, this reporting season has suggested that hyperscalers are spending more and more and more. So my view is that the investment itself remains to be very strong and it's a multi-decade investment cycle. So we want to play in the company that supports that investment cycle. Now, for the hyperscaler themselves, it's becoming harder simply because, as you mentioned, the investors demanding return. We don't know what it looks like. And increasingly, it looks difficult to achieve. So we do think, though, investors now should absolutely be in the multi-decade investment cycle, but be very selective in where you place your bets. You want to be in the company that deliver near-term earnings returns and growth and pipeline, not so much in the ones that hopefully at some point will generate return from this mega boom.
2: Okay, so on that note, Microsoft gained a record $450 billion in market value after earnings eased AI spending concerns as well, Junpei. Are the best opportunities now shifting from mega caps to perhaps chips, power, cooling, and data center suppliers even?
4: Absolutely. I think you're absolutely right. This is where the investment thesis lies. Now, multi-decade, we've seen huge investment cycle, and these companies have ever-growing pipeline. And these businesses are a lot cheaper than what you pay for some of those large mega caps. So, you know, hence why we're seeing the broadening out of this investment thesis. And that's healthy for the equity market, and that will be the next leg of growth for the U.S. market.
1: And Junbei, the Wall Street Journal dollar index has fallen in six of the past seven sessions. Does that challenge your near-term resilient dollar view, or is this merely a labor data reset before inflation?
4: Yeah, look, I think it is a reset before inflation. We know the activity is strong. We are going to have a rate increase. At least all the commentary has been very hawkish. I think the market is become a little bit too dismissive too quickly. We do think the US dollar will continue its firm holding. Perhaps isn't great for the rest of the emerging economies, but certainly with the interest rate direction, it's going to hold reasonably firm.
2: Okay, so we had a bit of a preview earlier on from Liz with regard to South Korea. Let's head there now, Junbei. The worst of the market turmoil may be easing after leveraged positions were flushed out and trading curbs hit risky products. Do you think the worst is genuinely over?
4: Look, I think the worst is probably over for the time being. I think reduction in leverage product and others is going to help. However, I do think it's a global investment cycle. It's a global player, a global hedge fund playing in the markets like South Korea. It's difficult to gain exposure to those fast-growing chip, memory chip businesses in, you know, any other index, and, you know, South Korea is the only way to play it. Given the liquidity, it becomes a little bit harder. So when the, you know, global hedge fund decide to reduce their gross exposure, that's what happens. But I do think the investment theme, as we talked before, it's remain intact. All these chips still need to be bought, or the shortage hasn't changed. All it is those companies have become a lot cheaper, and the index has become a whole lot cheaper in South Korea. So, you know, we do expect that the buy the dip, buy it, stepping in, and reduction in the leverage product probably just reduced a bit of volatility. But that volatility will come. However, I do think the trend is going higher.
1: And with the KOSPI trading at around 5.1 times forward earnings, why aren't money managers rushing back in, Junbei? And is it cheap enough now to justify taking on that volatility?
4: Yeah, look, that's a really good question. I think all it is because the earning has gone up so significantly that the price has yet to really catch up to it. Although we know the price has gone up a lot, but the earning has gone up so much. And then investors perhaps have level. Investors always want to be a little bit more cautious. So their forward projection is always a little bit pessimistic than what it could be. So my view is that, yeah, investors are way too pessimistic. Increasingly, we are seeing more institutional investors globally adding a little bit more KOSPI to their portfolio. Now, it won't be very big because the liquidity, because of volatility, but in time, as the market matures and, you know, reducing volatility, you will see more capital flow into that market. And in a way, that is actually very, very healthy and, a normal path for index to mature and then gradually become bigger as part of the global investors portfolio.
2: Junbei, it is the start of a new week here in Singapore, even if it's still a holiday for us here. What is at the top of your watch list and what could really move markets this week?
4: Sure. I think the inflation data is going to be very important. If we have a red hot inflation data, we will have markets start pricing in very high probability a rate increase in September. Now, that will create a bit of volatility, a little bit of sell-off in the market. It doesn't derail the market trajectory, but you will see a bit of sell-off. But if it comes in line at market expectations, I think market will continue to power on until we get to the next data cycle.
2: Got it. Junbei, always a pleasure to speak with you on our show. We look forward to our next chat with you.
4: Thank you very much for having me.
2: Our pleasure is all ours. We've been speaking there with Junbei Liu, founder and lead portfolio manager at TenCap.
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2: We turn to an international headline now. Israel has rejected the peace plan for Gaza, backed by US President Donald Trump. Israeli Prime Minister Benjamin Netanyahu is demanding a full disarmament of Hamas before any withdrawal of his troops. He also warned a Palestinian state will not be established as long as he is leader.
1: Well, the plan was spearheaded by Mr. Trump's Board of Peace. A disarmament is key to advancing the Gaza truce to its second phase. And the plan calls for Hamas to disarm and Israeli troops to pull out in stages, sector by sector. Hamas had agreed to it. Well, from Washington, D.C., Jagruti Dave brings us the details of the options President Trump has now.
6: Well, that is one of the things that Donald Trump will have to decide whether he's going to do or not, and what form this pressure on Israel might take. Does it involve, for example, withdrawing military aid, something that the US has resisted doing in the past? But if you recall that there is an annual defense policy bill that is pending in the Senate, and part of that is the annual $3.8 billion a year funding that the US gives to military funding to Israel. So is there something that can be done with that as a way of putting pressure on Israel? The war, remember, is also becoming even more unpopular, even with those who are generally supportive of Israel. So if Donald Trump does put more pressure on Israel, talk about withdrawing military funding, that could spark some opposition amongst lawmakers supportive of Israel. But on the other hand, the general consensus about the war being less popular could give Donald Trump pause for thought and give him room to make moves like that. There is an indication that Donald Trump might push back, given that post about the Hillary Clinton piece on social media saying that there is no alternative to peace and security other than this plan. Remember, a US official had also said that Donald Trump would be very, very disappointed if Israel essentially stalled the progress of this peace plan. So what happens if Donald Trump doesn't push back? Well, what could happen is that his own peace efforts could be stalled, or his Board of Peace could go back to the drawing board to offer an alternative, but that would take time, potentially tarnishing the president's self-declared image as a world peacemaker.
2: Jagruti also tells us what Israel's rejection says about the state of dynamics between President Trump and his Israeli counterpart Benjamin Netanyahu.
6: Yeah, Arnold, this is a very rare public dissent by Benjamin Netanyahu from his ally in the White House. Mr. Netanyahu has called Donald Trump the greatest friend that the state of Israel has ever had in the White House. But that relationship has had its ups and downs since the Iran war, and Donald Trump has publicly rebuked Israel on occasion as well. So, you know, there is some sense that that very firm friendship has been on rocky territory. But also remember, in another sense, this issue is actually perhaps more a domestic issue for Benjamin Netanyahu, with upcoming elections in Israel in October and polls suggesting a very polarized country that is preparing to vote. You know, Benjamin Netanyahu is stuck between the hardliners in his party who think that the peace plan has too many concessions towards Hamas, and then his relationship with Donald Trump, who has called this a monumental step towards lasting peace and security. So, as I say, the relationship that they both leaders have had has been rocky, but they have weathered those storms in the past. It all depends on what Donald Trump decides to do next, I guess, as to whether they can weather this latest storm.
1: Jagruti Dave in Washington, D.C.
2: And we now head to the U.S., where Burger King has reclaimed its spot as America's second largest burger chain by sales. So it overtook Wendy's after 6 years in third place. Burger King posted 8.5% same-store sales growth in its latest quarter, part of a turnaround focused on food quality, marketing and remodeled restaurants.
1: Well, I don't think I've had a Wendy's, but anyway, Wendy's, yeah. definitely Burger King. Wendy's, meanwhile, has now seen six straight quarters of shrinking US sales, with its latest quarter down 7%. McDonald's remains a clear number one, holding roughly 48% of the US burger market. Wendy's has also cycled through several CEOs in recent years, and its new chief, Bob Wright, admitted that the brand's quality and value have slipped. Wendy's now says it's planning its own turnaround to win back customers, I guess, back to the drawing board.
2: Yeah. Burger King, I used to like it, I remember.
7: Okay.
2: Yeah. There is one specific burger that I've always loved, which is the rendang burger. I'm not quite sure if it's still around.
7: I have never had that. Yum.
2: Yeah, it's good. I don't know. Now, and when I think of burger nowadays, I think of other types of, I don't know, not so much the fast food restaurants.
7: Maybe flipping one at home?
2: Oh, I wish I could, but not that great in that as well. But yeah, I would imagine that I would try for other burgers, not so much from fast food chains anymore.
7: There's a lot of choice out there,
2: A lot of choice, indeed, indeed. Yep. So we thought we just wanted to share with you that news. And that brings us, of course, to the end of Open for Business right here on CNA 938. Coming up is the morning report, so make sure you don't go away. And we will also have the 8 o'clock news. So make sure you stay with us right here on CNA 938.
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18: Now, the morning report with Andrea Heng and Harianto Dima.
2: Hey, hey, it is the start of the morning report right here on CNA 938. Singapore is lowering the demerit point threshold for license suspension from the current 24 to 18 from January next year.
7: So how far will this go in making our roads safer, and what more can be done? We find out.
2: Plus, it could soon become faster to crack down on suspected scam activity as police powers are expanded. All these coming right up, but first, the news. China is stepping up its emergency response after Typhoon Dolphin made landfall on the country's eastern coast, forcing more than a million people to leave their homes. The storm has also disrupted air travel across the region. Hangzhou Airport cancelled nearly 300 flights ahead of the storm's arrival, while around 1,300 flights were cancelled in Shanghai. Arnold Gay tells us more.
19: Forecasters are warning of severe flooding and landslides, with some areas expected to see up to 400 millimeters of rain over the next few days. Dolphin made landfall near Yuhuan in Zhejiang province yesterday, packing maximum sustained winds of 151 kilometers an hour. It's equivalent to a Category 1 hurricane, making it the most powerful tropical cyclone to hit China so far this year. Shanghai also moved more than 30,000 people from areas at risk of flooding. People working at sea have been moved to safety and vessels ordered back to port. Typhoon Dolphin earlier swept through Japan's southern Okinawa region, injuring 7 people and cutting power to more than 50,000 buildings.
1: Hot air brought in by Typhoon Dolphin is sending the mercury soaring in Hong Kong. The Hong Kong Observatory recorded a temperature of 36.9 degrees Celsius, breaking the previous record of 36.6 degrees set back in 2017. Sheng Shui in the north reached 39.8 degrees Celsius, the highest on record there. The Hong Kong Observatory